0: Years ago, when I announced that I was leaving my job as editor of the Texas Observer to run for political office, I had to admit that going into politics is the only downward career move one can take from journalism. But being both a journalist and a politician does hone one's ability to detect the smell of BS. And we Americans are presently getting a noxious blast of that stench from our warmongering Department of Defense. The vast trillion-dollar Pentagon is the ultimate Big Brother bureaucracy, literally empowered to compel thousands of Americans to die in foolish military misadventures cooked up by political partisans and profiteering corporate contractors. That's why it's so alarming that Trump's Project 2025 autocrats are now rushing to slam an iron door of censorship on reporters trying to inform us commoners about the militaristic schemes and corporate fraud that comes from inside this government fortress. In the name of defending freedom, Trump's palace guards are banning media outlets that displease His Royal Highness. Also, Pretty Boy Pete, Trump's made-for-TV Pentagon honcho, has even decreed that reporters must be tightly monitored by military escorts while doing interviews, reviewing documents, and otherwise exercising the essential constitutional rights of our nation's free press. The good news is that rather than kowtowing to the autocrats, dozens of media organizations have told Pete to stuff it, choosing to do old-school outsider digging into this insider war machine. This is Jim Hightower saying, meanwhile, the Project 2025 authoritarians hail their clampdown on free press rights by touting their, quote, fresh relationship with what they call their new Pentagon press corps. Right, it's their partisan press corps, not ours. Howdy-ho, folks, and thanks for tuning in to my Hightower Radio commentaries. And guess what? There's even more Hightower waiting for you online. 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
1: Welcome to the third hour of our program. Benjamin Netanyahu says he has given orders to the Israeli army to seize control of 70% of the Gaza Strip. Now, they've just destroyed the Gaza Strip. They've basically bombed this vital, active, kind of living city into a series of cities, actually. It's a fairly large area, back to the Stone Age. And we brokered the ceasefire back in October and established this demarcation line where Israel controlled 53% of Gaza. Now they've taken 60%, and Netanyahu, standing on property that was stolen from Palestinians over in the West Bank, yesterday declared that he was going to go for 70%. To hell with the treaty with the United States. We don't care what the United States says. They'll still send us money. Our AIPAC will continue to buy politicians of both parties, and nobody's going to challenge us. The defense minister, Israel Katz, said the ultimate goal is to move large numbers of Palestinians out of Gaza. In other words, ethnic cleansing. And Jared Kushner is like, oh, yeah, we can build some hotels there and resorts. I mean, it's on the Mediterranean. It's on the sea. It's a great place. The Trump plan said, and this is the treaty that they signed or the agreement that they signed or whatever it is legally, no one will be forced to leave Gaza. And those who wish to leave will be free to do so and free to return. We will encourage people to stay and offer them the opportunity to build a better Gaza. Well, that's not what Netanyahu and his defense minister are now saying. Netanyahu is basically now declaring that the entire Trump deal is null and void. This is just obscene, and it's obscene that we're paying for it. That Israel's using our weaponry, using our dollars, our billions of dollars every year, to commit genocide in Gaza and steal land from people on the West Bank. It's obscene that Netanyahu took $1 billion and gave it to Hamas in the first place. It's obscene that on October 7th, when Hamas did this god-awful terror attack on Israel, that Netanyahu didn't respond for hours, for half a day. There's all kinds of wild conspiracy theories floating around that one. I'm not going to dignify them by other than pointing to them, but this is just a very, very challenging and difficult time for the Gazans, for Palestinians. I realize it's also a difficult time for many Israelis. All of Israel is not with Netanyahu on this. In fact, there's a good chunk of Israel that's outraged about this. The Israeli progressive newspaper Haaretz, chronicles this, and you can read it online. But as Adam Smith said a few minutes ago on this program, or an hour ago on this program, we need to be leaning on Israel to behave like a decent citizen in the world. These are my words, not his, but the essence of what he was saying. Meanwhile, the Justice Department, our Justice Department, our Department of Justice, now being run by Trump's personal criminal defense lawyer, who, by the way, Pam Bondi just threw out of the bus. She said that the reason that the redactions are wrong, the reasons that women were outed, the reason that Donald Trump's name was blacked out thousands of times in the pages that were released, the Epstein files that were released, the reason for that was because she gave it all to Todd Blanche to take care of. It wasn't her job. She didn't do it. He did. That same Justice Department being run by Todd Blanche now wants to know if you have criticized ICE on Reddit or on X, they want to know who you are. They want your name. They want your address. They want your banking information. This is a wild story. This is from Yahoo News. The U.S. Attorney's Office for Washington, led by Jeanine Pirro, has subpoenaed the social media companies as part of criminal investigations. Now, so far, we only know of two people that they've gone after because those people were notified by Reddit and by X that they were being, that their data had been subpoenaed by the Justice Department. And they apparently went to the press. But, I mean, this is wild. The First Amendment, the whole point of the First Amendment, or of the free speech provision of the First Amendment, was a response to the fact that in the 1770s and for 100 years prior to that in the American colonies, if you spoke out against the king, they came and got you. They dragged you off. They stuck you in prison. You know, we know today that James Madison and Alexander Hamilton wrote the majority. John Jay wrote a few of them. But they wrote the majority of the Federalist Papers, the arguments that were made in a series of newspaper articles, the arguments that were made for ratifying the Constitution of the United States. It was a sales pitch for the Constitution, essentially. You know, the Constitution was put together in 1787 and wasn't ratified for 2 years, 1789. That's when we really became a country, was 1789. The 200th anniversary of this country will be, you know, another decade and a half down the road. But in any case, the reason for the First Amendment was to prevent exactly this kind of thing. I mean, the essence of the First Amendment is that unless you're making a direct threat against somebody, you may say anything you want. And the phrase that at least one of these two people whose information has been subpoenaed by Jeanine Pirro, who appears to be doing, I mean, you know, everybody used to make fun of her because she always looked like she was drunk on the air. They call her, you know, Judge Boxwine. Now it's like, you know, the junior Nazi or something. One of the two people whose information they are seeking to get, apparently his offending post was, he said, the F word, you know, the four-letter F word, followed by the letters ICE. That was his entire post, F ICE. And now ICE, or the Department of Justice, wants to know who said that, where do they live, where do they bank, what are the details of their lives, you know, how much money do they make, how do we go after the? And this is a criminal investigation. You have to hire a criminal defense attorney, which can be very expensive. I mean, keep in mind, the vast majority of these prosecutions that we're seeing, the prosecution of James Comey, the prosecution of Clapper, the prosecution of Adam Schiff, going after Letitia James, you know, going after E. Jean Carroll. The goal is not to put them in jail, because they know that at the end of the day, that's not going to happen. People think, oh, well, it's not a big deal, you know, but James Comey can, you know, just win in court. But it could cost him $100,000 to win in court, and it upends his life for years. And that's the point. The investigation itself, the indictment itself, that is the punishment. That is the lawfare, this favorite expression of the Republicans. That is the exploitation of our legal system, the use of our legal system to do something that is just a complete and obvious violation of our Constitution, of the First Amendment to the Constitution. Chilling free speech is the goal here. The goal is to terrify people. That's what authoritarian governments do. This is what dictators do. Trump wants to be a dictator. He wants to be Nero or Caligula. He wants to be Vladimir Putin. And, you know, he figures the way to get there is to terrify anybody who might stand up to him and destroy their lives if possible. And he's been doing that quite successfully, actually. This is just so wrong. This is so fundamentally un-American.
0: This is the Tom Hartman Program.
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4: 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Hey friends, Tom Hartmann here to tell you about my brand new book. It's called The Tom Hartmann Reader. Tom Hartmann Reader is unlike any of my other books. It's a collection of my best and most revealing writings that I think you need to know. Tom Hartmann Reader covers everything from my fierce commitment to Jeffersonian democracy to my steadfast opposition to the corporatization of America. Also, it more clearly identifies the root cause of so many of our social and environmental ills. The Tom Hartmann Reader will give you essential information and explore solutions to questions like, how do we keep our schools from treating children like assembly line products? Why is it that attention deficit disorder is not an affliction? Or what cloudy Germany can teach us about solar energy? And much, much more. Not only will you gain vital substance on a wide range of topics in the book, but the Tom Hartmann Reader will inspire you to action. 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Inspiration, insight, and action. The Tom Hartmann Reader. Hey, friends. Tom Hartmann here to tell you about my brand new book. It's called The Tom Hartmann Reader. Tom Hartmann Reader is unlike any of my other books. It's a collection of my best and most revealing writings that I think you need to know. Tom Hartmann Reader covers everything from my fierce commitment to Jeffersonian democracy to my steadfast opposition to the corporatization of America. Also, it more clearly identifies the root cause of so many of our social and environmental ills. The Tom Hartmann Reader will give you essential information and explore solutions to questions like, how do we keep our schools from treating children like assembly line products? 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Or what cloudy Germany can teach us about solar energy? 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The Tom Hartmann Reader. 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

0: 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Welcome back. 35 minutes past the hour, picking up your calls here. Bill in Port Townsend, Washington. Hey, Bill, what's up? Bill in Port Townsend, Washington. We've got the pot up for the phones. All righty. I'm going to put Bill on hold here for a minute. And he's on line six, excuse me, Mateo. Bobby in La Puente, California. Hey, Bobby, what's up?
1: Gratitude. I want to thank you for educating me and Vivian on a Medicare and Medicare Advantage, because Vivian just had surgery last week at Caesar Sinai, you know, and I had total faith. And I want to thank you and Louise, and thank Mateo, because my opinion, one heart, one mind, and that includes your callers. I'm just grateful, you know,
0: Thank you, Bobby. I'm grateful for you, too. Is Vivian okay?
1: You know,
0: she's recovering okay?
1: She's coming home today.
0: Oh, wonderful.
1: And the first day she called sounded wonderful, like a new heart.
0: Mm-hmm.
1: And I got a new heart. If it wasn't for Vivian, I shared with you, Tom, I wouldn't be here alive. And then I include the Teamsters. So what I'm saying, this show expanding my intellect, even though I'm a dropout, but this is the best education. Humanitarian, Gaza, I pray for Gaza, Ukraine, always. I'm doing a sweat next week and a lot of prayers, and your show is included. They keep on pushing. I tell people about it. You're on at 6 p.m. KPFK, you share, I support them. I'm just totally grateful. You know, I got chills and you understand?
0: I do. I do. Bobby, thank you very much.
1: I'm totally grateful.
0: It's so nice to hear from you. And
1: you're
0: a
1: brother.
0: Yeah, back at you, Bobby. And please give our love to Vivian, too. It's great to hear that she's doing well.
1: Thank you.
0: Sure enough. Good talking to you, Bobby. Yep. Okay. Thank you, Bobby. James in Hollywood. Hey, James, what's up?
2: Mr. Hartman's still the smartest man in all of media. Even your callers are just getting brilliant, man. Some of them almost make me cry. Anyhow, I don't know if you heard about Trump's executive order to end mail-in voting.
0: Mm-hmm. Yeah, that was a while back, yeah. It's blocked
2: right now. A federal judge just said it's okay to proceed, which means that unless California or blue states submit all the records of every voter, they don't get mail-in voting.
0: Did this happen today?
2: Yes. No. It happened. I called in yesterday when I first read it, just before your show, but I'm a religious, you know. You're my professor. I don't miss a minute of your show.
0: Well, I was unaware of this, James. Thanks for the tip. I will go look it up and see what I can find out.
2: It happened yesterday. I had Mateo, but I know how busy you are, and you do deep dives into everything. Yes. And I couldn't believe the stuff you said when I started listening in 2006 or 7, but I realized everything you say is true and backed up with facts.
0: Yeah.
2: And Trump signed the executive order to end mail-in voting.
0: Yeah.
2: Well, so that's
0: okay.
2: How he votes.
0: Let me dig into that, James. Thank you so much for the tip. I appreciate it. It's great to hear from you, and I hope you have a wonderful weekend. Kip in Leverett, Massachusetts. Hey, Kip, what's on your mind today?
3: Thanks for taking my call, Tom.
0: Sure.
3: Just one question. I'm 78 years old, and during the time that I have left, I would like to think that we're going to get rid of Trump before it's too late. My question to you is, I'm tired of going to demonstrations. I'm tired of going to, you know, No King's actions. We need to ramp it up a little bit more. And I want your advice as to what we can do to make sure that Trump doesn't remain in office during his remaining 2 years. Do you have any thoughts about that?
0: Yeah, the remedy for a corrupt presidency is, I believe it was Madison wrote in the Federalist Papers. Actually, it's probably Hamilton wrote in the Federalist Papers, because Hamilton did most of the ranting about Article II, is impeachment. And, you know, Trump has accurately predicted that if the Democrats get control of the House, they will impeach him. And I think he's pissed off enough Republicans in the Senate that regardless of who controls the Senate, there's actually a chance he could get convicted in the Senate this time. So Kip, we need to do everything we can to get as many Democrats elected this fall as possible. Show up at your local Democratic Party and support the candidates. Kip, I wish you well. Thank you for the call. Johan in Los Angeles. Hey, Johan, what's up?
4: Talk about the DOJ stuff. As soon as I learned about the Constitution was written by slave owners, I knew it was like...
0: It was 50-50,
4: unequal,
0: actually.
4: Yeah.
0: The guys who showed up, I forget the number, I think it was 57, whatever. The people who showed up to write the Constitution were from both southern and northern states, and half of them, roughly, were outspoken opponents of slavery, and about half of them were either slave owners or represented areas where slavery was legal. So it was a hot topic, but it wasn't entirely slave owners who wrote the Constitution, not by a long shot.
4: Right, but how far are we going to go when, like, people has no threat to public, gets beaten by police officers? Now it's like DOJ is going after people who say something about ICE, and when other far right is like,
0: this is what fascism
4: try
0: looks
4: to
0: like.
4: Do all the, it's like a Mussolini when the, know, we don't argue, but we destroy. So how far are you going to go? As you know, Trump tried to terminate the Constitution. Isn't it better to Democrats and rest of the pack come with the new Constitution at this point? What do you think?
0: The danger of coming up with a new Constitution, Johan, and by the way, Republicans have been working on this project for over 20 years, and they've got a website for it and everything. Every year they have a dress rehearsal in Washington, D.C., where hundreds of people from all 50 states come, and it's called conventionofstates.com or .org is their website, where all these people come and they come up with their ideas. Oh, yeah, let's make corporations persons. Let's do away with taxes on billionaires. They've got all kinds of wacky ideas. Republicans have been pushing this forever, that we need to rewrite the Constitution. I think it's very dangerous to open up the Constitution to being rewritten. I think there's some really brilliant pieces to it. I do think that what we need to do is amend the Constitution to reverse the insanity that has been introduced into constitutional law by the Supreme Court, by corrupt right-wing justices on the Supreme Court. The top of that list, of course, is corporate personhood. And then just below that is this doctrine that money is the same thing as speech, and so billionaires can do whatever they want in elections and spend unlimited amounts of money. We should be able to regulate money. Money is not speech. So
4: what about Jefferson's 19-year, every 19-year thing?
0: Well, you know, he said that once, you know, that every generation should basically reboot the country. To do otherwise would be like asking a man to wear the clothes he wore as a child. And I get that. Later in his life, he kind of pulled back from that position and was talking about how dangerous that could be. So it can be really dangerous to selectively quote Thomas Jefferson. He said a lot. I've got half these books behind my head. There's a 20-volume set of his collected writings. that were published in 1909 on the anniversary of his leaving office. So, you know, that's the situation. But Johan, I appreciate the call. It's always great hearing from you. Thank you so much for phoning in. It's 44 and a half minutes past the hour. I'll be back with more of your calls in just a moment. It's Anything Goes Weekend here on the Tom Hartman Program. Stay with us.

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4: 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I rather exhausted superlative in praise of Tom Hartman's book, The Prophet's Way, which I rightly called the most important book I've ever read. But now I find the sequel calling for equal praise, since the issue here addresses the whole of our species, and indeed all species.
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5: 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It's called The Tom Hartman Reader. Tom Hartman Reader is unlike any of my other books. It's a collection of my best and most revealing writings that I think you need to know. Tom Hartman Reader covers everything from my fierce commitment to Jeffersonian democracy to my steadfast opposition to the corporatization of America. Also, it more clearly identifies the root cause of so many of our social and environmental ills. The Tom Hartman Reader will give you essential information and explore solutions to questions like, how do we keep our schools from treating children like assembly line products? 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Or what cloudy Germany can teach us about solar energy? 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It's time to educate ourselves on the world around us, why it got this way, and the corrective actions we all need to take. 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Makes a great gift, too. Inspiration, insight, and action. The Tom Hartman Reader. 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
6: $1,000 in APAC donations since he's been a member. Mm-hmm. And it just sounded to me like he was parroting Israel talking points every time he was asked about APAC and, you know, what we should do about Israel and in the Gaza.
7: Yeah, I think he's kind of defensive about that. I mean, he's got a primary challenger who is a progressive who isn't not taking APAC money, and that's become an issue in the election. So I'm guessing that's probably why you were hearing that.
6: Right, and I mean, if you think about it, $500,000, that kind of sounds like a bribe to me. You know, like, why wouldn't you work in the interest of whoever gave you that much money? We just have to be aware of how these candidates are getting their money, and we need to make better decisions because, you know, Israel does own our government right now, unfortunately.
7: They own a chunk of it, you know, and I get that. But that said, I'm not going to do purity tests for any member of Congress who wants to come on this program and answer unfiltered questions. When members of Congress come on this program and take calls from listeners, I take the calls in the order they came in. I don't screen them. We ask people what the topic is. That's it. And that's just, you know, we always do that. But we don't exclude anybody from asking a question. So if he's willing to do that, and it's no secret that he takes APAC money, God bless him. We need more Democrats. We'll see how he does in the primary in Washington State. But I'm very, very happy that the number one Democrat on the House Defense Committee or whatever it's called, is willing to come on this program and take calls from people. I think it's an honorable thing. Dan, thanks for the call. Aaron in Upper Marlboro, Maryland. Hey, Aaron, what's on your mind today?
8: Yeah, Tom, a few things. I called earlier, said that we were basically witnessing a daylight bank robbery. Yeah. In addition to that, I think we're having a going out of business sale.
7: It appears.
8: And as far as the corporations are people, mm-hmm. In 2008 when we had the meltdown, I don't remember Lehman or his brother going to jail doing any time.
7: Yeah, no, it was amazing. Neither Bush nor Obama sent any of those banksters to prison. And those guys made off with billions of dollars, including billions of our tax dollars.
8: And then when the government asked them what they did with it, they said, none of your business. And they went right back to giving themselves big, fat raises.
7: You're absolutely
8: right. And lighting their cigars with $100 bills.
7: You're absolutely right.
8: And
7: it's one of the reasons why people are pissed off with the Democratic Party.
8: And with this weaponization thing, it's Looney Tunes. I don't know if you remember, but I remember there were cartoons, you know, Saturday morning cartoons. And there was one I remember, this just reminded me of it. It was the scenario was it was a bank robbery, and the police surrounded the bank. And, you know, hey, come out with your hands up. And the guy came out with the gun to his head. Mm. And everybody said, no, don't shoot. He might kill the hostage.
7: You're thinking of the movie Blazing Saddles, Aaron.
8: Oh, okay. It was cartoonish then too, yeah. but now we have real life imitating art.
7: I know.
8: I mean, that's what this weapon where he's.
7: I know, and now we've got billionaires fleeing the country. Peter Thiel going getting out of the Northern Hemisphere here. What does he know that we don't?
8: Yeah, that's the going out of business part.
7: Yeah, it's wild stuff.
8: And don't get confused with these Republicans. They don't all of a sudden have religion. They will regress to the mean. You still got to vote and do your bit, and I don't even know if that's going to matter.
7: I get it, Aaron. I've got to move along, but your points are well made. Thank you, Lafayette in Foster City, California. Hey, Lafayette, what's up?
9: Hi, Tom. You know, first it came for the comedians.

0: dump doesn't leak methane and don't let them put a data center in your town. Make them go to the Permian and use that cheap methane and just burn it off.
1: Well, burning off that methane is converting it to carbon dioxide. That's not helpful either.
0: Well, it's much safer. It's much lower.
1: I would much rather see them building out solar farms. I mean, there's large, you know, if they want to build a data center in Texas, hell, the entire state, you can put out enough solar panels to power a data center without a problem if you got enough land. I mean, you know, but I get your point. Lafayette, thanks for the call. Don in Applegate, California. Hey, Don, what's on your mind today?
2: Yeah, hey. Hi, Tom. I wanted to talk about the ruling in 2010 about Citizens United.
1: Mm-hmm.
2: You know, you're aware of it, I'm sure. But
1: I wrote a book about it.
2: It basically makes it legal to bribe candidates.
1: That's right. And judges. Yes. Yep, you're absolutely right.
2: Yeah, I mean,
1: Don, I got to run. It's the end of the show. But thank you. Yes, Citizens United is evil. And, you know, brought to you by five corrupt Republicans with Clarence Thomas being the deciding vote. Hey, special thanks to Louise Hartman, Sean Taylor, Jamie Holly, Nigel Peacock, Sue Nethercutt, Patrick Hoyt, Geraldine Halbert, Ron Hartenbaum, Chase Spross, Nicholas Miller, Pat Sweeney, Jeremy Peterson, Connor Arroyo, Carne Verde, Josiah Wester, Martha Salinas, Mateo Robertson, Diane Russell, and Ruben Michaels, all the fine people who work on this program and make it happen. And thank you to you for passing the good word along and sharing our program with other people. Get out there, get active, tag your it. Have a wonderful weekend, and I will catch up with you on Monday.
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5: 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In the foreword to Tom Hartman's book, The Last Hours of Ancient Sunlight, The Fate of the World and What We Can Do Before It's Too Late, renowned author Joseph Chilton Pierce writes,
6: "To discover brilliant, innovative, creative, and original thinking is one of life's rare privileges. 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Because The Last Hours of Ancient Sunlight is a seminal work offering a viewpoint original yet ancient, I see our situation today in a new light. And because of the scope and depth of this work, I find it inspiring as well as disturbing. I rather exhausted superlative in praise of Tom Hartman's book, The Prophet's Way, which I rightly called the most important book I've ever read. But now I find the sequel calling for equal praise, since the issue here addresses the whole of our species, and indeed all species."
5: The Last Hours of Ancient Sunlight, The Fate of the World and What We Can Do Before It's Too Late by Tom Hartman, in bookstores everywhere.
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0: In my new book, Threshold, The Crisis of Western Culture, I'm looking at the deteriorating state of our planet, where the dynamics of environmental, economic, and population change are boiling over the limits within which society can function. I'll be busting the myths and ideologies of religious fundamentalism, capitalism run amok, male domination and hierarchy, and militarism that are draining our world of its natural and human resources and engendering the suffering of millions for the benefit of a few. Threshold examines cultures that have thrived from the mother city of Caral, Peru to modern Denmark, and targets five areas of policy, national, religious, economic, corporate, and environmental, for specific and immediate reform. Radical in scope and boldness, but simple in its common sense logic, my book Threshold illustrates the mistakes we have made as a culture, as a country, and as individuals, and provides the inspiration and motivation that you're looking for to build a better, more sustainable world for all. It's available in fine bookstores everywhere. Threshold.
1: Doing your health care for you. And yet, if you're determining that a certain number of physical therapy will not be covered for seniors and the disabled, what if someone had a serious accident in early December and they're supposed to be continuing physical therapy? This is not okay.
2: And what about the individual mandate? So the tax law killed that. What's the impact of that going to be?
1: Well, the obvious impact of that is to drive premium costs up for everyone else, in part because there will be a certain number of people who say, hey, if I'm not required and I'm not penalized for not purchasing insurance, I'm not going to. Usually the young and the healthy who feel like they don't need insurance,
2: right,
1: or that certain group of people who make a little too much to qualify for Medicaid but don't make enough to afford the premium that's being offered to them may opt to go without.
2: Thanks for listening. You can find more information about these topics at nursetalksite.com or nationalnursesunited.org.
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4: While the production of my lowdown commentaries is high-tech, I confess that I'm antiquated. I still write each piece in longhand, applying my ballpoint to paper. This has caused bewildered glances from some who see me scribbling away in local coffee shops and bars. Recently, one fellow sidled up and whispered, "Watch out! If they see you doing this, they'll haul you off to the Smithsonian." But we handwriters might not be as obsolete as the key tappers assume. A fast-spreading grassroots movement is calling for schools to re-emphasize the value of writing and printing by hand instead of being wholly dependent on machines. Already, 24 states, as varied as Mississippi and California, now require public schools to teach cursive writing in third through fifth grades. This squares with new understanding of how brains absorb information. While keyboards are faster, the slower, more tactile act of handwriting creates longer-lasting comprehension of letters and better retention of the thoughts they convey. Neuroscientists find that rote keystrokes on a computer require little mental engagement, while physically drawing out words and ideas takes coordination of multiple areas of the brain to focus memory, eyes, and fingers on creating a written product. Just writing this piece conjured up a fond remembrance of my early childhood, sitting on the floor of our home learning to draw the ABCs, both print and cursive, on those line practice pads. It was both an artistic exercise and the development of a foundational tool for a life of learning. This is Jim Hightower saying, yes, computer literacy is an indispensable element of today's childhood curriculum, but so is the richer development of human thinking through putting pen to paper. So let's do both. Howdy-ho, folks, and thanks for tuning in to my Hightower Radio Commentaries. And guess what? There's even more Hightower waiting for you online. 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
1: Hey, hey, happy Friday, TGIF, Shabbat Shalom, Juma Mubarak, whatever it is for you. It's the beginning of the end of the week, or the beginning of the weekend, the end of the week for us, the last day of the week. Anything goes Friday. We've got a lot to talk about today. We're trying to work out some technical details right now, like as in, you know, making internet connections work. With Congressman Adam Smith. He was going to be with us for the first hour taking your calls. Over the next few minutes, we'll see if we can establish that connection. Our video guy's on the phone with his chief of staff right now. Also, America just expanded voting rights to corporations. Yeah, really. And corporations are actually voting now in the state of Delaware. Corporations, not people, corporations. Also in the second hour of our program, a king bedazzles statues, a republic feeds its people. What has America become? And did Don Jr. just get $620 million of your tax dollars? In the third hour of our program, Netanyahu tears up the ceasefire and ordered 70% of Gaza seized. Also, why does the DOJ want to know who's posting mean things about ICE? And a crazy alert in the third hour. Is Peter Thiel building a doomsday bunker? You betcha. So a lot to talk about today. While we're waiting to see if we can get Congressman Smith on, the New York Times is reporting. This is just wild stuff. You know, Trump is in so deep. He's in so over his head on this. You know, on this war with Iran that he decided to have against the advice of his advisors, you know, against common sense, without the help or authority of Congress, you know, without the authorization of Congress. He's so in over his head. He's so frantic right now that the New York Times is reporting that.
2: Hello, Tom Hartman listeners. I'm Casey Hobbs.
3: And I'm Shane Mason, and we're the hosts of Nurse Talk Radio.
2: Here's what we're talking about this week. Let's talk about the ramifications of the tax bill on Medicare and Medicaid.
4: Well, I think, you know, we're seeing some things unfold right now in terms of Medicaid, and we can talk more about that as well. But I think some of the things that are coming in the relatively short future are big cuts to Medicare and big cuts to all of the social safety net in this country. A concern about Medicare is that the budget, the way it will have to be set to meet this ridiculous tax cut that really gives most of the benefit to the most wealthy in this country, would be to trigger automatic spending cuts for Medicare that could total as much as $25 billion. Now, Congress at the moment is saying they're not going to do that until after the midterms. Well, that shouldn't be reassuring to any of us that they think they're going to wait to take a slap at benefits for seniors and the disabled who are on Medicare until after they get themselves back in office again. That is pretty disingenuous of them.
2: Yes.
4: To set that kind of a timetable. So we all need to be very vigilant about saying Medicare needs to be not cut at all. In fact, there are other cuts that are of concern under Medicare, the limiting of how much physical therapy that patients are entitled to have, how many sessions they're entitled to have. This is ridiculous stuff. That should not be determined. Talk about the government getting involved in our health care. You know, the folks who argue for a market-based health care system seem to do so on the basis of you don't want the government doing your health care for you. And yet, if you're determining that a certain number of physical therapy will not be covered for seniors and the disabled, what if someone had a serious accident in early December and they're supposed to be continuing physical therapy? This is not okay.
3: And what about the individual mandate? So the tax law killed that. What's the impact of that going to be?
4: Well, the obvious impact of that is to drive premium costs up for everyone else, in part because there will be a certain number of people who say, hey, if I'm not required and I'm not penalized for not purchasing insurance, I'm not gonna. Usually the young and the healthy who feel like they don't need insurance, right, or that certain group of people who make a little too much to qualify for Medicaid but don't make enough to afford the premium that's being offered to them may opt to go without.
3: Thanks for listening. You can find more information about these topics at nursetalksite.com or nationalnursesunited.org.
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5: the production of my lowdown commentaries is high-tech, I confess that I'm antiquated. I still write each piece in longhand, applying my ballpoint to paper. This has caused bewildered glances from some who see me scribbling away in local coffee shops and bars. Recently, one fellow sidled up and whispered, "Watch out! If they see you doing this, they'll haul you off to the Smithsonian." But we handwriters might not be as obsolete as the key tappers assume. A fast-spreading grassroots movement is calling for schools to re-emphasize the value of writing and printing by hand instead of being wholly dependent on machines. Already, 24 states, as varied as Mississippi and California, now require public schools to teach cursive writing in third through fifth grades. This squares with new understanding of how brains absorb information. While keyboards are faster, the slower, more tactile act of handwriting creates...
2: Hello, Tom Hartman listeners. I'm Casey Hobbs.
3: And I'm Shay Mason, and we're the hosts of Nurse Talk Radio.
2: Here's what we're talking about this week. Let's talk about the ramifications of the tax bill on Medicare and Medicaid.
4: Well, I think, you know, we're seeing some things unfold right now in terms of Medicaid, and we can talk more about that as well. But I think some of the things that are coming in the relatively short future are big cuts to Medicare and big cuts to all of the social safety net in this country. A concern about Medicare is that the budget, the way it will have to be set to meet this ridiculous tax cut that really gives most of the benefit to the most wealthy in this country, would be to trigger automatic spending cuts for Medicare that could total as much as $25 billion. Now, Congress at the moment is saying they're not going to do that until after the midterms. Well, that shouldn't be reassuring to any of us that they think they're going to wait to take a slap at benefits for seniors and the disabled who are on Medicare until after they get themselves back in office again. That is pretty disingenuous of them.
2: Yes.
4: To set that kind of a timetable. So we all need to be very vigilant about saying Medicare needs to be not cut at all. In fact, there are other cuts that are of concern under Medicare, the limiting of how much physical therapy that patients are entitled to have, how many sessions they're entitled to have. This is ridiculous stuff. That should not be determined. Talk about the government getting involved in our health care. You know, the folks who argue for a market-based health care system seem to do so on the basis of you don't want the government doing your health care for you. And yet, if you're determining that a certain number of physical therapy will not be covered for seniors and the disabled, what if someone had a serious accident in early December and they're supposed to be continuing physical therapy? This is not okay.
3: And what about the individual mandate? So the tax law killed that. What's the impact of that going to be?
4: Well, the obvious impact of that is to drive premium costs up for everyone else, in part because there will be a certain number of people who say, hey, if I'm not required and I'm not penalized for not purchasing insurance, I'm not gonna. Usually the young and the healthy who feel like they don't need insurance, or that certain group of people who make a little too much to qualify for Medicaid but don't make enough to afford the premium that's being offered to them may opt to go without.
3: Thanks for listening. You can find more information about these topics at nursetalksite.com or nationalnursesunited.org.
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5: While the production of my lowdown commentaries is high-tech, I confess that I'm antiquated. I still write each piece in longhand, applying my ballpoint to paper. This has caused bewildered glances from some who see me scribbling away in local coffee shops and bars. Recently, one fellow sidled up and whispered, "Watch out! If they see you doing this, they'll haul you off to the Smithsonian." But we handwriters might not be as obsolete as the key tappers assume. A fast-spreading grassroots movement is calling for schools to re-emphasize the value of writing and printing by hand instead of being wholly dependent on machines. Already, 24 states, as varied as Mississippi and California, now require public schools to teach cursive writing in third through fifth grades. This squares with new understanding of how brains absorb information. While keyboards are faster, the slower, more tactile act of handwriting creates longer-lasting comprehension of letters and better retention of the thoughts they convey. Neuroscientists find that rote keystrokes on a computer require little mental engagement, while physically drawing out words and ideas takes coordination of multiple areas of the brain to focus memory, eyes, and fingers on creating a written product. Just writing this piece conjured up a fond remembrance of my early childhood, sitting on the floor of our home learning to draw the ABCs, both print and cursive, on those line practice pads. It was both an artistic exercise and the development of a foundational tool for a life of learning. This is Jim Hightower saying, yes, computer literacy is an indispensable element of today's childhood curriculum, but so is the richer development of human thinking through putting pen to paper. So let's do both. Hidey-ho, folks, and thanks for tuning in to my Hightower Radio Commentaries. And guess what? There's even more Hightower waiting for you online. 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
1: Hey, happy Friday, TGIF, Shabbat Shalom, Jumah Mubarak, whatever it is for you. It's the beginning of the end of the week, or the beginning of the weekend, the end of the week for us, the last day of the week. Anything goes Friday. We've got a lot to talk about today. We're trying to work out some technical details right now, like as in, you know, making internet connections work with Congressman Adam Smith. He was going to be with us for the first hour taking your calls. Over the next few minutes, we'll see if we can establish that connection. Our video guy's on the phone with his chief of staff right now. Also, America just expanded voting rights to corporations. Yeah, really. And corporations are actually voting now in the state of Delaware. Corporations, not people, corporations. Also in the second hour of our program, a king bedazzles statues, a republic feeds its people. What has America become? And did Don Jr. just get $620 million of your tax dollars? In the third hour of our program, Netanyahu tears up the ceasefire and ordered 70% of Gaza seized. Also, why does the DOJ want to know who's posting mean things about ICE? And a crazy alert in the third hour. Is Peter Thiel building a doomsday bunker? You betcha. So a lot to talk about today. While we're waiting to see if we can get Congressman Smith on, the New York Times is reporting. This is just wild stuff. You know, Trump is in so deep. He's in so over his head on this, you know, on this war with Iran that he decided to have against the advice of his advisors, you know, against common sense, without the help or authority of Congress, you know, without the authorization of Congress. He's so in over his head. He's so frantic right now that the New York Times is reporting that he's willing to give a $300 billion bribe to Iran, that's part of this deal that they're working out. Now, keep it in order to open the Straits of Hormuz, not even to, you know, end the war or anything else. It has nothing to do with the nuclear stuff. I mean, oh, we'll talk about all that stuff later. But, you know, you'll recall when Barack Obama worked out the JCPOA, he unfroze $1.7 billion in Iranian money. Now, that was money that Iran actually had that, in the process of, you know, entities in the United States, I'm assuming oil companies, but who knows, entities in the United States buying stuff from Iran, it was money that was passing through American banks. And we seized that money. And some of it we had seized, you know, way, way back. I mean, some of this goes back to the Carter years. And so we're sitting on all this money, this $1.7 billion that was actually Iran's money. And so with the JCPOA, what Obama worked out was, hey, we'll give you back your own money. Now, Trump is not talking about that. Iran is saying, you know, we want $1 trillion or we want hundreds of billions of dollars because of all the damage you've done and the people you've killed and all the things that you've hurt. And we want to, you know, basically reparations. And apparently Trump's response to that is going to be to say, OK, here's $300 million. How are we? Are we going to get the congressman, Sean? Oh, OK. All right. So, you know, hopefully he will be with us shortly. This is something that I brought up because I specifically wanted to ask Adam Smith about it. Adam Smith is, you know, he's the top Democrat on the House Armed Services Committee and, you know, has some fairly strong opinions about this sort of thing. So we'll get to that hopefully in just a moment. Meanwhile, hardcore MAGA, this is really remarkable. We're getting more and more and more of these stories. Donald Trump's approval ratings have crashed down into the low 30s. And as he's tearing up the White House, he thinks it's his home or something. I mean, it's not. It's government housing. And you know, the guy in the government housing, the subsidized government housing is just wild. But anyhow, his popularity is just absolutely crashing. And this top story over on Raw Story, I was dumb as a rock. Hardcore MAGA couple ditches Trump after getting a kick in the teeth. We're seeing increasingly MAGA people, these MAGAs who are saying, you know, I had no idea, or I didn't know, or I, you know, it wasn't my plan, or I this isn't what I expected, or, you know, I got screwed by Trump. I mean, you know, this is a refrain that we've been hearing for literally decades. I mean, literally thousands of small businesses have sued Donald Trump for not paying his bills. You've got states that Trump still hasn't paid for his 2016 campaign security, where he's supposed to reimburse the states. I mean, this guy just doesn't pay his bills. And now it's like America is becoming as shiftless as Trump is. Meanwhile, James Comer is, he's the head of the Oversight Committee in the House of Representatives, the Republican who runs this thing. And they've got Pam Bondi in there this morning testifying. I suppose you could call it testifying, but she was not sworn in, so she's not under oath. There is no transcript being generated, or maybe there is. I've heard conflicting reports on MSNBC this morning, but apparently, even if there is a transcript, it's not the kind of official thing where if you lie to Congress, you get nailed for it. So apparently she's free to lie. And one of the Democrats that was in this meeting said that she has refused to answer any questions about her conversations with Donald Trump, about Donald Trump's involvement in the cover-up, about Donald Trump's involvement with Jeffrey Epstein and the allegations that he was raping teenage girls and stuff like that. And she basically threw Todd Blanche out of the bus, according to the what we're hearing from the news, what we're hearing from the people who are talking to the members of Congress who were in the room, who were in the meeting, that she's just basically saying, not my problem. I handed this all off to Todd Blanche. Now, Todd Blanche, of course, was Trump's lawyer who defended him on the allegation that he raped E. Jean Carroll. And, which is in and of itself bizarre, but even more bizarre, is that man rapes woman, woman sues, and the two different juries say, yes, you raped her, and yes, you have to pay her, and you defamed her. And now he's got the Department of Justice criminally investigating her, which is going to, be a real mess. So, anyhow, a lot going on here. The MAGA lawmakers freaking out. Stephen Cole, with the last thing I want to share with you, and then we'll take a break and again try to get Congressman Smith on. Apparently, there's this billionaire who has a comedy thing, gig, and he's paying CBS $15 million a year to replace Stephen Colbert. Now, CBS used to pay Stephen Colbert, but now this guy is paying CBS, and he's running this Comics Unleashed. It's kind of an infomercial, apparently, and it's just getting terrible reviews. I mean, it's just being panned left and right. So, wild stuff going on. I'm going to take a break here. It's 14 and a half minutes past the hour. I'll be back with more of the news of the day and your calls, and we'll see if we can get Congressman Smith on. If not, the show continues. Stick around. It's the Tom Hartman Program. Talk media for the rest of us. We'll be right back.
0: This is the Tom Hartman Program.
1: It's the place where smart people get their news. We'll be right back.

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0: Hey, Tom Hartmann here. In my new book, Threshold, The Crisis of Western Culture, I'm looking at the deteriorating state of our planet, where the dynamics of environmental, economic, and population change are boiling over the limits within which society can function. I'll be busting the myths and ideologies of religious fundamentalism, capitalism run amok, male domination and hierarchy, and militarism that are draining our world of its natural and human resources and engendering the suffering of millions for the benefit of a few. Threshold examines cultures that have thrived from the mother city of Caral, Peru to modern Denmark, and targets 5 areas of policy, national, religious, economic, corporate, and environmental, for specific and immediate reform. Radical in scope and boldness, but simple in its common sense logic, my book Threshold illustrates the mistakes we have made as a culture, as a country, and as individuals, and provides the inspiration and motivation that you're looking for to build a better, more sustainable world for all. It's available in fine bookstores everywhere. Threshold.
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0: 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Check it out. Welcome back. 34 minutes past the hour. Congressman Adam Smith, representing Washington's 9th District, the top Democrat on the House Armed Services Committee, adamsmith.house.gov, his website and his Blue Sky handle. With us for the hour, taking your calls, Alfredo in Mountain View, California. 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
1: Yeah, thank you for the opportunity, Tom, and thank you, Congressman, for your service and all the Democrats who are fighting so hard. My question is, can Todd Blanche be disbarred for his unconstitutional actions and violations of the law? Thank you.
2: Yeah. No, certainly. He is basically engaged in, you know, countless acts of malicious prosecution. They are targeting people who Trump doesn't like and then trying to figure out how to bring charges against them. And I want you to think for a second about what the Justice Department is supposed to be doing. They're supposed to be tracking terrorism, organized crime, human trafficking, drug trafficking. They're supposed to be protecting the American people from criminals who threaten us. Instead, they're plowing through every deposition that any opponent of Trump has ever given and trying to find some inconsistency so they can bring charges. Yeah, I think he should be disbarred.
0: Kino in Lakeland, Florida, you're on the air with Congressman Smith.
3: Yes, thank you, Congressman, for coming on and taking calls. This morning on C-SPAN, there was a discussion of the GOP conservative agenda. And it, thinking about the message for the coming election, it dawned on me a metaphor the Democrats could use as the GOP agenda is to create a new feudal system in the United States. Not only do they want to create a king, but a new group of super privileged nobility, the billionaires, and the rest of society can just become debt slaves, serf, vassals. So do you think this is a possible theme and a message? And maybe Tom could write about this, but feudalize is a word in the dictionary. The GOP is going to feudalize the United States and create a feudal system. Do you think this could be part of the message?
2: I think it's absolutely correct. It combines the two central messages that we need to have against Trump and the Republican Party. One is they are trashing our Constitution and ending our constitutional republic in favor of an authoritarian, basically fascist government. I mean, look, when with Trump putting his face on absolutely everything, the way he's using the Justice Department, the way he's using the Department of Defense, Department of Homeland Security, it's hard to use any other word. So, yeah, they're undermining our democracy. But then you connect that to how it's impacting people's lives beyond just basic political freedom. Economically, he's putting all the money in the hands of the few at the expense of the many. So, yeah, I think, you know, criticizing that as modern day feudalism combines those two themes. Authoritarian government destroying our constitutional republic, and an economic policy that puts all the money in the hands of the few at the expense of the many. Yeah, no, I think we should build off of that theme without question.
0: Good one, Kino. And Kino's a former Republican, by the way. Ed, in Chicago, you're on the air with Congressman Smith.
4: Yeah, hey, Congressman. Listen, giving Putin oil money while he's helping Iran target our troops is just one of a long list of things tying Trump to Putin. And I'm just wondering why the Democratic Party seems to be so reticent about pounding the table about Trump being a Russian asset.
2: Yeah. Well, at the last second there, you switched in something that's a little bit different. I have not been remotely reticent about pounding the table about Trump, you know, being supportive of Putin at the expense of Zelensky. I was on CNN yesterday, and, you know, I love to make the point. Trump literally rolled out the red carpet for Putin, and he brought Zelensky into the White House to yell at him and degrade him. That is absolutely inverted. Now, your last point about Trump being an asset for Putin, I think that's a blind alley that Democrats shouldn't go down. We don't have any particular proof of that, number one. Number two, I think the thing with Trump is, asset or no, he likes Putin because he's a fellow authoritarian. You know, whether or not he's doing Trump's bidding because Putin has something, that takes us down a rabbit hole of conspiracy theories that we don't need to go down. Because Trump's actions and policies show that he's pushing an authoritarian agenda, and that's why he likes Putin. He said it over and over. He admires Putin, you know. So I think that's the attack. But I will say this. I do think Democrats need to attack Trump a lot more, on the issue of the Russia-Ukraine war and how Trump is more sympathetic to Putin than he is to Zelensky, and that's directly contrary to U.S. interests.
0: Yeah, and a real tragedy. Roger in Seattle, you're on the air with Congressman Smith.
5: Thank you, Representative Smith, for appearing. I met you about 15 years ago, but I want to thank you for helping the Washington delegation, including my Representative Jayapal. As you're aware, contract rules allow us to suspend or cancel defense or other federal contracts, such as the ones that Don Jr. are negotiating with the Defense Department, as well as the Tacoma ICE jail that we have, or the Vulcan rare earth minerals that Tom just talked about on KBCS. So with the MAGA corrupt contracts and any those contracts for federal agencies have to document wherever there's political influence, and we can assume that MAGA.
0: So, Roger, just to get right to it, your question is: go for it.
2: Yeah, if we get the majority back, and I'm chairman of the Armed Services Committee, we can start canceling those projects, and we should. Yeah. We can push that forward as our agenda. It's why it's so important for Democrats to get control of the House and control of the Senate back. Look, it's not a panacea. Trump's still going to be president. There are still limitations. He's still reluctant to follow the law, and the Supreme Court is reluctant to force him to do so. But at least we can have a voice. At least we can start having some accountability and push through an alternative agenda. So, yeah, that would be one thing that would be right at the top of the list.
0: Stephen in Pueblo, Colorado, you're on the air with Congressman Smith.
6: Well, thank you, Tom, and thank you, Mr. Smith. I'm wondering what we can do about Elon Musk interfering in our elections. I think the man should be deported and his assets seized. Thank you very much.
2: Yeah, no, I mean, I think one of the worst decisions, and I always start out this train of thought by saying the worst decision the Supreme Court ever made. But then I remember Dred Scott and Plessy versus Ferguson. But Citizens United has been incredibly damaging to this country because it took the limits off of what people can contribute to campaigns or how they can campaign. There's still limits of what they can contribute to individual candidates, but they can spend as much money as possible on independent expenditures. And my goodness, Musk is spending $10, $20, $50 million on individual races. I say bring back McCain-Feingold. Supreme Court does change its mind, as we've seen. Let's keep pressing the issue of campaign finance reform because we need limits on independent expenditures. That's how Musk and all of these billionaires, their influence just goes right through the ceiling because of Citizens United.
0: Yeah, here's how crazy it gets. Citizens United was based on, in large part, the Bilotti decision of 1978 that was written by Lewis Powell himself that cited the headnote in the 1886 Santa Clara County decision, in which in the headnote, the clerk of the court, John Chandler Bancroft Davis, said that the chief justice at the time, Morrison Remick Waite, had said that corporations are persons and, yeah, you know, that was settled. Yeah. Well, the headnote has no legal authority and the decision never actually said that. So this whole thing is based on a lie. And I don't know if you get my newsletter or the Hartman Report that goes out every weekday, but the one today is about how in Delaware now, a judge in Delaware just ruled that corporations can vote in city elections. So you've got corporations actually having the vote. And there are more corporations in Delaware than there are people. So it's getting wild. It's getting wild. Anyway, I don't know if you want to comment on that, or we'll just move along here. Patrick in Seaside, California, you're on the air with Congressman Smith.
7: Hi, Tom. Hi, Congressman Smith. I have a quick question. I don't know if it qualifies as rhetorical, and I also think it could be a talking point that you could take back to your colleagues. I just want to say, you know, I know we're all so terrified of 2-year-old toddlers being zip-tied in Chicago or migrant farm workers being chased through cannabis fields in Oxnard. I mean, these are dangerous criminals. I'm going off of a point that you made, Congressman, and that is, my question is, don't you think that this crazy Keystone Cops administration, if they caught even one Trende Aragua or MS-13 member, they would have a all channels nationwide breaking news conference. We
2: Amen.
7: Got one.
2: Yeah. Amen. No, Now, look, I mean, the arguments are so clearly on our side. And for those who despair, and, you know, at times, you know, I understand that and feel that for what Trump is doing, his approval ratings are down in the mid-30s. And they're down in the mid-30s because people are seeing what he is doing, and we are amplifying it. And on this issue, yes, Trump came in and said he was going to secure the border and go after the worst of the worst. Instead, he's terrorizing every immigrant in this country, and even some non-immigrants, even some citizens who are here. His immigration policy is an over-the-top authoritarian policy that is designed to basically force the country to submit to his will. It's part of the authoritarian agenda. He can snatch anybody off the streets and lock them up in a detention facility. It has got nothing to do with whether or not these people are criminals and threaten us in any way. He is anti-immigrant. Stephen Miller is pushing that agenda. People don't want to come to this country like they used to because of that, and he's doing it in an incredibly authoritarian way. So yes, absolutely. This has nothing to do with trying to protect us from dangerous criminals, and we need to make that point as often as possible.
0: Yeah, very well said. And yeah, I mean, the Magna Carta was signed by King John at Runnymede on, as I recall, June 15th, 1215. That said that, you know, you can't arrest somebody unless they've committed a crime. It's crazy. Congressman Adam Smith is with us for the hour, taking your calls. We'll be back with more of your calls for Representative Smith. Smith.house.gov is his, or Adams, excuse me, AdamSmith.house.gov is his website and his Blue Sky.
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0: And he represents Washington's 9th District and is the top Democrat in the House Armed Services Committee. We'll be right back with your calls for Adam Smith.

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4: The American middle class is on its deathbed. 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
6: Country. Thank you, sir.
7: Yeah. I mean, what I would like to see is I would like to see more than Fox News being shown on our military bases. Yeah, and actually, that's a good question. I don't know how to handle this because the dishonesty in the media broadly is just breathtaking. Okay, on Fox, I go on Newsmax frequently as well. You know, but yeah, I want to protect a free press, a diversity of opinions. You know, Donald Trump is out there suing CBS and, you know, trying to shut down any media that doesn't agree with him. And I don't want to do that. What I want to do is I want to offer reasonable alternatives and never give up trying to put the facts out. This is something that I'm really worried about right now. I think people are discouraged. People are like, you know, AI, all this information generated. Trump lies day in and day out, and it goes completely unaccountable. Nothing happens. So what's the point? And the sad thing is you got to keep fighting. You got to keep putting the truth out. You got to keep challenging the lies and making the case to the American people. You know, it's always been a challenge. Social media and modern communications makes it more of a challenge. But I'm not in favor of censoring a lot of media. I'm in favor of aggressively pushing the truth as often and as loudly as possible.
3: Jake in Seattle, you're on the air with Congressman Smith.
8: Gentlemen, thank you for taking my call. Congressman, given the state of our country, you know, looking at the shameful gerrymandering that's going on across the country, the issues with the two-party system as evidenced by Trump's, you know, complete control over the Republicans, and the influence of special interests, both corporate and foreign, in our politics, I'm wondering if you would support legislation to uncap the House, essentially raise the number of members of the House, which haven't changed in over 100 members, to be more representative of their constituents. Right now, there's more committee.
3: No, I got it. I got the question.
7: Yeah, I got it. Yeah, now I've had this question before. I think the more important legislation that I would support is for nonpartisan gerrymandering across the country. You know, the Supreme Court frequently makes decisions based on elections, on what, how much they threaten our representative democracy, because that's the core of the Constitution, is that people have a say in how they are governed and the right to vote. Gerrymandering is undermining that. We need nonpartisan gerrymandering all across the country just to bring some semblance of, I don't know, one person, one vote back to place. As far as expanding the number of people in the House, I'm open to it. I'm not sure it's the most important thing. I mean, does that just expand the number of districts for people to gerrymander? You know, you are correct. And for those who don't follow this issue, the last time we changed those numbers, I think, was in like 1912. So a member of Congress 100 and some odd years ago was representing a much smaller number of people than we are right now. So I'm not opposed to the idea. I think getting after gerrymandering in general is the more important thing to do right now.
3: Dave in Buffalo, New York, you're on the air with Congressman Smith, and we have 2 minutes to the hard break.
9: Congressman Smith, Tom, thank you. Congressman, we're going to hold this administration accountable when we get back in power. The problem I see with that is, though, that is when Biden was in power, we tried to hold them accountable, and they wouldn't show up. Why would they show up this time?
7: Yeah, it's not going to be easy, okay? It's not. No part of this is going to be easy. And I think that's, you know, the couple of questions we had earlier about taking on Trump and fighting Trump. It's going to be a huge challenge because Trump is lawless and he's president and the courts aren't holding him accountable. And the Republicans in Congress are letting him get away with it. But we have to fight. We have to use the tools that

0: You've got about 20 seconds. Thoughts on what we can be doing in the coming weeks?
1: Speak up loudly, and you know, pick the issues that are important to you. There's all this big debate, you know, got to talk about this, don't talk about that. I mean, whatever you're passionate about, and we heard some of it here, ICE, detention, brutalizing, undermining the constitutional rights of people in this country, the war in Iran, the wars throughout the Middle East, Trump and his Justice Department, you know, using the Justice Department abusively. Pick your issue, speak up loudly, and never stop fighting on it.
0: Well said. Congressman, thanks so much for dropping by. It's great talking with you.
1: Thanks, Tom.
0: And our audience appreciates it. Thank you very much. It's the top of the hour. On the other side of the break, America just expanded voting rights to corporations, and a king bedazzles horse statues? Stick around. It's going to get interesting. We'll be right back.
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8: 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Because The Last Hours of Ancient Sunlight is a seminal work offering a viewpoint original yet ancient, I see our situation today in a new light. And because of the scope and depth of this work, I find it inspiring as well as disturbing. I rather exhausted superlative in praise of Tom Hartman's book, The Prophet's Way, which I rightly called the most important book I've ever read. But now I find the sequel calling for equal praise, since the issue here addresses the whole of our species, and indeed all species.
7: The Last Hours of Ancient Sunlight, The Fate of the World and What We Can Do.

0: Before It's Too Late by Tom Hartman in bookstores everywhere.
1: Doing your health care for you. And yet, if you're determining that a certain number of physical therapy will not be covered for seniors and the disabled, what if someone had a serious accident in early December and they're supposed to be continuing physical therapy? This is not okay.
2: And what about the individual mandate? So the tax law killed that. What's the impact of that going to be?
1: Well, the obvious impact of that is to drive premium costs up for everyone else, in part because there will be a certain number of people who say, hey, if I'm not required and I'm not penalized for not purchasing insurance, I'm not gonna. Usually the young and the healthy who feel like they don't need insurance,
2: right,
1: or that certain group of people who make a little too much to qualify for Medicaid but don't make enough to afford the premium that's being offered to them may opt to go without.
2: Thanks for listening. You can find more information about these topics at nursetalksite.com or nationalnursesunited.org.
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4: While the production of my lowdown commentaries is high-tech, I confess that I'm antiquated. I still write each piece in longhand, applying my ballpoint to paper. This has caused bewildered glances from some who see me scribbling away in local coffee shops and bars. Recently, one fellow sidled up and whispered, "Watch out! If they see you doing this, they'll haul you off to the Smithsonian." But we handwriters might not be as obsolete as the key tappers assume. A fast-spreading grassroots movement is calling for schools to re-emphasize the value of writing and printing by hand instead of being wholly dependent on machines. Already, 24 states, as varied as Mississippi and California, now require public schools to teach cursive writing in 3rd through 5th grades. This squares with new understanding of how brains absorb information. While keyboards are faster, the slower, more tactile act of handwriting creates longer-lasting comprehension of letters and better retention of the thoughts they convey. Neuroscientists find that rote keystrokes on a computer require little mental engagement, while physically drawing out words and ideas takes coordination of multiple areas of the brain to focus memory, eyes, and fingers on creating a written product. Just writing this piece conjured up a fond remembrance of my early childhood, sitting on the floor of our home learning to draw the ABCs, both print and cursive, on those line practice pads. It was both an artistic exercise and the development of a foundational tool for a life of learning. This is Jim Hightower saying, yes, computer literacy is an indispensable element of today's childhood curriculum, but so is the richer development of human thinking through putting pen to paper. So let's do both. Howdy-ho, folks, and thanks for tuning in to my Hightower Radio Commentaries. And guess what? There's even more Hightower waiting for you online. 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
1: Welcome to the second hour of our program. America just expanded voting rights to corporations. Yes, really. I mean, this is just wild. I mentioned this briefly during our conversation with Congressman Smith, but it deserves a little more of an explanation. Back in 1819, in the Dartmouth case, our America's first Chief Justice of the Supreme Court, John Marshall, said that corporations are artificial beings, invisible, intangible, and existing only in contemplation of law. But in 1886, the clerk of the court put a footnote into the Santa Clara County decision, and the headnote said that corporations are persons. Now, the court didn't rule that, but it became law 10 years later when the court cited that headnote. And so corporations became persons. Then in 1978, you had Lewis Powell, who wrote the Powell Memo, famously, in 71. Nixon put him on the court in 72. In 78, he authored the First National Bank versus Bilotti decision, in which the Supreme Court said, because in 1886, the head note, which had no legal authority, said corporations are persons, because of that, we're going to let corporations participate in elections. So that was the really full-on birth of corporate personhood in 1978, and we've had corporations messing in elections ever since in a big way, in an increasing way. But it really exploded in 2010 when Clarence Thomas became the deciding vote in Citizens United, and Citizens United cited the Bilotti decision, which cited the Santa Clara decision. So here we have this continuous chain from 1886 to 1978, to 2010, of a lie that corporations are persons and entitled to rights under the Bill of Rights and under the 14th Amendment, which offers equal or guarantees equal protection to all persons in America, which, by the way, would include, quote, illegal immigrants, which is one of the reasons why Trump locking up people for simply being here without authorization for anything longer than, the time necessary.
2: Hello, Tom Hartman listeners. I'm Casey Hobbs.
3: And I'm Shane Mason, and we're the hosts of Nurse Talk Radio.
2: Here's what we're talking about this week. Let's talk about the ramifications of the tax bill on Medicare and Medicaid.
4: Well, I think, we're seeing some things unfold right now in terms of Medicaid, and we can talk more about that as well. But I think some of the things that are coming in the relatively short future are big cuts to Medicare and big cuts to all of the social safety net in this country. A concern about Medicare is that the budget, the way it will have to be set to meet this ridiculous tax cut that really gives most of the benefit to the most wealthy in this country, would be to trigger automatic spending cuts for Medicare that could total as much as $25 billion. Now, Congress at the moment is saying they're not going to do that until after the midterms. Well, that shouldn't be reassuring to any of us that they think they're going to wait to take a slap at benefits for seniors and the disabled who are on Medicare until after they get themselves back in office again. That is pretty disingenuous of them.
2: Yes.
4: To set that kind of a timetable. So we all need to be very vigilant about saying Medicare needs to be not cut at all. In fact, there are other cuts that are of concern under Medicare, the limiting of how much physical therapy that patients are entitled to have, how many sessions they're entitled to have. This is ridiculous stuff. That should not be determined. Talk about the government getting involved in our health care. You know, the folks who argue for a market-based health care system seem to do so on the basis of you don't want the government doing your health care for you. And yet, if you're determining that a certain number of physical therapy will not be covered for seniors and the disabled, what if someone had a serious accident in early December and they're supposed to be continuing physical therapy? This is not okay.
3: And what about the individual mandate? So the tax law killed that. What's the impact of that going to be?
4: Well, the obvious impact of that is to drive premium costs up for everyone else, in part because there will be a certain number of people who say, hey, if I'm not required and I'm not penalized for not purchasing insurance, I'm not gonna. Usually the young and the healthy who feel like they don't need insurance,
3: right,
4: or that certain group of people who make a little too much to qualify for Medicaid, but don't make enough to afford the premium that's being offered to them may opt to go without.
3: Thanks for listening. You can find more information about these topics at nursetalksite.com or nationalnursesunited.org.
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5: While the production of my lowdown commentaries is high-tech, I confess that I'm antiquated. I still write each piece in longhand, applying my ballpoint to paper. This has caused bewildered glances from some who see me scribbling away in local coffee shops and bars. Recently, one fellow sidled up and whispered, "Watch out! If they see you doing this, they'll haul you off to the Smithsonian." But we handwriters might not be as obsolete as the key tappers assume. A fast-spreading grassroots movement is calling for schools to re-emphasize the value of writing and printing by hand instead of being wholly dependent on machines. Already, 24 states, as varied as Mississippi and California, now require public schools to teach cursive writing in third through fifth grades. This squares with new understanding of how brains absorb information. While keyboards are faster, the slower...
2: Hello, Tom Hartman listeners. I'm Casey Hobbs.
3: And I'm Shay Mason, and we're the hosts of Nurse Talk Radio.
2: Here's what we're talking about this week. Let's talk about the ramifications of the tax bill on Medicare and Medicaid.
4: Well, I think, you know, we're seeing some things unfold right now in terms of Medicaid, and we can talk more about that as well. But I think some of the things that are coming in the relatively short future are big cuts to Medicare and big cuts to all of the social safety net in this country. A concern about Medicare is that the budget, the way it will have to be set to meet this ridiculous tax cut that really gives most of the benefit to the most wealthy in this country, would be to trigger automatic spending cuts for Medicare that could total as much as $25 billion. Now, Congress at the moment is saying they're not going to do that until after the midterms. Well, that shouldn't be reassuring to any of us that they think they're going to wait to take a slap at benefits for seniors and the disabled who are on Medicare until after they get themselves back in office again. That is pretty disingenuous of them.
2: Yes.
4: To set that kind of a timetable. So we all need to be very vigilant about saying Medicare needs to be not cut at all. In fact, there are other cuts that are of concern under Medicare, the limiting of how much physical therapy that patients are entitled to have, how many sessions they're entitled to have. This is ridiculous stuff. That should not be determined. Talk about the government getting involved in our health care. You know, the folks who argue for a market-based health care system seem to do so on the basis of you don't want the government doing your health care for you. And yet, if you're determining that a certain number of physical therapy will not be covered for seniors and the disabled, what if someone had a serious accident in early December and they're supposed to be continuing physical therapy? This is not okay.
3: And what about the individual mandate? So the tax law killed that. What's the impact of that going to be?
4: Well, the obvious impact of that is to drive premium costs up for everyone else, in part because there will be a certain number of people who say, hey, if I'm not required and I'm not penalized for not purchasing insurance, I'm not gonna. Usually the young and the healthy who feel like they don't need insurance,
3: right,
4: or that certain group of people who make a little too much to qualify for Medicaid but don't make enough to afford the premium that's being offered to them may opt to go without.
3: Thanks for listening. You can find more information about these topics at nursetalksite.com or nationalnursesunited.org.
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5: While the production of my lowdown commentaries is high-tech, I confess that I'm antiquated. I still write each piece in longhand, applying my ballpoint to paper. This has caused bewildered glances from some who see me scribbling away in local coffee shops and bars. Recently, one fellow sidled up and whispered, "Watch out! If they see you doing this, they'll haul you off to the Smithsonian." But we handwriters might not be as obsolete as the key tappers assume. a fast-spreading grassroots movement is calling for schools to re-emphasize the value of writing and printing by hand instead of being wholly dependent on machines. Already, 24 states, as varied as Mississippi and California, now require public schools to teach cursive writing in third through fifth grades. This squares with new understanding of how brains absorb information. While keyboards are faster, the slower, more tactile act of handwriting creates longer-lasting comprehension of letters and better retention of the thoughts they convey. Neuroscientists find that rote keystrokes on a computer require little mental engagement, while physically drawing out words and ideas takes coordination of multiple areas of the brain to focus memory, eyes, and fingers on creating a written product. Just writing this piece conjured up a fond remembrance of my early childhood, sitting on the floor of our home learning to draw the ABCs, both print and cursive, on those line practice pads. It was both an artistic exercise and the development of a foundational tool for a life of learning. This is Jim Hightower saying, yes, computer literacy is an indispensable element of today's childhood curriculum, but so is the richer development of human thinking through putting pen to paper. So let's do both. Howdy-ho, folks, and thanks for tuning in to my Hightower Radio Commentaries. And guess what? There's even more Hightower waiting for you online. 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
1: Welcome to the second hour of our program. America just expanded voting rights to corporations. Yes, really? I mean, this is just wild. I mentioned this briefly during our conversation with Congressman Smith, but it deserves a little more of an explanation. Back in 1819, in the Dartmouth case, our America's first Chief Justice of the Supreme Court, John Marshall, said that corporations are artificial beings, invisible, intangible, and existing only in contemplation of law. But in 1886, the clerk of the court put a footnote into the Santa Clara County decision, and the headnote said that corporations are persons. Now, the court didn't rule that, but it became law 10 years later when the court cited that headnote. And so corporations became persons. Then in 1978, you had Lewis Powell, who wrote the Powell Memo, famously, in 71. Nixon put him on the court in 72. In 78, he authored the First National Bank versus Bilotti decision, in which the Supreme Court said, because in 1886, the head note, which had no legal authority, said corporations are persons, because of that, we're going to let corporations participate in elections. So that was the really full-on birth of corporate personhood in 1978, and we've had corporations messing in elections ever since in a big way, in an increasing way. But it really exploded in 2010 when Clarence Thomas became the deciding vote in Citizens United, and Citizens United cited the Bilotti decision, which cited the Santa Clara decision. So here we have this continuous chain from 1886 to 1978, to 2010, of a lie that corporations are persons and entitled to rights under the Bill of Rights and under the 14th Amendment, which offers equal or guarantees equal protection to all persons in America, which, by the way, would include, quote, illegal immigrants, which is one of the reasons why Trump locking up people for simply being here without authorization for anything longer than, the time necessary to deport them, is a crime in and of itself, but I digress. So here's where it gets weird. I mean, really weird. Is there's a court in Delaware that, well, let me back up. Under the Delaware Constitution, Delaware has more corporations than people. There's 2 million people. There's more than 2 million corporations in Delaware. Small state. And the reason for that is that back in the 1890s, when Ohio came after John Rockefeller for creating a monopoly there, the Standard Oil of Ohio, and he was going beyond Ohio, Rockefeller said, which state will change its corporate laws to make it, basically let me do anything I want? And Delaware, actually New Jersey, was the first, the first one to do that. And Rockefeller moved his operation to New Jersey. But a couple of years later, Delaware made their corporate law is even weaker. And so the Delaware Constitution recognizes corporations as persons. So this is wild. This judge says, this is a report from Reuters. Okay, I'll just cite Reuters. A judge in Delaware, where many big U.S. companies are incorporated, ruled on Tuesday, that's of this week, that a small town that allows corporations to vote in municipal elections was not violating the state's constitution. Delaware Superior Court Judge Craig Karsnitz said the beach town of Fenwick Island was not diluting human votes by allowing companies and other legal entities that own property to cast votes in municipal elections. Now, I have a new book coming out about this very topic. It comes out on July 7th. You can pre-order it now at Powell's or Amazon or Barnes & Noble or wherever you like to buy your books online. And it's called Who Stole the American Dream? The Greatest Political Crime Ever Told. And, it points out how this happened, how a corrupt Supreme Court justice and a corrupt clerk of the court in 1886 basically stole human rights and gave them to corporations. Or conspired to do so. It was 10 years later when the first actual case was decided that cited that went along with that. That was the Covington and Lexington v. Sanford decision. That was in 1896, same year we got to Plessy versus Ferguson. But this is just wild stuff. I mean, you've got corporations now in Delaware having the vote. This is the logical extension, right? I mean, corporations have already claimed the First Amendment right of free speech, this, you know, to engage themselves in politics. And because they don't have mouths, the corrupt Republicans on the Supreme Court in the Bilotti decision and in Citizens United, which were both 100% Republican decisions. Because they don't have a mouth, the Republicans in those cases said, well, money is the same thing as their mouth. So, number one, they've claimed the right to free speech. Number two, now they've claimed the right to privacy. Dow Chemical was illegally venting benzene through the ceiling of one of their large factories, and the EPA, this was back during the first Bush administration, and the George Herbert Walker Bush. And the EPA hired a small plane to fly over the top of that facility with a detector that would spot the benzene coming out. And they did, and they nailed Dow for it. And Dow sued and took that all the way to the Supreme Court, saying that their Fourth Amendment right to privacy, the Fourth Amendment that says that all persons shall be secure in their papers, houses, and effects, right? From intrusive search and seizure. Dow Chemical claimed that their, as a corporation, their Fourth Amendment right to privacy had been violated, and the Supreme Court agreed with them. Companies have now, the government comes in and says, we're going to do a surprise inspection. You can't do a surprise inspections anymore because it's a violation of your Fifth Amendment right to not have to testify against yourself and your Fourth Amendment right. I mean, there are other cases. Obviously, the legal rights, Fifth, Sixth, Seventh, and Eighth Amendments of the Constitution, having to do with speedy trials and all that, have been grabbed by corporations. But now we have corporations actually voting. I mean, what's next? When Delphin Delmas, who was the lawyer who argued this case in 1886 for Santa Clara County, he pointed out the ridiculousness of the argument that the railroads were making, that they were persons. And he said, what, you expect them to be able to engage themselves in holy matrimony? Well, actually, they do. It's called a corporate merger. He was pointing out, it's like, corporations, they fall in love? I mean, they're not persons, for God's sake. And yet we're letting them vote? And, this starts in Delaware. Where does it go? I mean, this is just absolutely crazy stuff and extraordinarily destructive to democracy. We have to overturn Citizens United. Now, I lay this out in my book, Who Killed the American Dream, this brand new book. I lay out what we can do about it. The strongest response, of course, is a constitutional amendment, but that requires 2/3 of the House and Senate and 3/4 of the states. It's going to be real difficult to do. MoveToAmend.org has been working on this for years, as has PublicCitizen.org. Other alternatives? Well, let's fix the Supreme Court. Let's expand the Supreme Court and get some people on the court who aren't just corporate shills. And revisit Citizens United. It was a 5-4 decision. If Clarence Thomas had voted against it instead of in favor of it, it never would have happened. And we wouldn't see billions of dollars being spent on our elections by billionaires and right-wing corporations or corporations, wanting their legislation. It's also possible that Congress can do some things to at least slow down the damage from Citizens United. So, there are a few steps we can take, but this is absolutely astonishing. Corporations are actually voting in elections to determine what kind of tax corporations will pay or what the rules are under which corporations operate in these towns in Delaware. It's nuts. Stick around. I'll be right back with you. Did Don Jr. just get $620 million of your taxpayer money?
0: This is the Tom Hartman Program.
1: Sure looks like it. 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
4: "To discover brilliant, innovative, creative, and original thinking is one of life's rare privileges. To discover that such a thinker has focused on the most critical of all issues facing our species is encouraging. Because The Last Hours of Ancient Sunlight is a seminal work offering a viewpoint original yet ancient, I see our situation today in a new light, and because of the scope and depth of this work, I find it inspiring as well as disturbing. I rather exhausted superlative in praise of Tom Hartman's book, The Prophet's Way, which I rightly called the most important book I've ever read. But now I find the sequel calling for equal praise, since the issue here addresses the whole of our species, and indeed all species."
3: The Last Hours of Ancient Sunlight, The Fate of the World and What We Can Do Before It's Too Late by Tom Hartman, in bookstores everywhere.
0: Hey friends, Tom Hartman here to tell you about my brand new book. It's called The Tom Hartman Reader. Tom Hartman Reader is unlike any of my other books. It's a collection of my best and most revealing writings that I think you need to know. Tom Hartman Reader covers everything from my fierce commitment to Jeffersonian democracy to my steadfast opposition to the corporatization of America. Also, it more clearly identifies the root cause of so many of our social and environmental ills. The Tom Hartman Reader will give you essential information and explore solutions to questions like, how do we keep our schools from treating children like assembly line products? Why is it that attention deficit disorder is not an affliction? Or what cloudy Germany can teach us about solar energy? And much, much more. Not only will you gain vital substance on a wide range of topics in the book, but the Tom Hartman Reader will inspire you to action. It's time to educate ourselves on the world around us, why it got this way, and the corrective actions we all need to take. The Tom Hartman Reader, available in fine bookstores everywhere and on our website at tomhartman.com. Makes a great gift, too. Inspiration, insight, and action. The Tom Hartman Reader. Hey, Tom Hartman here. In my new book, Threshold, The Crisis of Western Culture, I'm looking at the deteriorating state of our planet, where the dynamics of environmental, economic, and population change are boiling over the limits within which society can function. I'll be busting the myths and ideologies of religious fundamentalism, capitalism run amok, male domination and hierarchy, and militarism that are draining our world of its natural and human resources and engendering the suffering of millions for the benefit of a few. Threshold examines cultures that have thrived from the mother city of Caral, Peru to modern Denmark, and targets 5 areas of policy, national, religious, economic, corporate, and environmental, for specific and immediate reform. Radical in scope and boldness, but simple in its common sense logic, my book Threshold illustrates the mistakes we have made as a culture, as a country, and as individuals, and provides the inspiration and motivation that you're looking for to build a better, more sustainable world for all.
5: It's available in fine bookstores everywhere. Threshold.
0: 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Welcome back. 34 minutes past the hour. So what's on your mind today? Billy in Wimberley, Texas. Hey, Billy, what's up?
6: Hey, Tom. Listen, tell me, how does a corporation cast a vote?
0: I don't know. I don't know how they physically do it, but they've been doing it apparently for a year in a couple of towns in Delaware. I'm guessing they vote by mail.
6: Do you think it's the same way that the Teamsters cast a vote?
0: Say that again?
6: Do you think it's the same way the Teamsters or the teachers' unions cast their votes?
0: Well, those are corporations, too.
6: The
0: so they're nonprofit corporations, but they're corporations. So theoretically, under Delaware law, the teachers' union and the Teamsters could be voting as well as the, you know, Standard Oil of Delaware or whatever.
6: Well, you should know, Tom. You're an attorney. You should know.
0: I'm not an attorney, Bill.
6: Cast their vote.
0: Actually, I'm not an attorney. I've written books about the law, but I'm not a lawyer.
6: Okay, but you should know that people cast votes. Corporations don't.
0: I know that, and you know that, Billy.
6: People like the Teamsters.
0: But in New Jersey, in Delaware, a court just ruled that this town, and actually it's two or three towns have been doing this, that allow corporations to vote in their municipal elections. The corporations are, and in this one town, 12% of the people in the town are corporations, right? And in Delaware, over 100% of the population is corporation. There's more corporations than people. This court ruled that corporations are persons, and therefore they should be able to vote. I think the insanity of this, Billy, is something that you as a conservative and me as a progressive can agree on, right?
6: So you're saying that the CEO, after he casts his individual votes, go in there and he casts another vote.
0: That's right.
6: That can't happen. That doesn't happen.
0: It doesn't happen. It literally is happening.
6: It is not happening.
0: Reuters reported this, Billy. Go to HartmanReport.com. It's the top story at the middle of the page. I've got links to the court decisions. I've got links to the news story. I'm not making this stuff up. This is the insanity.
6: In any of those reports, Tom, does it say how the vote is cast?
0: No, it doesn't. That's a good question. I'm guessing they vote by mail, the corporations, because they're certainly not showing up.
6: That may be another.
0: Yeah.
6: Well, I'm just saying that a corporation individually cannot vote. A corporation as an entity cannot vote.
0: I'm telling you, Billy, they actually are voting in Delaware. They've already voted, in fact, in some cases. The court case was to decide whether the votes that had already been cast were legal, and yes, they are. Check it out.
6: That's something that we could agree on. I'm going to check it out, and I'll call you back. But if it's what I suspect it is, it's the same thing with Citizens United. Corporations can't free speech is an individual thing, and a group of people that believe the same thing can give their money as they wish.
0: Yeah.
6: Anyway. Okay.
7: All right.
6: So I was just saying, you know, that's you're crying all about the Citizens United and all that stuff. That's about.
7: Well, what Citizens United said is that corporations are persons. And so what Delaware is saying now is if corporations are persons, then they should have the right to vote. Billy, check it out. And
6: a corporation is a group of people.
7: No, it's a corporation is a singular legal entity, actually. It represents a group of people, but a corporation is a single legal entity. And that legal entity in 1896 was acknowledged. My favorite slogan, Billy, is I'll believe a corporation is a person when Texas executes one.
6: I'll be looking forward to seeing a CFO somewhere go in and cast a vote, then walk out, walk back in and cast another vote.
7: I would love to see the video of that. I'm with you. Billy, I got to move along, but it's always nice hearing from you. Thank you for the call. Beachside Bill in Orlando, Florida. Hey, Bill, what's on your mind today?
8: Hey, afternoon, Tom. Hope all is well. The last call sounded a little confused there, but I want to reflect.
7: Billy's
8: on
7: a smart guy.
8: He's
7: going to figure this out.
8: Yeah, I hope so. I want to reflect on a call. I was listening on hold here, and the call he had about the satellites smashing into each other, that fascinated me. I'd have to listen to it again. That really does. Because if you saw the news here this morning, the Blue Origin rocket explosion out here at the Kennedy Space Center. Yeah. I live 20 miles south of Kennedy Space Center. Last night, I heard the rattling on my patio window here, and I heard something, but they've been working outside on the road here, so I didn't really put two and two together, and I didn't have the news on. So, but I saw it this morning, and it's incredible because what's going to happen here right now, it reminds me a lot of the Challenger, Tom. Mm-hmm. After the Challenger explosion, they put out a hotline now and I got to go check out my beaches here because I live down here in Indian Harbor Beach. And I got to, because the debris that's going to wash up, people are going to find it up in Cocoa Beach and Cape Canaveral there and just north too. And it's going to be, people saying that one guy said he wanted to pick it up and put it in his pouch. You don't want to touch that because it's radiation. Who the hell knows what, you know. So it's just fascinating, but it's going to hold back. You know, the other day, if you saw the news conference with Jared Isaacman, the NASA administrator, all on about, you know, how we're going to land on the moon here by 2028. We're going to have this Blue Origin was going to bring the bulk of the equipment going there, all the satellites,
7: the moon, yeah.
8: Yeah, to the moon, yeah. And by 2029, this is going to hold back a lot because they were going to depend a lot on this Blue Origin, the rocket.
7: Yeah.
8: And
7: anybody who's thinking of buying one of those rides into space from Jeff Bezos has to be thinking twice right now.
8: Yeah, I would think so, too. I agree, Tom. Oh, yeah, exactly. It's something, but it just reminded me a lot of the Challenger because I did see the Challenger explode. I've told you that history of it. It's just it's sad because – you know, here it is 40 years after, there's still, a couple of years ago, they found a piece of the Challenger wing out just south of me here. Mm-hmm. So, you know, it's going to be years before all this, you know, it's right there by the ocean. You can see it. I was out to that launch pad about 5 years ago when you go up to there. They'll take you out on a tour of it before Bezos got his hands on it and spent his billions. Now he's going to have to spend billions more. Talk about, you know, he said, it's no problem.
7: We're
8: going to rebuild it.
7: Yeah. Yeah, he's got an abundance of billions.
8: He's got more than enough. Yeah. More than enough.
7: Yeah. Bill, good to hear from you, and I hope all stays well. Good talking to you. Chuck in Falcon, Colorado. Hey, Chuck, what's on your mind today?
9: Well, I'm concerned about the Supreme Court. Mm-hmm. Now, I just finished your book on the Supreme Court and found it to be excellent.
7: Thank you.
9: And I'm working on Senator Sheldon Whitehouse's book on the Supreme Court. Mm-hmm. But I have some concerns that, like when President Biden was in office, he did a report on the Supreme Court and had a number of recommendations that didn't get responded to.
7: Right.
9: And in your book, you talk about changing the number of justices and doing term limits and so forth and doing some court stripping. But my concern is if Alito and Thomas retire, allowing the president to put younger people on the court, aren't we going to be stuck for a long time?
7: We will be, and I fully expect that to happen. Alito has a book coming out in July, and in July is typically, or the summer, typically is when justices retire, so that, you know, when Congress comes back in the fall, they can, the Senate comes back, they can confirm the next justice. And the Republicans control the Senate right now, and they're very nervous about what might happen after the election. So, and Thomas and Alito are, first and foremost political animals. And so I'm guessing that both of them are going to retire. They're both in their mid-70s. And their
9: corporate sponsors will lavish them during their retirement,
7: Of course, yeah. And their replacements, the same. And they may well be replaced by people even worse than they are, as unimaginable as that may be. So we'll see. We'll see, Chuck. There's no easy answer on this one. The court reforms, we need a code of ethics, a binding code of ethics. We need term limits, and we need to expand the size of the court. It's just simple, straightforward stuff. But none of those are going to be instant cures. In terms of the most dangerous, deadly, toxic thing that the court has done, certainly in our lifetimes, as Adam Smith just pointed out, is Citizens United. That needs to be reversed initially with legislation and over the long term with a constitutional amendment. Chuck, thanks for the call. Nancy in Springfield, Oregon. Hey, Nancy, what's up?
10: Yes. When Adam Smith was on, he set my buttons off. He was saying Israel needs to defend itself. And I keep wondering, every time somebody says that, why can't the Palestinians defend themselves?
7: That's a good question.
10: It's always Israel is usually the aggressors and not the Palestinians. I mean, I'm not saying that the Palestinians don't do anything, but it's always a one-way thing as far as most people are concerned.
7: Yep.
10: And it bugs me.
7: I understand and I agree. The Palestinians were promised a state at the same time Israel was given a state, and they never got it. And Netanyahu has given Hamas over $1 billion over the years, specifically hoping that he was arming them against the Palestinian Liberation Organization, the PLO, because the PLO controls the West Bank and Hamas controls Gaza, you know, which are on opposite sides of Israel. And they're the two places that might become Palestinian states. And so, you know, when Netanyahu gave that speech yesterday or the day before in which he said that they were going to take 70% of Gaza now, he did it from a platform where a Palestinian home had been destroyed on the West Bank, stolen land in violation of Israeli law and international law. So Netanyahu is just thumbing his nose at everybody right now. And Israel has become, in many regards, an outlaw state. And the Palestinians have gotten screwed. And now you got Jared Kushner talking about he's okay with the Palestinians get moved out of Gaza, too, because he wants to build a resort there. I mean, the whole thing is just so
10: corrupt.
7: Where
10: did they go?
7: Yeah, exactly. Well, you know where they already, I mean, Jordan is half Palestinian already. So, you know, they would go to other countries in the region, but it's a disaster. Nancy, thank you for the call. We'll be right back.
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7: Defending America from the weapons of mass deception. I'll be right back.

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2: 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In the foreword to Tom Hartmann's book, The Last Hours of Ancient Sunlight, The Fate of the World and What We Can Do Before It's Too Late, renowned author Joseph Chilton Pierce writes,
3: "To discover brilliant, innovative, creative, and original thinking is one of life's rare privileges. To discover that such a thinker has focused on the most critical of all issues facing our species is encouraging. Because The Last Hours of Ancient Sunlight is a seminal work offering a viewpoint original yet ancient, I see our situation today in a new light, and because of the scope and depth of this work, I find it inspiring as well as disturbing. I rather exhausted superlative in praise of Tom Hartmann's book, The Prophet's Way, which I rightly called the most important book I've ever read. But now I find the sequel calling for equal praise, since the issue here addresses the whole of our species, and indeed all species."
2: The Last Hours of Ancient Sunlight, The Fate of the World and What We Can Do Before It's Too Late by Tom Hartmann, in bookstores everywhere.
4: Hey, Tom Hartmann here. In my new book, Threshold, The Crisis of Western Culture, I'm looking at the deteriorating state of our planet, where the dynamics of environmental, economic, and population change are boiling over the limits within which society can function. I'll be busting the myths and ideologies of religious fundamentalism, capitalism run amok, male domination and hierarchy, and militarism that are draining our world of its natural and human resources and engendering the suffering of millions for the benefit of a few. Threshold examines cultures that have thrived from the mother city of Corral, Peru to modern Denmark, and targets five areas of policy, national, religious, economic, corporate, and environmental, for specific and immediate reform. Radical in scope and boldness, but simple in its common sense logic, my book Threshold illustrates the mistakes we have made as a culture, as a country, and as individuals, and provides the inspiration and motivation that you're looking for to build a better, more sustainable world for all. It's available in fine bookstores everywhere. Threshold.
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6: The fact that elections require participants to have free will.
7: Yeah. Well, they're, like I said, Larry, they're already voting in Delaware, corporations.
6: Anyway, I wanted to talk on something that you probably don't like. That is TYT and what they're doing. They're trashing Trump. Excuse me. They're trashing Joe Biden. They're trashing his wife, and they're trashing Harris.
7: Yeah.
6: When neither one of those three people are trying to gain power.
7: I get it, Larry. You're absolutely right. I don't like to talk about other people's shows on this show, so we'll just leave it at that and move on to another topic, or else I'll move on to another call.
6: I want to talk about the people who are getting on YouTube and doing the exact same thing. They're suppressing the vote. Our voting system is a binary system. So if you go into an election and you have a single issue that you're looking at, you are defeating the purpose of an election, because a single issue will cause you to get somebody like Donald Trump in office when you really don't. When you hate him more than you hate anybody else.
7: Oh, I agree. I think that, you know, for example, a lot of people being really pissed off about Biden and Harris's position on Gaza and Israel and thus not showing up to vote is why Trump is in the White House right now. And people have to have a bigger picture. You can't just say, okay, I'm not going to vote for this Democrat because, one out of a dozen different issues I'm pissed off about. You can raise hell with them. You can get inside the party and try to do something about it. But not showing up to vote, that's crazy.
6: You have to understand what our voting system is like, so that if you are a single issue person, then you go to your next biggest issue to decide which one you're going to vote for. And you keep going down the list until you end up with one person that you're going to vote for. Do not let a single issue cause you to sit down, because that's going to hurt Democrats and it's going to hurt progressives.
7: Yeah. Well said, Larry. Thank you very much. Gabe in Placerville, California. Hey, Gabe, what's on your mind today?
8: Tom, how you doing? Just before I get into my comment, I just have to say that a UFC fight on the White House lawn, it's very gladiator. It's very Romanesque. And
7: oh, yeah.
8: I think it's just
7: bread and circus.
8: Oh, yeah, totally. And it's just another example of what you said. Trump's rise to power mirrors Rome's decline or something like that?
7: Yeah, he's like Caligula. I mean, it's or Nero. I mean, one of the end time emperors, and he mm-hmm. revels in it. And it's obscene.
8: Yeah, I think he's good fiddle when America burns, just like Nero did when Rome burned. But
7: yeah, anyways, well, he is right now.
8: Yeah, exactly. But hey, I was calling in actually because I wanted to tell you about this thing that happened to me while I was working on this campaign. Over the weekend, I worked for Michael Tubbs, for Lieutenant Governor, knocking on doors out in Oakland. Mm-hmm. And Michael Tubbs is a former mayor of Stockton, and he really turned the city around and implemented a pilot UBI program there, mm-hmm. Which had really good results. But anyways, I was up

0: with. And I said, you know, I'm from the good side, and we don't see eye to eye in a lot. But I agree with you that things aren't affordable here. And I tried to shake his hand, and because I had to get going, keep knocking on my doors on the list. And I tried to shake his hand, and he wouldn't shake my hand. And even after I said, hey, you know, like, you know, I don't agree with you everything, but I can agree with you about something like that.
1: Right.
0: You know, he wouldn't shake my hand. And as I was walking away, it kind of occurred to me, I said, you know, we're really divided as a country.
1: Yeah, this is that tribalism that Fox News has been. Yeah, Fox News sells tribalism. I mean, that's and the GOP is, you know, this is their thing. It's sad to hear the story, but keep on knocking on doors, Gabe. You're doing important work. Thank you very much for the call and for sharing your experience with us. On the other side of the break, Netanyahu tears up the ceasefire. And why does the DOJ want to know who's posting mean things about ICE?
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6: The American middle class is on its deathbed. 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
1: Doing your health care for you. And yet, if you're determining that a certain number of physical therapy will not be covered for seniors and the disabled, what if someone had a serious accident in early December and they're supposed to be continuing physical therapy? This is not okay.
2: And what about the individual mandate? So the tax law killed that. What's the impact of that going to be?
1: Well, the obvious impact of that is to drive premium costs up for everyone else, in part because there will be a certain number of people who say, hey, if I'm not required and I'm not penalized for not purchasing insurance, I'm not gonna. Usually the young and the healthy who feel like they don't need insurance, right, or that certain group of people who make a little too much to qualify for Medicaid but don't make enough to afford the premium that's being offered to them may opt to go without.
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4: Years ago, when I announced that I was leaving my job as editor of the Texas Observer to run for political office, I had to admit that going into politics is the only downward career move one can take from journalism. But being both a journalist and a politician does hone one's ability to detect the smell of BS. And we Americans are presently getting a noxious blast of that stench from our warmongering Department of Defense. The vast trillion-dollar Pentagon is the ultimate Big Brother bureaucracy, literally empowered to compel thousands of Americans to die in foolish military misadventures cooked up by political partisans and profiteering corporate contractors. That's why it's so alarming that Trump's Project 2025 autocrats are now rushing to slam an iron door of censorship on reporters trying to inform us commoners about the militaristic schemes and corporate fraud that comes from inside this government fortress. In the name of defending freedom, Trump's palace guards are banning media outlets that displease His Royal Highness. Also, Pretty Boy Pete, Trump's made-for-TV Pentagon honcho, has even decreed that reporters must be tightly monitored by military escorts while doing interviews, reviewing documents, and otherwise exercising the essential constitutional rights of our nation's free press. The good news is that rather than kowtowing to the autocrats, dozens of media organizations have told Pete to stuff it, choosing to do old-school outsider digging into this insider war machine. This is Jim Hightower saying, meanwhile, the Project 2025 authoritarians hail their clampdown on free press rights by touting their, quote, fresh relationship with what they call their new Pentagon press corps. Right, it's their partisan press corps, not ours. Howdy-ho, folks, and thanks for tuning in to my Hightower Radio commentaries. And guess what? There's even more Hightower waiting for you online. 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

0: This is the Tom Hartman Program.
1: Welcome to the third hour of our program. Benjamin Netanyahu says he has given orders to the Israeli army to seize control of 70% of the Gaza Strip. Now, they've just destroyed the Gaza Strip. They've basically bombed this vital, active, kind of living city into—or a series of cities, actually. It's a fairly large area into—back to the Stone Age. And we brokered the ceasefire back in October and established this demarcation line where Israel controlled 53% of Gaza. Now they've taken 60%, and Netanyahu, standing on property that was stolen from Palestinians over in the West Bank, yesterday declared that he was going to go for 70%. To hell with the treaty with the United States. We don't care what the United States says. They'll still send us money. Our AIPAC will continue to buy politicians of both parties, and nobody's going to challenge us. The defense minister, Israel Katz, said the ultimate goal is to move large numbers of Palestinians out of Gaza. In other words, ethnic cleansing. And Jared Kushner is like, oh, yeah, we can build some hotels there and resorts. I mean, it's on the Mediterranean. It's on the sea. It's a great place. The Trump plan said, and this is the treaty that they signed or the agreement that they signed or whatever it is legally, no one will be forced to leave Gaza. And those who wish to leave will be free to do so and free to return. We will encourage people to stay and offer them the opportunity to build a better Gaza. Well, that's not one.
2: 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I'm Casey Hobbs.
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2: Here's what we're talking about this week. Let's talk about the ramifications of the tax bill on Medicare and Medicaid.
4: Well, I think, you know, we're seeing some things unfold right now in terms of Medicaid, and we can talk more about that as well. But I think some of the things that are coming in the relatively short future are big cuts to Medicare and big cuts to all of the social safety net in this country. A concern about Medicare is that the budget, the way it will have to be set to meet this ridiculous tax cut that really gives most of the benefit to the most wealthy in this country, would be to trigger automatic spending cuts for Medicare that could total as much as $25 billion. Now, Congress at the moment is saying they're not going to do that until after the midterms. Well, that shouldn't be reassuring to any of us that they think they're going to wait to take a slap at benefits for seniors and the disabled who are on Medicare until after they get themselves back in office again. That is pretty disingenuous of them.
2: Yes.
4: To set that kind of a timetable. So we all need to be very vigilant about saying Medicare needs to be not cut at all. In fact, there are other cuts that are of concern under Medicare, the limiting of how much physical therapy that patients are entitled to have, how many sessions they're entitled to have. This is ridiculous stuff. That should not be determined. Talk about the government getting involved in our health care. You know, the folks who argue for a market-based health care system seem to do so on the basis of you don't want the government doing your health care for you. And yet, if you're determining that a certain number of physical therapy will not be covered for seniors and the disabled, what if someone had a serious accident in early December and they're supposed to be continuing physical therapy? This is not okay.
3: And what about the individual mandate? So the tax law killed that. What's the impact of that going to be?
4: Well, the obvious impact of that is to drive premium costs up for everyone else, in part because there will be a certain number of people who say, hey, if I'm not required and I'm not penalized for not purchasing insurance, I'm not gonna. Usually the young and the healthy who feel like they don't need insurance, or that certain group of people who make a little too much to qualify for Medicaid, but don't make enough to afford the premium that's being offered to them may opt to go without.
3: Thanks for listening. You can find more information about these topics at nursetalksite.com or nationalnursesunited.org.
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5: Years ago, when I announced that I was leaving my job as editor of the Texas Observer to run for political office, I had to admit that going into politics is the only downward career move one can take from journalism. But being both a journalist and a politician does hone one's ability to detect the smell of BS. And we Americans are presently getting a noxious blast of that stench from our warmongering Department of Defense. The vast trillion-dollar Pentagon is the ultimate Big Brother bureaucracy, literally empowered to compel thousands of Americans to die in foolish military misadventures cooked up by political partisans and profiteering corporate contractors. That's why it's so alarming that Trump's Project 2025 autocrats are now rushing to slam an iron door of censorship on reporters trying to inform us commoners about the militaristic schemes and corporate fraud that comes from inside this government fortress.
2: Hello, Tom Hartman listeners. I'm Casey Hobbs.
3: And I'm Shane Mason, and we're the hosts of Nurse Talk Radio.
2: Here's what we're talking about this week. Let's talk about the ramifications of the tax bill on Medicare and Medicaid.
4: Well, I think, you know, we're seeing some things unfold right now in terms of Medicaid, and we can talk more about that as well. But I think some of the things that are coming in the relatively short future are big cuts to Medicare and big cuts to all of the social safety net in this country. A concern about Medicare is that the budget, the way it will have to be set to meet this ridiculous tax cut that really gives most of the benefit to the most wealthy in this country, would be to trigger automatic spending cuts for Medicare that could total as much as $25 billion. Now, Congress at the moment is saying they're not going to do that until after the midterms. Well, that shouldn't be reassuring to any of us that they think they're going to wait to take a slap at benefits for seniors and the disabled who are on Medicare until after they get themselves back in office again. That is pretty disingenuous of them.
2: Yes.
4: To set that kind of a timetable. So we all need to be very vigilant about saying Medicare needs to be not cut at all. In fact, there are other cuts that are of concern under Medicare, the limiting of how much physical therapy that patients are entitled to have, how many sessions they're entitled to have. This is ridiculous stuff. That should not be determined. Talk about the government getting involved in our health care. You know, the folks who argue for a market-based health care system seem to do so on the basis of you don't want the government doing your health care for you. And yet, if you're determining that a certain number of physical therapy will not be covered for seniors and the disabled, what if someone had a serious accident in early December and they're supposed to be continuing physical therapy? This is not okay.
3: And what about the individual mandate? So the tax law killed that. What's the impact of that going to be?
4: Well, the obvious impact of that is to drive premium costs up for everyone else, in part because there will be a certain number of people who say, hey, if I'm not required and I'm not penalized for not purchasing insurance, I'm not gonna. Usually the young and the healthy who feel like they don't need insurance, or that certain group of people who make a little too much to qualify for Medicaid, but don't make enough to afford the premium that's being offered to them, may opt to go without.
3: Thanks for listening. You can find more information about these topics at nursetalksite.com or nationalnursesunited.org.
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5: Years ago, when I announced that I was leaving my job as editor of the Texas Observer to run for political office, I had to admit that going into politics is the only downward career move one can take from journalism. But being both a journalist and a politician does hone one's ability to detect the smell of BS. And we Americans are presently getting a noxious blast of that stench from our warmongering Department of Defense. The vast trillion-dollar Pentagon is the ultimate Big Brother bureaucracy, literally empowered to compel thousands of Americans to die in foolish military misadventures cooked up by political partisans and profiteering corporate contractors. That's why it's so alarming that Trump's Project 2025 autocrats are now rushing to slam an iron door of censorship on reporters trying to inform us commoners about the militaristic schemes and corporate fraud that comes from inside this government fortress. In the name of defending freedom, Trump's palace guards are banning media outlets that displease His Royal Highness. Also, Pretty Boy Pete, Trump's made-for-TV Pentagon honcho, has even decreed that reporters must be tightly monitored by military escorts while doing interviews, reviewing documents, and otherwise exercising the essential constitutional rights of our nation's free press. The good news is that rather than kowtowing to the autocrats, dozens of media organizations have told Pete to stuff it, choosing to do old-school outsider digging into this insider war machine. This is Jim Hightower saying, meanwhile, the Project 2025 authoritarians hail their clampdown on free press rights by touting their, quote, fresh relationship with what they call their new Pentagon press corps. Right, it's their partisan press corps, not ours. Howdy-ho, folks, and thanks for tuning in to my Hightower Radio Commentaries. And guess what? There's even more Hightower waiting for you online. 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
1: Welcome to the third hour of our program. Benjamin Netanyahu says he has given orders to the Israeli army to seize control of 70% of the Gaza Strip. Now, they've just destroyed the Gaza Strip. They've basically bombed this vital, active, kind of living city into—or a series of cities, actually. It's a fairly large area into back to the Stone Age. And we brokered the ceasefire back in October and established this demarcation line where Israel controlled 53% of Gaza. Now they've taken 60%, and Netanyahu, standing on property that was stolen from Palestinians over in the West Bank, yesterday declared that he was going to go for 70%. To hell with the treaty with the United States. We don't care what the United States says. They'll still send us money. Our AIPAC will continue to buy politicians of both parties, and nobody's going to challenge us. The defense minister, Israel Katz, said the ultimate goal is to move large numbers of Palestinians out of Gaza. In other words, ethnic cleansing. And Jared Kushner is like, oh, yeah, we can build some hotels there and resorts. I mean, it's on the Mediterranean. It's on the sea. It's a great place. The Trump plan said, and this is the treaty that they signed or the agreement that they signed or whatever it is legally, no one will be forced to leave Gaza. And those who wish to leave will be free to do so and free to return. We will encourage people to stay and offer them the opportunity to build a better Gaza. Well, that's not what Netanyahu and his defense minister are now saying. Netanyahu is basically now declaring that the entire Trump deal is null and void. This is just obscene, and it's obscene that we're paying for it. That Israel's using our weaponry, using our dollars, our billions of dollars every year, to commit genocide in Gaza and steal land from people on the West Bank. It's obscene that Netanyahu took $1 billion and gave it to Hamas in the first place. It's obscene that on October 7th, when Hamas did this god-awful terror attack on Israel, that Netanyahu didn't respond for hours, for half a day. There's all kinds of wild conspiracy theories floating around that one. I'm not going to dignify them other than pointing to them. But this is just a very, very challenging and difficult time for the Gazans, for Palestinians. I realize it's also a difficult time for many Israelis. All of Israel is not with Netanyahu on this. In fact, there's a good chunk of Israel that's outraged about this. The Israeli progressive newspaper Haaretz, chronicles this, and you can read it online. But as Adam Smith said a few minutes ago on this program, or an hour ago on this program, we need to be leaning on Israel to behave like a decent citizen in the world. These are my words, not his, but the essence of what he was saying. Meanwhile, the Justice Department, our Justice Department, our Department of Justice, now being run by Trump's personal criminal defense lawyer, who, by the way, Pam Bondi just threw out of the bus. She said that the reason that the redactions are wrong, the reasons that women were outed, the reason that Donald Trump's name was blacked out thousands of times in the pages that were released, the Epstein files that were released, the reason for that was because she gave it all to Tom Blanche to take care of. Wasn't her job. She didn't do it. He did. That same Justice Department being run by Todd Blanche now wants to know if you have criticized ICE on Reddit or on X, they want to know who you are. They want your name. They want your address. They want your banking information. This is a wild story. This is from Yahoo News. The U.S. Attorney's Office for Washington, led by Jeanine Pirro, has subpoenaed the social media companies as part of criminal investigations. Now, so far, we only know of two people that they've gone after because those people were notified by Reddit and by X that they were being, that they had been, that their data had been subpoenaed by the Justice Department. And they apparently went to the press. But, I mean, this is wild. The First Amendment, the whole point of the First Amendment, or of the free speech provision of the First Amendment, was a response to the fact that in the 1770s and for 100 years prior to that in the American colonies, if you spoke out against the king, they came and got you. They dragged you off. They stuck you in prison. You know, we know today that James Madison and Alexander Hamilton wrote the majority. John Jay wrote a few of them. But they wrote the majority of the Federalist Papers, the arguments that were made in a series of newspaper articles, the arguments that were made for ratifying the Constitution of the United States. It was a sales pitch for the Constitution, essentially. You know, the Constitution was put together in 1787 and wasn't ratified for 2 years, 1789. That's when we really became a country, was 1789. The 200th anniversary of this country will be, you know, another decade and a half down the road. But in any case, the reason for the First Amendment was to prevent exactly this kind of thing. I mean, the essence of the First Amendment is that unless you're making a direct threat against somebody, you may say anything you want. And the phrase that at least one of these two people whose information has been subpoenaed by Jeanine Pirro, who appears to be doing, I mean, you know, she, everybody used to make fun of her because she always looked like she was drunk on the air. They call her, you know, Judge Boxwine. Now it's like, you know, the junior Nazi or something. One of the two people whose information they are seeking to get, apparently his offending post was, he said, the F word, you know, the four-letter F word, followed by the letters ICE. That was his entire post, F ICE. And now ICE, or the Department of Justice, wants to know who said that, where do they live, where do they bank, what are the details of their lives, you know, how much money do they make, how do we go after this? And this is a criminal investigation. You have to hire a criminal defense attorney, which can be very expensive. I mean, keep in mind, the vast majority of these prosecutions that we're seeing, the prosecution of James Comey, the prosecution of Clapper, the prosecution of Adam Schiff, going after Letitia James, you know, going after E. Jean Carroll. The goal is not to put them in jail, because they know that at the end of the day, that's not going to happen. People think, oh, well, it's not a big deal, you know, but James Comey can, you know, just win in court. But it could cost him $100,000 to win in court, and it upends his life for years. And that's the point. The investigation itself, the indictment itself, that is the punishment. That is the lawfare, this favorite expression of the Republicans. That is the exploitation of our legal system. Excuse me, the use of our legal system to do something that is just a complete and obvious violation of our Constitution, of the First Amendment to the Constitution. Chilling free speech is the goal here. The goal is to terrify people. That's what authoritarian governments do. This is what dictators do. Trump wants to be a dictator. He wants to be Nero or Caligula. He wants to be Vladimir Putin. And, you know, he figures the way to get there is to terrify anybody who might stand up to him and destroy their lives if possible. And he's been doing that quite successfully, actually. This is just so wrong. This is so fundamentally un-American.
0: This is the Tom Hartman Program.
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4: 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Hey friends, Tom Hartmann here to tell you about my brand new book. It's called The Tom Hartmann Reader. Tom Hartmann Reader is unlike any of my other books. It's a collection of my best and most revealing writings that I think you need to know. Tom Hartmann Reader covers everything from my fierce commitment to Jeffersonian democracy to my steadfast opposition to the corporatization of America. Also, it more clearly identifies the root cause of so many of our social and environmental ills. The Tom Hartmann Reader will give you essential information and explore solutions to questions like, how do we keep our schools from treating children like assembly line products? 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Or what cloudy Germany can teach us about solar energy? 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Inspiration, insight, and action. The Tom Hartmann Reader. Hey, friends. Tom Hartmann here to tell you about my brand new book. It's called The Tom Hartmann Reader. Tom Hartmann Reader is unlike any of my other books. It's a collection of my best and most revealing writings that I think you need to know. Tom Hartmann Reader covers everything from my fierce commitment to Jeffersonian democracy to my steadfast opposition to the corporatization of America. Also, it more clearly identifies the root cause of so many of our social and environmental ills. 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Or what cloudy Germany can teach us about solar energy? 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

0: 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Welcome back. 35 minutes past the hour, picking up your calls here. Bill in Port Townsend, Washington. Hey, Bill, what's up? Bill in Port Townsend, Washington. We've got the pot up for the phones. All righty. I'm going to put Bill on hold here for a minute. And he's on line six, excuse me, Mateo. Bobby in La Puente, California. Hey, Bobby, what's up?
1: Gratitude. I want to thank you for educating me and Vivian on a Medicare and Medicare Advantage, because Vivian just had surgery last week at Caesar Sinai, you know, and I had total faith. And I want to thank you and Louise, and thank Mateo, because my opinion, one heart, one mind, and that includes your callers. I'm just grateful, you know, so
0: well,
1: much.
0: Thank you, Bobby. I'm grateful for you, too. Is Vivian okay?
1: You know,
0: she's recovering okay?
1: She's coming home today.
0: Oh,
1: coming
0: wonderful.
1: Home today, and the first day she called sounded wonderful, like a new heart.
0: Mm-hmm.
1: And I got a new heart. If it wasn't for Vivian, I shared with you, Tom, I wouldn't be here alive. And then I include the Teamsters. So what I'm saying, this show expanding my intellect, even though I'm a dropout, but this is the best education. Humanitarian, Gaza, I pray for Gaza, Ukraine, always. I'm doing a sweat next week and a lot of prayers, and your show is included. They keep on pushing. I tell people about it. You're on at 6 p.m. KPFK, you share, I support them. I'm just totally grateful. You know, I got chills, and you understand?
0: I do. I do. Bobby, thank you very much.
1: I'm totally grateful.
0: It's so nice to hear from you. And
1: you're
0: please,
1: a brother.
0: Yeah, back at you, Bobby. And please give our love to Vivian, too. It's great to hear that she's doing well.
1: Thank you.
0: Sure enough. Good talking to you, Bobby. Yep. Okay. Thank you, Bobby. James in Hollywood. Hey, James, what's up?
2: Mr. Hartman's still the smartest man in all of media. Even your callers are just getting brilliant, man. Some of them almost make me cry. Anyhow, I don't know if you heard about Trump's executive order to end mail-in voting.
0: Mm-hmm. Yeah, that was a while back, yeah. It's blocked
2: It's a federal judge just said it's okay to proceed, which means that unless California or blue states submit all the records of every voter, they don't get mail-in voting.
0: Whoa. Did this happen today?
2: Yes. No. It happened. I called in yesterday when I first read it, just before your show, but I'm a religious, you know. You're my professor. I don't miss a minute you show.
0: Well, I was unaware of this, James. Thanks for the tip. I will go look it up and see what I can find out.
2: It happened yesterday. I had Mateo, but I know how busy you are, and you do deep dives into everything.
0: Yes.
2: And I couldn't believe the stuff you said when I started listening in 2006 or 7, but I realized everything you say is true and backed up with facts.
0: Yeah.
2: And Trump signed the executive order to end mail-in voting.
0: Yeah. Well,
2: so that's
0: okay.
2: How he votes.
0: Let me dig into that, James. Thank you so much for the tip. I appreciate it. It's great to hear from you, and I hope you have a wonderful weekend. Kip in Leverett, Massachusetts. Hey, Kip, what's on your mind today?
3: Thanks for taking my call, Tom.
0: Sure.
3: Just one question. I'm 78 years old, and during the time that I have left, I would like to think that we're going to get rid of Trump before it's too late. My question to you is, I'm tired of going to demonstrations. I'm tired of going to, you know, No King's actions. We need to ramp it up a little bit more. And I want your advice as to what we can do to make sure that Trump doesn't remain in office during his remaining 2 years. Do you have any thoughts about that?
0: Yeah, the remedy for a corrupt presidency is, I believe it was Madison wrote in the Federalist Papers. Actually, it's probably Hamilton wrote in the Federalist Papers, because Hamilton did most of the ranting about Article II, is impeachment. And, you know, Trump has accurately predicted that if the Democrats get control of the House, they will impeach him. And I think he's pissed off enough Republicans in the Senate that regardless of who controls the Senate, there's actually a chance he could get convicted in the Senate this time. So Kip, we need to do everything we can to get as many Democrats elected this fall as possible. Show up at your local Democratic Party and support the candidates. Kip, I wish you well. Thank you for the call. Johan in Los Angeles. Hey, Johan, what's up?
4: Talk about the DOJ stuff. As soon as I learned about the Constitution was written by slave owners, I knew it was like...
0: It was 50-50,
4: unequal,
0: actually.
4: Yeah.
0: The guys who showed up, I forget the number, I think it was 57, whatever. The people who showed up to write the Constitution were from both southern and northern states, and half of them, roughly, were outspoken opponents of slavery, and about half of them were either slave owners or represented areas where slavery was legal. So it was a hot topic, but it wasn't entirely slave owners who wrote the Constitution, not by a long shot.
4: Right, but how far are we going to go when, like, people has no threat to public, gets beaten by police officers? Now it's like DOJ is going after people who say something about ICE, and when other far right is like,
0: this is what fascism looks like.
4: It's like a Mussolini when the, know, we don't argue, but we destroy. So how far are you going to go? As you know, Trump tried to terminate the Constitution. Isn't it better to Democrats and rest of the pack come with the new Constitution at this point? What do you think?
0: The danger of coming up with a new Constitution, Johan, and by the way, Republicans have been working on this project for over 20 years, and they've got a website for it and everything. Every year they have a dress rehearsal in Washington, D.C., where hundreds of people from all 50 states come, and it's called conventionofstates.com or .org is their website, where all these people come and they come up with their ideas. Oh, yeah, let's make corporations persons. Let's do away with taxes on billionaires. They've got all kinds of wacky ideas. Republicans have been pushing this forever, that we need to rewrite the Constitution. I think it's very dangerous to open up the Constitution to being rewritten. I think there's some really brilliant pieces to it. I do think that what we need to do is amend the Constitution to reverse the insanity that has been introduced into constitutional law by the Supreme Court, by corrupt right-wing justices on the Supreme Court. The top of that list, of course, is corporate personhood. And then just below that is this doctrine that money is the same thing as speech, and so billionaires can do whatever they want in elections and spend unlimited amounts of money. We should be able to regulate money. Money is not speech. So
4: what about Jefferson's 19-year every 19-year thing?
0: Well, you know, he said that once. You know, that every generation should basically reboot the country. To do otherwise would be like asking a man to wear the clothes he wore as a child. And I get that. Later in his life, he kind of pulled back from that position and was talking about how dangerous that could be. So it can be really dangerous to selectively quote Thomas Jefferson. He said a lot. I've got half these books behind my head. There's a 20-volume set of his collected writings. that were published in 1909 on the anniversary of his leaving office. So, you know, that's the situation. But Johan, I appreciate the call. It's always great hearing from you. Thank you so much for phoning in. It's 44 and a half minutes past the hour. I'll be back with more of your calls in just a moment. It's Anything Goes Weekend here on the Tom Hartman Program. Stay with us.

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4: 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Because The Last Hours of Ancient Sunlight is a seminal work offering a viewpoint original yet ancient, I see our situation today in a new light, and because of the scope and depth of this work, I find it inspiring as well as disturbing. I rather exhausted superlative in praise of Tom Hartman's book, The Prophet's Way, which I rightly called the most important book I've ever read. But now I find the sequel calling for equal praise, since the issue here addresses the whole of our species, and indeed all species."
3: The Last Hours of Ancient Sunlight, The Fate of the World and What We Can Do Before It's Too Late by Tom Hartman, in bookstores everywhere.
5: 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It's called The Tom Hartman Reader. 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Tom Hartman Reader covers everything from my fierce commitment to Jeffersonian democracy to my steadfast opposition to the corporatization of America. Also, it more clearly identifies the root cause of so many of our social and environmental ills. 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Inspiration, insight, and action. The Tom Hartman Reader. 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
6: $1,000 in APAC donations since he's been a member. Mm-hmm. And it just sounded to me like he was parroting Israel talking points every time he was asked about APAC and, you know, what we should do about Israel in the Gaza.
7: Yeah, I think he's kind of defensive about that. I mean, he's got a primary challenger who is a progressive who isn't not taking APEC money, and that's become an issue in the election. So I'm guessing that's probably why you were hearing that.
6: Right. And I mean, if you think about it, $500,000, that kind of sounds like a bribe to me. You know, like, why wouldn't you work in the interest of whoever gave you that much money? And we just have to be aware of how these candidates are getting their money, and we need to make better decisions because, you know, Israel does own our government right now, unfortunately.
7: I get that. But that said, I'm not going to do purity tests for any member of Congress who wants to come on this program and answer unfiltered questions. When members of Congress come on this program and take calls from listeners, I take the calls in the order they came in. I don't screen them. We ask people what the topic is. That's it. And that's just, you know, we always do that. But we don't exclude anybody from asking a question. So if he's willing to do that, and it's no secret that he takes APAC money, God bless him. We need more Democrats. We'll see how he does in the primary in Washington State. But I'm very, very happy that the number one Democrat on the House Defense Committee or whatever it's called, is willing to come on this program and take calls from people. I think it's an honorable thing. Dan, thanks for the call. Aaron in Upper Marlboro, Maryland. Hey, Aaron, what's on your mind today?
8: Yeah, Tom, a few things. I called earlier, said that we were basically witnessing a daylight bank robbery. Yeah. In addition to that, I think we're having a going out of business sale.
7: It appears.
8: And as far as the corporations are people, mm-hmm. In 2008 when we had the meltdown, I don't remember Lehman or his brother going to jail doing any time.
7: Yeah, no, it was amazing. Neither Bush nor Obama sent any of those banksters to prison. And those guys made off with billions of dollars, including billions of our tax dollars.
8: And then when the government asked them what they did with it, they said, none of your business. And they went right back to giving themselves big, fat raises and lighting their cigars with $100 bills.
7: You're absolutely right. It's one of the reasons why people are pissed off with the Democratic Party.
8: And with this weaponization thing, it's Looney Tunes. I don't know if you remember, but I remember there were cartoons, Saturday morning cartoons. And it was one I remember. This just reminded me of it. It was the scenario was it was a bank robbery, and the police surrounded the bank. And, come out with your hands up. And the guy came out with the gun to his head. Mm. And everybody said, no, don't shoot. He might kill a hostage.
7: You're thinking of the movie Blazing Saddles, Aaron.
8: It was cartoonish then too, yeah. but now we have real life imitating art.
7: I know.
8: I mean, that's what this weapon where he's.
7: I know, and now we've got billionaires fleeing the country. Peter Thiel going, getting out of the northern hemisphere here. What does he know that we don't?
8: Yeah, that's the going out of business part.
7: Yeah, it's wild stuff.
8: And don't get confused with these Republicans. They don't all of a sudden have religion. They will regress to the mean. You still got to vote and do your bit, and I don't even know if that's going to matter.
7: I get it, Aaron. I've got to move along, but your points are well made. Thank you, Lafayette in Foster City, California. Hey, Lafayette, what's up?
9: Hi, Tom. You know, first they came for the comedians, but I said nothing because I wasn't that funny. I want to talk about the climate crisis. Stanley Augustus Ossoli, he moved to the Southern Hemisphere because he had a dream of a giant storm that would turn things from hot to cold at the poles. But basically, it's the methane. It's the methane, stupid, to borrow the Clinton campaign, because carbon dioxide has a half-life of over 1,000 years. We're not going to do anything with cars, but methane only is 20 years or less, so we could actually cool things down. And so on the local level, you make sure your dump doesn't leak methane, and don't let them put a data center in your town. Make them go to the Permian and use that cheap methane and just burn it off.
7: Well, burning off that methane is converting it to carbon dioxide. That's not helpful either.
9: Well, it's much safer. It's much lower.
7: I would much rather see them building out solar farms. I mean, there's large, you know, if they want to build a data center in Texas, hell, the entire state, you can put out enough solar panels to power a data center without a problem if you got enough land. I mean, you know, but I get your point. Lafayette, thanks for the call. Don in Applegate, California. Hey, Don, what's on your mind today?
10: Yeah, hey. Hi, Tom. I wanted to talk about the ruling in 2010 about Citizens United.
7: Mm-hmm.
10: You know, you're aware of it, I'm sure. But
7: I wrote a book about it.
10: It basically makes it legal to bribe candidates.
7: That's right. And judges. Yes. Yep, you're absolutely right.
10: Yeah, I mean,
7: Don, I got to run. It's the end of the show. But thank you. Yes, Citizens United is evil. And, you know, brought to you by five corrupt Republicans, with Clarence Thomas being the deciding vote. Hey, special thanks to Louise Hartman, Sean Taylor,

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2: 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In the foreword to Tom Hartman's book, The Last Hours of Ancient Sunlight, The Fate of the World and What We Can Do Before It's Too Late, renowned author Joseph Chilton Pierce writes,
3: "To discover brilliant, innovative, creative, and original thinking is one of life's rare privileges. To discover that such a thinker has focused on the most critical of all issues facing our species is encouraging. Because The Last Hours of Ancient Sunlight is a seminal work offering a viewpoint original yet ancient, I see our situation today in a new light, and because of the scope and depth of this work, I find it inspiring as well as disturbing. I rather exhausted superlative in praise of Tom Hartman's book, The Prophet's Way, which I rightly called the most important book I've ever read. But now I find the sequel calling for equal praise, since the issue here addresses the whole of our species, and indeed all species."
2: The Last Hours of Ancient Sunlight, The Fate of the World and What We Can Do Before It's Too Late by Tom Hartman, in bookstores everywhere.
4: Hey, Tom Hartman here. In my new book, Threshold, The Crisis of Western Culture, I'm looking at the deteriorating state of our planet, where the dynamics of environmental, economic, and population change are boiling over the limits within which society can function. I'll be busting the myths and ideologies of religious fundamentalism, capitalism run amok, male domination and hierarchy, and militarism that are draining our world of its natural and human resources and engendering the suffering of millions for the benefit of a few. Threshold examines cultures that have thrived from the mother city of Caral, Peru to modern Denmark, and targets five areas of policy, national, religious, economic, corporate, and environmental, for specific and immediate reform. Radical in scope and boldness, but simple in its common sense logic, my book Threshold illustrates the mistakes we have made as a culture, as a country, and as individuals, and provides the inspiration and motivation that you're looking for to build a better, more sustainable world for all. It's available in fine bookstores everywhere. Threshold.
5: Doing your health care for you. And yet, if you're determining that a certain number of physical therapy will not be covered for seniors and the disabled, what if someone had a serious accident in early December and they're supposed to be continuing physical therapy? This is not okay.
6: And what about the individual mandate? So the tax law killed that. What's the impact of that going to be?
5: Well, the obvious impact of that is to drive premium costs up for everyone else, in part because there will be a certain number of people who say, hey, if I'm not required and I'm not penalized for not purchasing insurance, I'm not gonna. Usually the young and the healthy who feel like they don't need insurance, right, or that certain group of people who make a little too much to qualify for Medicaid

0: don't make enough to afford the premium that's being offered to them may opt to go without.
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3: While the production of my lowdown commentaries is high-tech, I confess that I'm antiquated. I still write each piece in longhand, applying my ballpoint to paper. This has caused bewildered glances from some who see me scribbling away in local coffee shops and bars. Recently, one fellow sidled up and whispered, "Watch out! If they see you doing this, they'll haul you off to the Smithsonian." But we handwriters might not be as obsolete as the key tappers assume. A fast-spreading grassroots movement is calling for schools to re-emphasize the value of writing and printing by hand instead of being wholly dependent on machines. Already, 24 states, as varied as Mississippi and California, now require public schools to teach cursive writing in 3rd through 5th grades. This squares with new understanding of how brains absorb information. While keyboards are faster, the slower, more tactile act of handwriting creates longer-lasting comprehension of letters and better retention of the thoughts they convey. Neuroscientists find that rote keystrokes on a computer require little mental engagement, while physically drawing out words and ideas takes coordination of multiple areas of the brain to focus memory, eyes, and fingers on creating a written product. Just writing this piece conjured up a fond remembrance of my early childhood, sitting on the floor of our home learning to draw the ABCs, both print and cursive, on those line practice pads. It was both an artistic exercise and the development of a foundational tool for a life of learning. This is Jim Hightower saying, yes, computer literacy is an indispensable element of today's childhood curriculum, but so is the richer development of human thinking through putting pen to paper. So let's do both. Howdy-ho, folks, and thanks for tuning in to my Hightower Radio Commentaries. And guess what? There's even more Hightower waiting for you online. 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
1: Hey, happy Friday, TGIF, Shabbat Shalom, Jumah Mubarak, whatever it is for you. It's the beginning of the end of the week, or the beginning of the weekend, the end of the week for us, the last day of the week. Anything goes Friday. We've got a lot to talk about today. We're trying to work out some technical details right now, like as in, you know, making internet connections work. With Congressman Adam Smith. He was going to be with us for the first hour taking your calls. Over the next few minutes, we'll see if we can establish that connection. Our video guy's on the phone with his chief of staff right now. Also, America just expanded voting rights to corporations. Yeah, really. And corporations are actually voting now in the state of Delaware. Corporations, not people, corporations. Also in the second hour of our program, a king bedazzles statues, a republic feeds its people. What has America become? And did Don Jr. just get $620 million of your tax dollars? In the third hour of our program, Netanyahu tears up the ceasefire and ordered 70% of Gaza seized. Also, why does the DOJ want to know who's posting mean things about ICE? And a crazy alert in the third hour. Is Peter Thiel building a doomsday bunker? You betcha. So a lot to talk about today. While we're waiting to see if we can get Congressman Smith on, the New York Times is reporting. This is just wild stuff. You know, Trump is in so deep. He's in so over his head on this, you know, on this war with Iran that he decided to have against the advice of his advisors, you know, against common sense, without the help or authority of Congress, you know, without the authorization of Congress. He's so in over his head. He's so frantic right now that the New York Times is reporting that.
2: 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I'm Casey Hobbs.
3: And I'm Shay Mason, and we're the hosts of Nurse Talk Radio.
2: Here's what we're talking about this week. Let's talk about the ramifications of the tax bill on Medicare and Medicaid.
4: Well, I think, you know, we're seeing some things unfold right now in terms of Medicaid, and we can talk more about that as well. But I think some of the things that are coming in the relatively short future are big cuts to Medicare and big cuts to all of the social safety net in this country. A concern about Medicare is that the budget, the way it will have to be set to meet this ridiculous tax cut that really gives most of the benefit to the most wealthy in this country, would be to trigger automatic spending cuts for Medicare that could total as much as $25 billion. Now, Congress at the moment is saying they're not going to do that until after the midterms. Well, that shouldn't be reassuring to any of us that they think they're going to wait to take a slap at benefits for seniors and the disabled who are on Medicare until after they get themselves back in office again. That is pretty disingenuous of them.
2: Yes.
4: To set that kind of a timetable. So we all need to be very vigilant about saying Medicare needs to be not cut at all. In fact, there are other cuts that are of concern under Medicare, the limiting of how much physical therapy that patients are entitled to have, how many sessions they're entitled to have. This is ridiculous stuff. That should not be determined. Talk about the government getting involved in our health care. You know, the folks who argue for a market-based health care system seem to do so on the basis of you don't want the government doing your health care for you. And yet, if you're determining that a certain number of physical therapy will not be covered for seniors and the disabled, what if someone had a serious accident in early December and they're supposed to be continuing physical therapy? This is not okay.
3: And what about the individual mandate? So the tax law killed that. What's the impact of that going to be?
4: Well, the obvious impact of that is to drive premium costs up for everyone else, in part because there will be a certain number of people who say, hey, if I'm not required and I'm not penalized for not purchasing insurance, I'm not going to. Usually the young and the healthy who feel like they don't need insurance, right, or that certain group of people who make a little too much to qualify for Medicaid but don't make enough to afford the premium that's being offered to them may opt to go without.
3: Thanks for listening. You can find more information about these topics at nursetalksite.com or nationalnursesunited.org.
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5: production of my lowdown commentaries is high tech, I confess that I'm antiquated. I still write each piece in longhand, applying my ballpoint to paper. This has caused bewildered glances from some who see me scribbling away in local coffee shops and bars. Recently, one fellow sidled up and whispered, "Watch out. If they see you doing this, they'll haul you off to the Smithsonian." But we handwriters might not be as obsolete as the key tappers assume. A fast-spreading grassroots movement is calling for schools to re-emphasize the value of writing and printing by hand instead of being wholly dependent on machines. Already, 24 states, as varied as Mississippi and California, now require public schools to teach cursive writing in third through fifth grades. This squares with new understanding of how brains absorb information. While keyboards are faster, the slower, more tactile act of handwriting creates longer...
2: Hello, Tom Hartman listeners. I'm Casey Hobbs.
3: And I'm Shay Mason, and we're the hosts of Nurse Talk Radio.
2: Here's what we're talking about this week. Let's talk about the ramifications of the tax bill on Medicare and Medicaid.
4: Well, I think, you know, we're seeing some things unfold right now in terms of Medicaid, and we can talk more about that as well. But I think some of the things that are coming in the relatively short future are big cuts to Medicare and big cuts to all of the social safety net in this country. A concern about Medicare is that the budget, the way it will have to be set to meet this ridiculous tax cut that really gives most of the benefit to the most wealthy in this country, would be to trigger automatic spending cuts for Medicare that could total as much as $25 billion. Now, Congress at the moment is saying they're not going to do that until after the midterms. Well, that shouldn't be reassuring to any of us that they think they're going to wait to take a slap at benefits for seniors and the disabled who are on Medicare until after they get themselves back in office again. That is pretty disingenuous of them.
2: Yes.
4: To set that kind of a timetable. So we all need to be very vigilant about saying Medicare needs to be not cut at all. In fact, there are other cuts that are of concern under Medicare, the limiting of how much physical therapy that patients are entitled to have, how many sessions they're entitled to have. This is ridiculous stuff. That should not be determined. Talk about the government getting involved in our health care. You know, the folks who argue for a market-based health care system seem to do so on the basis of you don't want the government doing your health care for you. And yet, if you're determining that a certain number of physical therapy will not be covered for seniors and the disabled, what if someone had a serious accident in early December and they're supposed to be continuing physical therapy? This is not okay.
3: And what about the individual mandate? So the tax law killed that. What's the impact of that going to be?
4: Well, the obvious impact of that is to drive premium costs up for everyone else, in part because there will be a certain number of people who say, hey, if I'm not required and I'm not penalized for not purchasing insurance, I'm not gonna. Usually the young and the healthy who feel like they don't need insurance,
3: right,
4: or that certain group of people who make a little too much to qualify for Medicaid but don't make enough to afford the premium that's being offered to them may opt to go without.
3: Thanks for listening. You can find more information about these topics at nursetalksite.com or nationalnursesunited.org.
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5: While the production of my lowdown commentaries is high tech, I confess that I'm antiquated. I still write each piece in longhand, applying my ballpoint to paper. This has caused bewildered glances from some who see me scribbling away in local coffee shops and bars. Recently, one fellow sidled up and whispered, "Watch out. If they see you doing this, they'll haul you off to the Smithsonian." But we handwriters might not be as obsolete as the key tappers assume. A fast-spreading grassroots movement is calling for schools to re-emphasize the value of writing and printing by hand instead of being wholly dependent on machines. Already, 24 states, as varied as Mississippi and California, now require public schools to teach cursive writing in third through fifth grades. This squares with new understanding of how brains absorb information. While keyboards are faster, the slower, more tactile act of handwriting creates longer-lasting comprehension of letters and better retention of the thoughts they convey. Neuroscientists find that rote keystrokes on a computer require little mental engagement, while physically drawing out words and ideas takes coordination of multiple areas of the brain to focus memory, eyes, and fingers on creating a written product. Just writing this piece conjured up a fond remembrance of my early childhood, sitting on the floor of our home, learning to draw the ABCs, both print and cursive, on those line practice pads. It was both an artistic exercise and the development of a foundational tool for a life of learning. This is Jim Hightower saying, yes, computer literacy is an indispensable element of today's childhood curriculum, but so is the richer development of human thinking through putting pen to paper. So let's do both. Hidey-ho, folks, and thanks for tuning in to my Hightower Radio Commentaries. And guess what? There's even more Hightower waiting for you online. 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
1: Hey, happy Friday, TGIF, Shabbat Shalom, Jumah Mubarak, whatever it is for you. It's the beginning of the end of the week, or the beginning of the weekend, the end of the week for us, the last day of the week. Anything goes Friday. We've got a lot to talk about today. We're trying to work out some technical details right now, like as in, you know, making internet connections work with Congressman Adam Smith. He was going to be with us for the first hour taking your calls. Over the next few minutes, we'll see if we can establish that connection. Our video guy's on the phone with his chief of staff right now. Also, America just expanded voting rights to corporations. Yeah, really. And corporations are actually voting now in the state of Delaware. Corporations, not people, corporations. Also in the second hour of our program, a king bedazzles statues, a republic feeds its people. What has America become? And did Don Jr. just get $620 million of your tax dollars? In the third hour of our program, Netanyahu tears up the ceasefire and ordered 70% of Gaza seized. Also, why does the DOJ want to know who's posting mean things about ICE? And a crazy alert in the third hour. Is Peter Thiel building a doomsday bunker? You betcha. So a lot to talk about today. While we're waiting to see if we can get Congressman Smith on, the New York Times is reporting. This is just wild stuff. You know, Trump is in so deep. He's in so over his head on this, you know, on this war with Iran that he decided to have against the advice of his advisors, you know, against common sense, without the help or authority of Congress, you know, without the authorization of Congress. He's so in over his head. He's so frantic right now that the New York Times is reporting that he's willing to give a $300 billion bribe to Iran, that's part of this deal that they're working out. Now, keep it in order to open the Straits of Hormuz, not even to, you know, end the war or anything else. It has nothing to do with the nuclear stuff. I mean, oh, we'll talk about all that stuff later. But, you know, you'll recall when Barack Obama worked out the JCPOA, he unfroze $1.7 billion in Iranian money. Now, that was money that Iran actually had that, in the process of, you know, entities in the United States, I'm assuming oil companies, but who knows, entities in the United States buying stuff from Iran, it was money that was passing through American banks. And we seized that money. And some of it we had seized, you know, way, way back. I mean, some of this goes back to the Carter years. And so we're sitting on all this money, this $1.7 billion that was actually Iran's money. And so with the JCPOA, what Obama worked out was, hey, we'll give you back your own money. Now, Trump is not talking about that. Iran is saying, you know, we want $1 trillion or we want hundreds of billions of dollars because of all the damage you've done and the people you've killed and all the things that you've hurt. And we want to, you know, basically reparations. And apparently Trump's response to that is going to be to say, OK, here's $300 million. How are we? Are we going to get the congressman, Sean? Oh, OK. All right. So, you know, hopefully he will be with us shortly. This is something that I brought up because I specifically wanted to ask Adam Smith about it. Adam Smith is, you know, he's the top Democrat on the House Armed Services Committee and, you know, has some fairly strong opinions about this sort of thing. So we'll get to that hopefully in just a moment. Meanwhile, hardcore MAGA, this is really remarkable. We're getting more and more and more of these stories. Donald Trump's approval ratings have crashed down into the low 30s. And as he's tearing up the White House, he thinks it's his home or something. I mean, it's not. It's government housing. And you know, the guy in the government housing, subsidized government housing is just wild. But anyhow, his popularity is just absolutely crashing. And this top story over on Raw Story, I was dumb as a rock. Hardcore MAGA couple ditches Trump after getting a kick in the teeth. We're seeing increasingly MAGA people, these maggots who are saying, you know, I had no idea, or I didn't know, or I, you know, it wasn't my plan, or I this isn't what I expected, or, you know, I got screwed by Trump. I mean, you know, this is a refrain that we've been hearing for literally decades. I mean, literally thousands of small businesses have sued Donald Trump for not paying his bills. You've got states that Trump still hasn't paid for his 2016 campaign security, where he's supposed to reimburse the states. I mean, this guy just doesn't pay his bills. And now it's like America is becoming as shiftless as Trump is. Meanwhile, James Comer is, he's the head of the Oversight Committee in the House of Representatives, the Republican who runs this thing. And they've got Pam Bondi in there this morning testifying. I suppose you could call it testifying, but she was not sworn in, so she's not under oath. There is no transcript being generated, or maybe there is. I've heard conflicting reports on MSNBC this morning, but apparently, even if there is a transcript, it's not the kind of official thing where if you lie to Congress, you get nailed for it. So apparently she's free to lie. And one of the Democrats that was in this meeting said that she has refused to answer any questions about her conversations with Donald Trump, about Donald Trump's involvement in the cover-up, about Donald Trump's involvement with Jeffrey Epstein and the allegations that he was raping teenage girls and stuff like that. And she basically threw Todd Blanche out of the bus, according to what we're hearing from the news. You know, what we're hearing from the people who are talking to the members of Congress who were in the room, who were in the meeting, that she's just basically saying, you know, not my problem. I handed this all off to Todd Blanche. Now, Todd Blanche, of course, was Trump's lawyer who defended him on the allegation that he raped E. Jean Carroll. And, you know, which is in and of itself bizarre, but even more bizarre is that man rapes woman, woman sues, and the two different juries say, yes, you raped her, and yes, you have to pay her, and you defamed her. And now he's got the Department of Justice criminally investigating her, which is going to, you know, be a real mess. So, anyhow, a lot going on here. The MAGA lawmakers freaking out. Stephen Cole, with the last thing I want to share with you, and then we'll take a break and, again, try to get Congressman Smith on. Apparently, there's this billionaire who has a comedy thing, gig, and he's paying CBS $15 million a year to replace Stephen Colbert. Now, CBS used to pay Stephen Colbert, but now this guy is paying CBS, and he's running this Comics Unleashed. It's kind of an infomercial, apparently, and it's just getting terrible reviews. I mean, it's just being panned left and right. So, you know, wild stuff going on. I'm going to take a break here. It's 14 and a half minutes past the hour. I'll be back with more of the news of the day and your calls, and we'll see if we can get Congressman Smith on. If not, you know, the show continues. Stick around. It's the Tom Hartman Program. Talk media for the rest of us. We'll be right back.
0: This is the Tom Hartman Program.
1: It's the place where smart people get their news. We'll be right back.

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0: Hey, Tom Hartmann here. In my new book, Threshold, The Crisis of Western Culture, I'm looking at the deteriorating state of our planet, where the dynamics of environmental, economic, and population change are boiling over the limits within which society can function. I'll be busting the myths and ideologies of religious fundamentalism, capitalism run amok, male domination and hierarchy, and militarism that are draining our world of its natural and human resources and engendering the suffering of millions for the benefit of a few. Threshold examines cultures that have thrived from the mother city of Corral, Peru to modern Denmark, and targets 5 areas of policy, national, religious, economic, corporate, and environmental, for specific and immediate reform. Radical in scope and boldness, but simple in its common sense logic, my book Threshold illustrates the mistakes we have made as a culture, as a country, and as individuals, and provides the inspiration and motivation that you're looking for to build a better, more sustainable world for all. It's available in fine bookstores everywhere. Threshold.
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0: 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Check it out. Welcome back. 34 minutes past the hour. Congressman Adam Smith, representing Washington's 9th District, the top Democrat on the House Armed Services Committee, adamsmith.house.gov, his website and his Blue Sky handle. With us for the hour, taking your calls, Alfredo in Mountain View, California. 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
1: Yeah, thank you for the opportunity, Tom, and thank you, Congressman, for your service and all the Democrats who are fighting so hard. My question is, can Todd Blanche be disbarred for his unconstitutional actions and violations of the law? Thank you.
2: Yeah. No, certainly. He is basically engaged in, you know, countless acts of malicious prosecution. They are targeting people who Trump doesn't like and then trying to figure out how to bring charges against them. And I want you to think for a second about what the Justice Department is supposed to be doing. They're supposed to be tracking terrorism, organized crime, human trafficking, drug trafficking. They're supposed to be protecting the American people from criminals who threaten us. Instead, they're plowing through every deposition that any opponent of Trump has ever given and trying to find some inconsistency so they can bring charges. Yeah, I think he should be disbarred.
0: Keno in Lakeland, Florida, you're on the air with Congressman Smith.
3: Yes, thank you, Congressman, for coming on and taking calls. This morning on C-SPAN, there was a discussion of the GOP conservative agenda. And it, thinking about the message for the coming election, it dawned on me a metaphor the Democrats could use as the GOP agenda is to create a new feudal system in the United States. Not only do they want to create a king, but a new group of super privileged nobility, the billionaires, and the rest of society can just become debt slaves, serf vassals. So do you think this is a possible theme and a message, and maybe Tom could write about this, but feudalize is a word in the dictionary. The GOP is going to feudalize the United States and create a feudal system. Do you think this could be part of the message?
2: I think it's absolutely correct. It combines the two central messages that we need to have against Trump and the Republican Party. One is they are trashing our Constitution and ending our constitutional republic in favor of an authoritarian, basically fascist government. I mean, look, with Trump putting his face on absolutely everything, the way he's using the Justice Department, the way he's using the Department of Defense, Department of Homeland Security, it's hard to use any other word. So, yeah, they're undermining our democracy. But then you connect that to how it's impacting people's lives beyond just basic political freedom. Economically, he's putting all the money in the hands of the few at the expense of the many. So, yeah, I think, you know, criticizing that as modern day feudalism combines those two themes: authoritarian government destroying our constitutional republic, and an economic policy that puts all the money in the hands of the few at the expense of the many. Yeah, no, I think we should build off of that theme without question.
0: Good one, Keno. And Keno's a former Republican, by the way. Ed, in Chicago, you're on the air with Congressman Smith.
4: Yeah, hey, Congressman. Listen, giving Putin oil money while he's helping Iran target our troops is just one of a long list of things tying Trump to Putin. And I'm just wondering why the Democratic Party seems to be so reticent about pounding the table about Trump being a Russian asset.
2: Yeah, well, sorry, at the last second there, you switched in something that's a little bit different. I have not been remotely reticent about pounding the table about Trump, you know, being supportive of Putin at the expense of Zelensky. I was on CNN yesterday, and, you know, I love to make the point, Trump literally rolled out the red carpet for Putin, and he brought Zelensky into the White House to yell at him and degrade him. That is absolutely inverted. Now, your last point about Trump being an asset for Putin, I think that's a blind alley that Democrats shouldn't go down. We don't have any particular proof of that, number one. Number two, I think the thing with Trump is, asset or no, he likes Putin because he's a fellow authoritarian. You know, whether or not he's doing Trump's bidding because Putin has something, that takes us down a rabbit hole of conspiracy theories that we don't need to go down. Because Trump's actions and policies show that he's pushing an authoritarian agenda, and that's why he likes Putin. He said it over and over. He admires Putin, you know. So I think that's the attack. But I will say this. I do think Democrats need to attack Trump a lot more on the issue of the Russia-Ukraine war and how Trump is more sympathetic to Putin than he is to Zelensky, and that's directly contrary to U.S. interests.
0: Yeah, and a real tragedy. Roger in Seattle, you're on the air with Congressman Smith.
5: Thank you, Representative Smith, for appearing. I met you about 15 years ago, but I want to thank you for helping the Washington delegation, including my Representative Jayapal. As you're aware, contract rules allow us to suspend or cancel defense or other federal contracts, such as the ones that Don Jr. negotiating with the Defense Department, as well as the Tacoma ICE jail that we have, or the Vulcan rare earth minerals that Tom just talked about on KBCS. So with the MAGA corrupt contracts and any those contracts for federal agencies have to document wherever there's political influence. And we can assume that MAGA
0: So, Roger, just to get right to it, your question is
2: can... No, I can answer this question.
0: Okay, go for it.
2: Yeah, if we get the majority back and I'm chairman of the Armed Services Committee, we can start canceling those projects, and we should. Yeah. We can push that forward as our agenda. It's why it's so important for Democrats to get control of the House and control of the Senate back. Look, it's not a panacea. Trump's still going to be president. There are still limitations. He's still reluctant to follow the law, and the Supreme Court is reluctant to force him to do so. But at least we can have a voice. At least we can start having some accountability and push through an alternative agenda. So, yeah, that would be one thing that would be right at the top of the list.
0: Stephen in Pueblo, Colorado, you're on the air with Congressman Smith.
6: Well, thank you, Tom, and thank you, Mr. Smith. I'm wondering what we can do about Elon Musk interfering in our elections. I think the man should be deported and his assets seized. Thank you very much.
2: Yeah, no, I mean, I think one of the worst decisions, and I always start out this train of thought by saying the worst decision the Supreme Court ever made. But then I remember Dred Scott and Plessy versus Ferguson. But Citizens United has been incredibly damaging to this country because it took the limits off of what people can contribute to campaigns. Or how they can campaign. There's still limits of what they can contribute to individual candidates, but they can spend as much money as possible on independent expenditures. And my goodness, Musk is spending $10, $20, $50 million on individual races. I say bring back McCain-Feingold. You know, Supreme Court does change its mind, as we've seen. Let's keep pressing the issue of campaign finance reform because we need limits on independent expenditures. That's how Musk and all of these billionaires, their influence just goes right through the ceiling because of Citizens United.
0: Yeah, here's how crazy it gets. Citizens United was based on, in large part, the Bilotti decision of 1978 that was written by Lewis Powell himself that cited the headnote in the 1886 Santa Clara County decision in which, in the headnote, the clerk at the court, John Chandler Bancroft Davis, said that the Chief Justice at the time, Morrison Remick Waite, had said that corporations are persons. And, that was settled. Well, the headnote has no legal authority, and the decision never actually said that. So this whole thing is based on a lie. And I don't know if you get my newsletter or the Hartman Report that goes out every weekday, but the one today is about how in Delaware now, a judge in Delaware just ruled that corporations can vote in city elections. So you've got corporations actually having the vote. And there are more corporations in Delaware than there are people. So it's getting wild. It's getting wild. Anyway, I don't know if you want to comment on that, or we'll just move along here. Patrick in Seaside, California, you're on the air with Congressman Smith.
7: Hi, Tom. Hi, Congressman Smith. I have a quick question. I don't know if it qualifies as rhetorical, and I also think it could be a talking point that you could take back to your colleagues. I just want to say, I know we're all so terrified of two-year-old toddlers being zip-tied in Chicago or migrant farm workers being chased through cannabis fields in Oxnard. I mean, these are dangerous criminals. I'm going off of a point that you made, Congressman, and that is, my question is, don't you think that this crazy Keystone Cops administration, if they caught even one Trende Aragua or MS-13 member, they would have all channels nationwide breaking news conference? We
2: Amen.
7: Got one.
2: Yeah. Amen. No, Now, look, I mean, the arguments are so clearly on our side. And for those who despair, and, you know, at times, you know, I understand that and feel that for what Trump is doing, his approval ratings are down in the mid-30s. And they're down in the mid-30s because people are seeing what he is doing, and we are amplifying it. And on this issue, yes, Trump came in and said he was going to secure the border and go after the worst of the worst. Instead, he's terrorizing every immigrant in this country, and even some non-immigrants, even some citizens who are here. His immigration policy is an over-the-top authoritarian policy that is designed to basically force the country to submit to his will. It's part of the authoritarian agenda. He can snatch anybody off the streets and lock them up in a detention facility. It has got nothing to do with whether or not these people are criminals and threaten us in any way. He is anti-immigrant. Stephen Miller is pushing that agenda. People don't want to come to this country like they used to because of that, and he's doing it in an incredibly authoritarian way. So yes, absolutely, this has nothing to do with trying to protect us from dangerous criminals, and we need to make that point as often as possible.
0: Yeah, very well said. And yeah, I mean, the Magna Carta was signed by King John at Runnymede on, as I recall, June 15th, 1215. That said that, you know, you can't arrest somebody unless they've committed a crime. It's crazy. Congressman Adam Smith is with us for the hour, taking your calls. We'll be back with more of your calls for Representative Smith. Adamsmith.house.gov is his website and his Blue Sky.
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0: And he represents Washington's 9th District and is the top Democrat in the House Armed Services Committee. We'll be right back with your calls for Adam Smith.

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4: The American middle class is on its deathbed. 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
6: Country. Thank you, sir.
7: Yeah. I mean, what I would like to see is I would like to see more than Fox News being shown on our military bases. Yeah, and actually, that's a good question. I don't know how to handle this because the dishonesty in the media broadly is just breathtaking. Okay, on Fox, I go on Newsmax frequently as well. I want to protect a free press, a diversity of opinions. You know, Donald Trump is out there suing CBS and, you know, trying to shut down any media that doesn't agree with him. And I don't want to do that. What I want to do is I want to offer reasonable alternatives and never give up trying to put the facts out. This is something that I'm really worried about right now. I think people are discouraged. People are like, you know, AI, all this information generated. Trump lies day in and day out, and it goes completely unaccountable. Nothing happens. So what's the point? And the sad thing is you got to keep fighting. You got to keep putting the truth out. You got to keep challenging the lies and making the case to the American people. You know, it's always been a challenge. Social media and modern communications makes it more of a challenge. But I'm not in favor of censoring a lot of media. I'm in favor of aggressively pushing the truth as often and as loudly as possible.
3: Jake in Seattle, you're on the air with Congressman Smith.
8: Gentlemen, thank you for taking my call. Congressman, given the state of our country, you know, looking at the shameful gerrymandering that's going on across the country, the issues with the two-party system as evidenced by Trump's, complete control over the Republicans, and the influence of special interests, both corporate and foreign, in our politics, I'm wondering if you would support legislation to uncap the House. Essentially raise the number of members of the House, which haven't changed in over 100 members, to be more representative of their constituents. There's more committee.
3: No, I got positions. It. I got the question.
7: Yeah, I got Thanks. It. Yeah, now I've had this question before. I think the more important legislation that I would support is for nonpartisan gerrymandering across the country. You know, the Supreme Court frequently makes decisions based on elections, on how much they threaten our representative democracy, because that's the core of the Constitution. Is that people have a say in how they are governed and the right to vote. Gerrymandering is undermining that. We need nonpartisan gerrymandering all across the country just to bring some semblance of, I don't know, one person, one vote back to place. As far as expanding the number of people in the House, I'm open to it. I'm not sure it's the most important thing. I mean, does that just expand the number of districts for people to gerrymander? You know, you are correct. And for those who don't follow this issue, the last time we changed those numbers, I think, was in like 1912. So a member of Congress 100 and some odd years ago was representing a much smaller number of people than we are right now. So I'm not opposed to the idea. I think getting after gerrymandering in general is the more important thing to do right now.
3: Dave in Buffalo, New York, here on the air with Congressman Smith, and we have 2 minutes to the hard break.
9: Congressman Smith, Tom, thank you. Congressman, we're going to hold this administration accountable when we get back in power. The problem I see with that is, though, that is when Biden was in power, we try to hold them accountable, and they wouldn't show up. Why would they show up this time? Thank you.
7: Yeah. It's not going to be easy, okay? It's not. No part of this is going to be easy. And I think that's, you know, the couple of questions we had earlier about taking on Trump and fighting Trump. It's going to be a huge challenge because Trump is lawless and he's president and the courts aren't holding him accountable. And the Republicans in Congress are letting him get away with it. But we have to fight. We have to use the tools that are available to us and also not get discouraged. Yeah, Trump's, you know, winning far more than he should, just because he's abusing his power. That's all the more reason to keep at it. So I'm not going to make you a promise that somehow if we get back in the majority, automatically all the bad Trump stuff's going to go away. I can promise you that we will be in a lot better position to fight it and begin the process of turning it around. It's a process. It's not happen in 6 months. It took Trump long enough to destroy the country. It's going to take us a long time to build it back together again, but we can never give up. We can never stop trying to do that.
10: There you go. We've got about 20 seconds. Thoughts on what we can be doing in the coming weeks?
7: Speak up. Speak up loudly and, you know, pick the issues that are important to you. There's all this big debate, you know, got to talk about this. Don't talk about that. So, I mean, whatever you're passionate about, and we heard some of it here, ICE, detention, brutalizing, undermining the constitutional rights of people in this country, the war in Iran, the wars throughout the Middle East, Trump and his Justice Department, you know, using the Justice Department abusively. Pick your issue, speak up loudly, and never stop fighting on it.
10: Well said. Congressman, thanks so much for dropping by. It's great talking with you.
7: Thanks, Tom.
10: And
7: appreciate
10: our audience you. Appreciates it. Thank you very much. It's the top of the hour. On the other side of the break, America just expanded voting rights to corporations, and a king bedazzles horse statues? Stick around. It's going to get interesting. We'll be right back.
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0: This is George Byron Koch. 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
4: In the foreword to Tom Hartman's book, The Last Hours of Ancient Sunlight, The Fate of the World and What We Can Do Before It's Too Late, renowned author Joseph Chilton Pierce writes,
5: "To discover brilliant, innovative, creative, and original thinking is one of life's rare privileges. 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Because The Last Hours of Ancient Sunlight is a seminal work offering a viewpoint original yet ancient, I see our situation today in a new light. And because of the scope and depth of this work, I find it inspiring as well as disturbing. I rather exhausted superlative in praise of Tom Hartman's book, The Prophet's Way, which I rightly called the most important book I've ever read. But now I find the sequel calling for equal praise, since the issue here addresses the whole of our species, and indeed all species.
4: The Last Hours of Ancient Sunlight, The Fate of the World and What We Can Do Before It's Too Late by Tom Hartman, in bookstores everywhere.
6: Doing your health care for you. And yet, if you're determining that a certain number of physical therapy will not be covered for seniors and the disabled, what if someone had a serious accident in early December and they're supposed to be continuing physical therapy? This is not okay.
7: And what about the individual mandate? So the tax law killed that. What's the impact of that going to be?
6: Well, the obvious impact of that is to drive premium costs up for everyone else, in part because there will be a certain number of people who say, hey, if I'm not required and I'm not penalized for not purchasing insurance, I'm not gonna. Usually the young and the healthy who feel like they don't need insurance, right, or that certain group of people who make a little too much to qualify for Medicaid but don't make enough to afford the premium that's being offered to them may opt to go without.
7: 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You can find more information about these topics at nursetalksite.com or nationalnursesunited.org.
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9: While the production of my lowdown commentaries is high-tech, I confess that I'm antiquated. I still write each piece in longhand, applying my ballpoint to paper. This has caused bewildered glances from some who see me scribbling away in local coffee shops and bars. Recently, one fellow sidled up and whispered, "Watch out! If they see you doing this, they'll haul you off to the Smithsonian." But we handwriters

0: might not be as obsolete as the key tappers assume. A fast-spreading grassroots movement is calling for schools to re-emphasize the value of writing and printing by hand instead of being wholly dependent on machines. Already, 24 states, as varied as Mississippi and California, now require public schools to teach cursive writing in 3rd through 5th grades. This squares with new understanding of how brains absorb information. While keyboards are faster, the slower, more tactile act of handwriting creates longer-lasting comprehension of letters and better retention of the thoughts they convey. Neuroscientists find that rote keystrokes on a computer require little mental engagement, while physically drawing out words and ideas takes coordination of multiple areas of the brain to focus memory, eyes, and fingers on creating a written product. Just writing this piece conjured up a fond remembrance of my early childhood, sitting on the floor of our home, learning to draw the ABCs, both print and cursive, on those line practice pads. It was both an artistic exercise and the development of a foundational tool for a life of learning. This is Jim Hightower saying, yes, computer literacy is an indispensable element of today's childhood curriculum, but so is the richer development of human thinking through putting pen to paper. So let's do both. Hidey-ho, folks, and thanks for tuning in to my Hightower Radio Commentaries. And guess what? There's even more Hightower waiting for you online. 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
1: Welcome to the second hour of our program. America just expanded voting rights to corporations. Yes, really. I mean, this is just wild. I mentioned this briefly during our conversation with Congressman Smith, but it deserves a little more of an explanation. Back in 1819, in the Dartmouth case, our America's first Chief Justice of the Supreme Court, John Marshall, said that corporations are artificial beings, invisible, intangible, and existing only in contemplation of law. But in 1886, the clerk of the court put a footnote into the Santa Clara County decision, and the headnote said that corporations are persons. Now, the court didn't rule that, but it became law 10 years later when the court cited that headnote. And so corporations became persons. Then in 1978, you had Lewis Powell, who wrote the Powell Memo, famously, in 71. Nixon put him on the court in 72. In 78, he authored the First National Bank versus Bilotti decision, in which the Supreme Court said, because in 1886, the headnote, which had no legal authority, said corporations are persons, because of that, we're going to let corporations participate in elections. So that was the really full-on birth of corporate personhood in 1978, and we've had corporations messing in elections ever since in a big way, in an increasing way. But it really exploded in 2010 when Clarence Thomas became the deciding vote in Citizens United, and Citizens United cited the Bilotti decision, which cited the Santa Clara decision. So here we have this continuous chain from 1886 to 1978, to 2010, of a lie that corporations are persons and entitled to rights under the Bill of Rights and under the 14th Amendment, which offers guarantees equal protection to all persons in America, which, by the way, would include, quote, illegal immigrants, which is one of the reasons why Trump locking up people for simply being here without authorization for anything longer than the time necessary.
2: Hello, Tom Hartman listeners. I'm Casey Hobbs.
3: And I'm Shane Mason, and we're the hosts of Nurse Talk Radio.
2: Here's what we're talking about this week. Let's talk about the ramifications of the tax bill on Medicare and Medicaid.
4: Well, I think, we're seeing some things unfold right now in terms of Medicaid, and we can talk more about that as well. But I think some of the things that are coming in the relatively short future are big cuts to Medicare and big cuts to all of the social safety net in this country. A concern about Medicare is that the budget, the way it will have to be set to meet this ridiculous tax cut that really gives most of the benefit to the most wealthy in this country, would be to trigger automatic spending cuts for Medicare that could total as much as $25 billion. Now, Congress at the moment is saying they're not going to do that until after the midterms. Well, that shouldn't be reassuring to any of us that they think they're going to wait to take a slap at benefits for seniors and the disabled who are on Medicare until after they get themselves back in office again. That is pretty disingenuous of them.
2: Yes.
4: To set that kind of a timetable. So we all need to be very vigilant about saying Medicare needs to be not cut at all. In fact, there are other cuts that are of concern under Medicare, the limiting of how much physical therapy that patients are entitled to have, how many sessions they're entitled to have. This is ridiculous stuff. That should not be determined. Talk about the government getting involved in our health care. You know, the folks who argue for a market-based health care system seem to do so on the basis of you don't want the government doing your health care for you. And yet, if you're determining that a certain number of physical therapy will not be covered for seniors and the disabled, what if someone had a serious accident in early December and they're supposed to be continuing physical therapy? This is not okay.
3: And what about the individual mandate? So the tax law killed that. What's the impact of that going to be?
4: Well, the obvious impact of that is to drive premium costs up for everyone else, in part because there will be a certain number of people who say, hey, if I'm not required and I'm not penalized for not purchasing insurance, I'm not gonna. Usually the young and the healthy who feel like they don't need insurance,
3: right,
4: or that certain group of people who make a little too much to qualify for Medicaid but don't make enough to afford the premium that's being offered to them may opt to go without.
3: Thanks for listening. You can find more information about these topics at nursetalksite.com or nationalnursesunited.org.
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5: While the production of my lowdown commentaries is high-tech, I confess that I'm antiquated. I still write each piece in longhand, applying my ballpoint to paper. This has caused bewildered glances from some who see me scribbling away in local coffee shops and bars. Recently, one fellow sidled up and whispered, "Watch out! If they see you doing this, they'll haul you off to the Smithsonian." But we handwriters might not be as obsolete as the key tappers assume. A fast-spreading grassroots movement is calling for schools to re-emphasize the value of writing and printing by hand instead of being wholly dependent on machines. Already, 24 states, as varied as Mississippi and California, now require public schools to teach cursive writing in third through fifth grades. This squares with new understanding of how brains absorb information. While keyboards are faster, the slow...
2: Hello, Tom Hartman listeners. I'm Casey Hobbs.
3: And I'm Shay Mason, and we're the hosts of Nurse Talk Radio.
2: Here's what we're talking about this week. Let's talk about the ramifications of the tax bill on Medicare and Medicaid.
4: Well, I think, you know, we're seeing some things unfold right now in terms of Medicaid, and we can talk more about that as well. But I think some of the things that are coming in the relatively short future are big cuts to Medicare and big cuts to all of the social safety net in this country. A concern about Medicare is that the budget, the way it will have to be set to meet this ridiculous tax cut that really gives most of the benefit to the most wealthy in this country, would be to trigger automatic spending cuts for Medicare that could total as much as $25 billion. Now, Congress at the moment is saying they're not going to do that until after the midterms. Well, that shouldn't be reassuring to any of us that they think they're going to wait to take a slap at benefits for seniors and the disabled who are on Medicare until after they get themselves back in office again. That is pretty disingenuous of them.
2: Yes.
4: To set that kind of a timetable. So we all need to be very vigilant about saying Medicare needs to be not cut at all. In fact, there are other cuts that are of concern under Medicare, the limiting of how much physical therapy that patients are entitled to have, how many sessions they're entitled to have. This is ridiculous stuff. That should not be determined. Talk about the government getting involved in our health care. You know, the folks who argue for a market-based health care system seem to do so on the basis of you don't want the government doing your health care for you. And yet, if you're determining that a certain number of physical therapy will not be covered for seniors and the disabled, what if someone had a serious accident in early December and they're supposed to be continuing physical therapy? This is not okay.
3: And what about the individual mandate? So the tax law killed that. What's the impact of that going to be?
4: Well, the obvious impact of that is to drive premium costs up for everyone else, in part because there will be a certain number of people who say, hey, if I'm not required and I'm not penalized for not purchasing insurance, I'm not gonna. Usually the young and the healthy who feel like they don't need insurance, or that certain group of people who make a little too much to qualify for Medicaid, but don't make enough to afford the premium that's being offered to them may opt to go without.
3: Thanks for listening. You can find more information about these topics at nursetalksite.com or nationalnursesunited.org.
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5: While the production of my lowdown commentaries is high-tech, I confess that I'm antiquated. I still write each piece in longhand, applying my ballpoint to paper. This has caused bewildered glances from some who see me scribbling away in local coffee shops and bars. Recently, one fellow sidled up and whispered, "Watch out! If they see you doing this, they'll haul you off to the Smithsonian." But we handwriters might not be as obsolete as the key tappers assume. a fast-spreading grassroots movement is calling for schools to re-emphasize the value of writing and printing by hand instead of being wholly dependent on machines. Already, 24 states, as varied as Mississippi and California, now require public schools to teach cursive writing in 3rd through 5th grades. This squares with new understanding of how brains absorb information. While keyboards are faster, the slower, more tactile act of handwriting creates longer-lasting comprehension of letters and better retention of the thoughts they convey. Neuroscientists find that rote keystrokes on a computer require little mental engagement, while physically drawing out words and ideas takes coordination of multiple areas of the brain to focus memory, eyes, and fingers on creating a written product. Just writing this piece conjured up a fond remembrance of my early childhood, sitting on the floor of our home, learning to draw the ABCs, both print and cursive, on those line practice pads. It was both an artistic exercise and the development of a foundational tool for a life of learning. This is Jim Hightower saying, yes, computer literacy is an indispensable element of today's childhood curriculum, but so is the richer development of human thinking through putting pen to paper. So let's do both. Hidey-ho, folks, and thanks for tuning in to my Hightower Radio Commentaries. And guess what? There's even more Hightower waiting for you online. 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
1: Welcome to the second hour of our program. America just expanded voting rights to corporations. Yes, really? I mean, this is just wild. I mentioned this briefly during our conversation with Congressman Smith, but it deserves a little more of an explanation. Back in 1819, in the Dartmouth case, our America's first Chief Justice of the Supreme Court, John Marshall, said that corporations are artificial beings, invisible, intangible, and existing only in contemplation of law. But in 1886, the clerk of the court put a footnote into the Santa Clara County decision, and the headnote said that corporations are persons. Now, the court didn't rule that, but it became law 10 years later when the court cited that headnote. And so corporations became persons. Then in 1978, you had Lewis Powell, who wrote the Powell Memo, famously, in 71. Nixon put him on the court in 72. In 78, he authored the First National Bank versus Bilotti decision, in which the Supreme Court said, because in 1886, the head note, which had no legal authority, said corporations are persons, because of that, we're going to let corporations participate in elections. So that was the really full-on birth of corporate personhood in 1978, and we've had corporations messing in elections ever since in a big way, in an increasing way. But it really exploded in 2010 when Clarence Thomas became the deciding vote in Citizens United, and Citizens United cited the Bilotti decision, which cited the Santa Clara decision. So here we have this continuous chain from 1886 to 1978, to 2010, of a lie that corporations are persons and entitled to rights under the Bill of Rights and under the 14th Amendment, which offers equal or guarantees equal protection to all persons in America, which, by the way, would include, quote, illegal immigrants, which is one of the reasons why Trump locking up people for simply being here without authorization for anything longer than, the time necessary to deport them is a crime in and of itself, but I digress. So here's where it gets weird. I mean, really weird. Is there's a court in Delaware that, let me back up. Under the Delaware Constitution, Delaware has more corporations than people. There's 2 million people. There's more than 2 million corporations in Delaware, a small state. And the reason for that is that back in the 1890s, when Ohio came after John Rockefeller for creating a monopoly there, the Standard Oil of Ohio, and he was going beyond Ohio, Rockefeller said, which state will change its corporate laws to make it, basically let me do anything I want? And Delaware, actually New Jersey, was the first, the first one to do that. And Rockefeller moved his operation to New Jersey. But a couple of years later, Delaware made their corporate law is even weaker. And so the Delaware Constitution recognizes corporations as persons. So this is wild. This judge says, this is a report from Reuters. Okay, I'll just cite Reuters. A judge in Delaware, where many big U.S. companies are incorporated, ruled on Tuesday, that's of this week, that a small town that allows corporations to vote in municipal elections was not violating the state's constitution. Delaware Superior Court Judge Craig Karsnitz said the beach town of Fenwick Island was not diluting human votes by allowing companies and other legal entities that own property to cast votes in municipal elections. Now, I have a new book coming out about this very topic. It comes out on July 7th. You can pre-order it now at Powell's or Amazon or Barnes & Noble or wherever you like to buy your books online. And it's called Who Stole the American Dream? The Greatest Political Crime Ever Told. And, it points out how this happened, how a corrupt Supreme Court justice and a corrupt clerk of the court in 1886 basically stole human rights and gave them to corporations. Or conspired to do so. It was 10 years later when the first actual case was decided that cited that went along with that. That was the Covington and Lexington v. Sanford decision That was in 1896, same year we got to Plessy versus Ferguson. But this is just wild stuff. I mean, you've got corporations now in Delaware having the vote. This is the logical extension, right? I mean, corporations have already claimed the First Amendment right of free speech, this, you know, to engage themselves in politics. And because they don't have mouths, the corrupt Republicans on the Supreme Court in the Bilotti decision and in Citizens United, which were both 100% Republican decisions. Because they don't have a mouth, the Republicans in those cases said, well, money is the same thing as their mouth. So, number one, they've claimed the right to free speech. Number two, now they've claimed the right to privacy. Dow Chemical was illegally venting benzene through the ceiling of one of their large factories, and the EPA, this was back during the first Bush administration, and the George Herbert Walker Bush. And the EPA hired a small plane to fly over the top of that facility with a detector that would spot the benzene coming out. And they did, and they nailed Dow for it. And Dow sued and took that all the way to the Supreme Court, saying that their Fourth Amendment right to privacy, the Fourth Amendment that says that all persons shall be secure in their papers, houses, and effects, right? From intrusive search and seizure. Dow Chemical claimed that their, as a corporation, their Fourth Amendment right to privacy had been violated, and the Supreme Court agreed with them. Companies have now, the government comes in and says, we're going to do a surprise inspection. You can't do a surprise inspections anymore because it's a violation of your Fifth Amendment right to not have to testify against yourself and your Fourth Amendment right. I mean, there are other cases. Obviously, the legal rights, Fifth, Sixth, Seventh, and Eighth Amendments of the Constitution, having to do with speedy trials and all that, have been grabbed by corporations. But now we have corporations actually voting. I mean, what's next? When Delfin Delmas, who was the lawyer who argued this case in 1886 for Santa Clara County, he pointed out the ridiculousness of the argument that the railroads were making, that they were persons. And he said, what, you expect them to be able to engage themselves in holy matrimony? Well, actually, they do. It's called a corporate merger. He was pointing out, it's like, corporations, they fall in love? I mean, they're not persons, for God's sake. And yet we're letting them vote? And, this starts in Delaware. Where does it go? I mean, this is just absolutely crazy stuff and extraordinarily destructive to democracy. We have to overturn Citizens United. Now, I lay this out in my book, Who Killed the American Dream, this brand new book. I lay out what we can do about it. The strongest response, of course, is a constitutional amendment, but that requires 2/3 of the House and Senate and 3/4 of the states. It's going to be real difficult to do. MoveToAmend.org has been working on this for years, as has PublicCitizen.org. Other alternatives? Well, let's fix the Supreme Court. Let's expand the Supreme Court and get some people on the court who aren't just corporate shills. And revisit Citizens United. It was a 5-4 decision. If Clarence Thomas had voted against it instead of in favor of it, it never would have happened. And we wouldn't see billions of dollars being spent on our elections by billionaires and right-wing corporations or corporations, wanting their legislation. It's also possible that Congress can do some things to at least slow down the damage from Citizens United. So, there are a few steps we can take, but this is absolutely astonishing. Corporations are actually voting in elections. In elections to determine what kind of tax corporations will pay or what the rules are under which corporations operate in these towns in Delaware. It's nuts. Stick around. I'll be right back with you. Did Don Jr. just get $620 million of your taxpayer money?
0: This is the Tom Hartman Program.
1: Sure looks like it. 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
4: "To discover brilliant, innovative, creative, and original thinking is one of life's rare privileges. To discover that such a thinker has focused on the most critical of all issues facing our species is encouraging. Because The Last Hours of Ancient Sunlight is a seminal work offering a viewpoint original yet ancient, I see our situation today in a new light. And because of the scope and depth of this work, I find it inspiring as well as disturbing. I rather exhausted superlative in praise of Tom Hartman's book, The Prophet's Way, which I rightly called the most important book I've ever read. But now I find the sequel calling for equal praise, since the issue here addresses the whole of our species, and indeed all species."
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0: Hey friends, Tom Hartman here to tell you about my brand new book. It's called The Tom Hartman Reader. Tom Hartman Reader is unlike any of my other books. It's a collection of my best and most revealing writings that I think you need to know. Tom Hartman Reader covers everything from my fierce commitment to Jeffersonian democracy to my steadfast opposition to the corporatization of America. Also, it more clearly identifies the root cause of so many of our social and environmental ills. The Tom Hartman Reader will give you essential information and explore solutions to questions like, how do we keep our schools from treating children like assembly line products? Why is it that attention deficit disorder is not an affliction? Or what cloudy Germany can teach us about solar energy? And much, much more. Not only will you gain vital substance on a wide range of topics in the book, but the Tom Hartman Reader will inspire you to action. It's time to educate ourselves on the world around us, why it got this way, and the corrective actions we all need to take. The Tom Hartman Reader, available in fine bookstores everywhere and on our website at tomhartman.com. Makes a great gift, too. Inspiration, insight, and action. The Tom Hartman Reader. Hey, Tom Hartman here. In my new book, Threshold, The Crisis of Western Culture, I'm looking at the deteriorating state of our planet, where the dynamics of environmental, economic, and population change are boiling over the limits within which society can function. I'll be busting the myths and ideologies of religious fundamentalism, capitalism run amok, male domination and hierarchy, and militarism that are draining our world of its natural and human resources and engendering the suffering of millions for the benefit of a few. Threshold examines cultures that have thrived from the mother city of Corral, Peru to modern Denmark, and targets 5 areas of policy, national, religious, economic, corporate, and environmental, for specific and immediate reform. Radical in scope and boldness, but simple in its common sense logic, my book Threshold illustrates the mistakes we have made as a culture, as a country, and as individuals, and provides the inspiration and motivation that you're looking for to build a better, more sustainable world for all.
5: It's available in fine bookstores everywhere. Threshold.
0: 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Welcome back. 34 minutes past the hour. So what's on your mind today? Billy in Wimberley, Texas. Hey, Billy, what's up?
6: Hey, Tom. Listen, tell me, how does a corporation cast a vote?
0: I don't know how they physically do it, but they've been doing it apparently for a year in a couple of towns in Delaware. I'm guessing they vote by mail.
6: Do you think it's the same way that the Teamsters cast a vote?
0: Say that again?
6: Do you think it's the same way the Teamsters or the teachers' unions cast their votes?
0: Well, those are corporations, too. So they're nonprofit corporations, but they're corporations. So theoretically, under Delaware law, the teachers' union and the Teamsters could be voting as well as the Standard Oil of Delaware or whatever.
6: Well, you should know, Tom. You're an attorney. You should know
0: I'm not an attorney, Bill.
6: Cast their vote.
0: Actually, I'm not an attorney. I've written books about the law, but I'm not a lawyer.
6: Okay, but you should know that people cast votes. Corporations don't.
0: I know that, and you know that, Billy.
6: Of people like the Teamsters.
0: But in New Jersey, in Delaware, a court just ruled that this town, and actually it's two or three towns have been doing this, that allow corporations to vote in their municipal elections. The corporations are, and in this one town, 12% of the people in the town are corporations, right? And in Delaware, over 100% of the population is corporation. There's more corporations than people. This court ruled that corporations are persons, and therefore they should be able to vote. I think the insanity of this, Billy, is something that you as a conservative and me as a progressive can agree on, right?
6: So you're saying that the CEO, after he casts his individual votes, go in there and he casts another vote.
0: That's right.
6: That can't happen. That doesn't happen.
0: It doesn't happen. It literally is happening.
6: It is not happening.
0: Reuters reported this, Billy. Go to HartmanReport.com. It's the top story at the middle of the page. I've got links to the court decisions. I've got links to the news story. I'm not making this stuff up. This is the insanity.
6: In any of those reports, Tom, does it say how the vote is cast?
0: No, it doesn't. That's a good question. I'm guessing they vote by mail, the corporations, because they're certainly not showing up.
6: That may be another.
0: Yeah.
6: Well, I'm just saying that a corporation individually cannot vote. A corporation as an entity cannot vote.
0: I'm telling you, Billy, they actually are voting in Delaware. They've already voted, in fact, in some cases. The court case was to decide whether the votes that had already been cast were legal, and yes, they are.
6: That's something that we could agree on. I'm going to check it out, and I'll call you back. But if it's what I suspect it is, it's the same thing with Citizens United. Corporations can't free speech. Is an individual thing, and a group of people that believe the same thing can give their money as they wish.
0: Yeah.
6: Anyway. Okay.
7: All right.
6: So I was just saying, you know, that's you're crying all about the Citizens United and all that stuff.
7: Well, what Citizens United said is that corporations are persons. And so what Delaware is saying now is if corporations are persons, then they should have the right to vote. Billy, check it out. And
6: a corporation is a group of people.
7: No, it's a corporation is a singular legal entity, actually. It represents a group of people, but a corporation is a single legal entity. And that legal entity in 1896 was acknowledged. My favorite slogan, Billy, is I'll believe a corporation is a person when Texas executes one.
6: I'll be looking forward to seeing a CFO somewhere go in and cast a vote, then walk and then walk out, walk back in, and cast another vote.
7: I would love to see the video of that. I'm with you. Billy, I got to move along, but it's always nice hearing from you. Thank you for the call. Beachside Bill in Orlando, Florida. Hey, Bill, what's on your mind today?
8: Hey, afternoon, Tom. Hope all is well. The last call sounded a little confused there, but I want to reflect.
7: Billy's
8: on
7: a smart
8: call
7: guy. He's going to figure this out.
8: Yeah, I hope so. I want to reflect on a call. I was listening on hold here, and the call you had about the satellites smashing into each other, that fascinated me. I'd have to listen to it again. That really does. Because I want to, if you saw the news here this morning, the Blue Origin rocket explosion out here at the Kennedy Space Center. Yeah. I live 20 miles south of Kennedy Space Center. Last night, I heard the rattling on my patio window here, and I heard something, but they've been working outside on the road here, so I didn't really put two and two together, and I didn't have the news on. So, but I saw it this morning, and it's incredible because what's going to happen here right now, it reminds me a lot of the Challenger, Tom. Mm-hmm. After the Challenger explosion, they put out a hotline now and I got to go check out my beaches here because I live down here in Indian Harbor Beach. And I got to, because the debris that's going to wash up, people are going to find it up in Cocoa Beach and Cape Canaveral there and just north too. And it's going to be, people saying that one guy said he wanted to pick it up and put it in his pouch. You don't want to touch that because it's radiation. Who the hell knows what, So it's just fascinating, but it's going to hold back. The other day, if you saw the news conference with Jared Isaacman, the NASA administrator, all on about, how we're going to land on the moon here by 2028. We're going to have this Blue Origin was going to bring the bulk of the equipment going there, all the satellites, the rovers,
7: Mars,
8: all that.
7: Up to the moon, yeah.
8: Yeah, up to the moon, yeah. And by 2029, this is going to hold back a lot because they were going to depend a lot on this Blue Origin, the rocket.
7: Yeah.
8: And
7: anybody who's thinking of buying one of those rides into space from Jeff Bezos has to be thinking twice right now.
8: Yeah, I would think so, too. I agree, Tom.
7: Oh,
8: yeah, exactly. It's something, but it just reminded me a lot of the Challenger because I did see the Challenger explode. I've told you that history of it. It's just it's sad because – here it is 40 years after, there's still, a couple of years ago, they found a piece of the Challenger wing out just south of me here. Mm-hmm. So, it's going to be years before all this, it's right there by the ocean. You can see it. I was out to that launch pad about 5 years ago when you go up to they'll take you out on a tour of it before Bezos got his hands on it and spent his billions. Now he's going to have to spend billions more. Talk about, he said, it's no problem. We're
7: going to
8: rebuild it.
7: Yeah. He's got an abundance of billions.
8: He's got more than enough.
7: Yeah.
8: More than enough.
7: Yeah. Bill, good to hear from you, and I hope all stays well. Good talking to you. Chuck in Falcon, Colorado. Hey, Chuck, what's on your mind today?
9: Well, I'm concerned about the Supreme Court. Mm-hmm. Now, I just finished your book on the Supreme Court and found it to be excellent.
7: Thank you.
9: And I'm working on Senator Sheldon Whitehouse's book on the Supreme Court. Mm-hmm. But I have some concerns that, like when President Biden was in office, he did a report on the Supreme Court and had a number of recommendations that didn't get responded to.
7: Right.
9: And in your book, you talk about changing the number of justices and doing term limits and so forth,
7: right,
9: and doing some court stripping. But my concern is if Alito and Thomas retire, allowing the president to put younger people on the court, aren't we going to be stuck for a long time?
7: We will be, and I fully expect that to happen. Alito has a book coming out in July, and in July is typically, or the summer typically, is when justices retire, so that, you know, when Congress comes back in the fall, they can, the Senate comes back, they can confirm the next justice. And the Republicans control the Senate right now, and they're very nervous about what might happen after the election. So, and Thomas and Alito are, first and foremost political animals. And so I'm guessing that both of them are going to retire. They're both in their mid-70s. And their
9: corporate sponsors will lavish them during their retirement,
7: Of course, yeah. And their replacements, the same. And they may well be replaced by people even worse than they are, as unimaginable as that may be. So we'll see. We'll see, Chuck. There's no easy answer on this one. The court reforms, we need a code of ethics, a binding code of ethics. We need term limits, and we need to expand the size of the court. It's just simple, straightforward stuff. But none of those are going to be instant cures. In terms of the most dangerous, deadly, toxic thing that the court has done, certainly in our lifetimes, as Adam Smith just pointed out, is Citizens United. That needs to be reversed initially with legislation and over the long term with a constitutional amendment. Chuck, thanks for the call. Nancy in Springfield, Oregon. Hey, Nancy, what's up?
10: Yes. When Adam Smith was on, he set my buttons off. He was saying Israel needs to defend itself. And I keep wondering, every time somebody says that, why can't the Palestinians defend themselves?
7: That's a good question.
10: In Israel is usually the aggressors and not the Palestinians. I mean, yeah. I'm not saying that the Palestinians don't do anything, but it's always a one-way thing as far as most people are concerned.
7: Yep.
10: And it bugs me.
7: I understand and I agree. The Palestinians were promised a state at the same time Israel was given a state, and they never got it. And Netanyahu has given Hamas over $1 billion over the years, specifically hoping that he was arming them against the Palestinian Liberation Organization, the PLO, because the PLO controls the West Bank and Hamas controls Gaza, you know, which are on opposite sides of Israel. And they're the two places that might become Palestinian states. And so, you know, when Netanyahu gave that speech yesterday or the day before in which he said that they were going to take 70% of Gaza now, he did it from a platform where a Palestinian home had been destroyed on the West Bank, stolen land in violation of Israeli law and international law. So Netanyahu is just thumbing his nose at everybody right now. And Israel has become, in many regards, an outlaw state. And the Palestinians have gotten screwed. And now you got Jared Kushner talking about he's okay if the Palestinians get moved out of Gaza, too, because he wants to build a resort there. I mean, the whole thing is just so
10: corrupt.
7: Where
10: did they go?
7: Yeah, exactly. Well, you know where they already, I mean, Jordan is half Palestinian already. So, you know, they would go to other countries in the region, but it's a disaster. Nancy, thank you for the call. We'll be right back.
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7: Defending America from the weapons of mass deception. I'll be right back.

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2: 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In the foreword to Tom Hartmann's book, The Last Hours of Ancient Sunlight, The Fate of the World and What We Can Do Before It's Too Late, renowned author Joseph Chilton Pierce writes,
3: "To discover brilliant, innovative, creative, and original thinking is one of life's rare privileges. To discover that such a thinker has focused on the most critical of all issues facing our species is encouraging. Because The Last Hours of Ancient Sunlight is a seminal work offering a viewpoint original yet ancient, I see our situation today in a new light, and because of the scope and depth of this work, I find it inspiring as well as disturbing. I rather exhausted superlative in praise of Tom Hartmann's book, The Prophet's Way, which I rightly called the most important book I've ever read. But now I find the sequel calling for equal praise, since the issue here addresses the whole of our species, and indeed all species."
2: The Last Hours of Ancient Sunlight, The Fate of the World and What We Can Do Before It's Too Late by Tom Hartmann, in bookstores everywhere.
4: Hey, Tom Hartmann here. In my new book, Threshold, The Crisis of Western Culture, I'm looking at the deteriorating state of our planet, where the dynamics of environmental, economic, and population change are boiling over the limits within which society can function. I'll be busting the myths and ideologies of religious fundamentalism, capitalism run amok, male domination and hierarchy, and militarism that are draining our world of its natural and human resources and engendering the suffering of millions for the benefit of a few. Threshold examines cultures that have thrived from the mother city of Caral, Peru to modern Denmark, and targets five areas of policy, national, religious, economic, corporate, and environmental, for specific and immediate reform. Radical in scope and boldness, but simple in its common sense logic, my book Threshold illustrates the mistakes we have made as a culture, as a country, and as individuals, and provides the inspiration and motivation that you're looking for to build a better, more sustainable world for all. It's available in fine bookstores everywhere. Threshold.
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6: The fact that elections require participants to have free will.
7: Yeah. Well, they're, like I said, Larry, they're already voting in Delaware, corporations.
6: Anyway, I wanted to talk on something that you probably don't like. That is TYT and what they're doing. They're trashing Trump. Excuse me. They're trashing Joe Biden. They're trashing his wife, and they're trashing Harris.
7: Yeah.
6: When neither one of those three people are trying to gain power.
7: I get it, Larry. You're absolutely right. I don't like to talk about other people's shows on this show, so we'll just leave it at that and move on to another topic, or else I'll move on to another call.
6: I want to talk about the people who are getting on YouTube and doing the exact same thing. They're suppressing the vote. Our voting system is a binary system. So if you go into an election and you have a single issue that you're looking at, you are defeating the purpose of an election, because a single issue will cause you to get somebody like Donald Trump in office when you really don't. When you hate him more than you hate anybody else.
7: Oh, I agree. I think that, you know, for example, a lot of people being really pissed off about Biden and Harris's position on Gaza and Israel and thus not showing up to vote is why Trump is in the White House right now. And people have to have a bigger picture. You can't just say, okay, I'm not going to vote for this Democrat because, one out of a dozen different issues I'm pissed off about. You can raise hell with them. You can get inside the party and try to do something about it. But not showing up to vote, that's crazy.
6: You have to understand what our voting system is like, so that if you are a single issue person, then you go to your next biggest issue to decide which one you're going to vote for. And you keep going down the list until you end up with one person that you're going to vote for. Do not let a single issue cause you to sit down, because that's going to hurt Democrats and it's going to hurt progressives.
7: Yeah. Well said, Larry. Thank you very much. Gabe in Placerville, California. Hey, Gabe, what's on your mind today?
8: Tom, how you doing? Just before I get into my comment, I just have to say that a UFC fight on the White House lawn, it's very gladiator. It's very Romanesque.
7: And oh, yeah.
8: I think it's just
7: another bread and circus.
8: Oh, yeah, totally. And it's just another example of what you said. Trump's rise to power mirrors Rome's decline or something like that?
7: Yeah, he's like Caligula. I mean, or Nero. I mean, one of the end time emperors, and he mm-hmm. revels in it. And it's obscene.
8: Yeah, and I think he's good fiddle when America burns, just like Nero did when Rome burned. But
7: yeah, anyways, well, he is right now.
8: Yeah, exactly. But hey, I was calling in actually because I wanted to tell you about this thing that happened to me while I was working on this campaign. Over the weekend, I worked for Michael Tubbs, for Lieutenant Governor, knocking on doors out in Oakland. Mm-hmm. And Michael Tubbs is a former mayor of Stockton, and he really turned the city around and implemented a pilot UBI program there, mm-hmm. Which had really good results. But anyways, I was up on the last day. They sent me to the Oakland Hills, or actually, I think it's Berkeley. I think it's maybe right on the border, Montclair there, and started knocking on homes and rich people's doors out there. And I accidentally went to the wrong address, and I went to a Republican's house, and the guy came out, and at first he was kind of friendly, and he said to me, he said, "No, you have the wrong address. I'm a Republican." And he kind of chatted me a little bit about the election. He said, And he said, well, you know what? The big thing here in California is things are just so unaffordable, and it's just everywhere you're being taxed and all this regulation and so forth. And I said, you know, I'm from the good side, and we don't see eye to eye on a lot. But I agree with you that things aren't affordable here. And I tried to shake his hand, because I had to get going, keep knocking on my doors on the list. And I tried to shake his hand, and he wouldn't shake my hand. And even after I said, hey, you know, like, you know, I don't agree with you everything, but I can agree with you about something like that.
7: Right.
8: You know, he wouldn't shake my hand. And as I was walking away, it kind of occurred to me, I said, you know, we're really divided as a country.
7: Yeah, this is that tribalism that Fox News has been. Yeah. Fox News sells tribalism. I mean, that's, and the GOP is, you know, this is their thing. It's sad to hear the story, but keep on knocking on doors, Gabe. You're doing important work. Thank you very much for the call and for sharing your experience with us. On the other side of the break, Netanyahu tears up the ceasefire. And why does the DOJ want to know who's posting mean things about ICE?
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6: Doing your health care for you. And yet, if you're determining that a certain number of physical therapy will not be covered for seniors and the disabled, what if someone had a serious accident in early December and they're supposed to be continuing physical therapy? This is not okay.
7: And what about the individual mandate? So the tax law killed that. What's the impact of that going to be?
6: Well, the obvious impact of that is to drive premium costs up for everyone else, in part because there will be a certain number of people who say, hey, if I'm not required and I'm not penalized for not purchasing insurance, I'm not gonna. Usually the young and the healthy who feel like they don't need insurance, right, or that certain group of people who make a little too much to qualify for Medicaid but don't make enough to afford the premium that's being offered to them may opt to go without.
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9: Years ago, when I announced that I was leaving my job as editor of the Texas Observer to run for political office, I had to admit that going into politics is the only downward career move one can take from journalism. But being both a journalist and a politician does hone one's ability.

0: ability to detect the smell of BS, and we Americans are presently getting a noxious blast of that stench from our warmongering Department of Defense. The vast trillion-dollar Pentagon is the ultimate Big Brother bureaucracy, literally empowered to compel thousands of Americans to die in foolish military misadventures cooked up by political partisans and profiteering corporate contractors. That's why it's so alarming that Trump's Project 2025 autocrats are now rushing to slam an iron door of censorship on reporters trying to inform us commoners about the militaristic schemes and corporate fraud that comes from inside this government fortress. In the name of defending freedom, Trump's palace guards are banning media outlets that displease His Royal Highness. Also, Pretty Boy Pete, Trump's made-for-TV Pentagon honcho, has even decreed that reporters must be tightly monitored by military escorts while doing interviews, reviewing documents, and otherwise exercising the essential constitutional rights of our nation's free press. The good news is that rather than kowtowing to the autocrats, dozens of media organizations have told Pete to stuff it, choosing to do old-school outsider digging into this insider war machine. This is Jim Hightower saying, meanwhile, the Project 2025 authoritarians hail their clampdown on free press rights by touting their, quote, fresh relationship with what they call their new Pentagon press corps. Right, it's their partisan press corps, not ours. Hidey-ho, folks, and thanks for tuning in to my Hightower Radio commentaries. And guess what? There's even more Hightower waiting for you online. 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
1: Welcome to the third hour of our program. Benjamin Netanyahu says he has given orders to the Israeli army to seize control of 70% of the Gaza Strip. Now, they've just destroyed the Gaza Strip. They've basically bombed this vital, active, kind of living city into—or a series of cities, actually. It's a fairly large area into—back to the Stone Age. And we brokered the ceasefire back in October and established this demarcation line where Israel controlled 53% of Gaza. Now they've taken 60%, and Netanyahu, standing on property that was stolen from Palestinians over in the West Bank, yesterday declared that he was going to go for 70%. To hell with the treaty with the United States. We don't care what the United States says. They'll still send us money. Our AIPAC will continue to buy politicians of both parties, and nobody's going to challenge us. The defense minister, Israel Katz, said the ultimate goal is to move large numbers of Palestinians out of Gaza. In other words, ethnic cleansing. And Jared Kushner is like, oh, yeah, we can build some hotels there and resorts. I mean, it's on the Mediterranean. It's on the sea. It's a great place. The Trump plan said, and this is the treaty that they signed or the agreement that they signed or whatever it is legally, no one will be forced to leave Gaza. And those who wish to leave will be free to do so and free to return. We will encourage people to stay and offer them the opportunity to build a better Gaza. Well, that's not one.
2: Hello, Tom Hartman listeners. I'm Casey Hobbs.
3: And I'm Shane Mason, and we're the hosts of Nurse Talk Radio.
2: Here's what we're talking about this week. Let's talk about the ramifications of the tax bill on Medicare and Medicaid.
4: Well, I think, you know, we're seeing some things unfold right now in terms of Medicaid, and we can talk more about that as well. But I think some of the things that are coming in the relatively short future are big cuts to Medicare and big cuts to all of the social safety net in this country. A concern about Medicare is that the budget, the way it will have to be set to meet this ridiculous tax cut that really gives most of the benefit to the most wealthy in this country, would be to trigger automatic spending cuts for Medicare that could total as much as $25 billion. Now, Congress at the moment is saying they're not going to do that until after the midterms. Well, that shouldn't be reassuring to any of us that they think they're going to wait to take a slap at benefits for seniors and the disabled who are on Medicare until after they get themselves back in office again. That is pretty disingenuous of them.
2: Yes.
4: To set that kind of a timetable. So we all need to be very vigilant about saying Medicare needs to be not cut at all. In fact, there are other cuts that are of concern under Medicare, the limiting of how much physical therapy that patients are entitled to have, how many sessions they're entitled to have. This is ridiculous stuff. That should not be determined. Talk about the government getting involved in our health care. You know, the folks who argue for a market-based health care system seem to do so on the basis of you don't want the government doing your health care for you. And yet, if you're determining that a certain number of physical therapy will not be covered for seniors and the disabled, what if someone had a serious accident in early December and they're supposed to be continuing physical therapy? This is not okay.
3: And what about the individual mandate? So the tax law killed that. What's the impact of that going to be?
4: Well, the obvious impact of that is to drive premium costs up for everyone else, in part because there will be a certain number of people who say, hey, if I'm not required and I'm not penalized for not purchasing insurance, I'm not gonna. Usually the young and the healthy who feel like they don't need insurance,
3: right,
4: or that certain group of people who make a little too much to qualify for Medicaid but don't make enough to afford the premium that's being offered to them may opt to go without.
3: Thanks for listening. You can find more information about these topics at nursetalksite.com or nationalnursesunited.org.
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5: Years ago, when I announced that I was leaving my job as editor of the Texas Observer to run for political office, I had to admit that going into politics is the only downward career move one can take from journalism. But being both a journalist and a politician does hone one's ability to detect the smell of BS. And we Americans are presently getting a noxious blast of that stench from our warmongering Department of Defense. The vast trillion-dollar Pentagon is the ultimate Big Brother bureaucracy, literally empowered to compel thousands of Americans to die in foolish military misadventures cooked up by political partisans and profiteering corporate contractors. That's why it's so alarming that Trump's Project 2025 autocrats are now rushing to slam an iron door of censorship on reporters trying to inform us commoners about the militaristic schemes and corporate fraud that comes from inside this government.
2: Hello, Tom Hartman listeners. I'm Casey Hobbs.
3: And I'm Shay Mason, and we're the hosts of Nurse Talk Radio.
2: Here's what we're talking about this week. Let's talk about the ramifications of the tax bill on Medicare and Medicaid.
4: Well, I think, you know, we're seeing some things unfold right now in terms of Medicaid, and we can talk more about that as well. But I think some of the things that are coming in the relatively short future are big cuts to Medicare and big cuts to all of the social safety net in this country. A concern about Medicare is that the budget, the way it will have to be set to meet this ridiculous tax cut that really gives most of the benefit to the most wealthy in this country, would be to trigger automatic spending cuts for Medicare that could total as much as $25 billion. Now, Congress at the moment is saying they're not going to do that until after the midterms. Well, that shouldn't be reassuring to any of us that they think they're going to wait to take a slap at benefits for seniors and the disabled who are on Medicare until after they get themselves back in office again. That is pretty disingenuous of them.
2: Yes.
4: To set that kind of a timetable. So we all need to be very vigilant about saying Medicare needs to be not cut at all. In fact, there are other cuts that are of concern under Medicare, the limiting of how much physical therapy that patients are entitled to have, how many sessions they're entitled to have. This is ridiculous stuff. That should not be determined. Talk about the government getting involved in our health care. You know, the folks who argue for a market-based health care system seem to do so on the basis of you don't want the government doing your health care for you. And yet, if you're determining that a certain number of physical therapy will not be covered for seniors and the disabled, what if someone had a serious accident in early December and they're supposed to be continuing physical therapy? This is not okay.
3: And what about the individual mandate? So the tax law killed that. What's the impact of that going to be?
4: Well, the obvious impact of that is to drive premium costs up for everyone else, in part because there will be a certain number of people who say, hey, if I'm not required and I'm not penalized for not purchasing insurance, I'm not gonna. Usually the young and the healthy who feel like they don't need insurance, or that certain group of people who make a little too much to qualify for Medicaid but don't make enough to afford the premium that's being offered to them may opt to go without.
3: Thanks for listening. You can find more information about these topics at nursetalksite.com or nationalnursesunited.org.
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5: Years ago, when I announced that I was leaving my job as editor of the Texas Observer to run for political office, I had to admit that going into politics is the only downward career move one can take from journalism. But being both a journalist and a politician does hone one's ability to detect the smell of BS. And we Americans are presently getting a noxious blast of that stench from our warmongering Department of Defense. The vast trillion-dollar Pentagon is the ultimate Big Brother bureaucracy, literally empowered to compel thousands of Americans to die in foolish military misadventures cooked up by political partisans and profiteering corporate contractors. That's why it's so alarming that Trump's Project 2025 autocrats are now rushing to slam an iron door of censorship on reporters trying to inform us commoners about the militaristic schemes and corporate fraud that comes from inside this government fortress. In the name of defending freedom, Trump's palace guards are banning media outlets that displease His Royal Highness. Also, Pretty Boy Pete, Trump's made-for-TV Pentagon honcho, has even decreed that reporters must be tightly monitored by military escorts while doing interviews, reviewing documents, and otherwise exercising the essential constitutional rights of our nation's free press. The good news is that rather than kowtowing to the autocrats, dozens of media organizations have told Pete to stuff it, choosing to do old-school outsider digging into this insider war machine. This is Jim Hightower saying, meanwhile, the Project 2025 authoritarians hail their clampdown on free press rights by touting their, quote, fresh relationship with what they call their new Pentagon press corps. Right, it's their partisan press corps, not ours. Howdy-ho, folks, and thanks for tuning in to my Hightower Radio Commentaries. And guess what? There's even more Hightower waiting for you online. 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
1: Welcome to the third hour of our program. Benjamin Netanyahu says he has given orders to the Israeli army to seize control of 70% of the Gaza Strip. Now, they've just destroyed the Gaza Strip. They've basically bombed this vital, active, kind of living city into a series of cities, actually. It's a fairly large area, back to the Stone Age. And we brokered the ceasefire back in October and established this demarcation line where Israel controlled 53% of Gaza. Now they've taken 60%, and Netanyahu, standing on property that was stolen from Palestinians over in the West Bank, yesterday declared that he was going to go for 70%. To hell with the treaty with the United States. We don't care what the United States says. They'll still send us money. Our AIPAC will continue to buy politicians of both parties, and nobody's going to challenge us. The defense minister, Israel Katz, said the ultimate goal is to move large numbers of Palestinians out of Gaza. In other words, ethnic cleansing. And Jared Kushner is like, oh, yeah, we can build some hotels there and resorts. I mean, it's on the Mediterranean. It's on the sea. It's a great place. The Trump plan said, and this is the treaty that they signed or the agreement that they signed or whatever it is legally, no one will be forced to leave Gaza. And those who wish to leave will be free to do so and free to return. We will encourage people to stay and offer them the opportunity to build a better Gaza. Well, that's not what Netanyahu and his defense minister are now saying. Netanyahu is basically now declaring that the entire Trump deal is null and void. This is just obscene, and it's obscene that we're paying for it. That Israel's using our weaponry, using our dollars, our billions of dollars every year, to commit genocide in Gaza and steal land from people on the West Bank. It's obscene that Netanyahu took $1 billion and gave it to Hamas in the first place. It's obscene that on October 7th, when Hamas did this god-awful terror attack on Israel, that Netanyahu didn't respond for hours, for half a day. There's all kinds of wild conspiracy theories floating around that one. I'm not going to dignify them by other than pointing to them. But this is just a very, very challenging and difficult time for the Gazans, for Palestinians. I realize it's also a difficult time for many Israelis. All of Israel is not with Netanyahu on this. In fact, there's a good chunk of Israel that's outraged about this. The Israeli progressive newspaper Haaretz, chronicles this, and you can read it online. But as Adam Smith said a few minutes ago on this program, or an hour ago on this program, we need to be leaning on Israel to behave like a decent citizen in the world. These are my words, not his, but the kind of the essence of what he was saying. Meanwhile, the Justice Department, our Justice Department, our Department of Justice, now being run by Trump's personal criminal defense lawyer, who, by the way, Pam Bondi just threw out of the bus. She said that the reason that the redactions are wrong, the reasons that women were outed, the reason that Donald Trump's name was blacked out thousands of times in the pages that were released, the Epstein files that were released, the reason for that was because she gave it all to Todd Blanch to take care of. It wasn't her job. She didn't do it. He did. That same Justice Department being run by Todd Blanch now wants to know if you have criticized ICE on Reddit or on X, they want to know who you are. They want your name. They want your address. They want your banking information. This is a wild story. This is from Yahoo News. The U.S. Attorney's Office for Washington, led by Jeanine Pirro, has subpoenaed the social media companies as part of criminal investigations. Now, so far, we only know of two people that they've gone after because those people were notified by Reddit and by X that they were being, that they had been, that their data had been subpoenaed by the Justice Department. And they apparently went to the press. But, this is wild. The First Amendment, the whole point of the First Amendment, or of the free speech provision of the First Amendment, was a response to the fact that in the 1770s and for 100 years prior to that in the American colonies, if you spoke out against the king, they came and got you. They dragged you off. They stuck you in prison. You know, we know today that James Madison and Alexander Hamilton wrote the majority. John Jay wrote a few of them. But they wrote the majority of the Federalist Papers, the arguments that were made in a series of newspaper articles, the arguments that were made for ratifying the Constitution of the United States. It was a sales pitch for the Constitution, essentially. You know, the Constitution was put together in 1787 and wasn't ratified for 2 years, 1789. That's when we really became a country, was 1789. The 200th anniversary of this country will be, you know, another decade and a half down the road. But in any case, the reason for the First Amendment was to prevent exactly this kind of thing. I mean, the essence of the First Amendment is that unless you're making a direct threat against somebody, you may say anything you want. And the phrase that at least one of these two people whose information has been subpoenaed by Jeanine Pirro, who appears to be doing, I mean, you know, everybody used to make fun of her because she always looked like she was drunk on the air. They call her, you know, Judge Boxwine. Now it's like, you know, the junior Nazi or something. One of the two people whose information they are seeking to get, apparently his offending post was, he said, the F word, you know, the four-letter F word, followed by the letters ICE. That was his entire post, F ICE. And now ICE, or the Department of Justice, wants to know who said that, where do they live, where do they bank, what are the details of their lives, you know, how much money do they make, how do we go after this? And this is a criminal investigation. You have to hire a criminal defense attorney, which can be very expensive. I mean, keep in mind, the vast majority of these prosecutions that we're seeing, the prosecution of James Comey, the prosecution of Clapper, the prosecution of Adam Schiff, going after Letitia James, you know, going after E. Jean Carroll. The goal is not to put them in jail, because they know that at the end of the day, that's not going to happen. People think, oh, well, it's not a big deal, you know, but James Comey can, you know, just win in court. But it could cost him $100,000 to win in court, and it upends his life for years. And that's the point. The investigation itself, the indictment itself, that is the punishment. That is the lawfare, this favorite expression of the Republicans. That is the exploitation of our legal system, the use of our legal system to do something that is just a complete and obvious violation of our Constitution, of the First Amendment to the Constitution. Chilling free speech is the goal here. The goal is to terrify people. That's what authoritarian governments do. This is what dictators do. Trump wants to be a dictator. He wants to be Nero or Caligula. He wants to be Vladimir Putin. And, you know, he figures the way to get there is to terrify anybody who might stand up to him and destroy their lives if possible. And he's been doing that quite successfully, actually. This is just so wrong. This is so fundamentally un-American.
0: This is the Tom Hartman Program.
1: And now we've got a tech billionaire who is fleeing the country and worried about Armageddon. 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
4: 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Hey friends, Tom Hartmann here to tell you about my brand new book. It's called The Tom Hartmann Reader. Tom Hartmann Reader is unlike any of my other books. It's a collection of my best and most revealing writings that I think you need to know. Tom Hartmann Reader covers everything from my fierce commitment to Jeffersonian democracy to my steadfast opposition to the corporatization of America. Also, it more clearly identifies the root cause of so many of our social and environmental ills. The Tom Hartmann Reader will give you essential information and explore solutions to questions like, how do we keep our schools from treating children like assembly line products? Why is it that attention deficit disorder is not an affliction? Or what cloudy Germany can teach us about solar energy? And much, much more. Not only will you gain vital substance on a wide range of topics in the book, but the Tom Hartmann Reader will inspire you to action. It's time to educate ourselves on the world around us, why it got this way, and the corrective actions we all need to take. 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Makes a great gift, too. Inspiration, insight, and action. The Tom Hartmann Reader. Hey, friends. Tom Hartmann here to tell you about my brand new book. It's called The Tom Hartmann Reader. Tom Hartmann Reader is unlike any of my other books. It's a collection of my best and most revealing writings that I think you need to know. Tom Hartmann Reader covers everything from my fierce commitment to Jeffersonian democracy to my steadfast opposition to the corporatization of America. Also, it more clearly identifies the root cause of so many of our social and environmental ills. The Tom Hartmann Reader will give you essential information and explore solutions to questions like, how do we keep our schools from treating children like assembly line products? 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Or what cloudy Germany can teach us about solar energy? And much, much more. 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Inspiration, insight, and action. The Tom Hartmann Reader. 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

0: 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Welcome back. 35 minutes past the hour, picking up your calls here. Bill in Port Townsend, Washington. Hey, Bill, what's up? Bill in Port Townsend, Washington. We've got the pot up for the phones. All righty. I'm going to put Bill on hold here for a minute. He's on line five, line six, excuse me, Mateo. Bobby in La Puente, California. Hey, Bobby, what's up?
1: Gratitude. I want to thank you for educating me and Vivian on a Medicare and Medicare Advantage, because Vivian just had surgery last week at Caesar Sinai, you know, and I had total faith. And I want to thank you and Louise, and thank Mateo, because my opinion, one heart, one mind, and that includes your callers. I'm just grateful, you know, so
0: well,
1: much.
0: Thank you, Bobby. I'm grateful for you, too. Is Vivian okay?
1: You know,
0: she's recovering okay?
1: She's coming home today.
0: Oh, coming home today,
1: and the first day she called sounded wonderful, like a new heart. Mm-hmm. And I got a new heart. If it wasn't for Vivian, I shared with you, Tom, I wouldn't be here alive. And then I include the Teamsters. So what I'm saying, this show expanding my intellect, even though I'm a dropout, but this is the best education. Humanitarian, Gaza, I pray for Gaza, Ukraine, always. I'm doing a sweat next week and a lot of prayers, and your show is included. They keep on pushing. I tell people about it. You're on at 6 p.m. KPFK, you share, I support them. I'm just totally grateful. You know, I got chills, and you understand?
0: I do. I do. Bobby, thank you very much.
1: I'm totally grateful.
0: It's so nice to hear from you. And
1: you're
0: please,
1: a brother.
0: Yeah, back at you, Bobby. And please give our love to Vivian, too. It's great to hear that she's doing well.
1: Thank you.
0: Sure enough. Good talking to you, Bobby. Yep. Okay. Thank you, Bobby. James in Hollywood. Hey, James, what's up?
2: Mr. Hartman's still the smartest man in all of media. Even your callers are just getting brilliant, man. Some of them almost make me cry. Anyhow, I don't know if you heard about Trump's executive order to end mail-in voting.
0: Mm-hmm. Yeah, that was a while back, yeah. It's blocked
2: right now. A federal judge just said it's okay to proceed, which means that unless California or blue states submit all the records of every voter, they don't get mail-in voting.
0: Did this happen today?
2: Yes. No. It happened. I called in yesterday when I first read it, just before your show, but I'm a religious, you know, you're my professor. I don't miss a minute of your show.
0: Well, I was unaware of this, James. Thanks for the tip. I will go look it up and see what I can find out.
2: It happened yesterday. I had Mateo, but I know how busy you are, and you do deep dives into everything. Yes. And I couldn't believe the stuff you said when I started listening in 2006 or 7, but I realized everything you say is true and backed up with facts.
0: Yeah.
2: And Trump signed the executive order to end mail-in voting.
0: Yeah.
2: How he votes.
0: Let me dig into that, James. Thank you so much for the tip. I appreciate it. It's great to hear from you, and I hope you have a wonderful weekend. Kip in Leverett, Massachusetts. Hey, Kip, what's on your mind today?
3: Thanks for taking my call, Tom.
0: Sure.
3: Just one question. I'm 78 years old, and during the time that I have left, I would like to think that we're going to get rid of Trump before it's too late. My question to you is, I'm tired of going to demonstrations. I'm tired of going to, you know, No King's action. We need to ramp it up a little bit more. And I want your advice as to what we can do to make sure that Trump doesn't remain in office during his remaining 2 years. Do you have any thoughts about that?
0: Yeah, the remedy for a corrupt presidency is, I believe it was Madison wrote in the Federalist Papers. Actually, it's probably Hamilton wrote in the Federalist Papers, because Hamilton did most of the ranting about Article II, is impeachment. And, Trump has accurately predicted that if the Democrats get control of the House, they will impeach him. And I think he's pissed off enough Republicans in the Senate that regardless of who controls the Senate, there's actually a chance he could get convicted in the Senate this time. So Kip, we need to do everything we can to get as many Democrats elected this fall as possible. Show up at your local Democratic Party and support the candidates. Kip, I wish you well. Thank you for the call. Johan in Los Angeles. Hey, Johan, what's up?
4: Talk about the DOJ stuff.
0: Mm-hmm.
4: As soon as I learned about the Constitution was written by slave owners, I knew it was like...
0: It was 50-50, actually.
4: Yeah.
0: The guys who showed up, I forget the number, I think it was 57, whatever. The people who showed up to write the Constitution were from both southern and northern states, and half of them, roughly, were outspoken opponents of slavery, and about half of them were either slave owners or represented areas where slavery was legal. So it was a hot topic, but it wasn't entirely slave owners who wrote the Constitution, not by a long shot.
4: Right, but how far are we going to go when, like, people has no threat to public, gets beaten by police officers? Now it's like DOJ is going after people who say something about ICE, and when other far right is like,
0: this is what fascism looks like.
4: It's like a Mussolini when the, know, we don't argue, but we destroy. So how far are you going to go? As you know, Trump tried to terminate the Constitution. Isn't it better to Democrats and rest of the pack come with the new Constitution at this point? What do you think?
0: The danger of coming up with a new Constitution, Johan, and by the way, Republicans have been working on this project for over 20 years, and they've got a website for it and everything. Every year they have a dress rehearsal in Washington, D.C., where hundreds of people from all 50 states come, and it's called conventionofstates.com or .org is their website, where all these people come and they come up with their ideas. Oh, yeah, let's make corporations persons. Let's do away with taxes on billionaires. They've got all kinds of wacky ideas. Republicans have been pushing this forever, that we need to rewrite the Constitution. I think it's very dangerous to open up the Constitution to being rewritten. I think there's some really brilliant pieces to it. I do think that what we need to do is amend the Constitution to reverse the insanity that has been introduced into constitutional law by the Supreme Court, by corrupt right-wing justices on the Supreme Court. The top of that list, of course, is corporate personhood. And then just below that is this doctrine that money is the same thing as speech, and so billionaires can do whatever they want in elections and spend unlimited amounts of money. We should be able to regulate money. Money is not speech. So
4: what about Jefferson's 19-year every 19-year thing?
0: Well, he said that once. Every generation should basically reboot the country. To do otherwise would be like asking a man to wear the clothes he wore as a child. And I get that. Later in his life, he kind of pulled back from that position and was talking about how dangerous that could be. So it can be really dangerous to selectively quote Thomas Jefferson. He said a lot. I've got half these books behind my head. There's a 20-volume set of his collected writings. that were published in 1909 on the anniversary of his leaving office. So, you know, that's the situation. But Johan, I appreciate the call. It's always great hearing from you. Thank you so much for phoning in. It's 44 and a half minutes past the hour. I'll be back with more of your calls in just a moment. It's Anything Goes Weekend here on the Tom Hartman Program. Stay with us.

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4: "To discover brilliant, innovative, creative, and original thinking is one of life's rare privileges. 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Because The Last Hours of Ancient Sunlight is a seminal work offering a viewpoint original yet ancient, I see our situation today in a new light. And because of the scope and depth of this work, I find it inspiring as well as disturbing. I rather exhausted superlative in praise of Tom Hartman's book, The Prophet's Way, which I rightly called the most important book I've ever read. But now I find the sequel calling for equal praise, since the issue here addresses the whole of our species, and indeed all species."
3: The Last Hours of Ancient Sunlight, The Fate of the World and What We Can Do Before It's Too Late by Tom Hartman, in bookstores everywhere.
5: 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It's called The Tom Hartman Reader. 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Also, it more clearly identifies the root cause of so many of our social and environmental ills. 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The Tom Hartman Reader. 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
6: $1,000 in APAC donations since he's been a member. Mm-hmm. And it just sounded to me like he was parroting Israel talking points every time he was asked about APAC and, you know, what we should do about Israel in the Gaza.
7: Yeah, I think he's kind of defensive about that. I mean, he's got a primary challenger who is a progressive who isn't not taking APAC money, and that's become an issue in the election. So I'm guessing that's probably why you were hearing that.
6: Right, and I mean, if you think about it, $500,000, that kind of sounds like a bribe to me. You know, like, why wouldn't you work in the interest of whoever gave you that much money? And we just have to be aware of how these candidates are getting their money, and we need to make better decisions because, you know, Israel does own our government right now, unfortunately.
7: They own a chunk of it, and I get that. But that said, I'm not going to do purity tests for any member of Congress who wants to come on this program and answer unfiltered questions. When members of Congress come on this program and take calls from listeners, I take the calls in the order they came in. I don't screen them. We ask people what the topic is. That's it. And that's just, we always do that. But we don't exclude anybody from asking a question. So if he's willing to do that, and it's no secret that he takes APAC money, God bless him. We need more Democrats. We'll see how he does in the primary in Washington State. But I'm very, very happy that the number one Democrat on the House Defense Committee or whatever it's called, is willing to come on this program and take calls from people. I think it's an honorable thing. Dan, thanks for the call. Aaron in Upper Marlboro, Maryland. Hey, Aaron, what's on your mind today?
8: Yeah, Tom, a few things. I called earlier, said that we were basically witnessing a daylight bank robbery. Yeah. In addition to that, I think we're having a going out of business sale.
7: It appears.
8: And as far as the corporations are people, mm-hmm. In 2008 when we had the meltdown, I don't remember Lehman or his brother going to jail doing any time.
7: Yeah, no, it was amazing. Neither Bush nor Obama sent any of those banksters to prison. And those guys made off with billions of dollars, including billions of our tax dollars.
8: And then when the government asked them what they did with it, they said, none of your business. And they went right back to giving themselves big, fat raises.
7: You're absolutely
8: right. And lighting their cigars with $100 bills.
7: You're absolutely right.
8: And
7: it's one of the reasons why people are pissed off with the Democratic Party.
8: And with this weaponization thing, it's Looney Tunes. I don't know if you remember, but I remember there were cartoons, Saturday morning cartoons. And it was one I remember. This just reminded me of it. It was the scenario was a bank robbery, and the police surrounded the bank. And, come out with your hands up. And the guy came out with the gun to his head. Mm. And everybody said, no, don't shoot. He might kill a hostage.
7: You're thinking of the movie Blazing Saddles, Aaron.
8: It was cartoonish then too, yeah. but now we have real life imitating art.
7: I know.
8: I mean, that's what this was, where he's.
7: I know, and now we've got billionaires fleeing the country. Peter Thiel going, getting out of the Northern Hemisphere here. What does he know that we don't?
8: Yeah,
7: know?
8: Yeah, that's the going out of business part.
7: Yeah, it's wild stuff.
8: And let's not, don't get confused with these Republicans. They don't all of a sudden have religion. They will regress to the mean. You still got to vote and do your bit, and I don't even know if that's going to matter.
7: I get it, Aaron. I've got to move along, but your points are well made. Thank you, Lafayette in Foster City, California. Hey, Lafayette, what's up?
9: Hi, Tom. You know, first they came for the comedians, but I said nothing because I wasn't that funny. I want to talk about the climate crisis. Stanley Augustus Ossoli, he moved to the Southern Hemisphere because he had a dream of a giant storm that would turn things from hot to cold at the poles. But basically, it's the methane. It's the methane, stupid, to borrow the Clinton campaign, because carbon dioxide has a half-life of over 1,000 years. We're not going to do anything with cars, but methane only 20 years or less, so we could actually cool things down. And so on the local level, you make sure your dump doesn't leak methane, and don't let them put a data center in your town. Make them go to the Permian and use that cheap methane and just burn it off.
7: Well, burning off that methane is converting it to carbon dioxide. That's not helpful either.
9: Well, it's much safer. It's much lower.
7: I would much rather see them building out solar farms. I mean, there's large, you know, if they want to build a data center in Texas, hell, the entire state, you can put out enough solar panels to power a data center without a problem if you got enough land. I mean, you know, but I get your point. Lafayette, thanks for the call. Don in Applegate, California. Hey, Don, what's on your mind today?
10: Yeah, hi, Tom. I wanted to talk about the ruling in 2010 about Citizens United.
7: Mm-hmm.
10: You know, you're aware of it, I'm sure. But
7: I wrote a book about it.
10: It basically makes it legal to bribe candidates.
7: That's right, and judges. Yes. Yep, you're absolutely right.
10: Yeah, I mean,
7: Don, I got to run. It's the end of the show, but thank you. Yes, Citizens United is evil. And, you know, brought to you by five corrupt Republicans, with Clarence Thomas being the deciding vote. Hey, special thanks to Louise Hartman, Sean Taylor, Jamie Holly, Nigel Peacock, Sue Nethercutt, Patrick Hoyt, Geraldine Halbert, Ron Hartenbaum, Chase Spross, Nicholas Miller, Pat Sweeney, Jeremy Peterson, Connor Arroyo, Carne Verde, Josiah Wester, Martha Salinas, Mateo Robertson, Diane Russell, and Ruben Michaels, all the fine people who work on this program and make it happen. And thank you to you for passing the good word along and sharing our program with other people. Get out there, get active, tag your ad. Have a wonderful weekend, and I will catch up with you on Monday.
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0: each other and to our natural resources. 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Here is your guide, The Last Hours of Ancient Sunlight, The Fate of the World and What We Can Do Before It's Too Late by Tom Hartman, in bookstores everywhere. In the foreword to Tom Hartman's book, The Last Hours of Ancient Sunlight, The Fate of the World and What We Can Do Before It's Too Late, renowned author Joseph Chilton Pierce writes,
1: "To discover brilliant, innovative, creative, and original thinking is one of life's rare privileges. To discover that such a thinker has focused on the most critical of all issues facing our species is encouraging. Because The Last Hours of Ancient Sunlight is a seminal work offering a viewpoint original yet ancient, I see our situation today in a new light. And because of the scope and depth of this work, I find it inspiring as well as disturbing. I rather exhausted superlative in praise of Tom Hartman's book, The Prophet's Way, which I rightly called the most important book I've ever read. But now I find the sequel calling for equal praise, since the issue here addresses the whole of our species, and indeed all species."
0: The Last Hours of Ancient Sunlight, The Fate of the World and What We Can Do Before It's Too Late by Tom Hartman, in bookstores everywhere.
2: Hey, Tom Hartman here. In my new book, Threshold, The Crisis of Western Culture, I'm looking at the deteriorating state of our planet, where the dynamics of environmental, economic, and population change are boiling over the limits within which society can function. I'll be busting the myths and ideologies of religious fundamentalism, capitalism run amok, male domination and hierarchy, and militarism that are draining our world of its natural and human resources and engendering the suffering of millions for the benefit of a few. Threshold examines cultures that have thrived from the mother city of Corral, Peru to modern Denmark, and targets five areas of policy, national, religious, economic, corporate, and environmental, for specific and immediate reform. Radical in scope and boldness, but simple in its common sense logic, my book Threshold illustrates the mistakes we have made as a culture, as a country, and as individuals, and provides the inspiration and motivation that you're looking for to build a better, more sustainable world for all. It's available in fine bookstores everywhere. Threshold.
3: Doing your health care for you. And yet, if you're determining that a certain number of physical therapy will not be covered for seniors and the disabled, what if someone had a serious accident in early December and they're supposed to be continuing physical therapy? This is not okay.
4: And what about the individual mandate? So the tax law killed that. What's the impact of that going to be?
3: Well, the obvious impact of that is to drive premium costs up for everyone else, in part because there will be a certain number of people who say, hey, if I'm not required and I'm not penalized for not purchasing insurance, I'm not gonna. Usually the young and the healthy who feel like they don't need insurance,
4: right,
3: or that certain group of people who make a little too much to qualify for Medicaid but don't make enough to afford the premium that's being offered to them may opt to go without.
4: Thanks for listening. You can find more information about these topics at nursetalksite.com or nationalnursesunited.org.
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6: While the production of my lowdown commentaries is high-tech, I confess that I'm antiquated. I still write each piece in longhand, applying my ballpoint to paper. This has caused bewildered glances from some who see me scribbling away in local coffee shops and bars. Recently, one fellow sidled up and whispered, "Watch out! If they see you doing this, they'll haul you off to the Smithsonian." But we handwriters might not be as obsolete as the key tappers assume. A fast-spreading grassroots movement is calling for schools to re-emphasize the value of writing and printing by hand instead of being wholly dependent on machines. Already, 24 states, as varied as Mississippi and California, now require public schools to teach cursive writing in 3rd through 5th grades. This squares with new understanding of how brains absorb information. While keyboards are faster, the slower, more tactile act of handwriting creates longer-lasting comprehension of letters and better retention of the thoughts they convey. Neuroscientists find that rote keystrokes on a computer require little mental engagement, while physically drawing out words and ideas takes coordination of multiple areas of the brain to focus memory, eyes, and fingers on creating a written product. Just writing this piece conjured up a fond remembrance of my early childhood, sitting

0: the floor of our home learning to draw the ABCs, both print and cursive, on those line practice pads. It was both an artistic exercise and the development of a foundational tool for a life of learning. This is Jim Hightower saying, yes, computer literacy is an indispensable element of today's childhood curriculum, but so is the richer development of human thinking through putting pen to paper. So let's do both. Hidey-ho, folks, and thanks for tuning in to my Hightower Radio Commentaries. And guess what? There's even more Hightower waiting for you online. 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
1: Hey, happy Friday, TGIF, Shabbat Shalom, Jumma Mubarak, whatever it is for you. It's the beginning of the end of the week, or the beginning of the weekend, the end of the week for us, the last day of the week. Anything goes Friday. We've got a lot to talk about today. We're trying to work out some technical details right now, like as in, you know, making internet connections work. With Congressman Adam Smith. He was going to be with us for the first hour taking your calls. Over the next few minutes, we'll see if we can establish that connection. Our video guy's on the phone with his chief of staff right now. Also, America just expanded voting rights to corporations. Yeah, really. And corporations are actually voting now in the state of Delaware. Corporations, not people, corporations. Also in the second hour of our program, a king bedazzles statues, a republic feeds its people. What has America become? And did Don Jr. just get $620 million of your tax dollars? In the third hour of our program, Netanyahu tears up the ceasefire and ordered 70% of Gaza seized. Also, why does the DOJ want to know who's posting mean things about ICE? And a crazy alert in the third hour. Is Peter Thiel building a doomsday bunker? You betcha. So a lot to talk about today. While we're waiting to see if we can get Congressman Smith on, the New York Times is reporting. This is just wild stuff. You know, Trump is in so deep. He's in so over his head on this, you know, on this war with Iran that he decided to have against the advice of his advisors, you know, against common sense, without the help or authority of Congress, you know, without the authorization of Congress. He's so in over his head. He's so frantic right now that the New York Times is reporting that.
2: Hello, Tom Hartman listeners. I'm Casey Hobbs.
3: And I'm Shay Mason, and we're the hosts of Nurse Talk Radio.
2: Here's what we're talking about this week. Let's talk about the ramifications of the tax bill on Medicare and Medicaid.
4: Well, I think, you know, we're seeing some things unfold right now in terms of Medicaid, and we can talk more about that as well. But I think some of the things that are coming in the relatively short future are big cuts to Medicare and big cuts to all of the social safety net in this country. A concern about Medicare is that the budget, the way it will have to be set to meet this ridiculous tax cut that really gives most of the benefit to the most wealthy in this country would be to trigger automatic spending cuts for Medicare that could total as much as $25 billion. Now, Congress at the moment is saying they're not going to do that until after the midterms. Well, that shouldn't be reassuring to any of us that they think they're going to wait to take a slap at benefits for seniors and the disabled who are on Medicare until after they get themselves back in office again. That is pretty disingenuous of them.
2: Yes.
4: To set that kind of a timetable. So we all need to be very vigilant about saying Medicare needs to be not cut at all. In fact, there are other cuts that are of concern under Medicare, the limiting of how much physical therapy that patients are entitled to have, how many sessions they're entitled to have. This is ridiculous stuff. That should not be determined. Talk about the government getting involved in our health care. You know, the folks who argue for a market-based health care system seem to do so on the basis of you don't want the government doing your health care for you. And yet, if you're determining that a certain number of physical therapy will not be covered for seniors and the disabled, what if someone had a serious accident in early December and they're supposed to be continuing physical therapy? This is not okay.
3: And what about the individual mandate? So the tax law killed that. What's the impact of that going to be?
4: Well, the obvious impact of that is to drive premium costs up for everyone else, in part because there will be a certain number of people who say, hey, if I'm not required and I'm not penalized for not purchasing insurance, I'm not gonna. Usually the young and the healthy who feel like they don't need insurance, right, or that certain group of people who make a little too much to qualify for Medicaid but don't make enough to afford the premium that's being offered to them may opt to go without.
3: Thanks for listening. You can find more information about these topics at nursetalksite.com or nationalnursesunited.org.
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5: While the production of my lowdown commentaries is high-tech, I confess that I'm antiquated. I still write each piece in longhand, applying my ballpoint to paper. This has caused bewildered glances from some who see me scribbling away in local coffee shops and bars. Recently, one fellow sidled up and whispered, "Watch out! If they see you doing this, they'll haul you off to the Smithsonian." But we handwriters might not be as obsolete as the key tappers assume. A fast-spreading grassroots movement is calling for schools to re-emphasize the value of writing and printing by hand instead of being wholly dependent on machines. Already, 24 states, as varied as Mississippi and California, now require public schools to teach cursive writing in 3rd through 5th grades. This squares with new understanding of how brains absorb information. While keyboards are faster, the slower, more tactile act of handwriting creates...
2: Hello, Tom Hartman listeners. I'm Casey Hobbs.
3: And I'm Shane Mason, and we're the hosts of Nurse Talk Radio.
2: Here's what we're talking about this week. Let's talk about the ramifications of the tax bill on Medicare and Medicaid.
4: Well, I think, you know, we're seeing some things unfold right now in terms of Medicaid, and we can talk more about that as well. But I think some of the things that are coming in the relatively short future are big cuts to Medicare and big cuts to all of the social safety net in this country. A concern about Medicare is that the budget, the way it will have to be set to meet this ridiculous tax cut that really gives most of the benefit to the most wealthy in this country, would be to trigger automatic spending cuts for Medicare that could total as much as $25 billion. Now, Congress at the moment is saying they're not going to do that until after the midterms. Well, that shouldn't be reassuring to any of us that they think they're going to wait to take a slap at benefits for seniors and the disabled who are on Medicare until after they get themselves back in office again. That is pretty disingenuous of them.
2: Yes.
4: To set that kind of a timetable. So we all need to be very vigilant about saying Medicare needs to be not cut at all. In fact, there are other cuts that are of concern under Medicare, the limiting of how much physical therapy that patients are entitled to have, how many sessions they're entitled to have. This is ridiculous stuff. That should not be determined. Talk about the government getting involved in our health care. You know, the folks who argue for a market-based health care system seem to do so on the basis of you don't want the government doing your health care for you. And yet, if you're determining that a certain number of physical therapy will not be covered for seniors and the disabled, what if someone had a serious accident in early December and they're supposed to be continuing physical therapy? This is not okay.
3: And what about the individual mandate? So the tax law killed that. What's the impact of that going to be?
4: Well, the obvious impact of that is to drive premium costs up for everyone else, in part because there will be a certain number of people who say, hey, if I'm not required and I'm not penalized for not purchasing insurance, I'm not gonna. Usually the young and the healthy who feel like they don't need insurance,
3: right,
4: or that certain group of people who make a little too much to qualify for Medicaid but don't make enough to afford the premium that's being offered to them may opt to go without.
3: Thanks for listening. You can find more information about these topics at nursetalksite.com or nationalnursesunited.org.
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5: Years ago, when I announced that I was leaving my job as editor of the Texas Observer to run for political office, I had to admit that going into politics is the only downward career move one can take from journalism. But being both a journalist and a politician does hone one's ability to detect the smell of BS. And we Americans are presently getting a noxious blast of that stench from our warmongering Department of Defense. The vast trillion-dollar Pentagon is the ultimate Big Brother bureaucracy, literally empowered to compel thousands of Americans to die in foolish military misadventures cooked up by political partisans and profiteering corporate contractors. That's why it's so alarming that Trump's Project 2025 autocrats are now rushing to slam an iron door of censorship on reporters trying to inform us commoners about the militaristic schemes and corporate fraud that comes from inside this government fortress. In the name of defending freedom, Trump's palace guards are banning media outlets that displease His Royal Highness. Also, Pretty Boy Pete, Trump's made-for-TV Pentagon honcho, has even decreed that reporters must be tightly monitored by military escorts while doing interviews, reviewing documents, and otherwise exercising the essential constitutional rights of our nation's free press. The good news is that rather than kowtowing to the autocrats, dozens of media organizations have told Pete to stuff it, choosing to do old-school outsider digging into this insider war machine. This is Jim Hightower saying, meanwhile, the Project 2025 authoritarians hail their clampdown on free press rights by touting their, quote, fresh relationship with what they call their new Pentagon press corps. Right, it's their partisan press corps, not ours. Howdy-ho, folks, and thanks for tuning in to my Hightower Radio Commentaries. And guess what? There's even more Hightower waiting for you online. 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
1: Hey, happy Friday, TGIF, Shabbat Shalom, Jumah Mubarak, whatever it is for you. It's the beginning of the end of the week, or the beginning of the weekend, the end of the week for us, the last day of the week. Anything goes Friday. We've got a lot to talk about today. We're trying to work out some technical details right now, like as in, you know, making internet connections work. With Congressman Adam Smith. He was going to be with us for the first hour taking your calls. Over the next few minutes, we'll see if we can establish that connection. Our video guy's on the phone with his chief of staff right now. Also, America just expanded voting rights to corporations. Yeah, really. And corporations are actually voting now in the state of Delaware. Corporations, not people, corporations. Also in the second hour of our program, a king bedazzles statues, a republic feeds its people. What has America become? And did Don Jr. just get $620 million of your tax dollars? In the third hour of our program, Netanyahu tears up the ceasefire and ordered 70% of Gaza seized. Also, why does the DOJ want to know who's posting mean things about ICE? And a crazy alert in the third hour. Is Peter Thiel building a doomsday bunker? You betcha. So a lot to talk about today. While we're waiting to see if we can get Congressman Smith on, the New York Times is reporting. This is just wild stuff. You know, Trump is in so deep. He's in so over his head on this, you know, on this war with Iran that he decided to have against the advice of his advisors, you know, against common sense, without the help or authority of Congress, you know, without the authorization of Congress. He's so in over his head. He's so frantic right now that the New York Times is reporting that he's willing to give a $300 billion bribe to Iran, that's part of this deal that they're working out. Now, keep it in order to open the Straits of Hormuz, not even to, you know, end the war or anything else. It has nothing to do with the nuclear stuff. I mean, oh, we'll talk about all that stuff later. But, you know, you'll recall when Barack Obama worked out the JCPOA, he unfroze $1.7 billion in Iranian money. Now, that was money that Iran actually had that, in the process of, you know, entities in the United States, I'm assuming oil companies, but who knows, entities in the United States buying stuff from Iran, it was money that was passing through American banks. And we seized that money. And some of it we had seized, you know, way, way back. I mean, some of this goes back to the Carter years. And so we're sitting on all this money, this $1.7 billion that was actually Iran's money. And so with the JCPOA, what Obama worked out was, hey, we'll give you back your own money. Now, Trump is not talking about that. Iran is saying, you know, we want $1 trillion or we want hundreds of billions of dollars because of all the damage you've done and the people you've killed and all the things that you've hurt. And we want to, you know, basically reparations. And apparently Trump's response to that is going to be to say, OK, here's $300 million. How are we? Are we going to get the congressman, Sean? Oh, OK. All right. So, you know, hopefully he will be with us shortly. This is something that I brought up because I specifically wanted to ask Adam Smith about it. Adam Smith is, you know, he's the top Democrat on the House Armed Services Committee and, you know, has some fairly strong opinions about this sort of thing. So we'll get to that hopefully in just a moment. Meanwhile, hardcore MAGA, this is really remarkable. We're getting more and more and more of these stories. Donald Trump's approval ratings have crashed down into the low 30s. And as he's tearing up the White House, he thinks it's his home or something. I mean, it's not. It's government housing. And you know, the guy in the government housing, subsidized government housing is just wild. But anyhow, his popularity is just absolutely crashing. And this top story over on Raw Story, I was dumb as a rock. Hardcore MAGA couple ditches Trump after getting a kick in the teeth. We're seeing increasingly MAGA people, these maggots who are saying, you know, I had no idea, or I didn't know, or I, you know, it wasn't my plan, or I this isn't what I expected, or, you know, I got screwed by Trump. I mean, you know, this is a refrain that we've been hearing for literally decades. I mean, literally thousands of small businesses have sued Donald Trump for not paying his bills. You've got states that Trump still hasn't paid for his 2016 campaign security, where he's supposed to reimburse the states. I mean, this guy just doesn't pay his bills. And now it's like America is becoming as shiftless as Trump is. Meanwhile, James Comer is, he's the head of the Oversight Committee in the House of Representatives, the Republican who runs this thing. And they've got Pam Bondi in there this morning testifying. I suppose you could call it testifying, but she was not sworn in, so she's not under oath. There is no transcript being generated, or maybe there is. I've heard conflicting reports on MSNBC this morning, but apparently, even if there is a transcript, it's not the kind of official thing where if you lie to Congress, you get nailed for it. So apparently she's free to lie. And one of the Democrats that was in this meeting said that she has refused to answer any questions about her conversations with Donald Trump, about Donald Trump's involvement in the cover-up, about Donald Trump's involvement with Jeffrey Epstein and the allegations that he was raping teenage girls and stuff like that. And she basically threw Todd Blanche out of the bus, according to what we're hearing from the news, what we're hearing from the people who are talking to the members of Congress who were in the room, who were in the meeting, that she's just basically saying, not my problem. I handed this all off to Todd Blanche. Now, Todd Blanche, of course, was Trump's lawyer who defended him on the allegation that he raped E. Jean Carroll. And, which is in and of itself bizarre, but even more bizarre is that man rapes woman, woman sues, and the two different juries say, yes, you raped her, and yes, you have to pay her, and you defamed her. And now he's got the Department of Justice criminally investigating her, which is going to, be a real mess. So, anyhow, a lot going on here. The MAGA lawmakers freaking out. Stephen Cole, with the last thing I want to share with you, and then we'll take a break and again try to get Congressman Smith on. Apparently, there's this billionaire who has a comedy thing, gig, and he's paying CBS $15 million a year to replace Stephen Colbert. Now, CBS used to pay Stephen Colbert, but now this guy is paying CBS, and he's running this Comics Unleashed. It's kind of an infomercial, apparently, and it's just getting terrible reviews. I mean, it's just being panned left and right. So, wild stuff going on. I'm going to take a break here. It's 14 and a half minutes past the hour. I'll be back with more of the news of the day and your calls, and we'll see if we can get Congressman Smith on. If not, the show continues. Stick around. It's the Tom Hartman Program. Talk media for the rest of us. We'll be right back.
0: This is the Tom Hartman Program.
1: It's the place where smart people get their news. We'll be right back.

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5: 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I rather exhausted superlative in praise of Tom Hartman's book, The Prophet's Way, which I rightly called the most important book I've ever read. But now I find the sequel calling for equal praise, since the issue here addresses the whole of our species, and indeed all species."
4: The Last Hours of Ancient Sunlight, The Fate of the World and What We Can Do Before It's Too Late by Tom Hartman, in bookstores everywhere.
0: Hey friends, Tom Hartman here to tell you about my brand new book. It's called The Tom Hartman Reader. Tom Hartman Reader is unlike any of my other books. It's a collection of my best and most revealing writings that I think you need to know. Tom Hartman Reader covers everything from my fierce commitment to Jeffersonian democracy to my steadfast opposition to the corporatization of America. Also, it more clearly identifies the root cause of so many of our social and environmental ills. The Tom Hartman Reader will give you essential information and explore solutions to questions like, how do we keep our schools from treating children like assembly line products? 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Or what cloudy Germany can teach us about solar energy? 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It's time to educate ourselves on the world around us, why it got this way, and the corrective actions we all need to take. 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Makes a great gift, too. Inspiration, insight, and action. The Tom Hartman Reader,

0: tired of spin and billionaire-backed news? 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Democracy belongs to you. True leaders don't benefit themselves, but work to meet our common needs. That's the difference between a bully or a parasite and a true leader. Bullies will pretend to protect us while actually using us to guard their own privilege. Parasites will steal from us. But they can be stopped. Every refusal to submit, each expose of exploitation moves us closer to a future where true leadership prevails and the old methods of domination lose their power. We can get there together and we can prosper together. Here's how to start. You got to read the Bully's book, Bullies, Parasites, and Slaves by George Koch. It's spelled K-O-C-H. You'll use his insights. 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Welcome back. 20 minutes past the hour. Congressman Adam Smith is with us. Congressman Smith is the ranking Democrat, the top Democrat on the House Armed Services Committee. His website, adamsmith.house.gov.
1: And now I can't hear Tom. Why can't I hear?
0: He just said he can't hear me. You got me? Congressman, can anybody hear me? How are we doing? Okay. Congressman Smith, can you hear me now?
1: Oh.
0: Can you hear me now?
1: Somebody there?
0: Yeah, I'm here. I'm here. Is my audio, do you still have me in the audio mode?
1: Hello, I can't hear the program.
0: Yeah, Congressman, we're...
1: Gotcha.
0: Okay,
1: yes.
0: You got me now. Okay,
1: I got
0: great.
1: You.
0: Yeah, Sean was pushing buttons here. Congressman Adam Smith is with us. He represents the 9th District of Washington. He's the top Democrat on the House Armed Services Committee. AdamSmith.house.gov is his website and his blue sky handle. And Congressman, thanks so much for being with us for this hour, taking calls. We really appreciate it. I'm curious, you know, your position on armed services is kind of the catbird seat. Before we take any calls, I just had a question for you. The New York Times is reporting that Trump is willing to give Iran $300 billion. I remember when the Republicans melted down over Obama giving $1.7 billion of their own money back to Iran. Right. This is $300 billion in U.S. taxpayer money. Is it true? And how crazy is that? What's going on? It sounds to me like he's desperate.
1: I mean, Trump has put us in a horrible position. I mean, this war never should have been started in the first place. And it played out. It's interesting. I read an article in Foreign Affairs just yesterday that was written 2 days before the war started and said, here's why it's a bad idea to go to war with Iran. And it said because they have an asymmetric advantage. All they have to do is survive, and they are prepared to inflict pain on the entire region while they survive. And military force is unlikely to get them to change their nuclear program or any of the other things that we're working on. It played out exactly like that. And now Trump's stuck. And, you know, the nuclear program is terrible. Shutting down the Strait of Hormuz right now is arguably worse. So to get it back open, he's got to negotiate with Iran. So, the position we're in right now is Iran's conditions for ending this war are very simple. Pay us to open up the Strait. And the Strait was open before this war started. So, yes, Trump has backed himself, all of us, into a corner. And it's not going to be a good outcome.
0: Yeah, it certainly seems that way. So anything else, anything you wanted to say before we get started, or shall we just pick up calls here?
1: Yeah, I wanted to build off of that last call because I think it's a central question. I know there's a lot of people who are fighting Trump that are, you know, saying we got to fight harder. We're not fighting. I don't know that's accurate. We have to fight more effectively. We have to have a realistic message. We have to address economic inequality in this country. I mean, we impeached Trump twice. We brought charges against him all across the board. So, you know, we've been willing to stand up and criticize Trump, and I certainly have as well. I want us to be smarter about it. I want to build a coalition that can be successful in that effort.
0: Yeah, and I think we would all vote for that. So pick up some calls here.
1: Yes.
0: Okay, let's do it. Michael in Bronx, New York, you're on the air with Congressman Adam Smith.
2: Happy Friday, gentlemen. And Congressman Smith, I was wondering if you can bring this to the congressional floor. It's regarding the ICE problems in Newark, New Jersey, and the DHS is saying that the aliens, the illegal aliens, are being well cared for, and which, using Judge Judy's term, it's a lot of baloney, and for three reasons. Number one, you keep referring to these people as aliens, as if they look like E.T. or those Kremlins from the Will Smith.
0: Michael, I need you to summarize your question real quickly, please.
2: Yeah. Number two.
0: Okay, well, let's just, what can be done about ICE, Congressman?
1: Yeah, look, I mean, I think the biggest point the caller's making is that, you know, ICE detention facilities are cruel. The punishment, you know, the way they're being held, they're not being given health care, they're not being protected adequately. And I think we need to call attention to that. And I think we need to put pressure and file lawsuits to force the Trump administration to do it. Now, right up front, the largest problem in all this is the sheer number of people that they're detaining. I mean, they're locking up tens of thousands of people that don't need to be detained. They are not threats to our community. You know, the big lie of Trump's immigration policy is that he was going to go after the criminals. He hasn't. He's gone after everybody, locked them up in inhumane conditions that we need to bring attention to and change. So I think the caller is absolutely right.
0: Yeah, let's pick up another call here. Jim in Long Beach, California. I just have a minute and a half. Jim, you got a quick question here for the congressman?
3: I wish it was quick, but I agree. The first caller has got the point. My question is, what very specific actions can we take? Because I just hear, do whatever you can. Well, we don't know what's effective. And really quickly, online, there are these groups that say they kind of aggregate contributions and then select which are the most effective races most likely to flip seats. Are those valid?
0: Thank you.
1: Yes, those are valid. Absolutely. They identify the races that are most important in the country. Your first point is the central point that Democrats face right now. And what I was trying to address earlier was it's a very frustrating situation because Trump is president. He has an enormous amount of power. We can't just force him to change on a whole bunch of issues. And certainly the way ICE is treating people is at the top of that list. What we can do is we can protest, which I think is absolutely appropriate. We can show up at these detention facilities. We can put pressure on them to highlight the, you know, inhumane treatment that is going on. We can sue, which is perhaps the most important part, go to courts to get better treatment. And we can file legislation in Congress to put pressure on the Republicans to do that. Now, I understand that all of that is unsatisfying.
0: Congressman, we're hitting the break. Pardon, forgive my interruption, but we're hitting the break. Congressman Adam Smith is with us for the hour. We'll be back in about 5 minutes with more of your calls for Congressman Smith.
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0: AdamSmith.House.gov is his website and his handle over on Blue Sky. We'll be right back with your calls for Congressman Adam Smith, the ranking Democrat in the House Armed Services. 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

0: 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Check it out. Welcome back. 34 minutes past the hour. Congressman Adam Smith, representing Washington's 9th District, the top Democrat on the House Armed Services Committee, adamsmith.house.gov, his website and his Blue Sky handle, with us for the hour taking your calls. Alfredo in Mountain View, California, you're on the air with Congressman Smith.
1: Yeah, thank you for the opportunity, Tom, and thank you, Congressman, for your service and all the Democrats who are fighting so hard. My question is, can Todd Blanche be disbarred for his unconstitutional actions and violations of the law? Thank you.
2: Yeah. No, certainly. He is basically engaged in, you know, countless acts of malicious prosecution. They are targeting people who Trump doesn't like and then trying to figure out how to bring charges against them. And I want you to think for a second about what the Justice Department is supposed to be doing. They're supposed to be tracking terrorism, organized crime, human trafficking, drug trafficking. They're supposed to be protecting the American people from criminals who threaten us. Instead, they're plowing through every deposition that any opponent of Trump has ever given and trying to find some inconsistency so they can bring charges. Yeah, I think he should be disbarred.
0: Keno in Lakeland, Florida, you're on the air with Congressman Smith.
3: Yes, thank you, Congressman, for coming on and taking calls. This morning on C-SPAN, there was a discussion of the GOP conservative agenda. And it, thinking about the message for the coming election, it dawned on me a metaphor the Democrats could use as the GOP agenda is to create a new feudal system in the United States. Not only do they want to create a king, but a new group of super privileged nobility, the billionaires, and the rest of society can just become debt slaves, serf vassals. So do you think this is a possible theme and a message, and maybe Tom could write about this, but feudalize is a word in the dictionary. The GOP is going to feudalize the United States and create a feudal system. Do you think this could be part of the message?
2: I think it's absolutely correct. It combines the two central messages that we need to have against Trump and the Republican Party. One is they are trashing our Constitution and ending our constitutional republic in favor of an authoritarian, basically fascist government. I mean, look, when with Trump putting his face on absolutely everything, the way he's using the Justice Department, the way he's using the Department of Defense, Department of Homeland Security, it's hard to use any other word. So, yeah, they're undermining our democracy. But then you connect that to how it's impacting people's lives beyond just basic political freedom. Economically, he's putting all the money in the hands of the few at the expense of the many. So, yeah, I think, you know, criticizing that as modern day feudalism combines those two themes: authoritarian government destroying our constitutional republic, and an economic policy that puts all the money in the hands of the few at the expense of the many. Yeah, no, I think we should build off of that theme without question.
0: Good one, Keno. And Keno's a former Republican, by the way. Ed in Chicago, you're on the air with Congressman Congressman Smith.
4: Yeah, hey, Congressman. Listen, giving Putin oil money while he's helping Iran target our troops is just one of a long list of things tying Trump to Putin. And I'm just wondering why the Democratic Party seems to be so reticent about pounding the table about Trump being a Russian asset.
2: Yeah, well, at the last second there, you switched in something that's a little bit different. I have not been remotely reticent about pounding the table about Trump, you know, being supportive of Putin at the expense of Zelensky. I was on CNN yesterday, and, you know, I love to make the point. Trump literally rolled out the red carpet for Putin, and he brought Zelensky into the White House to yell at him and degrade him. That is absolutely inverted. Now, your last point about Trump being an asset for Putin, I think that's a blind alley that Democrats shouldn't go down. We don't have any particular proof of that, number one. Number two, I think the thing with Trump is, asset or no, he likes Putin because he's a fellow authoritarian. You know, whether or not he's doing Trump's bidding because Putin has something, that takes us down a rabbit hole of conspiracy theories that we don't need to go down. Because Trump's actions and policies show that he's pushing an authoritarian agenda, and that's why he likes Putin. He said it over and over. He admires Putin, you know. So I think that's the attack. But I will say this. I do think Democrats need to attack Trump a lot more, on the issue of the Russia-Ukraine war and how Trump is more sympathetic to Putin than he is to Zelensky, and that's directly contrary to U.S. interests.
0: Yeah, and a real tragedy. Roger in Seattle, you're on the air with Congressman Smith.
5: Thank you, Representative Smith, for appearing. I met you about 15 years ago, but I want to thank you for helping the Washington delegation, including my Representative Jayapal. Yeah. As you're aware, contract rules allow us to suspend or cancel defense or other federal contracts, such as the ones that Don Jr. are negotiating with the Defense Department, as well as the Tacoma ICE jail that we have, or the Vulcan rare earth minerals that Tom just talked about on KBCS. So with the MAGA corrupt contracts and any those contracts for federal agencies have to document wherever there's political influence, and we can assume that MAGA
0: So, Roger, just to get right to it, your question is...
2: Okay,
0: go for it.
2: Yeah, if we get the majority back and I'm chairman of the Armed Services Committee, we can start canceling those projects, and we should. Yeah. We can push that forward as our agenda. It's why it's so important for Democrats to get control of the House and control of the Senate back. Look, it's not a panacea. Trump's still going to be president. There are still limitations. He's still reluctant to follow the law, and the Supreme Court is reluctant to force him to do so. But at least we can have a voice. At least we can start having some accountability and push through an alternative agenda. So, yeah, that would be one thing that would be right at the top of the list.
0: Stephen in Pueblo, Colorado, you're on the air with Congressman Smith.
6: Well, thank you, Tom, and thank you, Mr. Smith. I'm wondering what we can do about Elon Musk interfering in our elections. I think the man should be deported and his assets seized. Thank you very much.
2: Yeah, no, I mean, I think one of the worst decisions, and I always start out this train of thought by saying the worst decision the Supreme Court ever made. But then I remember Dred Scott and Plessy versus Ferguson. But Citizens United has been incredibly damaging to this country because it took the limits off of what people can contribute to campaigns. Or how they can campaign. There's still limits of what they can contribute to individual candidates, but they can spend as much money as possible on independent expenditures. And my goodness, Musk is spending $10, $20, $50 million on individual races. I say bring back McCain-Feingold. Supreme Court does change its mind, as we've seen. Let's keep pressing the issue of campaign finance reform because we need limits on independent expenditures. That's how Musk and all of these billionaires, their influence just goes right through the ceiling because of Citizens United.
0: Yeah, here's how crazy it gets. Citizens United was based on, in large part, the Bilotti decision of 1978 that was written by Lewis Powell himself that cited the headnote in the 1886 Santa Clara County decision in which, in the headnote, the clerk of the court, John Chandler Bancroft Davis, said that the Chief Justice at the time, Morrison Remick Waite, had said that corporations are persons. And, yeah. that was settled. Yeah. Well, the headnote has no legal authority, and the decision never actually said that. So this whole thing is based on a lie. And I don't know if you get my newsletter or the Hartman Report that goes out every weekday, but the one today is about how in Delaware now, a judge in Delaware just ruled that corporations can vote in city elections. So you've got corporations actually having the vote. And there are more corporations in Delaware than there are people. So it's getting wild. It's getting wild. Anyway, I don't know if you want to comment on that, or we'll just move along here. Patrick in Seaside, California, you're on the air with Congressman Smith.
7: Hi, Tom. Hi, Congressman Smith. I have a quick question. I don't know if it qualifies as rhetorical, and I also think it could be a talking point that you could take back to your colleagues. I just want to say, I know we're all so terrified of two-year-old toddlers being zip-tied in Chicago or migrant farm workers being chased through cannabis fields in Oxnard. I mean, these are dangerous criminals. I'm going off of a point that you made, Congressman, and that is, my question is, don't you think that this crazy Keystone Cops administration, if they caught even one Trende Aragua or MS-13 member, they would have all channels nationwide breaking news conference. We
2: Amen.
7: Got one.
2: Yeah. Amen. No, Now, look, I mean, the arguments are so clearly on our side. And for those who despair, and, you know, at times, you know, I understand that and feel that for what Trump is doing, his approval ratings are down in the mid-30s. And they're down in the mid-30s because people are seeing what he is doing, and we are amplifying it. And on this issue, yes, Trump came in and said he was going to secure the border and go after the worst of the worst. Instead, he's terrorizing every immigrant in this country, and even some non-immigrants, even some citizens who are here. His immigration policy is an over-the-top authoritarian policy that is designed to basically force the country to submit to his will. It's part of the authoritarian agenda. He can snatch anybody off the streets and lock them up in a detention facility. It has got nothing to do with whether or not these people are criminals and threaten us in any way. He is anti-immigrant. Stephen Miller is pushing that agenda. People don't want to come to this country like they used to because of that, and he's doing it in an incredibly authoritarian way. So, yes, absolutely. This has nothing to do with trying to protect us from dangerous criminals, and we need to make that point as often as possible.
0: Yeah, very well said. And yeah, I mean, the Magna Carta was signed by King John at Runnymede on, as I recall, June 15th, 1215. That said that, you know, you can't arrest somebody unless they've committed a crime. It's crazy. Congressman Adam Smith is with us for the hour, taking your calls. We'll be back with more of your calls for Representative Smith. Smith.house.gov is his, or Adams, excuse me, AdamSmith.house.gov is his website and his Blue Sky.
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0: And he represents Washington's 9th District and is the top Democrat in the House Armed Services Committee. We'll be right back with your calls for Adam Smith.

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1: 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Welcome back. Congressman Adam Smith is with us, taking your calls. And let's see here. Tony in Chicago, you are on the air with Congressman Smith.
2: Congressman, after the midterms, and you're chairman of the Armed Services Committee again, and in view of Brian Stelter's book called Network of Lies, about how they hung themselves with their own words, texts, and emails, and their business model is lying to their audience, will you prevent Fox News from being shown in day rooms and on military bases in this country? Thank you, sir.
3: Yeah. I mean, what I would like to see is I would like to see more than Fox News being shown on our military bases. Yeah. And actually, that's a good question. I don't know how to handle this because the dishonesty in the media broadly is just breathtaking. OK, on Fox, I go on Newsmax frequently as well. I want to protect a free press, a diversity of opinions. You know, Donald Trump is out there suing CBS and, you know, trying to shut down any media that doesn't agree with him. And I don't want to do that. What I want to do is I want to offer reasonable alternatives

0: and never give up trying to put the facts out. This is something that I'm really worried about right now. I think people are discouraged. People are like, you know, AI, all this information generated. Trump lies day in and day out, and it goes completely unaccountable. Nothing happens. So what's the point? And the sad thing is, you got to keep fighting. You got to keep putting the truth out. You got to keep challenging the lies and making the case to the American people. You know, it's always been a challenge. Social media and modern communications makes it more of a challenge. But I'm not in favor of censoring a lot of media. I'm in favor of aggressively pushing the truth as often and as loudly as possible.
1: Jake in Seattle, you're on the air with Congressman Smith.
2: Gentlemen, thank you for taking my call. Congressman, given the state of our country, you know, looking at the shameful gerrymandering that's going on across the country, the issues with the two-party system as evidenced by Trump's, you know, complete control over the Republicans, and the influence of special interests, both corporate and foreign, in our politics, I'm wondering if you would support legislation to uncap the House. Essentially raise the number of members of the House, which haven't changed in over 100 members, to be more representative of their constituents. Right now, there's more committee.
1: No, I got it. I got the question.
0: Yeah, I got it. Yeah, now I've had this question before. I think the more important legislation that I would support is for nonpartisan gerrymandering across the country. You know, the Supreme Court frequently makes decisions based on elections, on how much they threaten our representative democracy, because that's the core of the Constitution, is that people have a say in how they are governed and the right to vote. Gerrymandering is undermining that. We need nonpartisan gerrymandering all across the country just to bring some semblance of, I don't know, one person, one vote back to place. As far as expanding the number of people in the House, I'm open to it. I'm not sure it's the most important thing. I mean, does that just expand the number of districts for people to gerrymander? You know, you are correct. And for those who don't follow this issue, the last time we changed those numbers, I think, was in like 1912. So a member of Congress 100 and some odd years ago was representing a much smaller number of people than we are right now. So I'm not opposed to the idea. I think getting after gerrymandering in general is the more important thing to do right now.
1: Dave in Buffalo, New York, here on the air with Congressman Smith, and we have 2 minutes to the hard break.
3: Congressman Smith, Tom, thank you. Congressman, we're going to hold this administration accountable when we get back in power. The problem I see with that is, though, that is when Biden was in power, we try to hold them accountable, and they wouldn't show up. Why would they show up this time?
0: Thank you. Yeah, it's not going to be easy. Okay. It's not. No part of this is going to be easy. And I think that's, you know, the couple of questions we had earlier about taking on Trump and fighting Trump. It's going to be a huge challenge because Trump is lawless and he's president and the courts aren't holding him accountable. And the Republicans in Congress are letting him get away with it. But we have to fight. We have to use the tools that are available to us and also not get discouraged. Yeah, Trump's, you know, winning far more than he should just because he's abusing his power. That's all the more reason to keep at it. So I'm not going to make you a promise that somehow if we get back in the majority, automatically all the bad Trump stuff's going to go away. I can promise you that we will be in a lot better position to fight it and begin the process of turning it around. It's a process. It's not happen in 6 months. It took Trump long enough to destroy the country. It's going to take us a long time to build it back together again, but we can never give up. We can never stop trying to do that.
1: There you go. We've got about 20 seconds. Thoughts on what we can be doing in the coming weeks?
0: Speak up. Speak up loudly and, you know, pick the issues that are important to you. There's all this big debate, you know, got to talk about this. Don't talk about that. Whatever you're passionate about, and we heard some of it here, ICE, detention, brutalizing, undermining the constitutional rights of people in this country, the war in Iran, the wars throughout the Middle East, Trump and his Justice Department, you know, using the Justice Department abusively. Pick your issue, speak up loudly, and never stop fighting on it.
1: Well said. Congressman, thanks so much for dropping by. It's great talking with you.
0: Thanks, Tom.
1: And
0: appreciate
1: our audience appreciates it. Thank you very much. It's the top of the hour. On the other side of the break, America just expanded voting rights to corporations and a king bedazzles horse statues. Stick around. It's going to get interesting. We'll be right back.
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1: True leaders do not benefit themselves, but work to meet our common needs. I mean, that's the difference between a bully and a parasite and a true leader. Bullies will pretend to protect us while actually using us to guard their own privilege. But they can be stopped. Every refusal to submit, each expose of exploitation, moves us closer to a future where true leadership prevails and the old methods of domination lose their power. We can get there together and prosper together. Here's how to start. You got to read The Bully's Book, Bullies, Parasites, and Slaves by George Koch. 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
6: Here's what we're talking about this week. Let's talk about the ramifications of the tax bill on Medicare and Medicaid.
8: Well, I think, you know, we're seeing some things unfold right now in terms of Medicaid, and we can talk more about that as well. But I think some of the things that are coming in the relatively short future are big cuts to Medicare and big cuts to all of the social safety net in this country. A concern about Medicare is that the budget, the way it will have to be set to meet this ridiculous tax cut that really gives most of the benefit to the most wealthy in this country, would be to trigger automatic spending cuts for Medicare that could total as much as $25 billion. Now, Congress at the moment is saying they're not going to do that until after the midterms. Well, that shouldn't be reassuring to any of us that they think they're going to wait to take a slap at benefits for seniors and the disabled who are on Medicare until after they get themselves back in office again. That is pretty disingenuous of them.
6: Yes.
8: To set that kind of a timetable. So we all need to be very vigilant about saying Medicare needs to be not cut at all. In fact, there are other cuts that are of concern under Medicare, the limiting of how much physical therapy that patients are entitled to have, how many sessions they're entitled to have. This is ridiculous stuff. That should not be determined. Talk about the government getting involved in our health care. You know, the folks who argue for a market-based health care system seem to do so on the basis of you don't want the government doing your health care for you. And yet, if you're determining that a certain number of physical therapy will not be covered for seniors and the disabled, what if someone had a serious accident in early December and they're supposed to be continuing physical therapy? This is not okay.
7: And what about the individual mandate? So the tax law killed that. What's the impact of that going to be?
8: Well, the obvious impact of that is to drive premium costs up for everyone else, in part because there will be a certain number of people who say, hey, if I'm not required and I'm not penalized for not purchasing insurance, I'm not gonna. Usually the young and the healthy who feel like they don't need insurance,
7: right,
8: or that certain group of people who make a little too much to qualify for Medicaid but don't make enough to afford the premium that's being offered to them may opt to go without.
7: Thanks for listening. You can find more information about these topics at nursetalksite.com or nationalnursesunited.org.
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9: While the production of my lowdown commentaries is high-tech, I confess that I'm antiquated. I still write each piece in longhand, applying my ballpoint to paper. This has caused bewildered glances from some who see me scribbling away in local coffee shops and bars. Recently, one fellow sidled up and whispered, "Watch out! If they see you doing this, they'll haul you off to the Smithsonian." But we handwriters might not be as obsolete as the key tappers assume. A fast-spreading grassroots movement is calling for schools to re-emphasize the value of writing and printing by hand instead of being wholly dependent on machines. Already, 24 states, as varied as Mississippi and California, now require public schools to teach cursive writing in third through fifth grades. This squares with new understanding of how brains absorb information. While keyboards are faster, the slower, more tactile act of handwriting creates longer-lasting comprehension of letters and better retention of the thoughts they convey. Neuroscientists find that rote keystrokes on a computer require little mental engagement, while physically drawing out words and ideas takes coordination of multiple areas of the brain to focus memory, eyes, and fingers on creating a written product. Just writing this piece conjured up a fond remembrance of my early childhood, sitting on the floor of our home, learning to draw the ABCs, both print and cursive, on those line practice pads. It was both an artistic exercise and the development of a foundational tool for a life of learning. This is Jim Hightower saying, yes, computer literacy is an indispensable element of today's childhood curriculum, but so is the richer development of human thinking through putting pen to paper. So let's do both. Hidey-ho, folks, and thanks for tuning in to my Hightower Radio Commentaries. And guess what? There's even more Hightower waiting for you online. 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

0: This is the Tom Hartman Program.
1: Welcome to the second hour of our program. America just expanded voting rights to corporations. Yes, really. I mean, this is just wild. I mentioned this briefly during our conversation with Congressman Smith, but it deserves a little more of an explanation. Back in 1819, in the Dartmouth case, our America's first Chief Justice of the Supreme Court, John Marshall, said that corporations are artificial beings, invisible, intangible, and existing only in contemplation of law. But in 1886, the clerk of the court put a footnote into the Santa Clara County decision, and the headnote said that corporations are persons. Now, the court didn't rule that, but it became law 10 years later when the court cited that headnote. And so corporations became persons. Then in 1978, you had Lewis Powell, who wrote the Powell Memo, famously, in 71. Nixon put him on the court in 72. In 78, he authored the First National Bank versus Bilotti decision, in which the Supreme Court said, because in 1886, the head note, which had no legal authority, said corporations are persons, because of that, we're going to let corporations participate in elections. So that was the really full-on birth of corporate personhood in 1978, and we've had corporations messing in elections ever since in a big way, in an increasing way. But it really exploded in 2010 when Clarence Thomas became the deciding vote in Citizens United, and Citizens United cited the Bilotti decision, which cited the Santa Clara decision. So here we have this continuous chain from 1886 to 1978, to 2010, of a lie that corporations are persons and entitled to rights under the Bill of Rights and under the 14th Amendment, which offers equal or guarantees equal protection to all persons in America, which, by the way, would include, quote, illegal immigrants, which is one of the reasons why Trump locking up people for simply being here without authorization for anything longer than the time necessary to deport them is a crime in and of itself, but I digress. So here's where it gets weird. I mean, really weird. Is there's a court in Delaware that, well, let me back up. Under the Delaware Constitution, Delaware has more corporations than people. There's 2 million people. There's more than 2 million corporations in Delaware. Small state. And the reason for that is that back in the 1890s, when Ohio came after John Rockefeller for creating a monopoly there, the Standard Oil of Ohio, and he was going beyond Ohio, Rockefeller said, which state will change its corporate laws to make it, you know, basically let me do anything I want? And Delaware, actually New Jersey, was the first, you know, the first one to do that. And Rockefeller moved his operation to New Jersey. But a couple of years later, Delaware made their corporate law is even weaker. And so the Delaware Constitution recognizes corporations as persons. So this is wild. This judge says, this is a report from Reuters, okay? I'll just cite Reuters. A judge in Delaware, where many big U.S. companies are incorporated, ruled on Tuesday, that's of this week, that a small town that allows corporations to vote in municipal elections was not violating the state's constitution. Delaware Superior Court Judge Craig Karsnitz said the beach town of Fenwick Island was not diluting human votes by allowing companies and other legal entities that own property to cast votes in municipal elections. Now, I have a new book coming out about this very topic. It comes out on July 7th. You can pre-order it now at Powell's or Amazon or Barnes & Noble or wherever you like to buy your books online. And it's called Who Stole the American Dream? The Greatest Political Crime Ever Told. And, you know, it points out how this happened, how a corrupt Supreme Court justice and a corrupt clerk of the court in 1886 basically stole human rights and gave them to corporations, or conspired to do so. It was 10 years later when the first actual case was decided that cited that went along with that. That was the Covington and Lexington v. Sanford decision. That was in 1896, same year we got to Plessy versus Ferguson. But this is just wild stuff. I mean, you've got corporations now in Delaware having the vote. This is the logical extension, right? I mean, corporations have already claimed the First Amendment right of free speech, this, you know, to engage themselves in politics. And because they don't have mouths, the corrupt Republicans on the Supreme Court in the Bilotti decision and in Citizens United, which were both 100% Republican decisions, because they don't have a mouth, the Republicans in those cases said, well, money is the same thing as their mouth. So, number one, they've claimed the right to free speech. Number two, now they've claimed the right to privacy. Dow Chemical was illegally venting benzene through the ceiling of one of their large factories, and the EPA, this was back during the first Bush administration, and the George Herbert Walker Bush, and the EPA hired a small plane to fly over the top of that facility with a detector that would spot the benzene coming out, and they did, and they nailed Dow for it. And Dow sued and took that all the way to the Supreme Court, saying that their Fourth Amendment right to privacy, the Fourth Amendment that says that all persons shall be secure in their papers, houses, and effects, right, from intrusive search and seizure. Dow Chemical claimed that their, as a corporation, their Fourth Amendment right to privacy had been violated, and the Supreme Court agreed with them. Companies have now, the government comes in and says, we're going to do a surprise inspection. You can't do a surprise inspections anymore because it's a violation of your Fifth Amendment right to not have to testify against yourself and your Fourth Amendment right. I mean, there are other cases. Obviously, the legal rights, Fifth, Sixth, Seventh, and Eighth Amendments of the Constitution, having to do with, speedy trials and all that, have been grabbed by corporations. But now we have corporations actually voting. I mean, what's next? When Delphin Delmas, who was the lawyer who argued this case in 1886 for Santa Clara County, he pointed out the ridiculousness of the argument that the railroads were making, that they were persons. And he said, what, you expect them to be able to engage themselves in holy matrimony? Well, actually, they do. It's called a corporate merger. He was pointing out, it's like, corporations, they fall in love. I mean, they're not persons, for God's sake. And yet we're letting them vote. And, this starts in Delaware. Where does it go? I mean, this is just absolutely crazy stuff. And extraordinarily destructive to democracy. We have to overturn Citizens United. Now, I lay this out in my book, Who Killed the American Dream, this brand new book. I lay out what we can do about it. The strongest response, of course, is a constitutional amendment, but that requires two-thirds of the House and Senate and three-quarters of the states. It's going to be real difficult to do. MoveToAmend.org has been working on this for years, as has PublicCitizen.org. Other alternatives? Well, let's fix the Supreme Court. Let's expand the Supreme Court and get some people on the court who aren't just corporate shills. And revisit Citizens United. It was a 5-4 decision. If Clarence Thomas had voted against it instead of in favor of it, it never would have happened. And we wouldn't see billions of dollars being spent on our elections by billionaires and right-wing corporations or corporations just, wanting their legislation. It's also possible that Congress can do some things to at least slow down the damage from Citizens United. So, there are a few steps we can take, but this is absolutely astonishing. Corporations are actually voting in elections. In elections to determine what kind of tax corporations will pay or what the rules are under which corporations operate in these towns in Delaware. It's nuts. Stick around. I'll be right back with you. Did Don Jr. just get $620 million of your taxpayer money?
0: This is the Tom Hartman Program.
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0: the hour. It's incredible. Corporations are actually voting and have been apparently for a year or so in Delaware. Anyhow, Donald Trump is bejeweling, bedazzling, this is crazy. He is taking $5 million of our taxpayer money to cover four horse statues in Washington, D.C. They're by the Lincoln Memorial. They actually have names. They're called the Arts of War and the Arts of Peace. To cover four horse statues with 23.75 carat gold leaf. Now, my guess is that, you know, the day after this is done, there's going to be people out there scraping the gold off so that they can go sell it. But it's like $5 million worth of gold is going to be put on these. This is the guy who has covered has turned the Oval Office into the Oval Bordello. I mean, all these gold-covered or gold-painted gee-jaws that he buys at Home Depot that are all over the. I mean, it's embarrassing. He's got the aesthetics of a Middle Eastern potentate. And now he's ripped up the White House. He's destroyed the Rose Garden, which is, of course, why President Xi of China gave him rose seeds. It was a slap in the face. Trump destroyed the Rose Garden. He's replaced it with a concrete patio, just like at Mar-a-Lago. And now he's got the South Lawn of the White House. This is a huge lawn. They're fixing it up for a low-rent UFC fight, a cage match of some kind that's gonna happen on Trump's birthday. Oh, yes, we've got to have, you know. This is not America. These are not American values. This is how kings and emperors be. And now he wants to put his face on a $250 bill. This guy has run amok. Meanwhile, Don Jr., he just got married to Epstein's banker's daughter, Bettina Anderson. We wish him well. But it's now been discovered that Don Jr. bought into this company, this little company, and, you know, which was a little, you know, $200 million company. He bought a big share in it. And then his good buddy, Peter Navarro, who's been on this program many times, Peter Navarro dedicated his book to Don Jr. Don Jr. visited him when he was in prison for refusing to testify before Congress. They have become very, very close friends. Peter Navarro, who works for Trump, who works for the White House, actually went to the Pentagon and said, give these guys money. And the Pentagon loaned the company $620 million, your money. And the company, as a result of that loan, is now worth $2 billion. Don Jr. just made, what, $1 billion on his investment? I mean, we don't know exactly how much. We don't know how big a share in the company he's got. But he sure made out like a bandit. This ProPublica broke this story. It's absolutely shocking, the levels of corruption. Here we've got, again, running America like a Middle East potentate. Oh, yeah, so give me money, cross my palm with cash or gold, and I will let you do whatever you want. It's just wrong. This should not be how it is. I mean, this is the first that we know, that where we've actually got the receipts. We can prove the corruption here, the $620 million that Peter Navarro said to the Pentagon, and then the people at the Pentagon said that they had to stay up nights to produce this. I mean, you know, it was the call came from the White House. We had to get it done. The staff worked late nights and with little sleep to get through the loan through in a matter of weeks, presumably so they could get the money before we knew that they were stealing it from us. Man, these elections cannot come fast enough. I'm telling you. What say you? I'll pick up your calls after the break.
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0: It's Anything Goes Weekend. 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
5: Hey, Tom Harpin here. In my new book, Threshold, The Crisis of Western Culture, I'm looking at the deteriorating state of our planet, where the dynamics of environmental, economic, and population change are boiling over the limits within which society can function. I'll be busting the myths and ideologies of religious fundamentalism, capitalism run amok, male domination and hierarchy, and militarism that are draining our world of its natural and human resources and engendering the suffering of millions for the benefit of a few. Threshold examines cultures that have thrived from the mother city of Caral, Peru to modern Denmark, and targets five areas of policy, national, religious, economic, corporate, and environmental, for specific and immediate reform. Radical in scope and boldness, but simple in its common sense logic, my book Threshold illustrates the mistakes we have made as a culture, as a country, and as individuals, and provides the inspiration and motivation that you're looking for to build a better, more sustainable world for all. It's available in fine bookstores everywhere. Threshold. 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

0: 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Welcome back. 34 minutes past the hour. So what's on your mind today? Billy in Wimberley, Texas. Hey, Billy, what's up?
1: Hey, Tom. Listen, tell me, how does a corporation cast a vote?
0: I don't know. I don't know how they physically do it, but they've been doing it apparently for a year in a couple of towns in Delaware. I'm guessing they vote by mail.
1: Do you think it's the same way that the Teamsters cast a vote?
0: Say that again?
1: Do you think it's the same way the Teamsters or the teachers' unions cast their votes?
0: Well, those are corporations, too. So they're nonprofit corporations, but they're corporations. So theoretically, under Delaware law, the teachers' union and the Teamsters could be voting as well as the Standard Oil of Delaware or whatever.
1: Well, you should know, Tom. You're an attorney. You should know
0: I'm not an attorney, Bill.
1: Cast their vote.
0: Actually, I'm not an attorney. I've written books about the law, but I'm not a lawyer.
1: Okay, but you should know that people cast votes. Corporations don't.
0: I know that, and you know that, Billy.
1: Of people like the Teamsters.
0: But in New Jersey, in Delaware, a court just ruled that this town, and actually it's two or three towns have been doing this, that allow corporations to vote in their municipal elections. The corporations are and in this one town, 12% of the people in the town are corporations, right? And in Delaware, over 100% of the population is corporation. There's more corporations than people. This court ruled that corporations are persons, and therefore they should be able to vote. I think the insanity of this, Billy, is something that you as a conservative and me as a progressive can agree on, right?
1: So you're saying that the CEO, after he casts his individual votes, go in there and he casts another vote.
0: That's right.
1: That can't happen. Doesn't happen.
0: It doesn't happen. It literally is happening.
1: It is not happening.
0: Reuters reported this, Billy. Go to HartmannReport.com. It's the top story at the middle of the page. I've got links to the court decisions. I've got links to the news story. I'm not making this stuff up. This is the insanity.
1: In any of those reports, Tom, does it say how the vote is cast?
0: No, it doesn't. That's a good question. I'm guessing they vote by mail, the corporations, because they're certainly not showing up.
1: Well, that may be another. Yeah. Well, I'm just saying that a corporation individually cannot vote. A corporation as an entity cannot vote.
0: I'm telling you, Billy, they actually are voting in Delaware. They've already voted, in fact, in some cases. The court case was to decide whether the votes that had already been cast were legal, and yes, they are.
1: That's something that we could agree on. I'm going to check it out, and I'll call you back. But if it's what I suspect it is, it's the same thing with Citizens United. Corporations can't free speech is an individual thing, and a group of people that believe the same thing can give their money as they wish.
0: Yeah.
1: Anyway. Okay.
0: All right.
1: So I was just saying, you're crying all about the Citizens United and all that stuff.
0: Citizens United said is that corporations are persons. What Delaware is saying now is if corporations are persons, then they should have the right to vote. Billy, check it out.
1: A corporation is a group of people.
0: No, a corporation is a singular legal entity. Actually, it represents a group of people, but a corporation is a single legal entity, and that legal entity in 1896 was acknowledged. My favorite slogan, Billy, is "I'll believe a corporation is a person when Texas executes one."
1: I'll be looking forward to seeing a CFO somewhere go in and cast a vote, then walk and then walk out, walk back in, and cast another vote.
0: I would love to see the video of that. I'm with you, Billy. I got to move along, but it's always nice hearing from you. Thank you for the call, Beachside Bill in Orlando, Florida. Hey, Bill, what's on your mind today?
2: Hey, afternoon, Tom. Hope all is well. The last call sounded a little confused there, but I want to reflect.
0: Billy's
2: on
0: a smart guy.
2: You
0: he's going to figure this out.
2: Yeah, I hope so. Yeah, I want to reflect on a call. I was listening on hold here, and the call you had about the satellites smashing into each other, that fascinated me. I'd have to listen to it again. That really does. Because I want to, if you saw the news here this morning, the Blue Origin rocket explosion out here at the Kennedy Space Center. Yeah. I live 20 miles south of Kennedy Space Center. Last night, I heard the rattling on my patio window here, and I heard something, but they've been working outside on the road here, so I didn't really put two and two together, and I didn't have the news on. So, but I saw it this morning, and it's incredible because what's going to happen here right now, it reminds me a lot of the Challenger, Tom. Mm-hmm. After the Challenger explosion, they put out a hotline now and I got to go check out my beaches here because I live down here in Indian Harbor Beach. And I got to, because the debris that's going to wash up, people are going to find it up in Cocoa Beach and Cape Canaveral there and just north too. And it's going to be, people saying that one guy said he wanted to pick it up and put it in his pouch. You don't want to touch that because it's radiation. Who the hell knows what, So it's just fascinating, but it's going to hold back. The other day, if you saw the news conference with Jared Isaacman, the NASA administrator, all on about, how we're going to land on the moon here by 2028. We're going to have this Blue Origin was going to bring the bulk of the equipment going there, all the satellites,
0: the moon, yeah.
2: Yeah, well, to the moon, yeah. And by 2029, this is going to hold back a lot because they were going to depend a lot on this Blue Origin, the rocket.
0: Yeah.
2: And
0: anybody who's thinking of buying one of those rides into space from Jeff Bezos has to be thinking twice right now.
2: Yeah, I would think so, too. I agree, Tom. Oh, yeah, exactly. It's something, but it just reminded me a lot of the Challenger because I did see the Challenger explode. I've told you that history of it. It's just it's sad because – here it is 40 years after, there's still, a couple of years ago, they found a piece of the Challenger wing out just south of me here. Mm-hmm. So, it's going to be years before all this, it's right there by the ocean. You can see it. I was out to that launch pad about 5 years ago when you go up to there. They'll take you out on a tour before Bezos got his hands on it and spent his billions. Now he's going to have to spend billions more. Talk about, he said, it's no problem.
0: We're
2: going to rebuild it.
0: Yeah. He's got an abundance of billions.
2: He's got more than enough. Yeah. More than enough.
0: Yeah. Bill, good to hear from you, and I hope all stays well. Good talking to you. Chuck in Falcon, Colorado. Hey, Chuck, what's on your mind today?
3: Well, I'm concerned about the Supreme Court. Mm-hmm. Now, I just finished your book on the Supreme Court and found it to be excellent.
0: Thank you.
3: And I'm working on Senator Sheldon Whitehouse's book on the Supreme Court. Mm-hmm. But I have some concerns that, like when President Biden was in office, he did a report on the Supreme Court and had a number of recommendations that didn't get responded to.
0: Right.
3: And in your book, you talk about changing the number of justices and doing term limits and so forth,
0: right,
3: and doing some court stripping. But my concern is if Alito and Thomas retire, allowing the president to put younger people on the court, aren't we going to be stuck for a long time?
0: We will be, and I fully expect that to happen. Alito has a book coming out in July, and in July is typically, or the summer typically, is when justices retire so that, when Congress comes back in the fall, the Senate comes back, they can confirm the next justice. And the Republicans control the Senate right now, and they're very nervous about what might happen after the election. So, and Thomas and Alito are, first and foremost political animals. And so I'm guessing that both of them are going to retire. They're both in their mid-70s.
3: And their corporate sponsors will lavish them during their retirement,
0: Of course, yeah. And their replacements, the same. And they may well be replaced by people even worse than they are, as unimaginable as that may be. So we'll see. We'll see, Chuck. There's no easy answer on this one. The court reforms, we need a code of ethics, a binding code of ethics. We need term limits, and we need to expand the size of the court. It's just simple, straightforward stuff. But none of those are going to be instant cures. In terms of the most dangerous, deadly, toxic thing that the court has done, certainly in our lifetimes, as Adam Smith just pointed out, is Citizens United. That needs to be reversed. initially with legislation and over the long term with a constitutional amendment. Chuck, thanks for the call. Nancy in Springfield, Oregon. Hey, Nancy, what's up?
4: Yes. When Adam Smith was on, he set my buttons off. He was saying Israel needs to defend itself. And I keep wondering, every time somebody says that, why can't the Palestinians defend themselves?
0: Yeah, that's a good question.
4: Always, Israel's usually the aggressors and not the Palestinians. I mean, yeah. I'm not saying that the Palestinians don't do anything, but it's always a one-way thing as far as most people are concerned.
0: Yep.
4: And it bugs me.
0: I understand and I agree. The Palestinians were promised a state at the same time Israel was given a state, and they never got it. And Netanyahu has given Hamas over $1 billion over the years, specifically hoping that he was arming them against the Palestinian Liberation Organization, the PLO, because the PLO controls the West Bank and Hamas controls Gaza, you know, which are on opposite sides of Israel. And they're the two places that might become Palestinian states. And so, you know, when Netanyahu gave that speech yesterday or the day before, in which he said that they were going to take 70% of Gaza now, he did it from a platform where a Palestinian home had been destroyed on the West Bank, you know, stolen land, in violation of Israeli law and international law. So Netanyahu is just thumbing his nose at everybody right now. And Israel has become, in many regards, an outlaw state. And the Palestinians have gotten screwed. And now you got Jared Kushner talking about he's okay if the Palestinians get moved out of Gaza too because he wants to build a resort there. I mean, the whole thing is just
4: so corrupt.
0: But
4: where did they go?
0: Yeah, exactly. Well, you know where they already. I mean, Jordan is half Palestinian already, so you know they would go to other countries in the region. But it's a disaster. Nancy, thank you for the call. We'll be right back.
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0: Defending America from the weapons of mass deception. 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
2: The American middle class is on its deathbed. 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In his latest book, Screwed, The Undeclared War Against the Middle Class and What We Can Do About It by Tom Hart.

0: The undeclared war against the middle class and what we can do about it. 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Ordinary folks who put in a solid day's work can no longer afford to buy a house, send their kids to college, or even get sick. 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

0: 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It really means a lot to us.
1: 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That's get, G-E-T, Native Path, P-A-T-H, .com/Hartman with two N's at the end. 9 minutes before the hour, picking up your calls here. Larry in Los Angeles. Hey, Larry, what's up?
2: Hi. If I may comment quickly on corporations.
0: Mm-hmm.
2: Elections require the participants to have free will, and corporations don't have free will. End of story.
0: Yeah. Yeah. Like I said, I'll believe a corporation is a person when Texas puts one to death by lethal injection.
2: Yeah, but anybody who wants to make the argument that corporations should have that vote, you could just point out the fact that elections require the participants to have free will.
0: Yeah. Well, they're, like I said, Larry, they're already voting in Delaware, corporations.
2: Anyway, I wanted to talk on something that you probably don't like. That is TYT and what they're doing. They're trashing Trump. Excuse me. They're trashing Joe Biden. They're trashing his wife, and they're trashing Harris.
0: Yeah.
2: When neither one of those three people are trying to gain power.
0: I get it, Larry. You're absolutely right. I don't like to talk about other people's shows on this show, so we'll just leave it at that and move on to another topic, or else I'll move on to another call.
2: I want to talk about the people who are getting on YouTube and doing the exact same thing. They're suppressing the vote. Our voting system is a binary system, so if you go in

0: an election and you have a single issue that you're looking at, you are defeating the purpose of an election, because a single issue will cause you to get somebody like Donald Trump in office when you really don't, when you hate him more than you hate anybody else.
1: Oh, I agree. I think that, you know, for example, a lot of people being really pissed off about Biden and Harris's position on Gaza and Israel and thus not showing up to vote is why Trump is in the White House right now. And people have to have a bigger picture. You can't just say, okay, I'm not going to vote for this Democrat because, you know, one out of a dozen different issues I'm pissed off about. You know, you can raise hell with them. You can get inside the party and try to do something about it. But not showing up to vote, that's crazy.
0: You have to understand what our voting system is like, so that if you have if you are a single issue person, then you go to your next biggest issue to decide which one you're going to vote for. And you keep going down the list until you end up with one person that you're going to vote for. Do not let a single issue cause you to sit down, because that's going to hurt Democrats and it's going to hurt progressives.
1: Yep. Well said, Larry. Thank you very much. Gabe in Placerville, California. Hey, Gabe, what's on your mind today?
2: So, how you doing? Just before I get into my comment, I just have to say that a UFC fight on the White House lawn, it's very gladiator. It's very Romanesque.
1: And oh, yeah.
2: I think it's just
1: bread and circus.
2: Oh, yeah, totally. And it's just another example of like what you said. Trump's, was it Trump's rise to power mirrors Rome's decline or something like that?
1: Yeah, he's like Caligula. I mean, you know, or Nero. I mean, you know, one of the end time emperors, and he revels in it, and it's obscene.
2: Yeah, I think he's good fiddle when America burns, just like Nero did when Rome burned. But
1: yeah, anyway, well, he is right now.
2: Yeah, exactly. But hey, I was calling in actually because I wanted to tell you about this this thing that happened to me while I was working on this campaign over the weekend. I worked for Michael Tubbs, for Lieutenant Governor, knocking on doors out in Oakland. Mm-hmm. And Michael Tubbs is a former mayor of Stockton, and he really turned the city around and implemented a pilot UBI program there, mm-hmm. Which had really good results. But anyways, I was up on the last day. They sent me to the Oakland Hills, or actually I think it was Berkeley. I think it's maybe right on the border, Montclair there, and started knocking on homes and rich people's doors out there. And I accidentally went to the wrong address, and I went to a Republican's house, and the guy came out, and at first he was kind of friendly, you know, and he said to me, he said, "No, you have the wrong address. I'm a Republican." And he kind of chatted me a little bit about the election. He said, "Well, you know what? The big thing here in California is things are just so unaffordable, and it's just everywhere you're being taxed and all this regulation and so forth." And I said, "You know, I'm from the good side. We don't see eye to eye on a lot, but I agree with you that things aren't affordable here." And I tried to shake his hand, because I had to get going, keep knocking on my doors on the list, and I tried to shake his hand, and he wouldn't shake my hand. After I said, "Hey, you know, like, you know, I don't agree with you everything, but I can agree with you about something like that,"
1: right?
2: You know, he wouldn't shake my hand. And as I was walking away, it kind of occurred to me, it said, "You know, we're really divided as a country."
1: Yeah, this is that tribalism that Fox News has been. Fox News sells tribalism. I mean, that's and the GOP is, you know, this is their thing. It's sad to hear the story, but keep on knocking on doors, Gabe. You're doing important work. Thank you very much for the call and for sharing your experience with us. On the other side of the break, Netanyahu tears up the ceasefire. And why does the DOJ want to know who's posting mean things about ICE?
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1: And I'm Shane Mason, and we're the hosts of Nurse Talk Radio.
0: Here's what we're talking about this week. Let's talk about the ramifications of the tax bill on Medicare and Medicaid.
2: Well, I think, you know, we're seeing some things unfold right now in terms of Medicaid, and we can talk more about that as well. But I think some of the things that are coming in the relatively short future are big cuts to Medicare and big cuts to all of the social safety net in this country. A concern about Medicare is that the budget, the way it will have to be set to meet this ridiculous tax cut that really gives most of the benefit to the most wealthy in this country, would be to trigger automatic spending cuts for Medicare that could total as much as $25 billion. Now, Congress at the moment is saying they're not going to do that until after the midterms. Well, that shouldn't be reassuring to any of us that they think they're going to wait to take a slap at benefits for seniors and the disabled who are on Medicare until after they get themselves back in office again. That is pretty disingenuous of them.
0: Yes.
2: To set that kind of a timetable. So we all need to be very vigilant about saying Medicare needs to be not cut at all. In fact, there are other cuts that are of concern under Medicare, the limiting of how much physical therapy that patients are entitled to have, how many sessions they're entitled to have. This is ridiculous stuff. That should not be determined. Talk about the government getting involved in our health care. You know, the folks who argue for a market-based health care system seem to do so on the basis of you don't want the government doing your health care for you. And yet, if you're determining that a certain number of physical therapy will not be covered for seniors and the disabled, what if someone had a serious accident in early December and they're supposed to be continuing physical therapy? This is not okay.
1: And what about the individual mandate? So the tax law killed that. What's the impact of that going to be?
2: Well, the obvious impact of that is to drive premium costs up for everyone else, in part because there will be a certain number of people who say, hey, if I'm not required and I'm not penalized for not purchasing insurance, I'm not gonna. Usually the young and the healthy who feel like they don't need insurance, right, or that certain group of people who make a little too much to qualify for Medicaid but don't make enough to afford the premium that's being offered to them may opt to go without.
1: 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You can find more information about these topics at nursetalksite.com or nationalnursesunited.org.
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3: While the production of my lowdown commentaries is high-tech, I confess that I'm antiquated. I still write each piece in longhand, applying my ballpoint to paper. This has caused bewildered glances from some who see me scribbling away in local coffee shops and bars. Recently, one fellow sidled up and whispered, "Watch out! If they see you doing this, they'll haul you off to the Smithsonian." But we handwriters might not be as obsolete as the key tappers assume. A fast-spreading grassroots movement is calling for schools to re-emphasize the value of writing and printing by hand instead of being wholly dependent on machines. Already, 24 states, as varied as Mississippi and California, now require public schools to teach cursive writing in third through fifth grades. This squares with new understanding of how brains absorb information. While keyboards are faster, the slower, more tactile act of handwriting creates longer-lasting comprehension of letters and better retention of the thoughts they convey. Neuroscientists find that rote keystrokes on a computer require little mental engagement, while physically drawing out words and ideas takes coordination of multiple areas of the brain to focus memory, eyes, and fingers on creating a written product. Just writing this piece conjured up a fond remembrance of my early childhood, sitting on the floor of our home learning to draw the ABCs, both print and cursive, on those line practice pads. It was both an artistic exercise and the development of a foundational tool for a life of learning. This is Jim Hightower saying, yes, computer literacy is an indispensable element of today's childhood curriculum, but so is the richer development of human thinking through putting pen to paper. So let's do both. Howdy-ho, folks, and thanks for tuning in to my Hightower Radio Commentaries. And guess what? There's even more Hightower waiting for you online. 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
1: Welcome to the third hour of our program. Benjamin Netanyahu says he has given orders to the Israeli army to seize control of 70% of the Gaza Strip. Now, they've just destroyed the Gaza Strip. They've basically bombed this vital, active, kind of living city into—or a series of cities, actually. It's a fairly large area back to the Stone Age. And we brokered the ceasefire back in October and established this demarcation line where Israel controlled 53% of Gaza. Now they've taken 60%, and Netanyahu, standing on property that was stolen from Palestinians over in the West Bank, yesterday declared that he was going to go for 70%. To hell with the treaty with the United States. We don't care what the United States says. They'll still send us money. Our AIPAC will continue to buy politicians of both parties, and nobody's going to challenge us. The defense minister, Israel Katz, said the ultimate goal is to move large numbers of Palestinians out of Gaza. In other words, ethnic cleansing. And Jared Kushner is like, oh, yeah, we can build some hotels there and resorts. I mean, it's on the Mediterranean. It's on the sea. It's a great place. The Trump plan said, and this is the treaty that they signed or the agreement that they signed or whatever it is legally, no one will be forced to leave Gaza. And those who wish to leave will be free to do so and free to return. We will encourage people to stay and offer them the opportunity to build a better Gaza. Well, that's not what Netanyahu and his defense minister are now saying. Netanyahu is basically now declaring that the entire Trump deal is null and void. This is just obscene, and it's obscene that we're paying for it. That Israel's using our weaponry, using our dollars, our billions of dollars every year, to commit genocide in Gaza and steal land from people on the West Bank. It's obscene that Netanyahu took $1 billion and gave it to Hamas in the first place. It's obscene that on October 7th, when Hamas did this god-awful terror attack on Israel, that Netanyahu didn't respond for hours, for half a day. There's all kinds of wild conspiracy theories floating around that one. I'm not going to dignify them by other than pointing to them, but this is just a very, very challenging and difficult time for the Gazans, for Palestinians. I realize it's also a difficult time for many Israelis. All of Israel is not with Netanyahu on this. In fact, there's a good chunk of Israel that's outraged about this. The Israeli progressive newspaper Haaretz, chronicles this, and you can read it online. But as Adam Smith said a few minutes ago on this program, or an hour ago on this program, we need to be leaning on Israel to behave like a decent citizen in the world. These are my words, not his, but the essence of what he was saying. Meanwhile, the Justice Department, our Justice Department, our Department of Justice, now being run by Trump's personal criminal defense lawyer, who, by the way, Pam Bondi just threw out of the bus. She said that the reason that the redactions are wrong, the reasons that women were outed, the reason that Donald Trump's name was blacked out thousands of times in the pages that were released, the Epstein files that were released, the reason for that was because she gave it all to Todd Blanche to take care of. Wasn't her job. She didn't do it. He did. That same Justice Department being run by Todd Blanche now wants to know if you have criticized ICE on Reddit or on X, they want to know who you are. They want your name. They want your address. They want your banking information. This is a wild story. This is from Yahoo News. The U.S. Attorney's Office for Washington, led by Jeanine Pirro, has subpoenaed the social media companies as part of criminal investigations. Now, so far, we only know of two people that they've gone after because those people were notified by Reddit and by X that they were being, that they had been, that their data had been subpoenaed by the Justice Department. And they apparently went to the press. But, I mean, this is wild. The First Amendment, the whole point of the First Amendment, or of the free speech provision of the First Amendment, was a response to the fact that in the 1770s and for 100 years prior to that in the American colonies, if you spoke out against the king, they came and got you. They dragged you off. They stuck you in prison. You know, we know today that James Madison and Alexander Hamilton wrote the majority. John Jay wrote a few of them. But they wrote the majority of the Federalist Papers, the arguments that were made in a series of newspaper articles, the arguments that were made for ratifying the Constitution of the United States. It was a sales pitch for the Constitution, essentially. You know, the Constitution was put together in 1787 and wasn't ratified for 2 years, 1789. That's when we really became a country, was 1789. The 200th anniversary of this country will be, you know, another decade and a half down the road. But in any case, the reason for the First Amendment was to prevent exactly this kind of thing. I mean, the essence of the First Amendment is that unless you're making a direct threat against somebody, you may say anything you want. And the phrase that at least one of these two people whose information has been subpoenaed by Jeanine Pirro, who appears to be doing, I mean, you know, everybody used to make fun of her because she always looked like she was drunk on the air. They call her, you know, Judge Boxwine. Now it's like, you know, the junior Nazi or something. One of the two people whose information they are seeking to get, apparently his offending post was, he said, the F word, you know, the four-letter F word, followed by the letters ICE. That was his entire post, F ICE. And now ICE, or the Department of Justice, wants to know who said that, where do they live, where do they bank, what are the details of their lives, you know, how much money do they make, how do we go after this? And this is a criminal investigation. You have to hire a criminal defense attorney, which can be very expensive. I mean, keep in mind, the vast majority of these prosecutions that we're seeing, the prosecution of James Comey, the prosecution of Clapper, the prosecution of Adam Schiff, going after Letitia James, you know, going after E. Jean Carroll. The goal is not to put them in jail, because they know that at the end of the day, that's not going to happen. People think, oh, well, it's not a big deal, you know, but James Comey can, you know, just win in court. But it could cost him $100,000 to win in court, and it upends his life for years. And that's the point. The investigation itself, the indictment itself, that is the punishment. That is the lawfare, this favorite expression of the Republicans. That is the exploitation of our legal system, the use of our legal system to do something that is just a complete and obvious violation of our Constitution, of the First Amendment to the Constitution. Chilling free speech is the goal here. The goal is to terrify people. That's what authoritarian governments do. This is what dictators do. Trump wants to be a dictator. He wants to be Nero or Caligula. He wants to be Vladimir Putin. And, you know, he figures the way to get there is to terrify anybody who might stand up to him and destroy their lives if possible. And he's been doing that quite successfully, actually. This is just so wrong. This is so fundamentally un-American.
0: This is the Tom Hartman Program.
1: And now we've got a tech billionaire who is fleeing the country and worried about Armageddon. I'll tell you about that after the break. Stay with us.

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2: "To discover brilliant, innovative, creative, and original thinking is one of life's rare privileges. To discover that such a thinker has focused on the most critical of all issues facing our species is encouraging. Because The Last Hours of Ancient Sunlight is a seminal work offering a viewpoint original yet ancient, I see our situation today in a new light. And because of the scope and depth of this work, I find it inspiring as well as disturbing. I rather exhausted superlative in praise of Tom Hartman's book, The Prophet's Way, which I rightly called the most important book I've ever read. But now I find the sequel calling for equal praise, since the issue here addresses the whole of our species, and indeed all species."
1: The Last Hours of Ancient Sunlight, The Fate of the World and What We Can Do Before It's Too Late by Tom Hartman, in bookstores everywhere.
3: 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It's called The Tom Hartman Reader. 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
6: Trump the crook.
3: 21 minutes past the hour. Welcome back. So Peter Thiel is one of the original PayPal guys. It's how him and Elon Musk made their first big bucks. And he's also started Palantir, the company that's basically spying on us, according to a lot of folks. And he has apparently moved to Argentina. Now, Peter has been traveling around the world giving speeches about the Antichrist and claiming that we're living in the last days and Jesus is going to return and all this kind of strange stuff. And now he's moved to Argentina and apparently enrolled his children in Argentinian schools and bought a big fancy mansion in the fanciest parts of downtown Buenos Aires. And he's become good friends with, the crazy Milei, the crazy president of Argentina. Luis and I were in Buenos Aires, Argentina, the week that Milei was elected. It was a fascinating time to be there. But and Thiel has also apparently bought land in Uruguay, where, quote, observers have speculated the property could include a bunker to shelter from nuclear apocalypse. So here's a guy who owns the largest share, I believe, in Palantir, which is one of our military intelligence companies, who has been talking about the end times and has decided, hey, it's time to leave America and head to another hemisphere. Now, this is also the guy, by the way, who created J.D. Vance. J.D. Vance, by the way, is the fourth name that he's used in his life. And J.D. Vance was like this obscure author who had written this book, Trashing Hillbillies, and or kind of claiming to be one, even though he grew up in the suburbs of Cincinnati or Cleveland, I forget which. But anyhow, Peter Thiel kind of plucked him out of obscurity, made him rich, gave him his own, or helped him, build his own venture capital fund, and then poured just ungodly amounts of cash into the election against Sherrod Brown to make him the senator from Ohio, and then bumped him up to vice president. Peter Thiel pretty much single-handedly did that, according to the reports that, pretty much anybody can read. And he also put a $1.25 million into Trump back in 2016, an early Trump supporter. So he's also got a deep connection to generative artificial intelligence. So some folks are saying, are we about to get really bad news about AI? Or does Peter Thiel know something about, an impending war with Russia that could lead to nuclear weapons being thrown at the United States or with China? I mean, what does this guy know that we don't know? Why has he left the country? It's got a lot of people scratching their heads. I don't have any answers to these questions. I'm as baffled by this whole thing as anybody else. Of course, Peter Thiel, he was not born here. He was born in Germany. He spent part of his life in South Africa and part of his childhood, and now he lives here. So, well, actually, now he lives in Argentina. So what's up? I don't know. It's fascinating, though. Bill in Clifton, New Jersey. Hey, Bill, what's on your mind today?
7: Yeah, hi. I just want to mention first that Uruguay is like the playground of Argentina. Hmm. And I think that's where the president was Colonel Stroessner, and they had a lot of German people living there.
3: Yeah.
7: But I don't understand what happened with Harriet Tubman. What's that?
3: The Boys in the Band, the story about all the Nazis fleeing to Argentina, yeah.
7: Right. Yeah, well, also they planned the Fourth Reich from there. They were building nuclear facilities so that they could send missiles to America down there before the U.S. got into it with the Russia in a missile race, which sort of squashed it. Mm. But anyway, there was a passing Congress, Harriet Tubman, I think it was 2006, was supposed to be on the bill that has Jackson on it now.
8: That's correct, the $20 bill. And Trump put an end to that in 2016 or 2017, as I recall.
7: Yeah, right. And the reason why there's no living person put on the bill is because this guy named Clark, Spencer Clark, he was the engraving. He was supposed to put on the guy for Lewis and Clark, and since his name was Clark, he put his own picture up instead on the, I think it was the 5 cent bill.
8: Yeah, this is in 1866.
7: There's not enough money for coins in there, or coins, so they were making fractional dollar bills. So I think he put his face on the 5 cent.
8: Yeah. And that's why Congress passed a law saying that no living person can have their image on U.S. currency. That law was passed in the 1860s in response to this guy Clark, who was the head of the Bureau of Engraving or whatever they called it back then, putting his own picture on the 5 cent bill. Yeah, you're absolutely right, Bill.
7: Right. Plus, he hired 300 women who were supposedly during the Civil War were either daughters or mothers, and they were all good looking, and he betted a lot of them.
8: Oh, geez. Yeah, the sordid history of America. Bill, thank you for the call. That's fascinating. I guess we got to look into Mr. Clark now. 27 minutes past the hour. I'll be picking up your calls on the other side of the break. It's Anything Goes Weekend here on the Tom Hartman Program. Stick around. We'll be right back.
9: 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Call 202-808-9925.
8: It's the place where despair is not an option. I'll be right back with your calls.

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1: Thanks for having me. Yeah, our emergency medical kits are really taking the country by storm. We've helped protect over a million Americans, and it pinch myself when I even say that. Meds like you just mentioned, things like amoxicillin and antibiotics, every American is going to probably get a prescription for these in the next couple of years, right? It's always something. People everywhere are fed up with going to the doctors, fed up with waiting in line for an urgent care. And we all know that the best time to address a sickness is the morning you feel that scratchy throat or the runny nose rather than trying to wait it out. You need to have medicines on hand in your medicine cabinet today to take. 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It took us a long time to build out this infrastructure that allows us to do this, but a lot of Americans are taking advantage.
0: Peter, thanks so much for dropping by and speaking with us today.
1: I appreciate it.
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0: 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Welcome back. 35 minutes past the hour, picking up your calls here. Bill in Port Townsend, Washington. Hey, Bill, what's up? Bill in Port Townsend, Washington. We've got the pot up for the phones. All righty. I'm going to put Bill on hold here for a minute. And he's on line six, excuse me, Mateo. Bobby in La Puente, California. Hey, Bobby, what's up?
1: Gratitude. I want to thank you for educating me and Vivian on a Medicare and Medicare Advantage, because Vivian just had surgery last week at Caesar Sinai, you know, and I had total faith. And I want to thank you and Louise, and thank Mateo, because my opinion, one heart, one mind, and that includes your callers. I'm just grateful, you know, so
0: well, thank
1: much.
0: Thank you, Bobby. I'm grateful for you, too. Is Vivian okay?
1: You know,
0: she's recovering okay?
1: She's coming home today.
0: Oh,
1: coming
0: wonderful.
1: Home today, and the first day she called sounded wonderful, like a new heart.
0: Mm-hmm.
1: And I got a new heart. If it wasn't for Vivian, I shared with you, Tom, I wouldn't be here alive. And then I include the Teamsters. So what I'm saying, this show expanding my intellect, even though I'm a dropout, but this is the best education, humanitarian. Gaza, I pray for Gaza, Ukraine, always. I'm doing a sweat next week and a lot of prayers, and your show is included. They keep on pushing. I tell people about it. You're on at 6 p.m. KPFK, you share, I support them. I'm just totally grateful. You know, I got chills, and you understand?
0: I do. I do. Bobby, thank you very much.
1: I'm totally grateful.
0: It's so nice to hear from you. And
1: you're
0: please,
1: a brother.
0: Yeah, back at you, Bobby. And please give our love to Vivian, too.
1: Sure will. Great
0: to hear that she's doing well.
1: Thank you.
0: Sure enough.
1: And
0: good talking to you,
1: Bobby.
0: Yep. Okay. Thank you, Bobby. James in Hollywood. Hey, James, what's up?
2: Mr. Hartman's still the smartest man in all of media. Even your callers are just getting brilliant. Man, some of them almost make me cry. Anyhow, I don't know if you heard about Trump's executive order to end mail-in voting.
0: Mm-hmm. Yeah, that was a while back, yeah. It's blocked
2: right now. A federal judge just said it's okay to proceed, which means that unless California or blue states submit all the records of every voter, they don't get mail-in voting.
0: Did this happen today?
2: Yes. No. It happened. I called in yesterday when I first read it, just before your show, but I'm a religious, you know. You're my professor. I don't miss a minute of your show.
0: Well, I was unaware of this, James. Happened. Thanks for the tip. I will go look it up and see what I can find out.
2: It happened yesterday. I had Mateo, but I know how busy you are, and you do deep dives into everything.
0: Yes.
2: And I couldn't believe the stuff you said when I started listening in 2006 or 7, but I realized everything you say is true and backed up with facts. And Trump signed the executive order to end mail-in voting.
0: Yeah.
2: So that's how he votes.
0: Let me dig into that, James. Thank you so much for the tip. I appreciate it. It's great to hear from you, and I hope you have a wonderful weekend. Kip in Leverett, Massachusetts. Hey, Kip, what's on your mind today?
3: Thanks for taking my call, Tom.
0: Sure.
3: Just one question. I'm 78 years old, and during the time that I have left, I would like to think that we're going to get rid of Trump before it's too late. My question to you is, I'm tired of going to demonstrations. I'm tired of going to, you know, No King's actions. We need to ramp it up a little bit more. And I want your advice as to what we can do to make sure that Trump doesn't remain in office during his remaining 2 years. Do you have any thoughts about that?
0: Yeah, the remedy for a corrupt presidency is, I believe it was Madison wrote in the Federalist Papers. Actually, it's probably Hamilton wrote in the Federalist Papers, because Hamilton did most of the ranting about Article II, is impeachment. And, Trump has accurately predicted that if the Democrats get control of the House, they will impeach him. And I think he's pissed off enough Republicans in the Senate that regardless of who controls the Senate, there's actually a chance he could get convicted in the Senate this time. So Kip, we need to do everything we can to get as many Democrats elected this fall as possible. Show up at your local Democratic Party and support the candidates. Kip, I wish you well. Thank you for the call. Johan in Los Angeles. Hey, Johan, what's up?
4: Talk about the DOJ stuff.
0: Mm-hmm.
4: As soon as I learned about the Constitution was written by slave owners, I knew it was like...
0: It was 50-50, actually.
4: Yeah.
0: The guys who showed up, I forget the number, I think it was 57, whatever. The people who showed up to write the Constitution were from both southern and northern states, and half of them, roughly, were outspoken opponents of slavery, and about half of them were either slave owners or represented areas where slavery was legal. So it was a hot topic, but it wasn't entirely slave owners who wrote the Constitution, not by a long shot.
4: Right, but how far are we going to go when, like, people has no threat to public, gets beaten by police officers? Now it's like DOJ is going after people who say something about ICE, and when other far right is like,
0: this is what fascism looks like.
4: It's like a Mussolini when the, know, we don't argue, but we destroy. So how far are you going to go? As you know, Trump tried to terminate the Constitution. Isn't it better to Democrats and rest of the pack come with the new Constitution at this point? What do you think?
0: The danger of coming up with a new Constitution, Johan, and by the way, Republicans have been working on this project for over 20 years, and they've got a website for it and everything. Every year they have a dress rehearsal in Washington, D.C., where hundreds of people from all 50 states come, and it's called conventionofstates.com or .org is their website, where all these people come and they come up with their ideas. Oh, yeah, let's make corporations persons. Let's do away with taxes on billionaires. They've got all kinds of wacky ideas. Republicans have been pushing this forever, that we need to rewrite the Constitution. I think it's very dangerous to open up the Constitution to being rewritten. I think there's some really brilliant pieces to it. I do think that what we need to do is amend the Constitution to reverse the insanity that has been introduced into constitutional law by the Supreme Court, by corrupt right-wing justices on the Supreme Court. The top of that list, of course, is corporate personhood. And then just below that is this doctrine that money is the same thing as speech, and so billionaires can do whatever they want in elections and spend unlimited amounts of money. We should be able to regulate money. Money is not speech. So
4: what about Jefferson's 19-year every 19-year thing?
0: Well, he said that once. Every generation should basically reboot the country. To do otherwise would be like asking a man to wear the clothes he wore as a child. And I get that. Later in his life, he kind of pulled back from that position and was talking about how dangerous that could be. So it can be really dangerous to selectively quote Thomas Jefferson. He said a lot. I've got half these books behind my head. There's a 20-volume set of his collected writings. that were published in 1909 on the anniversary of his leaving office. So, you know, there's that's the situation. But, Johan, I appreciate the call. It's always great hearing from you. Thank you so much for phoning in. It's 44 and a half minutes past the hour. I'll be back with more of your calls in just a moment. It's Anything Goes Weekend here on the Tom Hartman Program. Stay with us.

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1: Hey, Tom Harbin here. In my new book, Threshold, The Crisis of Western Culture, I'm looking at the deteriorating state of our planet, where the dynamics of environmental, economic, and population change are boiling over the limits within which society can function. I'll be busting the myths and ideologies of religious fundamentalism, capitalism run amok, male domination and hierarchy, and militarism that are draining our world of its natural and human resources and engendering the suffering of millions for the benefit of a few. Threshold examines cultures that have thrived from the mother city of Corral, Peru to modern Denmark, and targets five areas of policy, national, religious, economic, corporate, and environmental, for specific and immediate reform. Radical in scope and boldness, but simple in its common sense logic, my book Threshold illustrates the mistakes we have made as a culture, as a country, and as individuals, and provides the inspiration and motivation that you're looking for to build a better, more sustainable world for all. It's available in fine bookstores everywhere. Threshold.
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0: 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It really means a lot to us.
1: True leaders don't benefit themselves, but work to meet our common needs. That's the difference between a bully, a parasite, and a true leader. Bullies will pretend to protect us while actually using us to guard their own privilege, and parasites will steal from us. But they can be stopped. Every refusal to submit, each expose of exploitation, moves us closer to a future where true leadership prevails and the old methods of domination lose their power. We can get there together and prosper together. Here's how you start. 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It's spelled K-O-C-H. 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Welcome back. 10 minutes before the hour. Picking up your calls here, Dan in Altoona, Pennsylvania. Hey, Dan, what's up?
2: Hey, Tom. How you doing, bud?
1: Good. What's on your mind?
2: Good, good. Yeah, long time no talk. Hey, so I just wanted to touch base about your caller, Mr. Smith, here at the beginning of the show. Mm-hmm. And some of the things he was saying kind of rubbed me the wrong way. So I did a little bit of research. And it turns out he's the second highest paid member in Washington when it comes to AIPAC money. He made about $500,000 in AIPAC donations since he's been a member. And it just sounded to me like he was parroting Israel talking points every time he was asked about AIPAC and, you know, what we should do about Israel in the Gaza.
1: Yeah, I think he's kind of defensive about that. I mean, he's got a primary challenger who is a progressive who isn't not taking AIPAC money, and that's become an issue in the election. So I'm guessing that's probably why you were hearing that.
2: Right. And I mean, if you think about it, $500,000, that kind of sounds like a bribe to me. You know, like, why wouldn't you work in the interest of whoever gave you that much money? You know, we just have to be aware of how these candidates are getting their money. And we need to make better decisions because, you know, Israel does own our government right now, unfortunately.
1: They own a chunk of it. You know, I get that. But that said, I'm not going to do purity tests for any member of Congress who wants to come on this program and answer unfiltered questions. When members of Congress come on this program and take calls from listeners, I take the calls in the order they came in. I don't screen them. We ask people what the topic is. That's it. And that's just, you know, we always do that. But we don't exclude anybody from asking a question. So if he's willing to do that, and it's no secret that he takes AIPAC money, God bless him. We need more Democrats. We'll see how he does in the primary in Washington State. But I'm very, very happy that the number one Democrat on the House Defense Committee or whatever it's called, is willing to come on this program and take calls from people. I think it's an honorable thing. Dan, thanks for the call. Aaron in Upper Marlboro, Maryland. Hey, Aaron, what's on your mind today?
3: Yeah, Tom, a few things. I called earlier, said that we were basically witnessing a daylight bank robbery. Yeah. In addition to that, I think we're having a going out of business sale.
1: It appears.
3: And as far as the corporations are people, in 2008 when we had the meltdown, I don't remember Lehman or his brother going to jail doing any time.
1: Yeah, no, it was amazing. Neither Bush nor Obama sent any of those banksters to prison. And those guys made off with billions of dollars, including billions of our tax dollars.
3: And then when the government asked them what they did with it, they said, none of your business. And they went right back to giving themselves big, fat raises.
1: You're absolutely
3: right. And lighting their cigars with $100 bills.
1: You're absolutely right.
3: And
1: it's one of the reasons why people are pissed off with the Democratic Party.
3: And with this weaponization thing, it's Looney Tunes. I

0: if you remember, but I remember there were cartoons, you know, Saturday morning cartoons. And there was one I remember. This just reminded me of it. It was the scenario was it was a bank robbery, and the police surrounded the bank. And, you know, hey, come out with your hands up. And the guy came out with the gun to his head. Mm. And everybody said, no, don't shoot. He might kill a hostage.
1: You're thinking of the movie Blazing Saddles, Aaron.
0: Oh, okay. Well, it was cartoonish then too, yeah. but now we have real life imitating art.
1: I know.
0: I mean, that's what this was where he's.
1: I know, and now we've got billionaires fleeing the country. You know, Peter Thiel going, getting out of the Northern Hemisphere here. What does he know that we don't?
0: Yeah,
1: know?
0: Yeah, that's the going out of business part.
1: Yeah, it's wild
0: and
1: stuff.
0: And let's not, and don't get confused with these Republicans. They don't all of a sudden have religion. They will regress to the mean. I mean, you still got to vote and do your bit, and I don't even know if that's going to matter, you know, because he's...
1: I get it. Aaron, I've got to move along, but your points are well made. Thank you. Lafayette in Foster City, California. Hey, Lafayette, what's up?
2: Hi, Tom. You know, first they came for the comedians, but I said nothing because I wasn't that funny. I want to talk about the climate crisis. Stanley Augustus Ousley, he moved to the Southern Hemisphere because he had a dream of a giant storm that would turn things from hot to cold at the poles. But basically, it's the methane. It's the methane, stupid, to borrow the Clinton campaign, because carbon dioxide has a half-life of over 1,000 years. We're not going to do anything with cars, but methane only is 20 years or less, so we could actually cool things down and... So on the local level, you make sure your dump doesn't leak methane, and don't let them put a data center in your town. Make them go to the Permian and use that cheap methane and just burn it off.
1: Well, burning off that methane is converting it to carbon dioxide. That's not helpful either.
2: But it's much safer. It's much lower.
1: I would much rather see them building out solar farms. I mean, there's large. You know, if they want to, they want to build a data center in Texas. Hell, the entire state, you can put out enough solar panels to power a data center without a problem if you got enough land. I mean, you know, but I get your point. Lafayette, thanks for the call. Don in Applegate, California. Hey, Don, what's on your mind today?
3: Yeah, hey. Hi, Tom. I wanted to talk about the ruling in 2010 about Citizens United.
1: Mm-hmm.
3: You know, you're aware of it, I'm sure. But
1: I wrote a book about it.
3: It basically makes it legal to bribe candidates.
1: That's right. And judges. Yes. Yep. You're absolutely
3: right.
1: I
3: mean,
1: Don, I got to run. It's the end of the show. But thank you. Yes. Citizens United is evil. And, you know, brought to you by five corrupt Republicans with Clarence Thomas being the deciding vote. Hey, special thanks to Louise Hartman, Sean Taylor, Jamie Holly, Nigel Peacock, Sue Nethercutt, Patrick Hoyt, Geraldine Halbert, Ron Hartenbaum, Chase Spross, Nicholas Miller, Pat Sweeney, Jeremy Peterson, Connor Arroyo, Carne Verde, Josiah Wester, Martha Salinas, Mateo Robertson, Diane Russell, and Ruben Michaels, all the fine people who work on this program and make it happen. And thank you to you for passing the good word along and sharing our program with other people. Get out there, get active, tag your it. Have a wonderful weekend, and I will catch up with you on Monday.
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7: Here's what we're talking about this week. Let's talk about the ramifications of the tax bill on Medicare and Medicaid.
9: Well, I think, you know, we're seeing some things unfold right now in terms of Medicaid, and we can talk more about that as well. But I think some of the things that are coming in the relatively short future are big cuts to Medicare and big cuts to all of the social safety net in this country. A concern about Medicare is that the budget, the way it will have to be set to meet this ridiculous tax cut that really gives most of the benefit to the most wealthy in this country, would be to trigger automatic spending cuts for Medicare that could total as much as $25 billion. Now, Congress at the moment is saying they're not going to do that until after the midterms. Well, that shouldn't be reassuring to any of us that they think they're going to wait to take a slap at benefits for seniors and the disabled who are on Medicare until after they get themselves back in office again. That is pretty disingenuous of them.
7: Yes.
9: To set that kind of a timetable. So we all need to be very vigilant about saying Medicare needs to be not cut at all. In fact, there are other cuts that are of concern under Medicare, the limiting of how much physical therapy that patients are entitled to have, how many sessions they're entitled to have. This is ridiculous stuff. That should not be determined. Talk about the government getting involved in our health care. You know, the folks who argue for a market-based health care system seem to do so on the basis of you don't want the government doing your health care for you. And yet, if you're determining that a certain number of physical therapy will not be covered for seniors and the disabled, what if someone had a serious accident in early December and they're supposed to be continuing physical therapy? This is not okay.
8: And what about the individual mandate? So the tax law killed that. What's the impact of that going to be?
9: Well, the obvious impact of that is to drive premium costs up for everyone else, in part because there will be a certain number of people who say, hey, if I'm not required and I'm not penalized for not purchasing insurance, I'm not gonna. Usually the young and the healthy who feel like they don't need insurance,
8: right,
9: or that certain group of people who make a little too much to qualify for Medicaid but don't make enough to afford the premium that's being offered to them may opt to go without.
8: Thanks for listening. You can find more information about these topics at nursetalksite.com or nationalnursesunited.org.
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10: Years ago, when I announced that I was leaving my job as editor of the Texas Observer to run for political office, I had to admit that going into politics is the only downward career move one can take from journalism. But being both a journalist and a politician does hone one's ability to detect the smell of BS. And we Americans are presently getting a noxious blast of that stench from our warmongering Department of Defense. The vast trillion-dollar Pentagon is the ultimate Big Brother bureaucracy, literally empowered to compel thousands of Americans to die in foolish military misadventures cooked up by political partisans and profiteering corporate contractors. That's why it's so alarming that Trump's Project 2025 autocrats are now rushing to slam an iron door of censorship on reporters trying to inform us commoners about the militaristic schemes and corporate fraud that comes from inside this government fortress. In the name of defending freedom, Trump's palace guards are banning media outlets that displease His Royal Highness. Also, Pretty Boy Pete, Trump's made-for-TV Pentagon honcho, has even decreed that reporters must be tightly monitored by military escorts while doing interviews, reviewing documents, and otherwise exercising the essential constitutional rights of our nation's free press. The good news is that rather than kowtowing to the autocrats, dozens of media organizations have told Pete to stuff it, choosing to do old-school outsider digging into this insider war machine. This is Jim Hightower saying, meanwhile, the Project 2025 authoritarians hail their clampdown on free press rights by touting their, quote, fresh relationship with what they call their new Pentagon press corps. Right, it's their partisan press corps, not ours. Howdy-ho, folks, and thanks for tuning in to my Hightower Radio commentaries. And guess what? There's even more Hightower waiting for you online. 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
1: Hey, hey, happy Friday, TGIF, Shabbat Shalom, Juma Mubarak, whatever it is for you. It's the beginning of the end of the week, or the beginning of the weekend, the end of the week for us, the last day of the week. Anything goes Friday. We've got a lot to talk about today. We're trying to work out some technical details right now, like as in, you know, making internet connections work. With Congressman Adam Smith. He was going to be with us for the first hour taking your calls. Over the next few minutes, we'll see if we can establish that connection. Our video guy's on the phone with his chief of staff right now. Also, America just expanded voting rights to corporations. Yeah, really. And corporations are actually voting now in the state of Delaware. Corporations, not people, corporations. Also in the second hour of our program, a king bedazzles statues, a republic feeds its people. What has America become? And did Don Jr. just get $620 million of your tax dollars? In the third hour of our program, Netanyahu tears up the ceasefire and ordered 70% of Gaza seized. Also, why does the DOJ want to know who's posting mean things about ICE? And a crazy alert in the third hour. Is Peter Thiel building a doomsday bunker? You betcha. So a lot to talk about today. While we're waiting to see if we can get Congressman Smith on, the New York Times is reporting. This is just wild stuff. You know, Trump is in so deep. He's in so over his head on this. You know, on this war with Iran that he decided to have against the advice of his advisors, you know, against common sense, without the help or authority of Congress, you know, without the authorization of Congress. He's so in over his head. He's so frantic right now that the New York Times is reporting that he's willing to give a $300 billion bribe to Iran, that that's part of this deal that they're working out. Now, keep it in order to open the Straits of Hormuz, not even to, you know, end the war or anything else. It has nothing to do with the nuclear stuff. I mean, oh, we'll talk about all that stuff later. But, you know, you'll recall when Barack Obama worked out the JCPOA, he unfroze $1.7 billion in Iranian money. Now, that was money that Iran actually had that. In the process of, you know, entities in the United States, I'm assuming oil companies, but who knows, entities in the United States buying stuff from Iran, it was money that was passing through American banks. And we seized that money. And some of it we had seized, you know, way, way back. I mean, some of this goes back to the Carter years. And so we're sitting on all this money, this $1.7 billion that was actually Iran's money. And so with the JCPOA, what Obama worked out was, hey, we'll give you back your own money. Now, Trump is not talking about that. Iran is saying, you know, we want $1 trillion or we want hundreds of billions of dollars because of all the damage you've done and the people you've killed and all the things that you've hurt. And we want to, you know, basically reparations. And apparently Trump's response to that is going to be to say, OK, here's $300 million. How are we? Are we going to get the congressman, Sean? Oh, OK. All right. So, you know, hopefully he will be with us shortly. This is something that I brought up because I specifically wanted to ask Adam Smith about it. Adam Smith is, you know, he's the top Democrat on the House Armed Services Committee and, you know, has some fairly strong opinions about this sort of thing. So we'll get to that hopefully in just a moment. Meanwhile, hardcore MAGA, this is really remarkable. We're getting more and more and more of these stories. Donald Trump's approval ratings have crashed down into the low 30s. And as he's tearing up the White House, he thinks it's his home or something. I mean, it's not. It's government housing. And you know, the guy in the government housing, subsidized government housing is just wild. But anyhow, his popularity is just absolutely crashing. And this top story over on Raw Story, I was dumb as a rock. Hardcore MAGA couple ditches Trump after getting a kick in the teeth. We're seeing increasingly MAGA people, these MAGAs who are saying, you know, oh, I had no idea, or I didn't know, or I, you know, it wasn't my plan, or I this isn't what I expected, or, you know, I got screwed by Trump. I mean, you know, this is a refrain that we've been hearing for literally decades. I mean, literally thousands of small businesses have sued Donald Trump for not paying his bills. You've got states that Trump still hasn't paid for his 2016 campaign security, where he's supposed to reimburse the states. I mean, this guy just doesn't pay his bills. And now it's like America is becoming as shiftless as Trump is. Meanwhile, James Comer is, he's the head of the Oversight Committee in the House of Representatives, the Republican who runs this thing. And they've got Pam Bondi in there this morning testifying. I suppose you could call it testifying, but she was not sworn in, so she's not under oath. There is no transcript being generated, or maybe there is. I've heard conflicting reports on MSNBC this morning, but apparently, even if there is a transcript, it's not the kind of official thing where if you lie to Congress, you get nailed for it. So apparently she's free to lie. And one of the Democrats that was in this meeting said that she has refused to answer any questions about her conversations with Donald Trump, about Donald Trump's involvement in the cover-up, about Donald Trump's involvement with Jeffrey Epstein and the allegations that he was raping teenage girls and stuff like that. And she basically threw Todd Blanch under the bus, according to what we're hearing from the news. You know, what we're hearing from the people who are talking to the members of Congress who were in the room, who were in the meeting, that she's just basically saying, you know, not my problem. I handed this all off to Todd Blanch. Now, Todd Blanch, of course, was Trump's lawyer who defended him on the allegation that he raped E. Jean Carroll. And, you know, which is in and of itself bizarre, but even more bizarre is that man rapes woman, woman sues, and the two different juries say, yes, you raped her, and yes, you have to pay her, and you defamed her. And now he's got the Department of Justice criminally investigating her, which is going to, you know, be a real mess. So, anyhow, a lot going on here. The MAGA lawmakers freaking out. Stephen Cole, with the last thing I want to share with you, and then we'll take a break and again try to get Congressman Smith on. Apparently, there's this billionaire who has a comedy thing, gig, and he's paying CBS $15 million a year to replace Stephen Colbert. Now, CBS used to pay Stephen Colbert, but now this guy is paying CBS, and he's running this Comics Unleashed. It's kind of an infomercial, apparently, and it's just getting terrible reviews. I mean, it's just being panned left and right. So, you know, wild stuff going on. I'm going to take a break here. It's 14 and a half minutes past the hour. I'll be back with more of the news of the day and your calls, and we'll see if we can get Congressman Smith on. If not, you know, the show continues. Stick around. It's the Tom Hartman Program. Talk media for the rest of us. We'll be right back.
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1: It's the place where smart people get their news. We'll be right back.

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5: 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I rather exhausted superlative in praise of Tom Hartman's book, The Prophet's Way, which I rightly called the most important book I've ever read. But now I find the sequel calling for equal praise, since the issue here addresses the whole of our species, and indeed all species."
4: The Last Hours of Ancient Sunlight, The Fate of the World and What We Can Do Before It's Too Late by Tom Hartman, in bookstores everywhere.
0: Hey friends, Tom Hartman here to tell you about my brand new book. It's called The Tom Hartman Reader. Tom Hartman Reader is unlike any of my other books. It's a collection of my best and most revealing writings that I think you need to know. Tom Hartman Reader covers everything from my fierce commitment to Jeffersonian democracy to my steadfast opposition to the corporatization of America. Also, it more clearly identifies the root cause of so many of our social and environmental ills. 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Or what cloudy Germany can teach us about solar energy? 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It's time to educate ourselves on the world around us, why it got this way, and the corrective actions we all need to take. 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Makes a great gift, too. Inspiration, insight, and action. The Tom Hartman Reader,

0: Tired of spin and billionaire-backed news? The Commonwealth Report delivers truth with backbone. 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Democracy belongs to you. True leaders don't benefit themselves, but work to meet our common needs. That's the difference between a bully or a parasite and a true leader. Bullies will pretend to protect us while actually using us to guard their own privilege. Parasites will steal from us. But they can be stopped. Every refusal to submit, each expose of exploitation, moves us closer to a future where true leadership prevails and the old methods of domination lose their power. We can get there together and we can prosper together. Here's how to start. You got to read the Bully's book, Bullies, Parasites, and Slaves by George Koch. It's spelled K-O-C-H. You'll use his insights. 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Welcome back. 20 minutes past the hour. Congressman Adam Smith is with us. Congressman Smith is the ranking Democrat, the top Democrat on the House Armed Services Committee. His website, adamsmith.house.gov.
1: And now I can't hear Tom. Can't I hear?
0: He just said he can't hear me. You got me? Congressman, can anybody hear me? How are we doing? Okay. Congressman Smith, can you hear me now?
1: Oh.
0: Can you hear me now?
1: Somebody there?
0: Yeah, I'm here. I'm here. Is my audio, you still have me in the audio mode?
1: Hello, I can't hear the program.
0: Yeah, Congressman, we're...
1: Gotcha.
0: Okay,
1: yes.
0: You got me now. Okay,
1: I got you.
0: Yeah, Sean was pushing buttons here. Congressman Adam Smith is with us. He represents the 9th District of Washington. He's the top Democrat on the House Armed Services Committee. AdamSmith.house.gov is his website and his blue sky handle. And Congressman, thanks so much for being with us for this hour, taking calls. We really appreciate it. I'm curious, you know, your position on armed services is kind of the catbird seat. Before we take any calls, I just had a question for you. The New York Times is reporting that Trump is willing to give Iran $300 billion. I remember when the Republicans melted down over Obama giving $1.7 billion of their own money back to Iran. Right. This is $300 billion in U.S. taxpayer money. Is it true? And how crazy is that? What's going on? It sounds to me like he's desperate.
1: I mean, Trump has put us in a horrible position. I mean, this war never should have been started in the first place. And it played out. It's interesting. I read an article in Foreign Affairs just yesterday that was written 2 days before the war started and said, here's why it's a bad idea to go to war with Iran. And it said, because they have an asymmetric advantage. All they have to do is survive, and they are prepared to inflict pain on the entire region while they survive. And military force is unlikely to get them to change their nuclear program or any of the other things that we're working on. It played out exactly like that. And now Trump's stuck. And, you know, the nuclear program is terrible. Shutting down the Strait of Hormuz right now is arguably worse. So to get it back open, he's got to negotiate with Iran. So, the position we're in right now is Iran's conditions for ending this war are very simple. Pay us to open up the Strait. And the Strait was open before this war started. So, yes, Trump has backed himself, all of us, into a corner. And it's not going to be a good outcome.
0: Yeah, it certainly seems that way. So anything you wanted to say before we get started, or shall we just pick up calls here?
1: I wanted to build off of that last call because I think it's a central question. I know there's a lot of people who are fighting Trump that are, you know, saying we got to fight harder. We're not I don't know that's accurate. We have to fight more effectively. We have to have a realistic message. We have to address economic inequality in this country. I mean, we impeached Trump twice. We brought charges against him all across the board. So, you know, we've been willing to stand up and criticize Trump, and I certainly have as well. I want us to be smarter about it. I want to build a coalition that can be successful in that effort.
0: Yeah, and I think we would all vote for that. So pick up some calls here.
1: Yes.
0: Okay, let's do it. Michael in Bronx, New York, you're on the air with Congressman Adam Smith.
2: Happy Friday, gentlemen. And Congressman Smith, I was wondering if you can bring this to the congressional floor. It's regarding the ICE problems in Newark, New Jersey, and the DHS is saying that the aliens, the illegal aliens, are being well cared for, and which, using Judge Judy's term, it's a lot of baloney, and for three reasons. Number one, you keep referring to these people as aliens, as if they look like E.T. or those Kremlins from the Will Smith.
0: Michael, I need you to summarize your question real quickly, please.
2: Right, yeah. Number two.
0: Okay, well, let's just, what can be done about ICE, Congressman?
1: Yeah, look, I mean, I think the biggest point the caller's making is that, you know, ICE detention facilities are cruel. The punishment, you know, the way they're being held, they're not being given health care, they're not being protected adequately. And I think we need to call attention to that. And I think we need to put pressure and file lawsuits to force the Trump administration to do it. Now, right up front, the largest problem in all this is the sheer number of people that they're detaining. I mean, they're locking up tens of thousands of people that don't need to be detained. They are not threats to our community. You know, the big lie of Trump's immigration policy is that he was going to go after the criminals. He hasn't. He's gone after everybody, locked them up in inhumane conditions that we need to bring attention to and change. So I think the caller is absolutely right.
0: Yeah, let's pick up another call here. Jim in Long Beach, California. I just have a minute and a half. Jim, you got a quick question here for the congressman?
3: I wish it was quick, but I agree. The first caller has got the point. My question is, what very specific actions can we take? Because I just hear, do whatever you can. Well, we don't know what's effective. And really quickly, online, there are these groups that say they kind of aggregate contributions and then make select which are the most effective races most likely to flip seats. Are those valid?
0: Thank you.
1: Yes, those are valid. Absolutely. They identify the races that are most important in the country. Your first point is the central point that Democrats face right now. And what I was trying to address earlier was it's a very frustrating situation because Trump is president. He has an enormous amount of power. We can't just force him to change on a whole bunch of issues. And certainly the way ICE is treating people is at the top of that list. What we can do is we can protest, which I think is absolutely appropriate. We can show up at these detention facilities. We can put pressure on them to highlight the, you know, inhumane treatment that is going on. We can sue, which is perhaps the most important part, go to courts to get better treatment. And we can file legislation in Congress to put pressure on the Republicans to do that. Now, I understand that all of that is unsatisfying.
0: Congressman, we're hitting the break. Pardon, forgive my interruption, but we're hitting the break. Congressman Adam Smith is with us for the hour. We'll be back in about 5 minutes with more of your calls for Congressman Smith.
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0: AdamSmith.House.gov is his website and his handle over on Blue Sky. We'll be right back with your calls for Congressman Adam Smith, the ranking Democrat in the House Armed Services. 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

0: 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Check it out. Welcome back. 34 minutes past the hour. Congressman Adam Smith, representing Washington's 9th District, the top Democrat on the House Armed Services Committee, adamsmith.house.gov, his website and his Blue Sky handle, with us for the hour taking your calls. Alfredo in Mountain View, California, you're on the air with Congressman Smith.
1: Yeah, thank you for the opportunity, Tom, and thank you, Congressman, for your service and all the Democrats who are fighting so hard. My question is, can Todd Blanche be disbarred for his unconstitutional actions and violations of the law? Thank you.
2: Yeah. No, certainly. He is basically engaged in, you know, countless acts of malicious prosecution. They are targeting people who Trump doesn't like and then trying to figure out how to bring charges against them. And I want you to think for a second about what the Justice Department is supposed to be doing. They're supposed to be tracking terrorism, organized crime, human trafficking, drug trafficking. They're supposed to be protecting the American people from criminals who threaten us. Instead, they're plowing through every deposition that any opponent of Trump has ever given and trying to find some inconsistency so they can bring charges. Yeah, I think he should be disbarred.
0: Keno in Lakeland, Florida. You're on the air with Congressman Smith.
3: Yes, thank you, Congressman, for coming on and taking calls. This morning on C-SPAN, there was a discussion of the GOP conservative agenda. And it, thinking about the message for the coming election, it dawned on me a metaphor the Democrats could use is the GOP agenda is to create a new feudal system in the United States. Not only do they want to create a king, but a new group of super privileged nobility, the billionaires, and the rest of society can just become debt slaves, serf vassals. So do you think this is a possible theme and a message, and maybe Tom could write about this, but feudalize is a word in the dictionary. The GOP is going to feudalize the United States and create a feudal system. Do you think this could be part of the message?
2: I think it's absolutely correct. It combines the two central messages that we need to have against Trump and the Republican Party. One is they are trashing our Constitution and ending our constitutional republic in favor of an authoritarian, basically fascist government. I mean, look, when with Trump putting his face on absolutely everything, the way he's using the Justice Department, the way he's using the Department of Defense, Department of Homeland Security, it's hard to use any other word. So, they're undermining our democracy. But then you connect that to how it's impacting people's lives beyond just basic political freedom. Economically, he's putting all the money in the hands of the few at the expense of the many. So, yeah, I think, you know, criticizing that as modern day feudalism combines those two themes: authoritarian government destroying our constitutional republic, and an economic policy that puts all the money in the hands of the few at the expense of the many. Yeah, no, I think we should build off of that theme without question.
0: Good one, Keno. And Keno's a former Republican, by the way. Ed, in Chicago, you're on the air with Congressman Smith.
4: Yeah, hey, Congressman. Listen, giving Putin oil money while he's helping Iran target our troops is just one of a long list of things tying Trump to Putin. And I'm just wondering why the Democratic Party seems to be so reticent about pounding the table about Trump being a Russian asset.
2: Yeah. Well, at the last second there, you switched in something that's a little bit different. I have not been remotely reticent about pounding the table about Trump, you know, being supportive of Putin at the expense of Zelensky. I was on CNN yesterday and, you know, I love to make the point. Trump literally rolled out the red carpet for Putin and he brought Zelensky into the White House to yell at him and degrade him. That is absolutely inverted. Now, your last point about Trump being an asset for Putin, I think that's a blind alley that Democrats shouldn't go down. We don't have any particular proof of that, number one. Number two, I think the thing with Trump is, asset or no, he likes Putin because he's a fellow authoritarian. You know, whether or not he's doing Trump's bidding because Putin has something, that takes us down a rabbit hole of conspiracy theories that we don't need to go down. Because Trump's actions and policies show that he's pushing an authoritarian agenda, and that's why he likes Putin. He said it over and over. He admires Putin, you know. So I think that's the attack. But I will say this. I do think Democrats need to attack Trump a lot more on the issue of the Russia-Ukraine war and how Trump is more sympathetic to Putin than he is to Zelensky, and that's directly contrary to U.S. interests.
0: Yeah, and a real tragedy. Roger in Seattle, you're on the air with Congressman Smith.
5: Thank you, Representative Smith, for appearing. I met you about 15 years ago, but I want to thank you for helping the Washington delegation, including my Representative Jayapal. As you're aware, contract rules allow us to suspend or cancel defense or other federal contracts, such as the ones that Don Jr. negotiating with the Defense Department, as well as the Tacoma ICE jail that we have, or the Vulcan rare earth minerals that Tom just talked about on KBCS. So with the MAGA corrupt contracts and any those contracts for federal agencies have to document wherever there's political influence. And we can assume that MAGA
0: So, Roger, just to get right to it, your question is, go for it.
2: Yeah, if we get the majority back and I'm chairman of the Armed Services Committee, we can start canceling those projects, and we should. Yeah. We can push that forward as our agenda. It's why it's so important for Democrats to get control of the House and control of the Senate back. Look, it's not a panacea. Trump's still going to be president. There are still limitations. He's still reluctant to follow the law, and the Supreme Court is reluctant to force him to do so. But at least we can have a voice. At least we can start having some accountability and push through an alternative agenda. So, yeah, that would be one thing that would be right at the top of the list.
0: Stephen in Pueblo, Colorado, you're on the air with Congressman Smith.
6: Well, thank you, Tom, and thank you, Mr. Smith. I'm wondering what we can do about Elon Musk interfering in our elections. I think the man should be deported and his assets seized. Thank you very much.
2: Yeah, no, I mean, I think one of the worst decisions, and I always start out this train of thought by saying the worst decision the Supreme Court ever made. But then I remember Dred Scott and Plessy versus Ferguson. But Citizens United has been incredibly damaging to this country because it took the limits off of what people can contribute to campaigns or how they can campaign. There's still limits of what they can contribute to individual candidates, but they can spend as much money as possible on independent expenditures. And my goodness, Musk is spending $10, $20, $50 million on individual races. I say bring back McCain-Feingold. Supreme Court does change its mind, as we've seen. Let's keep pressing the issue of campaign finance reform because we need limits on independent expenditures. That's how Musk and all of these billionaires, their influence just goes right through the ceiling because of Citizens United.
0: Yeah, here's how crazy it gets. Citizens United was based on, in large part, the Bilotti decision of 1978 that was written by Lewis Powell himself that cited the headnote in the 1886 Santa Clara County decision in which, in the headnote, the clerk of the court, John Chandler Bancroft Davis, said that the Chief Justice at the time, Morrison Remick Waite, had said that corporations are persons. And, that was settled. Well, the headnote has no legal authority, and the decision never actually said that. So this whole thing is based on a lie. And I don't know if you get my newsletter or the Hartman Report that goes out every weekday, but the one today is about how in Delaware now, a judge in Delaware just ruled that corporations can vote in city elections. So you've got corporations actually having the vote. And there are more corporations in Delaware than there are people. So it's getting wild. It's getting wild. Anyway, I don't know if you want to comment on that, or we'll just move along here. Patrick in Seaside, California, you're on the air with Congressman Smith.
7: Hi, Tom. Hi, Congressman Smith. I have a quick question. I don't know if it qualifies as rhetorical, and I also think it could be a talking point that you could take back to your colleagues. I just want to say, I know we're all so terrified of two-year-old toddlers being zip-tied in Chicago or migrant farm workers being chased through cannabis fields in Oxnard. I mean, these are dangerous criminals. I'm going off of a point that you made, Congressman, and that is, my question is, don't you think that this crazy Keystone Cops administration, if they caught even one Trende Aragua or MS-13 member, they would have a all channels nationwide breaking news conference. We
2: Amen.
7: Got one.
2: Yeah. Amen. No, Now, look, I mean, the arguments are so clearly on our side. And for those who despair, and, you know, at times, you know, I understand that and feel that for what Trump is doing, his approval ratings are down the mid-30s. And they're down the mid-30s because people are seeing what he is doing, and we are amplifying it. And on this issue, yes, Trump came in and said he was going to secure the border and go after the worst of the worst. Instead, he's terrorizing every immigrant in this country, and even some non-immigrants, even some citizens who are here. His immigration policy is an over-the-top authoritarian policy that is designed to basically force the country to submit to his will. It's part of the authoritarian agenda. He can snatch anybody off the streets and lock them up in a detention facility. And it's got nothing to do with whether or not these people are criminals and threaten us in any way. He is anti-immigrant. Stephen Miller is pushing that agenda. People don't want to come to this country like they used to because of that. And he's doing it in an incredibly authoritarian way. So, yes, absolutely. This has nothing to do with trying to protect us from dangerous criminals. And we need to make that point as often as possible.
0: Yeah, very well said. And yeah, I mean, the Magna Carta was signed by King John at Runnymede on, as I recall, June 15th, 1215. That said that, you know, you can't arrest somebody unless they've committed a crime. It's crazy. Congressman Adam Smith is with us for the hour taking your calls. We'll be back with more of your calls for Representative Smith. Smith.house.gov is his, Adamsmith.house.gov is his website and his Blue Sky.
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0: And he represents Washington's 9th District and is the top Democrat in the House Armed Services Committee. We'll be right back with your calls for Adam Smith.

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0: 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Welcome back. Congressman Adam Smith is with us taking your calls. And let's see here. Tony in Chicago, you are on the air with Congressman Smith.
1: Congressman, after the midterms, and you're chairman of the Armed Services Committee again, and in view of Brian Stelter's book called Network of Lies about how they hung themselves with their own words, texts, and emails, and their business model is lying to their audience, will you prevent Fox News from being shown in day rooms and on military bases in this country? Thank you, sir.
2: Yeah. I mean, what I would like to see is I would like to see more than Fox News being shown on our military bases. Yeah. And actually, that's a good question. I don't know how to handle this because the dishonesty in the media broadly is just breathtaking. Okay. On Fox, I go on Newsmax frequently as well. I want to protect a free press, a diversity of opinions. You know, Donald Trump is out there suing CBS and, you know, trying to shut down any media that doesn't agree with him. And I don't want to do that. What I want to do is I want to offer reasonable alternatives and never give up trying to put the facts out. This is something that I'm really worried about right now. I think people are discouraged. People are like, you know, AI, all this information generated. Trump lies day in and day out, and it goes completely unaccountable. Nothing happens. So what's the point? And the sad thing is, you got to keep fighting. You got to keep putting the truth out. You got to keep challenging the lies and making the case to the American people. It's always been a challenge. Social media and modern communications makes it more of a challenge. But I'm not in favor of censoring a lot of media. I'm in favor of aggressively pushing the truth as often and as loudly as possible.
0: Jake in Seattle, you're on the air with Congressman Smith.
3: Gentlemen, thank you for taking my call. Congressman, given the state of our country, you know, looking at the shameful gerrymandering that's going on across the country, the issues with the two-party system as evidenced by Trump's, complete control over the Republicans, and the influence of special interests, both corporate and foreign, in our politics, I'm wondering if you would support legislation to uncap the House. Essentially raise the number of members of the House, which haven't changed in over 100 members, to be more representative of their constituents. Right now, there's more committee.
0: No, I got it. I got the question.
2: Yeah, I got it. Yeah, now I've had this question before. I think the more important legislation that I would support is for nonpartisan gerrymandering across the country. You know, the Supreme Court frequently makes decisions based on elections, on how much they threaten our representative democracy, because that's the core of the Constitution, is that people have a say in how they are governed.

0: important than the right to vote. Gerrymandering is undermining that. We need nonpartisan gerrymandering all across the country just to bring some semblance of, I don't know, one person, one vote back to place. As far as expanding the number of people in the House, I'm open to it. I'm not sure it's the most important thing. I mean, does that just expand the number of districts for people to gerrymander? You know, you are correct. And for those who don't follow this issue, the last time we changed those numbers, I think, was in like 1912. So a member of Congress 100 and some odd years ago was representing a much smaller number of people than we are right now. So I'm not opposed to the idea. I think getting after gerrymandering in general is the more important thing to do right now.
1: Dave in Buffalo, New York, here on the air with Congressman Smith, and we have 2 minutes to the hard break.
2: Congressman Smith, Tom, thank you. Congressman, we're going to hold this administration accountable when we get back in power. The problem I see with that is, though, that is when Biden was in power, we try to hold them accountable, and they wouldn't show up. Why would they show up this time?
0: Yeah, it's not going to be easy. Okay. It's not. No part of this is going to be easy. And I think that's, you know, the couple of questions we had earlier about taking on Trump and fighting Trump. It's going to be a huge challenge because Trump is lawless and he's president and the courts aren't holding him accountable and the Republicans in Congress are letting him get away with it. But we have to fight. We have to use the tools that are available to us and also not get discouraged. Yeah, Trump's, you know, winning far more than he should just because he's abusing his power. That's all the more reason to keep at it. So I'm not going to make you a promise that somehow if we get back in the majority, automatically all the bad Trump stuff's going to go away. I can promise you that we will be in a lot better position to fight it and begin the process of turning it around. It's a process. It's not happen in 6 months. It took Trump long enough to destroy the country. It's going to take us a long time to build it back together again, but we can never give up. We can never stop trying to do that.
1: There you go. We've got about 20 seconds. Thoughts on what we can be doing in the coming weeks?
0: Speak up. Speak up loudly and, you know, pick the issues that are important to you. There's all this big debate, you know, oh, got to talk about this. Don't talk about that. Whatever you're passionate about, and we heard some of it here, ICE, detention, brutalizing, undermining the constitutional rights of people in this country, the war in Iran, the wars throughout the Middle East, Trump and his Justice Department, you know, using the Justice Department abusively. Pick your issue, speak up loudly, and never stop fighting on it.
1: Well said. Congressman, thanks so much for dropping by. It's great talking with you.
0: Thanks, Tom.
1: And
0: appreciate
1: our audience appreciates it. Thank you very much. It's the top of the hour. On the other side of the break, America just expanded voting rights to corporations and a king bedazzles horse statues. Stick around. It's going to get interesting. We'll be right back.
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1: True leaders do not benefit themselves, but work to meet our common needs. I mean, that's the difference between a bully and a parasite and a true leader. Bullies will pretend to protect us while actually using us to guard their own privilege. But they can be stopped. Every refusal to submit, each expose of exploitation, moves us closer to a future where true leadership prevails and the old methods of domination lose their power. We can get there together and prosper together. Here's how to start. You got to read The Bully's book, Bullies, Parasites, and Slaves, by George Koch. 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
0: Here's what we're talking about this week. Let's talk about the ramifications of the tax bill on Medicare and Medicaid.
2: Well, I think, you know, we're seeing some things unfold right now in terms of Medicaid, and we can talk more about that as well. But I think some of the things that are coming in the relatively short future are big cuts to Medicare and big cuts to all of the social safety net in this country. A concern about Medicare is that the budget, the way it will have to be set to meet this ridiculous tax cut that really gives most of the benefit to the most wealthy in this country, would be to trigger automatic spending cuts for Medicare that could total as much as $25 billion. Now, Congress at the moment is saying they're not going to do that until after the midterms. Well, that shouldn't be reassuring to any of us that they think they're going to wait to take a slap at benefits for seniors and the disabled who are on Medicare until after they get themselves back in office again. That is pretty disingenuous of them.
0: Yes.
2: To set that kind of a timetable. So we all need to be very vigilant about saying Medicare needs to be not cut at all. In fact, there are other cuts that are of concern under Medicare, the limiting of how much physical therapy that patients are entitled to have, how many sessions they're entitled to have. This is ridiculous stuff. That should not be determined. Talk about the government getting involved in our health care. You know, the folks who argue for a market-based health care system seem to do so on the basis of you don't want the government doing your health care for you. And yet, if you're determining that a certain number of physical therapy will not be covered for seniors and the disabled, what if someone had a serious accident in early December and they're supposed to be continuing physical therapy? This is not okay.
1: And what about the individual mandate? So the tax law killed that. What's the impact of that going to be?
2: Well, the obvious impact of that is to drive premium costs up for everyone else, in part because there will be a certain number of people who say, hey, if I'm not required and I'm not penalized for not purchasing insurance, I'm not gonna. Usually the young and the healthy who feel like they don't need insurance,
1: right,
2: or that certain group of people who make a little too much to qualify for Medicaid but don't make enough to afford the premium that's being offered to them may opt to go without.
1: Thanks for listening. You can find more information about these topics at nursetalksite.com or nationalnursesunited.org.
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3: While the production of my lowdown commentaries is high-tech, I confess that I'm antiquated. I still write each piece in longhand, applying my ballpoint to paper. This has caused bewildered glances from some who see me scribbling away in local coffee shops and bars. Recently, one fellow sidled up and whispered, "Watch out! If they see you doing this, they'll haul you off to the Smithsonian." But we handwriters might not be as obsolete as the key tappers assume. A fast-spreading grassroots movement is calling for schools to re-emphasize the value of writing and printing by hand instead of being wholly dependent on machines. Already, 24 states, as varied as Mississippi and California, now require public schools to teach cursive writing in 3rd through 5th grades. This squares with new understanding of how brains absorb information. While keyboards are faster, the slower, more tactile act of handwriting creates longer-lasting comprehension of letters and better retention of the thoughts they convey. Neuroscientists find that rote keystrokes on a computer require little mental engagement, while physically drawing out words and ideas takes coordination of multiple areas of the brain to focus memory, eyes, and fingers on creating a written product. Just writing this piece conjured up a fond remembrance of my early childhood, sitting on the floor of our home learning to draw the ABCs, both print and cursive, on those line practice pads. It was both an artistic exercise and the development of a foundational tool for a life of learning. This is Jim Hightower saying, yes, computer literacy is an indispensable element of today's childhood curriculum, but so is the richer development of human thinking through putting pen to paper. So let's do both. Hidey-ho, folks, and thanks for tuning in to my Hightower Radio Commentaries. And guess what? There's even more Hightower waiting for you online. 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
1: Welcome to the second hour of our program. America just expanded voting rights to corporations. Yes, really. I mean, this is just wild. I mentioned this briefly during our conversation with Congressman Smith, but it deserves a little more of an explanation. Back in 1819, in the Dartmouth case, America's first Chief Justice of the Supreme Court, John Marshall, said that corporations are artificial beings, invisible, intangible, and existing only in contemplation of law. But in 1886, the clerk of the court put a footnote into the Santa Clara County decision, and the headnote said that corporations are persons. Now, the court didn't rule that, but it became law 10 years later when the court cited that headnote. And so corporations became persons. Then in 1978, you had Lewis Powell, who wrote the Powell Memo, famously, in 71. Nixon put him on the court in 72. In 78, he authored the First National Bank versus Bilotti decision, in which the Supreme Court said, because in 1886, the head note, which had no legal authority, said corporations are persons, because of that, we're going to let corporations participate in elections. So that was the really full-on birth of corporate personhood in 1978, and we've had corporations messing in elections ever since in a big way, in an increasing way. But it really exploded in 2010 when Clarence Thomas became the deciding vote in Citizens United, and Citizens United cited the Bilotti decision, which cited the Santa Clara decision. So here we have this continuous chain from 1886 to 1978 to 2010 of a lie that corporations are persons and entitled to rights under the Bill of Rights and under the 14th Amendment, which offers equal or guarantees equal protection to all persons in America, which, by the way, would include, quote, illegal immigrants, which is one of the reasons why Trump locking up people for simply being here without authorization for anything longer than the time necessary to deport them is a crime in and of itself, but I digress. So here's where it gets weird. I mean, really weird. Is there's a court in Delaware that, well, let me back up. Under the Delaware Constitution, Delaware has more corporations than people. There's 2 million people. There's more than 2 million corporations in Delaware. Small state. And the reason for that is that back in the 1890s, when Ohio came after John Rockefeller for creating a monopoly there, the Standard Oil of Ohio, and he was going beyond Ohio, Rockefeller said, which state will change its corporate laws to make it, basically let me do anything I want? And Delaware, actually New Jersey, was the first one to do that. And Rockefeller moved his operation to New Jersey. But a couple of years later, Delaware made their corporate laws even weaker. And so the Delaware Constitution recognizes corporations as persons. So this is wild. This judge says, this is a report from Reuters. Okay, I'll just cite Reuters. A judge in Delaware, where many big U.S. companies are incorporated, ruled on Tuesday, that's of this week, that a small town that allows corporations to vote in municipal elections was not violating the state's constitution. Delaware Superior Court Judge Craig Karsnitz said the beach town of Fenwick Island was not diluting human votes by allowing companies and other legal entities that own property to cast votes in municipal elections. Now, I have a new book coming out about this very topic. It comes out on July 7th. You can pre-order it now at Powell's or Amazon or Barnes & Noble or wherever you like to buy your books online. And it's called Who Stole the American Dream? The Greatest Political Crime Ever Told. And it points out how this happened, how a corrupt Supreme Court justice and a corrupt clerk of the court in 1886 basically stole human rights and gave them to corporations, or conspired to do so. It was 10 years later when the first actual case was decided that cited that went along with that. That was the Covington and Lexington v. Sanford decision That was in 1896, same year we got to Plessy versus Ferguson. But this is just wild stuff. I mean, you've got corporations now in Delaware having the vote. This is the logical extension, right? I mean, corporations have already claimed the First Amendment right of free speech, this, you know, to engage themselves in politics. And because they don't have mouths, the corrupt Republicans on the Supreme Court in the Bilotti decision and in Citizens United, which were both 100% Republican decisions. Because they don't have a mouth, the Republicans in those cases said, well, money is the same thing as their mouth. So, number one, they've claimed the right to free speech. Number two, now they've claimed the right to privacy. Dow Chemical was illegally venting benzene through the ceiling of one of their large factories, and the EPA, this was back during the first Bush administration, and the George Herbert Walker Bush, and the EPA hired a small plane to fly over the top of that facility with a detector that would spot the benzene coming out, and they did, and they nailed Dow for it. And Dow sued and took that all the way to the Supreme Court, saying that their Fourth Amendment right to privacy, the Fourth Amendment that says that all persons shall be secure in their papers, houses, and effects, right, from intrusive search and seizure. Dow Chemical claimed that their, as a corporation, their Fourth Amendment right to privacy had been violated, and the Supreme Court agreed with them. Companies have now, the government comes in and says, we're going to do a surprise inspection. You can't do a surprise inspections anymore because it's a violation of your Fifth Amendment right to not have to testify against yourself and your Fourth Amendment right. I mean, there are other cases. Obviously, the legal rights, Fifth, Sixth, Seventh, and Eighth Amendments of the Constitution, having to do with, speedy trials and all that, have been grabbed by corporations. But now we have corporations actually voting. I mean, what's next? When Delfin Delmas, who was the lawyer who argued this case in 1886 for Santa Clara County, he pointed out the ridiculousness of the argument that the railroads were making, that they were persons. And he said, what, do you expect them to be able to engage themselves in holy matrimony? Well, actually, they do. It's called a corporate merger. He was pointing out, it's like, corporations, they fall in love. I mean, they're not persons, for God's sake. And yet we're letting them vote. And, this starts in Delaware. Where does it go? I mean, this is just absolutely crazy stuff. And extraordinarily destructive to democracy. We have to overturn Citizens United. Now, I lay this out in my book, Who Killed the American Dream, this brand new book. I lay out what we can do about it. The strongest response, of course, is a constitutional amendment, but that requires 2/3 of the House and Senate and 3/4 of the states. It's going to be real difficult to do. MoveToAmend.org has been working on this for years, as has PublicCitizen.org. Other alternatives? Well, let's fix the Supreme Court. Let's expand the Supreme Court and get some people on the court who aren't just corporate shills. And revisit Citizens United. It was a 5-4 decision. If Clarence Thomas had voted against it instead of in favor of it, it never would have happened. And we wouldn't see billions of dollars being spent on our elections by billionaires and right-wing corporations or corporations, wanting their legislation. It's also possible that Congress can do some things to at least slow down the damage from Citizens United. So, there are a few steps we can take, but this is absolutely astonishing. Corporations are actually voting in elections. In elections to determine what kind of tax corporations will pay or what the rules are under which corporations operate in these towns in Delaware. It's nuts. Stick around. I'll be right back with you. Did Don Jr. just get $620 million of your taxpayer money?
0: This is the Tom Hartman Program.
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0: past the hour. It's incredible. Corporations are actually voting and have been apparently for a year or so in Delaware. Anyhow, Donald Trump is bejeweling, bedazzling, this is crazy. He is taking $5 million of our taxpayer money to cover four horse statues in Washington, D.C. They're by the Lincoln Memorial. They actually have names. They're called the Arts of War and the Arts of Peace. To cover four horse statues with 23.75 carat gold leaf. Now, my guess is that, you know, the day after this is done, there's going to be people out there scraping the gold off so that they can go sell it. But it's like $5 million worth of gold is going to be put on these. This is the guy who has covered has turned the Oval Office into the Oval Bordello. I mean, all these gold-covered or gold-painted gee-jaws that he buys at Home Depot that are all over the. I mean, it's embarrassing. He's got the aesthetics of a Middle Eastern potentate. And now he's ripped up the White House. He's destroyed the Rose Garden, which is, of course, why President Xi of China gave him rose seeds. It was a slap in the face. Trump destroyed the Rose Garden. He's replaced it with a concrete patio, just like at Mar-a-Lago. And now he's got the South Lawn of the White House. This is a huge lawn. They're fixing it up for a low-rent UFC fight, a cage match of some kind that's gonna happen on Trump's birthday. Oh, yes, we've got to have, you know. This is not America. These are not American values. This is how kings and emperors be. And now he wants to put his face on a $250 bill. This guy has run amok. Meanwhile, Don Jr., he just got married to Epstein's banker's daughter, Bettina Anderson. We wish him well. But it's now been discovered that Don Jr. bought into this company, this little company, and, you know, which was a little, you know, $200 million company. He bought a big share in it. And then his good buddy, Peter Navarro, who's been on this program many times, Peter Navarro dedicated his book to Don Jr. Don Jr. visited him when he was in prison for refusing to testify before Congress. They have become very, very close friends. Peter Navarro, who works for Trump, who works for the White House, actually went to the Pentagon and said, give these guys money. And the Pentagon loaned the company $620 million, your money. And the company, as a result of that loan, is now worth $2 billion. Don Jr. just made, what, $1 billion on his investment? I mean, we don't know exactly how much. We don't know how big a share in the company he's got. But he sure made out like a bandit. This ProPublica broke this story. It's absolutely shocking, the levels of corruption. Here we've got, again, running America like a Middle East potentate. Oh, yes, give me money, cross my palm with cash or gold, and I will let you do whatever you want. It's just wrong. This should not be how it is. I mean, this is the first that we know, that where we've actually got the receipts. We can prove the corruption here, the $620 million that Peter Navarro said to the Pentagon, and then the people at the Pentagon said that they had to stay up nights to produce this. I mean, you know, it was the call came from the White House. We had to get it done. The staff worked late nights and with little sleep to get through the loan through in a matter of weeks, presumably so they could get the money before we knew that they were stealing it from us. Man, these elections cannot come fast enough. I'm telling you. What say you? I'll pick up your calls after the break.
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0: It's Anything Goes Weekend. 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
5: Hey, Tom Harbin here. In my new book, Threshold, The Crisis of Western Culture, I'm looking at the deteriorating state of our planet, where the dynamics of environmental, economic, and population change are boiling over the limits within which society can function. I'll be busting the myths and ideologies of religious fundamentalism, capitalism run amok, male domination and hierarchy, and militarism that are draining our world of its natural and human resources and engendering the suffering of millions for the benefit of a few. Threshold examines cultures that have thrived from the mother city of Caral, Peru to modern Denmark, and targets five areas of policy, national, religious, economic, corporate, and environmental, for specific and immediate reform. Radical in scope and boldness, but simple in its common sense logic, my book Threshold illustrates the mistakes we have made as a culture, as a country, and as individuals, and provides the inspiration and motivation that you're looking for to build a better, more sustainable world for all. It's available in fine bookstores everywhere. Threshold. 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

0: 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Welcome back. 34 minutes past the hour. So what's on your mind today? Billy in Wimberley, Texas. Hey, Billy, what's up?
1: Hey, Tom. Listen, tell me, how does a corporation cast a vote?
0: I don't know. I don't know how they physically do it, but they've been doing it apparently for a year in a couple of towns in Delaware. I'm guessing they vote by mail.
1: The same way that the Teamsters cast a vote?
0: Say that again?
1: Do you think it's the same way the Teamsters or the teachers union cast their votes?
0: Well, those are corporations too. So they're nonprofit corporations, but they're corporations. So theoretically, under Delaware law, the teachers union and the Teamsters could be voting as well as the Standard Oil of Delaware or whatever.
1: Well, you should know, Tom. You're an attorney. You should know the.
0: I'm not an attorney, Bill.
1: Cast their vote.
0: Actually, I'm not an attorney. I've written books about the law, but I'm not a lawyer.
1: Okay, but you should know that people cast votes. Corporations don't.
0: I know that, and you know that, Billy.
1: Of people like the Teamsters.
0: But in New Jersey, yeah. in Delaware, a court just ruled that this town, and actually it's two or three towns have been doing this, that allow corporations to vote in their municipal elections. The corporations are, and in this one town, 12% of the people in the town are corporations, right? And in Delaware, over 100% of the population is corporation. There's more corporations than people. This court ruled that corporations are persons, and therefore they should be able to vote. I think the insanity of this, Billy, is something that you as a conservative and me as a progressive can agree on, right?
1: So you're saying that the CEO, after he casts his individual votes, go in there and he casts another vote.
0: That's right.
1: That can't happen. That doesn't happen.
0: It doesn't happen. It literally is happening.
1: It is not happening.
0: Reuters reported this, Billy. Go to HartmanReport.com. It's the top story at the middle of the page. I've got links to the court decisions. I've got links to the news story. I'm not making this stuff up. This is the insanity.
1: In any of those reports, Tom, does it say how the vote is cast?
0: No, it doesn't. That's a good question. I'm guessing they vote by mail, the corporations, because they're certainly not showing up.
1: That may be another.
0: Yeah.
1: Well, I'm just saying that a corporation individually cannot vote. A corporation as an entity cannot vote.
0: I'm telling you, Billy, they actually are voting in Delaware. They've already voted, in fact, in some cases. The court case was to decide whether the votes that had already been cast were legal, and yes, they are. Check it out.
1: That's something that we could agree on. I'm going to check it out, and I'll call you back. But if it's what I suspect it is, okay, it's the same thing with Citizens United. Corporations can't free speech is an individual thing, and a group of people that believe the same thing can give their money as they wish.
0: Yeah.
1: Anyway. Okay.
0: All right.
1: So I was just saying, you're crying all about the Citizens United and all that stuff.
0: Citizens United said is that corporations are persons. What Delaware is saying now is if corporations are persons, then they should have the right to vote. Billy, check it out.
1: A corporation is a group of people.
0: No, a corporation is a singular legal entity. Actually, it represents a group of people, but a corporation is a single legal entity, and that legal entity in 1896 was acknowledged. My favorite slogan, Billy, is "I'll believe a corporation is a person when Texas executes one."
1: I'll be looking forward to seeing a CFO somewhere go in and cast a vote, then walk back in and cast another vote.
0: I would love to see the video of that. I'm with you. Billy, I got to move along, but it's always nice hearing from you. Thank you for the call. Beachside Bill in Orlando, Florida. Hey, Bill, what's on your mind today?
2: Hey, afternoon, Tom. Hope all's well. Last call sounded a little confused there, but I want to reflect on
0: Billy's a smart guy.
2: You
0: he's going to figure this out.
2: Yeah, I hope so. Yeah, I want to reflect on a call. I was listening on hold here, and the call you had about the satellites smashing into each other, that fascinated me. I'd have to listen to it again. That really does. Because I want to, if you saw the news here this morning, the Blue Origin rocket explosion out here at the Kennedy Space Center. Yeah. I live 20 miles south of Kennedy Space Center. Last night, I heard the rattling on my patio window here, and I heard something, but they've been working outside on the road here, so I didn't really put two and two together, and I didn't have the news on. So, but I saw it this morning, and it's incredible because what's going to happen here right now, it reminds me a lot of the Challenger, Tom. Mm-hmm. After the Challenger explosion, they put out a hotline now for, and I got to go check out my beaches here because I live down here in Indian Harbor Beach. And I got to, because the debris that's going to wash up, people are going to find it up in Cocoa Beach and Cape Canaveral there and just north too. And it's going to be, people saying that one guy said he wanted to pick it up and put it in his pouch. You don't want to touch that because it's radiation. Who the hell knows what, So it's just fascinating, but it's going to hold back. The other day, if you saw the news conference with Jared Isaacman, the NASA administrator, all on about, how we're going to land on the moon here by 2028. We're going to have this Blue Origin was going to bring the bulk of the equipment going there, all the satellites,
0: the moon, yeah.
2: Yeah, to the moon, yeah. And by 2029, this is going to hold back a lot because they were going to depend a lot on this Blue Origin, the rocket.
0: Yeah.
2: And
0: anybody who's thinking of buying one of those rides into space from Jeff Bezos has to be thinking twice right now.
2: Yeah, I would think so, too. I agree, Tom. Oh, yeah, exactly. It's something, but it just reminded me a lot of the Challenger because I did see the Challenger explode. I've told you that history of it. It's just it's sad because – here it is 40 years after, there's still, a couple of years ago, they found a piece of the Challenger wing out just south of me here. Mm-hmm. So, it's going to be years before all this, it's right there by the ocean. You can see it. I was out to that launch pad about 5 years ago when you go up to they'll take you out on a tour before Bezos got his hands on it and spent his billions. Now he's going to have to spend billions more. Talk about, he said, it's no problem. We're
0: going to
2: rebuild it.
0: Yeah. He's got an abundance of billions.
2: He's got more than enough. Yeah. More than enough.
0: Yeah. Bill, good to hear from you, and I hope all stays well. Good talking to you. Chuck in Falcon, Colorado. Hey, Chuck, what's on your mind today?
3: Well, I'm concerned about the Supreme Court. Mm-hmm. Now, I just finished your book on the Supreme Court and found it to be excellent.
0: Thank you.
3: And I'm working on Senator Sheldon Whitehouse's book on the Supreme Court. Mm-hmm. But I have some concerns that, like when President Biden was in office, he did a report on the Supreme Court and had a number of recommendations that didn't get responded to.
0: Right.
3: And in your book, you talk about changing the number of justices and doing term limits and so forth and doing some court stripping. But my concern is if Alito and Thomas retire, allowing the president to put younger people on the court, aren't we going to be stuck for a long time?
0: We will be, and I fully expect that to happen. Alito has a book coming out in July, and in July is typically, or the summer typically, is when justices retire so that, when Congress comes back in the fall, the Senate comes back, they can confirm the next justice. And the Republicans control the Senate right now, and they're very nervous about what might happen after the election. So, and Thomas and Alito are, first and foremost political animals. And so I'm guessing that both of them are going to retire. They're both in their mid-70s.
3: And their corporate sponsors will lavish them during their retirement,
0: Of course, yeah. And their replacements the same. And they may well be replaced by people even worse than they are, as unimaginable as that may be. So we'll see. We'll see, Chuck. There's no easy answer on this one. The court reforms, we need a code of ethics, a binding code of ethics. We need term limits, and we need to expand the size of the court. It's just simple, straightforward stuff. But none of those are going to be instant cures. In terms of the most dangerous, deadly, toxic thing that the court has done, certainly in our lifetimes, as Adam Smith just pointed out, is Citizens United. That needs to be reversed. initially with legislation and over the long term with a constitutional amendment. Chuck, thanks for the call. Nancy in Springfield, Oregon. Hey, Nancy, what's up?
4: Yes. When Adam Smith was on, he set my buttons off. He was saying Israel needs to defend itself. And I keep wondering, every time somebody says that, why can't the Palestinians defend themselves?
0: That's a good question.
4: In Israel is usually the aggressors and not the Palestinians. I mean, I'm not saying that the Palestinians don't do anything, but it's always a one-way thing as far as most people are concerned.
0: Yep.
4: And it bugs me.
0: I understand and I agree. The Palestinians were promised a state at the same time Israel was given a state, and they never got it. And Netanyahu has given Hamas over $1 billion over the years, specifically hoping that he was arming them against the Palestinian Liberation Organization, the PLO, because the PLO controls the West Bank and Hamas controls Gaza, you know, which are on opposite sides of Israel. And they're the two places that might become Palestinian states. And so, you know, when Netanyahu gave that speech yesterday or the day before, in which he said that they were going to take 70% of Gaza now, he did it from a platform where a Palestinian home had been destroyed on the West Bank, you know, stolen land, in violation of Israeli law and international law. So Netanyahu is just thumbing his nose at everybody right now. And Israel has become, in many regards, an outlaw state. And the Palestinians have gotten screwed. And now you got Jared Kushner talking about he's okay with the Palestinians get moved out of Gaza, too, because he wants to build a resort there. I mean, the whole thing is just so
4: corrupt.
0: But
4: where did they go?
0: Yeah, exactly. Well, you know where they already, I mean, Jordan is half Palestinian already. So, you know, they would go to other countries in the region, but it's a disaster. Nancy, thank you for the call. We'll be right back.
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0: Defending America from the weapons of mass deception. I'll be right back.

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2: The American middle class is on its deathbed. 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In his latest book, Screwed, The Undeclared War Against the Middle Class and What We Can Do About It by Tom Hartman, Air America host Tom Hartman shows how the middle class, a product of democracy that was so carefully put together by our country's founding fathers, has been systematically dismantled over the past quarter century and, under the guise of freeing the market, replaced by an anti-democratic system designed to line the pockets of the super rich and corporations. Hartman shows that it's not too late to return to the America our founders envisioned. Democracy requires a fair playing field. It will survive only if we the people stand up, speak out, and reclaim our democracy. To find out more about Tom's book tour, or to get an audio sneak peek of Screwed, The Undeclared War Against the Middle Class and What We Can Do About It, visit TomHartman.com. 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The American middle class is on its deathbed. Ordinary folks who put in a solid day's work can no longer afford to buy a house, send their kids to college, or even get sick. If you're not a CEO, you're probably screwed. In his latest book, Screwed, The Undeclared War Against the Middle Class and What We Can Do About It by Tom Hartman, Air America host Tom Hartman shows how the middle class, a product of democracy that was so carefully put together by our country's founding fathers, has been systematically dismantled over the past quarter century and, under the guise of freeing the market, replaced by an anti-democratic system designed to line the pockets of the super rich and corporations. Hartman shows that it's not too late to return to the America our founders envisioned. Democracy requires a fair playing field. It will survive only if we the people stand up, speak out, and reclaim our democracy. To find out more about Tom's book tour, or to get an audio sneak peek of Screwed, The Undeclared War Against the Middle Class and What We Can Do About It, visit TomHartman.com. 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

0: 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It really means a lot to us.
1: 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Larry in Los Angeles. Hey, Larry, what's up?
2: Hi. If I may comment quickly on corporations.
0: Mm-hmm.
2: Elections require the participants to have free will, and corporations don't have free will. End of story.
0: Yeah. Yeah. Like I said, I'll believe a corporation is a person when Texas puts one to death by lethal injection.
2: Yeah, but anybody who wants to make the argument that corporations should have that vote, you could just point out the fact that elections require the participants to have free will.
0: Yeah. Well, like I said, Larry, they're already voting in Delaware, corporations.
2: Anyway, I wanted to talk on something that you probably don't like. That is TYT and what they're doing. They're trashing Trump. Excuse me. They're trashing Joe Biden. They're trashing his wife. And they're trashing Harris.
0: Yeah.
2: When neither one of those three people are trying to gain power.
0: I get it, Larry. You're absolutely right. I don't like to talk about other people's shows on this show. So we'll just leave it at that and move on to another topic, or else I'll move on to another call.
2: I want to talk about the people who are getting on YouTube and doing the exact same thing. They're suppressing the vote. Our voting system is a binary system. So if you go into an election and you have a single issue that you're looking at, you are defeating the purpose of an election, because a single issue will cause you to get somebody like Donald Trump in office when you really don't, when you hate him more than you hate anybody else.
0: Oh, I agree. I think that, you know, for example, a lot of people being really pissed off about Biden and Harris's position on Gaza and Israel and thus not showing up to vote is why Trump is in the White House right now. And people have to have a bigger picture. You can't just say, okay, I'm not going to vote for this Democrat because, you know, one out of a dozen different issues I'm pissed off about. You know, you can raise hell with them. You can get inside the party and try to do something about it. But not showing up to vote, that's crazy.
2: You have to understand what our voting system is like, so that if you are a single-issue person, then you go to your next biggest issue to decide which one you're going to vote for. And you keep going down the list until you end up with one person that you're going to vote for. Do not let a single issue cause you to sit down, because that's going to hurt Democrats and it's going to hurt progressives.
0: Yeah. Well said, Larry. Thank you very much. Gabe in Placerville, California. Hey, Gabe, what's on your mind today?
3: Just before I get into my comment, I just have to say that a UFC fight on the White House lawn, it's very gladiator. It's very Romanesque.
0: And oh, yeah.
3: I think it's just
0: bread and circus.
3: Oh, yeah, totally. And it's just another example of what you said. Trump's rise to power is mirrors Rome's decline or something like that.
0: Yeah, he's like Caligula. I mean, you know, it's or Nero. I mean, you know, one of the end time.

0: emperors, and he mm-hmm. revels in it. And it's obscene.
1: Yeah, I think he's good fiddle when America burns, just like Nero did when Rome burned. But
0: yeah,
1: anyway,
0: well, he is right now.
1: Yeah, exactly. But hey, I was calling in actually because I wanted to tell you about this this thing that happened to me while I was working on this campaign over the weekend. I worked for Michael Tubbs for lieutenant governor, knocking on doors out in Oakland. Mm-hmm. And Michael Tubbs is a former mayor of Stockton, and he really turned the city around and implemented a pilot UBI program there, mm-hmm. Which had really good results. Anyways, I was up on the last day. They sent me to the Oakland Hills, or actually, I think it was Berkeley. I think it's maybe right on the border, Montclair there, and started knocking on homes and rich people's doors out there. And I accidentally went to the wrong address, and I went to a Republican's house. And the guy came out, and at first he was kind of friendly, you know, and he said to me, he said, "No, you have the wrong address. I'm a Republican." And he kind of chatted me a little bit about the election. He said, "Well, you know what? The big thing here in California is things are just so unaffordable, and it's just everywhere mm-hmm. you're being taxed, and all this regulation and so forth." And I said, "You know, I'm from the good side. And we don't see eye to eye on a lot, but I agree with you that things aren't affordable here." Mm-hmm. And I tried to shake his hand, because I had to get going, keep knocking on my doors on the list, and I tried to shake his hand. And he wouldn't shake my hand. After I said, "Hey, I don't agree with you everything, but I can agree with you about something like that."
0: Right.
1: He wouldn't shake my hand. And as I was walking away, it kind of occurred to me, I said, "You know, we're really divided as a country."
0: Yeah, this is that tribalism that Fox News has been. Fox News sells tribalism. I mean, that's and the GOP is this is their thing. It's sad to hear the story, but keep on knocking on doors, Gabe. You're doing important work. Thank you very much for the call and for sharing your experience with us. On the other side of the break, Netanyahu tears up the ceasefire. And why does the DOJ want to know who's posting mean things about ICE?
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0: Here's what we're talking about this week. Let's talk about the ramifications of the tax bill on Medicare and Medicaid.
2: Well, I think, you know, we're seeing some things unfold right now in terms of Medicaid, and we can talk more about that as well. But I think some of the things that are coming in the relatively short future are big cuts to Medicare and big cuts to all of the social safety net in this country. A concern about Medicare is that the budget, the way it will have to be set to meet this ridiculous tax cut that really gives most of the benefit to the most wealthy in this country, would be to trigger automatic spending cuts for Medicare that could total as much as $25 billion. Now, Congress at the moment is saying they're not going to do that until after the midterms. Well, that shouldn't be reassuring to any of us that they think they're going to wait to take a slap at benefits for seniors and the disabled who are on Medicare until after they get themselves back in office again. That is pretty disingenuous of them.
0: Yes.
2: To set that kind of a timetable. So we all need to be very vigilant about saying Medicare needs to be not cut at all. In fact, there are other cuts that are of concern under Medicare, the limiting of how much physical therapy that patients are entitled to have, how many sessions they're entitled to have. This is ridiculous stuff. That should not be determined. Talk about the government getting involved in our health care. You know, the folks who argue for a market-based health care system seem to do so on the basis of you don't want the government doing your health care for you. And yet, if you're determining that a certain number of physical therapy will not be covered for seniors and the disabled, what if someone had a serious accident in early December and they're supposed to be continuing physical therapy? This is not okay.
1: And what about the individual mandate? So the tax law killed that. What's the impact of that going to be?
2: Well, the obvious impact of that is to drive premium costs up for everyone else, in part because there will be a certain number of people who say, hey, if I'm not required and I'm not penalized for not purchasing insurance, I'm not gonna. Usually the young and the healthy who feel like they don't need insurance,
1: right,
2: or that certain group of people who make a little too much to qualify for Medicaid but don't make enough to afford the premium that's being offered to them may opt to go without.
1: 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You can find more information about these topics at nursetalksite.com or nationalnursesunited.org.
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3: While the production of my lowdown commentaries is high-tech, I confess that I'm antiquated. I still write each piece in longhand, applying my ballpoint to paper. This has caused bewildered glances from some who see me scribbling away in local coffee shops and bars. Recently, one fellow sidled up and whispered, "Watch out! If they see you doing this, they'll haul you off to the Smithsonian." But we handwriters might not be as obsolete as the key tappers assume. A fast-spreading grassroots movement is calling for schools to re-emphasize the value of writing and printing by hand instead of being wholly dependent on machines. Already, 24 states, as varied as Mississippi and California, now require public schools to teach cursive writing in third through fifth grades. This squares with new understanding of how brains absorb information. While keyboards are faster, the slower, more tactile act of handwriting creates longer-lasting comprehension of letters and better retention of the thoughts they convey. Neuroscientists find that rote keystrokes on a computer require little mental engagement, while physically drawing out words and ideas takes coordination of multiple areas of the brain to focus memory, eyes, and fingers on creating a written product. Just writing this piece conjured up a fond remembrance of my early childhood, sitting on the floor of our home learning to draw the ABCs, both print and cursive, on those line practice pads. It was both an artistic exercise and the development of a foundational tool for a life of learning. This is Jim Hightower saying, yes, computer literacy is an indispensable element of today's childhood curriculum, but so is the richer development of human thinking through putting pen to paper. So let's do both. Howdy-ho, folks, and thanks for tuning in to my Hightower Radio Commentaries. And guess what? There's even more Hightower waiting for you online. 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

0: This is the Tom Hartman Program.
1: Welcome to the third hour of our program. Benjamin Netanyahu says he has given orders to the Israeli army to seize control of 70% of the Gaza Strip. Now, they've just destroyed the Gaza Strip. They've basically bombed this vital, active, kind of living city into a series of cities, actually. It's a fairly large area, back to the Stone Age. And we brokered the ceasefire back in October and established this demarcation line where Israel controlled 53% of Gaza. Now they've taken 60%, and Netanyahu, standing on property that was stolen from Palestinians over in the West Bank, yesterday declared that he was going to go for 70%. To hell with the treaty with the United States. We don't care what the United States says. They'll still send us money. Our AIPAC will continue to buy politicians of both parties, and nobody's going to challenge us. The defense minister, Israel Katz, said the ultimate goal is to move large numbers of Palestinians out of Gaza. In other words, ethnic cleansing. And Jared Kushner is like, oh, yeah, we can build some hotels there and resorts. I mean, it's on the Mediterranean. It's on the sea. It's a great place. The Trump plan said, and this is the treaty that they signed or the agreement that they signed or whatever it is legally, no one will be forced to leave Gaza. And those who wish to leave will be free to do so and free to return. We will encourage people to stay and offer them the opportunity to build a better Gaza. Well, that's not what Netanyahu and his defense minister are now saying. Netanyahu is basically now declaring that the entire Trump deal is null and void. This is just obscene, and it's obscene that we're paying for it. That Israel's using our weaponry, using our dollars, our billions of dollars every year, to commit genocide in Gaza and steal land from people on the West Bank. It's obscene that Netanyahu took $1 billion and gave it to Hamas in the first place. It's obscene that on October 7th, when Hamas did this god-awful terror attack on Israel, that Netanyahu didn't respond for hours, for half a day. There's all kinds of wild conspiracy theories floating around that one. I'm not going to dignify them by other than pointing to them. But this is just a very, very challenging and difficult time for the Gazans, for Palestinians. I realize it's also a difficult time for many Israelis. All of Israel is not with Netanyahu on this. In fact, there's a good chunk of Israel that's outraged about this. The Israeli progressive newspaper Haaretz, chronicles this, and you can read it online. But as Adam Smith said a few minutes ago on this program, or an hour ago on this program, we need to be leaning on Israel to behave like a decent citizen in the world. These are my words, not his, but the essence of what he was saying. Meanwhile, the Justice Department, our Department of Justice, now being run by Trump's personal criminal defense lawyer, who, by the way, Pam Bondi just threw out of the bus. She said that the reason that the redactions are wrong, the reasons that women were outed, the reason that Donald Trump's name was blacked out thousands of times in the pages that were released, the Epstein files that were released, the reason for that was because she gave it all to Todd Blanche to take care of. Wasn't her job. She didn't do it. He did. That same Justice Department being run by Todd Blanche now wants to know if you have criticized ICE on Reddit or on X. They want to know who you are. They want your name. They want your address. They want your banking information. This is a wild story. This is from Yahoo News. The U.S. Attorney's Office for Washington, led by Jeanine Pirro, has subpoenaed the social media companies as part of criminal investigations. Now, so far, we only know of two people that they've gone after because those people were notified by Reddit and by X that they were being, that their data had been subpoenaed by the Justice Department. And they apparently went to the press. But, I mean, this is wild. The First Amendment, the whole point of the First Amendment, or of the free speech provision of the First Amendment, was a response to the fact that in the 1770s and for 100 years prior to that in the American colonies, if you spoke out against the king, they came and got you. They dragged you off. They stuck you in prison. You know, we know today that James Madison and Alexander Hamilton wrote the majority. John Jay wrote a few of them. But they wrote the majority of the Federalist Papers, the arguments that were made in a series of newspaper articles, the arguments that were made for ratifying the Constitution of the United States. It was a sales pitch for the Constitution, essentially. You know, the Constitution was put together in 1787 and wasn't ratified for 2 years, 1789. That's when we really became a country, was 1789. The 200th anniversary of this country will be, you know, another decade and a half down the road. But in any case, the reason for the First Amendment was to prevent exactly this kind of thing. I mean, the essence of the First Amendment is that unless you're making a direct threat against somebody, you may say anything you want. And the phrase that at least one of these two people whose information has been subpoenaed by Jeanine Pirro, who appears to be doing, I mean, you know, everybody used to make fun of her because she always looked like she was drunk on the air. They call her, you know, Judge Boxwine. Now it's like, you know, the junior Nazi or something. One of the two people whose information they are seeking to get, apparently his offending post was, he said, the F word, you know, the four-letter F word, followed by the letters ICE. That was his entire post, F ICE. And now ICE, or the Department of Justice, wants to know who said that, where do they live, where do they bank, what are the details of their lives, you know, how much money do they make, how do we go after this? And this is a criminal investigation. You have to hire a criminal defense attorney, which can be very expensive. I mean, keep in mind, the vast majority of these prosecutions that we're seeing, the prosecution of James Comey, the prosecution of Clapper, the prosecution of Adam Schiff, going after Letitia James, you know, going after E. Jean Carroll. The goal is not to put them in jail, because they know that at the end of the day, that's not going to happen. People think, oh, well, it's not a big deal, you know, but James Comey can, you know, just win in court. But it could cost him $100,000 to win in court, and it upends his life for years. And that's the point. The investigation itself, the indictment itself, that is the punishment. That is the lawfare, this favorite expression of the Republicans. That is the exploitation of our legal system, the use of our legal system to do something that is just a complete and obvious violation of our Constitution, of the First Amendment to the Constitution. Chilling free speech is the goal here. The goal is to terrify people. That's what authoritarian governments do. This is what dictators do. Trump wants to be a dictator. He wants to be Nero or Caligula. He wants to be Vladimir Putin. And, you know, he figures the way to get there is to terrify anybody who might stand up to him and destroy their lives if possible. And he's been doing that quite successfully, actually. This is just so wrong. This is so fundamentally un-American.
0: This is the Tom Hartman Program.
1: And now we've got a tech billionaire who is fleeing the country and worried about Armageddon. I'll tell you about that after the break. Stay with us.

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2: "To discover brilliant, innovative, creative, and original thinking is one of life's rare privileges. To discover that such a thinker has focused on the most critical of all issues facing our species is encouraging. Because The Last Hours of Ancient Sunlight is a seminal work offering a viewpoint original yet ancient, I see our situation today in a new light. And because of the scope and depth of this work, I find it inspiring as well as disturbing. I rather exhausted superlative in praise of Tom Hartman's book, The Prophet's Way, which I rightly called the most important book I've ever read. But now I find the sequel calling for equal praise, since the issue here addresses the whole of our species, and indeed all species."
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3: 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It's called The Tom Hartman Reader. 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Also, it more clearly identifies the root cause of so many of our social and environmental ills. 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
6: Trump the crook.
3: 21 minutes past the hour. Welcome back. So Peter Thiel is one of the original PayPal guys. It's how him and Elon Musk made their first big bucks. And he's also started Palantir, the company that's basically spying on us, according to a lot of folks. And he has apparently moved to Argentina. Now, Peter has been traveling around the world giving speeches about the Antichrist and claiming that we're living in the last days and Jesus is going to return and all this kind of strange stuff. And now he's moved to Argentina and apparently enrolled his children in Argentinian schools and bought a big fancy mansion in the fanciest parts of downtown Buenos Aires. And he's become good friends with, the crazy Milei, the crazy president of Argentina. Louise and I were in Buenos Aires, Argentina, the week that Milei was elected. It was a fascinating time to be there. But and Thiel has also apparently bought land in Uruguay, where, quote, observers have speculated the property could include a bunker to shelter from nuclear apocalypse. So here's a guy who owns the largest share, I believe, in Palantir, which is one of our military intelligence companies, who has been talking about the end times and has decided, hey, it's time to leave America and head to another hemisphere. Now, this is also the guy, by the way, who created J.D. Vance. J.D. Vance, by the way, is the fourth name that he's used in his life. And J.D. Vance was like this obscure author who had written this book, Trashing Hillbillies, and are kind of claiming to be one, even though he grew up in the suburbs of Cincinnati or Cleveland, I forget which. But anyhow, Peter Thiel kind of plucked him out of obscurity, made him rich, gave him his own, or helped him, build his own venture capital fund, and then poured just ungodly amounts of cash into the election against Sherrod Brown to make him the senator from Ohio, and then bumped him up to vice president. Peter Thiel pretty much single-handedly did that, according to the reports that, pretty much anybody can read. And he also put a $1.25 million into Trump back in 2016, an early Trump supporter. So he's also got a deep connection to generative artificial intelligence. So some folks are saying, are we about to get really bad news about AI? Or does Peter Thiel know something about, an impending war with Russia that could lead to nuclear weapons being thrown at the United States or with China? I mean, what does this guy know that we don't know? Why has he left the country? It's got a lot of people scratching their heads. I don't have any answers to these questions. I'm as baffled by this whole thing as anybody else. Of course, Peter Thiel, I mean, he was not born here. He was born in Germany. He spent part of his life in South Africa and part of his childhood, and now he lives here. So, well, actually, now he lives in Argentina. So what's up? I don't know. It's fascinating, though. Bill in Clifton, New Jersey. Hey, Bill, what's on your mind today?
7: Yeah, hi. I just want to mention first that Uruguay is like the playground of Argentina. Hmm. And I think that's where the president was Colonel Stroessner, and they had a lot of German people living there.
3: Yeah.
7: But anyway, I don't understand what happened with Harriet Tubman. What's that?
3: The Boys in the Band, the story about all the all right. Nazis fleeing to Argentina, yeah.
7: Right. Yeah, well, also they planned the Fourth Reich from there. They were building nuclear facilities so that they could send missiles to America down there before the U.S. got into it with the Russia in a missile race, which sort of squashed it. Mm. But anyway, there was a passed in Congress, Harriet Tubman, I think it was 2006, was supposed to be on the bill that has Jackson on it now.
8: That's correct, the $20 and, bill. And Trump put an end to that in 2017, as I recall.
7: Yeah, right. And the reason why there's no living person put on the bill is because this guy named Clark, Spencer Clark, he was engraving. He was supposed to put on the guy for Lewis and Clark, and since his name was Clark, he put his own picture up instead on the, I think it was the 5-cent bill.
8: Yeah, this is in 1866.
7: There's not enough money for coins in there, or coins, so they were making fractional dollar bills. So I think he put his face on the 5-cent.
8: Yeah. And that's why Congress passed a law saying that no living person can have their image on U.S. currency. That law was passed in the 1860s in response to this guy Clark, who was the head of the Bureau of Engraving or whatever they called it back then, putting his own picture on the 5-cent bill. Yeah, you're absolutely right, Bill.
7: Right. Plus, he hired 300 women who were supposedly during the Civil War were either daughters or mothers, and they were all good-looking, and he bettered a lot of them.
8: Oh, geez. Yeah, the sordid history of America. Bill, thank you for the call. That's fascinating. I guess we got to look into Mr. Clark now. 27 minutes past the hour. I'll be picking up your calls on the other side of the break. It's Anything Goes Weekend here on the Tom Hartman Program. Stick around. We'll be right back.
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8: It's the place where despair is not an option. I'll be right back with your calls.

0: 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No more waiting to see your doc sitting in a crowded ER or emergency care or the pharmacy. 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
1: Thanks for having me. Yeah, our emergency medical kits are really taking the country by storm. We've helped protect over a million Americans, and it pinch myself when I even say that. 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It's always something. People everywhere are fed up with going to the doctors, fed up with waiting in line for an urgent care, and we all know that the best time to address a sickness is the morning you feel that scratchy throat or the runny nose rather than trying to wait it out. 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It took us a long time to build out this infrastructure that allows us to do this, but a lot of Americans are taking advantage.
0: Peter, thanks so much for dropping by and speaking with us today.
1: I appreciate it.
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0: 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Welcome back. 35 minutes past the hour, picking up your calls here. Bill in Port Townsend, Washington. Hey, Bill, what's up? Bill in Port Townsend, Washington. We've got the pot up for the phones. All righty. I'm going to put Bill on hold here for a minute. And he's on line five, line six, excuse me, Mateo. Bobby in La Puente, California. Hey, Bobby, what's up?
1: Gratitude. I want to thank you for educating me and Vivian on a Medicare and Medicare Advantage, because Vivian just had surgery last week at Caesar Sinai, you know, and I had total faith. And I want to thank you and Louise, and thank Mateo, because my opinion, one heart, one mind, and that includes your callers. I'm just grateful, you know,
0: Thank you, Bobby. I'm grateful for you, too. Is Vivian okay?
1: You know,
0: she's recovering okay?
1: She's coming home today.
0: Home
1: today, and the first day she called sounded wonderful, like a new heart. Mm-hmm. And I got a new heart. If it wasn't for Vivian, I shared with you, Tom, I wouldn't be here alive. And then I include the Teamsters. So what I'm saying, this show expanding my intellect, even though I'm a dropout, but this is the best education. Humanitarian, Gaza, I pray for Gaza, Ukraine, always. I'm doing a sweat next week and a lot of prayers, and your show is included. They keep on pushing. I tell people about it. You're on at 6 p.m. KPFK, you share, I support them. I'm just totally grateful. You know, I got chills and you understand?
0: I do. I do. Bobby, thank you very much.
1: I'm totally grateful.
0: It's so nice to hear from you.
1: You're
0: please,
1: a brother.
0: Yeah, back at you, Bobby. And please give our love to Vivian, too. It's great to hear that she's doing well.
1: Thank you.
0: Sure enough. Good talking to you, Bobby. Yep. Okay. Thank you, Bobby. James in Hollywood. Hey, James, what's up?
2: Mr. Hartman's still the smartest man in all of media. Even your callers are just getting brilliant, man. Some of them almost make me cry. Anyhow, I don't know if you heard about Trump's executive order to end mail-in voting.
0: Mm-hmm. Yeah, that was a while back, yeah. It's blocked right now.
2: A federal judge just said it's okay to proceed, which means that unless California or blue states submit all the records of every voter, they don't get mail-in voting.
0: Did this happen today?
2: Yes. No. It happened. I called in yesterday when I first read it, just before your show, but I'm a religious, you know, you're my professor. I don't miss a minute of your show.
0: Well, I was unaware of this, James. Thanks for the tip. I'll go look it up and see what I can find out.
2: Yesterday, I had Mateo, but I know how busy you are, and you do deep dives into everything. Yes. And I couldn't believe the stuff you said when I started listening in 2006 or 2007, but I realized everything you say is true and backed up with facts.
0: Yeah.
2: And Trump signed the executive order to end mail-in voting.
0: Yeah.
2: Well, so that's okay. How he votes.
0: Let me dig into that, James. Thank you so much for the tip. I appreciate it. It's great to hear from you, and I hope you have a wonderful weekend. Kip in Leverett, Massachusetts. Hey, Kip, what's on your mind today?
3: Thanks for taking my call, Tom.
0: Sure.
3: Just one question. I'm 78 years old, and during the time that I have left, I would like to think that we're going to get rid of Trump before it's too late. My question to you is, I'm tired of going to demonstrations. I'm tired of going to, you know, No King's actions. We need to ramp it up a little bit more. And I want your advice as to what we can do to make sure that Trump doesn't remain in office during his remaining 2 years. Do you have any thoughts about that?
0: Yeah, the remedy for a corrupt presidency is, I believe it was Madison wrote in the Federalist Papers. Actually, it's probably Hamilton wrote in the Federalist Papers, because Hamilton did most of the ranting about Article II, is impeachment. And, you know, Trump has accurately predicted that if the Democrats get control of the House, they will impeach him. And I think he's pissed off enough Republicans in the Senate that regardless of who controls the Senate, there's actually a chance he could get convicted in the Senate this time. So Kip, we need to do everything we can to get as many Democrats elected this fall as possible. Show up at your local Democratic Party and support the candidates. Kip, I wish you well. Thank you for the call. Johan in Los Angeles. Hey, Johan, what's up?
4: Talk about the DOJ stuff.
0: Mm-hmm.
4: As soon as I learned about the Constitution was written by slave owners, I knew it was like...
0: It was 50-50, actually.
4: Yeah.
0: The guys who showed up, I forget the number, I think it was 57, whatever. The people who showed up to write the Constitution were from both southern and northern states, and half of them, roughly, were outspoken opponents of slavery, and about half of them were either slave owners or represented areas where slavery was legal. So it was a hot topic, but it wasn't entirely slave owners who wrote the Constitution, not by a long shot.
4: Right, but how far are we going to go when, like, people has no threat to public, gets beaten by police officers? Now it's like DOJ is going after people who say something about ICE, and when other far right is like,
0: this is what fascism
4: try
0: looks
4: to
0: like.
4: Do all the, it's like a Mussolini when the, know, we don't argue, but we destroy. So how far are you going to go? As you know, that Trump tried to terminate the Constitution. Isn't it better to Democrats and rest of the pack come with the new Constitution at this point? What do you think?
0: The danger of coming up with a new Constitution, Johan, and by the way, Republicans have been working on this project for over 20 years, and they've got a website for it and everything. Every year they have a dress rehearsal in Washington, D.C., where hundreds of people from all 50 states come, and it's called conventionofstates.com or .org is their website, where all these people come and they come up with their ideas. Oh, yeah, let's make corporations persons. Let's do away with taxes on billionaires. They've got all kinds of wacky ideas. Republicans have been pushing this forever, that we need to rewrite the Constitution. I think it's very dangerous to open up the Constitution to being rewritten. I think there's some really brilliant pieces to it. I do think that what we need to do is amend the Constitution to reverse the insanity that has been introduced into constitutional law by the Supreme Court, by corrupt right-wing justices on the Supreme Court. The top of that list, of course, is corporate personhood. And then just below that is this doctrine that money is the same thing as speech, and so billionaires can do whatever they want in elections and spend unlimited amounts of money. We should be able to regulate money. Money is not speech. So
4: what about Jefferson's 19-year thing?
0: Well, you know, he said that once, you know, that every generation should basically reboot the country. To do otherwise would be like asking a man to wear the clothes he wore as a child. And I get that. Later in his life, he kind of pulled back from that position and was talking about how dangerous that could be. So it can be really dangerous to selectively quote Thomas Jefferson. He said a lot. I've got half these books behind my head. There's a 20-volume set of his collected writings. that were published in 1909 on the anniversary of his leaving office. So, you know, that's the situation. But Johan, I appreciate the call. It's always great hearing from you. Thank you so much for phoning in. It's 44 and a half minutes past the hour. I'll be back with more of your calls in just a moment. It's Anything Goes Weekend here on the Tom Hartmann Program. Stay with us.

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1: Hey, Tom Hartman here. In my new book, Threshold, The Crisis of Western Culture, I'm looking at the deteriorating state of our planet, where the dynamics of environmental, economic, and population change are boiling over the limits within which society can function. I'll be busting the myths and ideologies of religious fundamentalism, capitalism run amok, male domination and hierarchy, and militarism that are draining our world of its natural and human resources and engendering the suffering of millions for the benefit of a few. Threshold examines cultures that have thrived from the mother city of Caral, Peru to modern Denmark, and targets five areas of policy, national, religious, economic, corporate, and environmental, for specific and immediate reform. Radical in scope and boldness, but simple in its common sense logic, my book Threshold illustrates the mistakes we have made as a culture, as a country, and as individuals, and provides the inspiration and motivation that you're looking for to build a better, more sustainable world for all. It's available in fine bookstores everywhere. Threshold.
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0: 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It really means a lot to us.
1: True leaders don't benefit themselves, but work to meet our common needs. That's the difference between a bully, a parasite, and a true leader. Bullies will pretend to protect us while actually using us to guard their own privilege, and parasites will steal from us. But they can be stopped. Every refusal to submit, each expose of exploitation, moves us closer to a future where true leadership prevails and the old methods of domination lose their power. We can get there together and prosper together. Here's how you start. You got to read the Bully's book, Bullies, Parasites, and Slaves by George Koch. It's spelled K-O-C-H. You will use his insights. 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It's BPS.

0: long time no talk. Hey, so I just wanted to touch base about your caller, Mr. Smith, here at the beginning of the show. Mm-hmm. And some of the things he was saying kind of rubbed me the wrong way. So I did a little bit of research. And it turns out he's the second highest paid member in Washington when it comes to AIPAC money. He made about $500,000 in AIPAC donations since he's been a member. And it just sounded to me like he was parroting Israel talking points every time he was asked about AIPAC and, you know, what we should do about Israel in the Gaza.
1: Yeah, I think he's kind of defensive about that. I mean, he's got a primary challenger who is a progressive who isn't not taking AIPAC money, and that's become an issue in the election. So I'm guessing that's probably why you were hearing that.
0: Right. And I mean, if you think about it, $500,000, that kind of sounds like a bribe to me. You know, like, why wouldn't you work in the interest of whoever gave you that much money? You know, we just have to be aware of how these candidates are getting their money, and we need to make better decisions because, you know, Israel does own our government right now, unfortunately.
1: They own a chunk of it. You know, I get that. But that said, I'm not going to do purity tests for any member of Congress who wants to come on this program and answer unfiltered questions. When members of Congress come on this program and take calls from listeners, I take the calls in the order they came in. I don't screen them. We ask people what the topic is. That's it. And that's just, you know, we always do that. But we don't exclude anybody from asking a question. So if he's willing to do that, and it's no secret that he takes AIPAC money, God bless him. We need more Democrats. We'll see how he does in the primary in Washington State. But I'm very, very happy that the number one Democrat on the House Defense Committee or whatever it's called, is willing to come on this program and take calls from people. I think it's an honorable thing. Dan, thanks for the call. Aaron in Upper Marlboro, Maryland. Hey, Aaron, what's on your mind today?
2: Yeah, Tom, a few things. I called earlier, said that we were basically witnessing a daylight bank robbery. Yeah. In addition to that, I think we're having a going out of business sale.
1: It appears.
2: And as far as the corporations are people, in 2008 when we had the meltdown, I don't remember Lehman or his brother going to jail doing any time.
1: Yeah, no, it was amazing. Neither Bush nor Obama sent any of those banksters to prison. And those guys made off with billions of dollars, including billions of our tax dollars.
2: And then when the government asked them what they did with it, they said, none of your business. And they went right back to giving themselves big, fat raises and lighting their cigars with $100 bills.
1: You're absolutely right.
2: And
1: it's one of the reasons why people are pissed off with the Democratic Party.
2: And with this weaponization thing, it's Looney Tunes. I don't know if you remember, but I remember there were cartoons, you know, Saturday morning cartoons. And it was one I remember. This just reminded me of it. It was the scenario was a bank robbery, and the police surrounded the bank. And, you know, come out with your hands up. And the guy came out with the gun to his head. Mm. And everybody said, no, don't shoot. He might kill a hostage.
1: You're thinking of the movie Blazing Saddles, Aaron.
2: Oh, okay. It was cartoonish then too, yeah. but now we have real life imitating art.
1: I know.
2: I mean, that's what this was, where he's.
1: I know, and now we've got billionaires fleeing the country. Peter Thiel going, getting out of the Northern Hemisphere here. What does he know that we don't?
2: Yeah,
1: know?
2: Yeah, that's the going out of business part.
1: Yeah, it's wild stuff.
2: And don't get confused with these Republicans. They don't all of a sudden have religion. They will regress to the mean. You still got to vote and do your bit, and I don't even know if that's going to matter.
1: I get it, Aaron. I've got to move along, but your points are well made. Thank you, Lafayette in Foster City, California. Hey, Lafayette, what's up?
3: Hi, Tom. You know, first they came for the comedians, but I said nothing because I wasn't that funny. I want to talk about the climate crisis. Stanley Augustus Osley, he moved to the Southern Hemisphere because he had a dream of a giant storm that would turn things from hot to cold at the poles. But basically, it's the methane. It's the methane, stupid, to borrow the Clinton campaign, because carbon dioxide has a half-life of over 1,000 years. We're not going to do anything with cars, but methane only is 20 years or less, so we could actually cool things down and

0: So on the local level, you make sure your dump doesn't leak methane in it, and don't let them put a data center in your town. Make them go to the Permian and use that cheap methane and just burn it off.
1: Well, burning off that methane is converting it to carbon dioxide. That's not helpful either.
0: Which, well, it's much safer. It's much lower.
1: I would much rather see them building out solar farms. I mean, there's large, if they want to build a data center in Texas, hell, the entire state, you can put out enough solar panels to power a data center without a problem if you got enough land. I mean, but I get your point. Lafayette, thanks for the call. Don in Applegate, California. Hey, Don, what's on your mind today?
2: Yeah, hey. Hi, Tom. I wanted to talk about the ruling in 2010 about Citizens United.
1: Mm-hmm.
2: You're aware of it, I'm sure. But
1: I wrote a book about it.
2: It basically makes it legal to bribe candidates.
1: That's right. And judges. Yes. Yep, you're absolutely right.
2: Yeah, I mean,
1: Don, I
2: got
1: to run. It's the end of the show. But thank you. Yes, Citizens United is evil. And, brought to you by five corrupt Republicans, with Clarence Thomas being the deciding vote. Hey, special thanks to Louise Hartman, Sean Taylor, Jamie Holly, Nigel Peacock, Sue Nethercutt, Patrick Hoyt, Geraldine Halbert, Ron Hartenbaum, Chase Spross, Nicholas Miller, Pat Sweeney, Jeremy Peterson, Connor Arroyo, Carne Verde, Josiah Wester, Martha Salinas, Mateo Robertson, Diane Russell, and Ruben Michaels, all the fine people who work on this program and make it happen. And thank you to you for passing the good word along and sharing our program with other people. Get out there, get active, tag your it. Have a wonderful weekend, and I will catch up with you on Monday.
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6: Here's what we're talking about this week. Let's talk about the ramifications of the tax bill on Medicare and Medicaid.
8: Well, I think, we're seeing some things unfold right now in terms of Medicaid, and we can talk more about that as well. But I think some of the things that are coming in the relatively short future are big cuts to Medicare and big cuts to all of the social safety net in this country. A concern about Medicare is that the budget, the way it will have to be set to meet this ridiculous tax cut that really gives most of the benefit to the most wealthy in this country, would be to trigger automatic spending cuts for Medicare that could total as much as $25 billion. Now, Congress at the moment is saying they're not going to do that until after the midterms. Well, that shouldn't be reassuring to any of us that they think they're going to wait to take a slap at benefits for seniors and the disabled who are on Medicare until after they get themselves back in office again. That is pretty disingenuous of them.
6: Yes.
8: To set that kind of a timetable. So we all need to be very vigilant about saying Medicare needs to be not cut at all. In fact, there are other cuts that are of concern under Medicare, the limiting of how much physical therapy that patients are entitled to have, how many sessions they're entitled to have. This is ridiculous stuff. That should not be determined. Talk about the government getting involved in our health care. You know, the folks who argue for a market-based health care system seem to do so on the basis of you don't want the government doing your health care for you. And yet, if you're determining that a certain number of physical therapy will not be covered for seniors and the disabled, what if someone had a serious accident in early December and they're supposed to be continuing physical therapy? This is not okay.
9: And what about the individual mandate? So the tax law killed that. What's the impact of that going to be?
8: Well, the obvious impact of that is to drive premium costs up for everyone else, in part because there will be a certain number of people who say, hey, if I'm not required and I'm not penalized for not purchasing insurance, I'm not gonna. Usually the young and the healthy who feel like they don't need insurance, or that certain group of people who make a little too much to qualify for Medicaid, but don't make enough to afford the premium that's being offered to them, may opt to go without.
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10: Years ago, when I announced that I was leaving my job as editor of the Texas Observer to run for political office, I had to admit that going into politics is the only downward career move one can take from journalism. But being both a journalist and a politician does hone one's ability to detect the smell of BS. And we Americans are presently getting a noxious blast of that stench from our warmongering Department of Defense. The vast trillion-dollar Pentagon is the ultimate Big Brother bureaucracy, literally empowered to compel thousands of Americans to die in foolish military misadventures cooked up by political partisans and profiteering corporate contractors. That's why it's so alarming that Trump's Project 2025 autocrats are now rushing to slam an iron door of censorship on reporters trying to inform us commoners about the militaristic schemes and corporate fraud that comes from inside this government fortress. In the name of defending freedom, Trump's palace guards are banning media outlets that displease His Royal Highness. Also, Pretty Boy Pete, Trump's made-for-TV Pentagon honcho, has even decreed that reporters must be tightly monitored by military escorts while doing interviews, reviewing documents, and otherwise exercising the essential constitutional rights of our nation's free press. The good news is that rather than kowtowing to the autocrats, dozens of media organizations have told Pete to stuff it, choosing to do old-school outsider digging into this insider war machine. This is Jim Hightower saying, meanwhile, the Project 2025 authoritarians hail their clampdown on free press rights by touting their, quote, fresh relationship with what they call their new Pentagon press corps. Right, it's their partisan press corps, not ours. Howdy-ho, folks, and thanks for tuning in to my Hightower Radio Commentaries. And guess what? There's even more Hightower waiting for you online. 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
1: Hey, happy Friday, TGIF, Shabbat Shalom, Jumah Mubarak, whatever it is for you. It's the beginning of the end of the week, or the beginning of the weekend, the end of the week for us, the last day of the week. Anything goes Friday. We've got a lot to talk about today. We're trying to work out some technical details right now, like as in, you know, making internet connections work. With Congressman Adam Smith. He was going to be with us for the first hour taking your calls. Over the next few minutes, we'll see if we can establish that connection. Our video guy's on the phone with his chief of staff right now. Also, America just expanded voting rights to corporations. Yeah, really. And corporations are actually voting now in the state of Delaware. Corporations, not people, corporations. Also in the second hour of our program, a king bedazzles statues, a republic feeds its people. What has America become? And did Don Jr. just get $620 million of your tax dollars? In the third hour of our program, Netanyahu tears up the ceasefire and ordered 70% of Gaza seized. Also, why does the DOJ want to know who's posting mean things about ICE? And a crazy alert in the third hour. Is Peter Thiel building a doomsday bunker? You betcha. So a lot to talk about today. While we're waiting to see if we can get Congressman Smith on, the New York Times is reporting. This is just wild stuff. You know, Trump is in so deep. He's in so over his head on this. You know, on this war with Iran that he decided to have against the advice of his advisors, you know, against common sense, without the help or authority of Congress, you know, without the authorization of Congress. He's so in over his head. He's so frantic right now that the New York Times is reporting that he's willing to give a $300 billion bribe to Iran, that that's part of this deal that they're working out. Now, keep it in order to open the Straits of Hormuz, not even to, you know, end the war or anything else. It has nothing to do with the nuclear stuff. I mean, oh, we'll talk about all that stuff later. But, you know, you'll recall when Barack Obama worked out the JCPOA, he unfroze $1.7 billion in Iranian money. Now, that was money that Iran actually had that. In the process of, you know, entities in the United States, I'm assuming oil companies, but who knows, entities in the United States buying stuff from Iran, it was money that was passing through American banks. And we seized that money. And some of it we had seized, you know, way, way back. I mean, some of this goes back to the Carter years. And so we're sitting on all this money, this $1.7 billion that was actually Iran's money. And so with the JCPOA, what Obama worked out was, hey, we'll give you back your own money. Now, Trump is not talking about that. Iran is saying, you know, we want $1 trillion or we want hundreds of billions of dollars because of all the damage you've done and the people you've killed and all the things that you've hurt. And we want to, you know, basically reparations. And apparently Trump's response to that is going to be to say, OK, here's $300 million. How are we? Are we going to get the congressman, Sean? Oh, OK. All right. So, you know, hopefully he will be with us shortly. This is something that I brought up because I specifically wanted to ask Adam Smith about it. Adam Smith is, you know, he's the top Democrat on the House Armed Services Committee and, you know, has some fairly strong opinions about this sort of thing. So we'll get to that hopefully in just a moment. Meanwhile, hardcore MAGA, this is really remarkable. We're getting more and more and more of these stories. Donald Trump's approval ratings have crashed down into the low 30s. And as he's tearing up the White House, he thinks it's his home or something. I mean, it's not. It's government housing. And you know, the guy in the government housing, subsidized government housing is just wild. But anyhow, his popularity is just absolutely crashing. And this top story over on Raw Story, I was dumb as a rock. Hardcore MAGA couple ditches Trump after getting a kick in the teeth. We're seeing increasingly MAGA people, these maggots who are saying, you know, I had no idea, or I didn't know, or I, you know, it wasn't my plan, or I this isn't what I expected, or, you know, I got screwed by Trump. I mean, you know, this is a refrain that we've been hearing for literally decades. I mean, literally thousands of small businesses have sued Donald Trump for not paying his bills. You've got states that Trump still hasn't paid for his 2016 campaign security, where he's supposed to reimburse the states. I mean, this guy just doesn't pay his bills. And now it's like America is becoming as shiftless as Trump is. Meanwhile, James Comer is, he's the head of the Oversight Committee in the House of Representatives, the Republican who runs this thing. And they've got Pam Bondi in there this morning testifying. I suppose you could call it testifying, but she was not sworn in, so she's not under oath. There is no transcript being generated, or maybe there is. I've heard conflicting reports on MSNBC this morning, but apparently, even if there is a transcript, it's not the kind of official thing where if you lie to Congress, you get nailed for it. So apparently she's free to lie. And one of the Democrats that was in this meeting said that she has refused to answer any questions about her conversations with Donald Trump, about Donald Trump's involvement in the cover-up, about Donald Trump's involvement with Jeffrey Epstein and the allegations that he was raping teenage girls and stuff like that. And she basically threw Todd Blanche out of the bus, according to what we're hearing from the news, what we're hearing from the people who are talking to the members of Congress who were in the room, who were in the meeting, that she's just basically saying, not my problem. I handed this all off to Todd Blanche. Now, Todd Blanche, of course, was Trump's lawyer who defended him on the allegation that he raped E. Jean Carroll. And, which is in and of itself bizarre, but even more bizarre, is that man rapes woman, woman sues, and the two different juries say, yes, you raped her, and yes, you have to pay her, and you defamed her. And now he's got the Department of Justice criminally investigating her, which is going to, be a real mess. So, anyhow, a lot going on here. The MAGA lawmakers freaking out. Stephen Cole, with the last thing I want to share with you, and then we'll take a break and again try to get Congressman Smith on. Apparently, there's this billionaire who has a comedy thing, gig, and he's paying CBS $15 million a year to replace Stephen Colbert. Now, CBS used to pay Stephen Colbert, but now this guy is paying CBS, and he's running this Comics Unleashed. It's kind of an infomercial, apparently, and it's just getting terrible reviews. I mean, it's just being panned left and right. So, wild stuff going on. I'm going to take a break here. It's 14 and a half minutes past the hour. I'll be back with more of the news of the day and your calls, and we'll see if we can get Congressman Smith on. If not, the show continues. Stick around. It's the Tom Hartman Program. Talk media for the rest of us. We'll be right back.
0: This is the Tom Hartman Program.
1: It's the place where smart people get their news. We'll be right back.

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5: "To discover brilliant, innovative, creative, and original thinking is one of life's rare privileges. 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I rather exhausted superlative in praise of Tom Hartman's book, The Prophet's Way, which I rightly called the most important book I've ever read. But now I find the sequel calling for equal praise, since the issue here addresses the whole of our species, and indeed all species."
4: The Last Hours of Ancient Sunlight, The Fate of the World and What We Can Do Before It's Too Late by Tom Hartman, in bookstores everywhere.
0: Hey friends, Tom Hartman here to tell you about my brand new book. It's called The Tom Hartman Reader. Tom Hartman Reader is unlike any of my other books. It's a collection of my best and most revealing writings that I think you need to know. Tom Hartman Reader covers everything from my fierce commitment to Jeffersonian democracy to my steadfast opposition to the corporatization of America. Also, it more clearly identifies the root cause of so many of our social and environmental ills. The Tom Hartman Reader will give you essential information and explore solutions to questions like, how do we keep our schools from treating children like assembly line products? 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Or what cloudy Germany can teach us about solar energy? 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Not only will you gain vital substance on a wide range of topics in the book, but the Tom Hartman Reader will inspire you to action. It's time to educate ourselves on the world around us, why it got this way, and the corrective actions we all need to take. 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Makes a great gift, too. Inspiration, insight, and action. The Tom Hartman Reader,

0: Tired of spin and billionaire-backed news? 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Democracy belongs to you. True leaders don't benefit themselves, but work to meet our common needs. That's the difference between a bully or a parasite and a true leader. Bullies will pretend to protect us while actually using us to guard their own privilege. Parasites will steal from us. But they can be stopped. Every refusal to submit, each expose of exploitation moves us closer to a future where true leadership prevails and the old methods of domination lose their power. We can get there together and we can prosper together. Here's how to start. You got to read the bully's book, Bullies, Parasites, and Slaves by George Koch. It's spelled K-O-C-H. You'll use his insights. 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Welcome back. 20 minutes past the hour. Congressman Adam Smith is with us. Congressman Smith is the ranking Democrat, the top Democrat on the House Armed Services Committee. His website, adamsmith.house.gov.
1: And now I can't hear Tom. Why can't I hear
0: him? He just said he can't hear me. You got me? Congressman, can anybody hear me? How are we doing? Okay. Congressman Smith, can you hear me now?
1: Oh.
0: Can you hear me now?
1: Somebody there?
0: Yeah, I'm here. I'm here. Is my audio, do you still have me in the audio mode?
1: Hello, I can't hear the program.
0: Yeah, Congressman, we're...
1: Gotcha.
0: Okay,
1: yes.
0: You got me now. Okay, great.
1: You.
0: Yeah, Sean was pushing buttons here. Congressman Adam Smith is with us. He represents the 9th District of Washington. He's the top Democrat on the House Armed Services Committee. AdamSmith.house.gov is his website and his blue sky handle. And Congressman, thanks so much for being with us for this hour, taking calls. We really appreciate it. I'm curious, you know, your position on armed services is kind of the catbird seat. Before we take any calls, I just had a question for you. The New York Times is reporting that Trump is willing to give Iran $300 billion. I remember when the Republicans melted down over Obama giving $1.7 billion of their own money back to Iran. Right. This is $300 billion in U.S. taxpayer money. Is it true? And how crazy is that? What's going on? Sounds to me like he's desperate.
1: I mean, Trump has put us in a horrible position. I mean, this war never should have been started in the first place. And it played out. It's interesting. I read an article in Foreign Affairs just yesterday that was written 2 days before the war started and said, here's why it's a bad idea to go to war with Iran. And it said, because they have an asymmetric advantage. All they have to do is survive, and they are prepared to inflict pain on the entire region while they survive. And military force is unlikely to get them to change their nuclear program or any of the other things that we're working on. It played out exactly like that. And now Trump's stuck. And, you know, the nuclear program is terrible. Shutting down the Strait of Hormuz right now is arguably worse. So to get it back open, he's got to negotiate with Iran. So, the position we're in right now is Iran's conditions for ending this war are very simple. Pay us to open up the Strait. And the Strait was open before this war started. So, yes, Trump has backed himself, all of us, into a corner. And it's not going to be a good outcome.
0: Yeah, it certainly seems that way. So anything you wanted to say before we get started, or shall we just pick up calls here?
1: I wanted to build off of that last call because I think it's a central question. I know there's a lot of people who are fighting Trump that are, you know, saying we got to fight harder. We're not I don't know that's accurate. We have to fight more effectively. We have to have a realistic message. We have to address economic inequality in this country. I mean, we impeached Trump twice. We brought charges against him all across the board. So, you know, we've been willing to stand up and criticize Trump, and I certainly have as well. I want us to be smarter about it. I want to build a coalition that can be successful in that effort.
0: Yeah, and I think we would all vote for that. So pick up some calls here.
1: Yes.
0: Okay, let's do it. Michael in Bronx, New York. You're on the air with Congressman Adam Smith.
2: Happy Friday, gentlemen. And Congressman Smith, I was wondering if you can bring this to the congressional floor. It's regarding the ICE problems in Newark, New Jersey, and the DHS is saying that the aliens, the illegal aliens, are being well cared for, and which, using Judge Judy's term, it's a lot of baloney, and for three reasons. Number one, you keep referring to these people as aliens, as if they look like E.T. or those Kremlins from the Will Smith.
0: Michael, I need you to summarize your question real quickly, please.
2: Right, yeah. Number two.
0: Okay, well, let's just, what can be done about ICE, Congressman?
1: Yeah, look, I mean, I think the biggest point the caller's making is that, you know, ICE detention facilities are cruel. The punishment, you know, the way they're being held, they're not being given health care, they're not being protected adequately. And I think we need to call attention to that. And I think we need to put pressure and file lawsuits to force the Trump administration to do it. Now, right up front, the largest problem in all this is the sheer number of people that they're detaining. I mean, they're locking up tens of thousands of people that don't need to be detained. They are not threats to our community. You know, the big lie of Trump's immigration policy is that he was going to go after the criminals. He hasn't. He's gone after everybody, locked them up in inhumane conditions that we need to bring attention to and change. So I think the caller is absolutely right.
0: Yeah, let's pick up another call here. Jim in Long Beach, California. I just have a minute and a half. Jim, you got a quick question here for the congressman?
3: I wish it was quick, but I agree. The first caller has got the point. My question is, what very specific actions can we take? Because I just hear, do whatever you can. Well, we don't know what's effective. And really quickly, online, there are these groups that say they kind of aggregate contributions and then make select which are the most effective races most likely to flip seats. Are those valid?
0: Thank you.
1: Yes, those are valid. Absolutely. They identify the races that are most important in the country. Your first point is the central point that Democrats face right now. And what I was trying to address earlier was it's a very frustrating situation because Trump is president. He has an enormous amount of power. We can't just force him to change on a whole bunch of issues. And certainly the way ICE is treating people is at the top of that list. What we can do is we can protest, which I think is absolutely appropriate. We can show up at these detention facilities. We can put pressure on them to highlight the, you know, inhumane treatment that is going on. We can sue, which is perhaps the most important part, go to courts to get better treatment. And we can file legislation in Congress to put pressure on the Republicans to do that. Now, I understand that all of that is unsatisfying.
0: Congressman, we're hitting the break. Pardon, forgive my interruption, but we're hitting the break. Congressman Adam Smith is with us for the hour. We'll be back in about 5 minutes with more of your calls for Congressman Smith.
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0: AdamSmith.House.gov is his website and his handle over on Blue Sky. We'll be right back with your calls for Congressman Adam Smith, the ranking Democrat in the House Armed Services. 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

0: 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Check it out. Welcome back. 34 minutes past the hour. Congressman Adam Smith, representing Washington's 9th District, the top Democrat on the House Armed Services Committee, adamsmith.house.gov, his website and his Blue Sky handle, with us for the hour taking your calls. Alfredo in Mountain View, California, you're on the air with Congressman Smith.
1: Yeah, thank you for the opportunity, Tom, and thank you, Congressman, for your service and all the Democrats who are fighting so hard. My question is, can Todd Blanche be disbarred for his unconstitutional actions and violations of the law? Thank you.
2: Yeah. No, certainly. He is basically engaged in, you know, countless acts of malicious prosecution. They are targeting people who Trump doesn't like and then trying to figure out how to bring charges against them. And I want you to think for a second about what the Justice Department is supposed to be doing. They're supposed to be tracking terrorism, organized crime, human trafficking, drug trafficking. They're supposed to be protecting the American people from criminals who threaten us. Instead, they're plowing through every deposition that any opponent of Trump has ever given and trying to find some inconsistency so they can bring charges. Yeah, I think he should be disbarred.
0: Keno in Lakeland, Florida, you're on the air with Congressman Smith.
3: Yes, thank you, Congressman, for coming on and taking calls. This morning on C-SPAN, there was a discussion of the GOP conservative agenda. And it, thinking about the message for the coming election, it dawned on me a metaphor the Democrats could use is the GOP agenda is to create a new feudal system in the United States. Not only do they want to create a king, but a new group of super privileged nobility, the billionaires, and the rest of society can just become debt slaves, serf vassals. So do you think this is a possible theme and a message, and maybe Tom could write about this, but feudalize is a word in the dictionary. The GOP is going to feudalize the United States and create a feudal system. Do you think this could be part of the message?
2: I think it's absolutely correct. It combines the two central messages that we need to have against Trump and the Republican Party. One is they are trashing our Constitution and ending our constitutional republic in favor of an authoritarian, basically fascist government. I mean, look, when with Trump putting his face on absolutely everything, the way he's using the Justice Department, the way he's using the Department of Defense, Department of Homeland Security, it's hard to use any other word. So, yeah, they're undermining our democracy. But then you connect that to how it's impacting people's lives beyond just basic political freedom. Economically, he's putting all the money in the hands of the few at the expense of the many. So, yeah, I think, you know, criticizing that as modern day feudalism combines those two themes: authoritarian government destroying our constitutional republic, and an economic policy that puts all the money in the hands of the few at the expense of the many. Yeah, no, I think we should build off of that theme without question.
0: Good one, Keno. And Keno's a former Republican, by the way. Ed, in Chicago, you're on the air with Congressman Smith.
4: Yeah, hey, Congressman. Listen, given Putin oil money, why he's helping Iran target our troops is just one of a long list of things tying Trump to Putin. And I'm just wondering why the Democratic Party seems to be so reticent about pounding the table about Trump being a Russian asset.
2: Yeah. Well, sorry, at the last second there, you switched in something that's a little bit different. I have not been remotely reticent about pounding the table about Trump, you know, being supportive of Putin at the expense of Zelensky. I was on CNN yesterday, and, you know, I love to make the point. Trump literally rolled out the red carpet for Putin, and he brought Zelensky into the White House to yell at him and degrade him. That is absolutely inverted. Now, your last point about Trump being an asset for Putin, I think that's a blind alley that Democrats shouldn't go down. We don't have any particular proof of that, number one. Number two, I think the thing with Trump is, asset or no, he likes Putin because he's a fellow authoritarian. You know, whether or not he's doing Trump's bidding because Putin has something, that takes us down a rabbit hole of conspiracy theories that we don't need to go down. Because Trump's actions and policies show that he's pushing an authoritarian agenda, and that's why he likes Putin. He said it over and over. He admires Putin, you know. So I think that's the attack. But I will say this. I do think Democrats need to attack Trump a lot more, on the issue of the Russia-Ukraine war and how Trump is more sympathetic to Putin than he is to Zelensky, and that's directly contrary to U.S. interests.
0: Yeah, and a real tragedy. Roger in Seattle, you're on the air with Congressman Smith.
5: Thank you, Representative Smith, for appearing. I met you about 15 years ago, but I want to thank you for helping the Washington delegation, including my Representative Jayapal. As you're aware, contract rules allow us to suspend or cancel defense or other federal contracts, such as the ones that Don Jr. negotiating with the Defense Department, as well as the Tacoma ICE jail that we have, or the Vulcan rare earth minerals that Tom just talked about on KBCS. So with the MAGA corrupt contracts and any those contracts for federal agencies have to document wherever there's political influence. And we can assume that MAGA
0: So, Roger, just to get right to it, your question is go for it.
2: Yeah, if we get the majority back and I'm chairman of the Armed Services Committee, we can start canceling those projects, and we should. Yeah. We can push that forward as our agenda. It's why it's so important for Democrats to get control of the House and control of the Senate back. Look, it's not a panacea. Trump's still going to be president. There are still limitations. He's still reluctant to follow the law, and the Supreme Court is reluctant to force him to do so. But at least we can have a voice. At least we can start having some accountability and push through an alternative agenda. So, yeah, that would be one thing that would be right at the top of the list.
0: Stephen in Pueblo, Colorado, you're on the air with Congressman Smith.
6: Well, thank you, Tom, and thank you, Mr. Smith. I'm wondering what we can do about Elon Musk interfering in our elections. I think the man should be deported and his assets seized. Thank you very much.
2: Yeah, no, I mean, I think one of the worst decisions, and I always start out this train of thought by saying the worst decision the Supreme Court ever made. But then I remember Dred Scott and Plessy versus Ferguson. But Citizens United has been incredibly damaging to this country because it took the limits off of what people can contribute to campaigns or how they can campaign. There's still limits of what they can contribute to individual candidates, but they can spend as much money as possible on independent expenditures. And my goodness, Musk is spending $10, $20, $50 million on individual races. I say bring back McCain-Feingold. Supreme Court does change its mind, as we've seen. Let's keep pressing the issue of campaign finance reform because we need limits on independent expenditures. That's how Musk and all of these billionaires, their influence just goes right through the ceiling because of Citizens United.
0: Yeah, here's how crazy it gets. Citizens United was based on, in large part, the Bilotti decision of 1978 that was written by Lewis Powell himself that cited the headnote in the 1886 Santa Clara County decision in which, in the headnote, the clerk of the court, John Chandler Bancroft Davis, said that the Chief Justice at the time, Morrison Remick Waite, had said that corporations are persons. And, that was settled. Well, the headnote has no legal authority, and the decision never actually said that. So this whole thing is based on a lie. And I don't know if you get my newsletter or the Hartman Report that goes out every weekday, but the one today is about how in Delaware now, a judge in Delaware just ruled that corporations can vote in city elections. So you've got corporations actually having the vote. And there are more corporations in Delaware than there are people. So it's getting wild. It's getting wild. Anyway, I don't know if you want to comment on that, or we'll just move along here. Patrick in Seaside, California, you're on the air with Congressman Smith.
7: Hi, Tom. Hi, Congressman Smith. I have a quick question. I don't know if it qualifies as rhetorical, and I also think it could be a talking point that you could take back to your colleagues. I just want to say, I know we're all so terrified of two-year-old toddlers being zip-tied in Chicago or migrant farm workers being chased through cannabis fields in Oxnard. I mean, these are dangerous criminals. I'm going off of a point that you made, Congressman, and that is, my question is, don't you think that this crazy Keystone Cops administration, if they caught even one Trende Aragua or MS-13 member, they would have all channels nationwide breaking news conference. We
2: Amen.
7: Got one.
2: Yeah. Amen. No, Now, look, I mean, the arguments are so clearly on our side. And for those who despair, and, you know, at times, you know, I understand that and feel that for what Trump is doing, his approval ratings are down the mid-30s. And they're down the mid-30s because people are seeing what he is doing, and we are amplifying it. And on this issue, yes, Trump came in and said he was going to secure the border and go after the worst of the worst. Instead, he's terrorizing every immigrant in this country, and even some non-immigrants, even some citizens who are here. His immigration policy is an over-the-top authoritarian policy that is designed to basically force the country to submit to his will. It's part of the authoritarian agenda. He can snatch anybody off the streets and lock them up in a detention facility. It has got nothing to do with whether or not these people are criminals and threaten us in any way. He is anti-immigrant. Stephen Miller is pushing that agenda. People don't want to come to this country like they used to because of that. And he's doing it in an incredibly authoritarian way. So, yes, absolutely. This has nothing to do with trying to protect us from dangerous criminals. And we need to make that point as often as possible.
0: Yeah, very well said. And yeah, I mean, the Magna Carta was signed by King John at Runnymede on, as I recall, June 15th, 1215. That said that, you know, you can't arrest somebody unless they've committed a crime. It's crazy. Congressman Adam Smith is with us for the hour taking your calls. We'll be back with more of your calls for Representative Smith. Smith.house.gov is his, or Adams, excuse me, AdamSmith.house.gov is his website and his Blue Sky.
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0: And he represents Washington's 9th District and is the top Democrat in the House Armed Services Committee. We'll be right back with your calls for Adam Smith.

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0: 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Welcome back. Congressman Adam Smith is with us taking your calls. And let's see here. Tony in Chicago, you are on the air with Congressman Smith.
1: Congressman, after the midterms, and you're chairman of the Armed Services Committee again, and in view of Brian Stelter's book called Network of Lies, about how they hung themselves with their own words, texts, and emails, and their business model is lying to their audience, will you prevent Fox News from being shown in day rooms and on military bases in this country? Thank you, sir.
2: Yeah, I mean, what I would like to see is I would like to see more than Fox News being shown on our military bases. Yeah, and I, well, actually, that's a good question. I don't know how to handle this because the dishonesty in the media broadly is just breathtaking. Okay, on Fox, I go on Newsmax frequently as well. You know, but yeah, I want to protect a free press, a diversity of opinions. You know, Donald Trump is out there suing CBS and, you know, trying to shut down any media that doesn't agree with him. And I don't want to do that. What I want to do is I want to offer reasonable alternatives and never give up trying to put the facts out. This is something that I'm really worried about right now. I think people are discouraged. People are like, you know, AI, all this information generated. Trump lies day in and day out, and it goes completely unaccountable. Nothing happens. So what's the point? And the sad thing is you got to keep fighting. You got to keep putting the truth out. You got to keep challenging the lies and making the case to the American people. You know, it's always been a challenge. Social media and modern communications makes it more of a challenge. But I'm not in favor of censoring a lot of media. I'm in favor of aggressively pushing the truth as often and as loudly as possible.
0: Jake in Seattle, you're on the air with Congressman Smith.
3: Gentlemen, thank you for taking my call. Congressman, given the state of our country, you know, looking at the shameful gerrymandering that's going on across the country, the issues with the two-party system as evidenced by Trump's, you know, complete control over the Republicans, and the influence of special interests, both corporate and foreign, in our politics, I'm wondering if you would support legislation to uncap the House, essentially raise the number of members of the House, which haven't changed in over 100 members, to be more representative of their constituents. Right now, there's more committee.
0: No, I got it. I got the question.
2: Yeah, I got it. Yeah, now I've had this question before. I think the more important legislation that I would support is for nonpartisan gerrymandering across the country. You know, the Supreme Court frequently makes decisions based on elections, on what, how much they threaten our representative democracy, because that's the core of the Constitution, is that people have a say in how they are governed and the right to vote. Gerrymandering is undermining that. We need nonpartisan gerrymandering all across the country just to bring some semblance of, I don't know, one person, one vote back to place. As far as expanding the number of people in the House, I'm open to it. I'm not sure it's the most important thing. I mean, does that just expand the number of districts for people to gerrymander? You know, you are correct. And for those who don't follow this issue, the last time we changed those numbers, I think, was in like 1912. So a member of Congress 100 and some odd years ago was representing a much smaller number of people than we are right now. So I'm not opposed to the idea. I think getting after gerrymandering in general is the more important thing to do right now.
0: Dave in Buffalo, New York, you're on the air with Congressman Smith, and we have 2 minutes to the hard break.
4: Congressman Smith, Tom, thank you. Congressman, we're going to hold this administration accountable when we get back in power. The problem I see with that is, though, that is when Biden was in power, we try to hold them accountable, and they wouldn't show up. Why would they show up this time?
2: Thank you. Yeah, it's not going to be easy. Okay, it's not. No part of this is going to be easy. And I think that's, you know, the couple of questions we had earlier about taking on Trump and fighting Trump. It's going to be a huge challenge because Trump is lawless and he's president and the courts aren't holding him accountable. And the Republicans in Congress are letting him get away with it. But we have to fight. We have to use the tools that are available to us and also not get discouraged. Yeah, Trump's, you know, winning far more than he should just because he's abusing his power. That's all the more reason to keep at it. So

0: make you a promise that somehow if we get back in the majority, automatically all the bad Trump stuff's going to go away. I can promise you that we will be in a lot better position to fight it and begin the process of turning it around. It's a process. It's not happen in 6 months. It took Trump long enough to destroy the country. It's going to take us a long time to build it back together again, but we can never give up. We can never stop trying to do that.
1: There you go. We've got about 20 seconds. Thoughts on what we can be doing in the coming weeks?
0: Speak up. Speak up loudly and, you know, pick the issues that are important to you. There's all this big debate, you know, oh, got to talk about this. Don't talk about that. Whatever you're passionate about, and we heard some of it here, ICE, detention, brutalizing, undermining the constitutional rights of people in this country, the war in Iran, the wars throughout the Middle East, Trump and his Justice Department, you know, using the Justice Department abusively. Pick your issue, speak up loudly, and never stop fighting on it.
1: Well said. Congressman, thanks so much for dropping by. It's great talking with you.
0: Thanks, Tom.
1: And our audience appreciates it. Thank you very much. It's the top of the hour. On the other side of the break, America just expanded voting rights to corporations, and a king bedazzles horse statues? Stick around. It's going to get interesting. We'll be right back.
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1: True leaders do not benefit themselves, but work to meet our common needs. I mean, that's the difference between a bully and a parasite and a true leader. Bullies will pretend to protect us while actually using us to guard their own privilege. But they can be stopped. Every refusal to submit, each exposé of exploitation, moves us closer to a future where true leadership prevails and the old methods of domination lose their power. We can get there together and prosper together. Here's how to start. You got to read The Bully's Book, Bullies, Parasites, and Slaves by George Koch. 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
0: Here's what we're talking about this week. Let's talk about the ramifications of the tax bill on Medicare and Medicaid.
2: Well, I think, you know, we're seeing some things unfold right now in terms of Medicaid, and we can talk more about that as well. But I think some of the things that are coming in the relatively short future are big cuts to Medicare and big cuts to all of the social safety net in this country. A concern about Medicare is that the budget, the way it will have to be set to meet this ridiculous tax cut that really gives most of the benefit to the most wealthy in this country, would be to trigger automatic spending cuts for Medicare that could total as much as $25 billion. Now, Congress at the moment is saying they're not going to do that until after the midterms. Well, that shouldn't be reassuring to any of us that they think they're going to wait to take a slap at benefits for seniors and the disabled who are on Medicare until after they get themselves back in office again. That is pretty disingenuous of them.
0: Yes.
2: To set that kind of a timetable. So we all need to be very vigilant about saying Medicare needs to be not cut at all. In fact, there are other cuts that are of concern under Medicare, the limiting of how much physical therapy that patients are entitled to have, how many sessions they're entitled to have. This is ridiculous stuff. That should not be determined. Talk about the government getting involved in our health care. You know, the folks who argue for a market-based health care system seem to do so on the basis of you don't want the government doing your health care for you. And yet, if you're determining that a certain number of physical therapy will not be covered for seniors and the disabled, what if someone had a serious accident in early December and they're supposed to be continuing physical therapy? This is not okay.
1: And what about the individual mandate? So the tax law killed that. What's the impact of that going to be?
2: Well, the obvious impact of that is to drive premium costs up for everyone else, in part because there will be a certain number of people who say, hey, if I'm not required and I'm not penalized for not purchasing insurance, I'm not gonna. Usually the young and the healthy who feel like they don't need insurance,
1: right,
2: or that certain group of people who make a little too much to qualify for Medicaid but don't make enough to afford the premium that's being offered to them may opt to go without.
1: 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You can find more information about these topics at nursetalksite.com or nationalnursesunited.org.
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3: While the production of my lowdown commentaries is high-tech, I confess that I'm antiquated. I still write each piece in longhand, applying my ballpoint to paper. This has caused bewildered glances from some who see me scribbling away in local coffee shops and bars. Recently, one fellow sidled up and whispered, "Watch out! If they see you doing this, they'll haul you off to the Smithsonian." But we handwriters might not be as obsolete as the key tappers assume. A fast-spreading grassroots movement is calling for schools to re-emphasize the value of writing and printing by hand instead of being wholly dependent on machines. Already, 24 states, as varied as Mississippi and California, now require public schools to teach cursive writing in third through fifth grades. This squares with new understanding of how brains absorb information. While keyboards are faster, the slower, more tactile act of handwriting creates longer-lasting comprehension of letters and better retention of the thoughts they convey. Neuroscientists find that rote keystrokes on a computer require little mental engagement, while physically drawing out words and ideas takes coordination of multiple areas of the brain to focus memory, eyes, and fingers on creating a written product. Just writing this piece conjured up a fond remembrance of my early childhood, sitting on the floor of our home learning to draw the ABCs, both print and cursive, on those line practice pads. It was both an artistic exercise and the development of a foundational tool for a life of learning. This is Jim Hightower saying, yes, computer literacy is an indispensable element of today's childhood curriculum, but so is the richer development of human thinking through putting pen to paper. So let's do both. hi-de-ho, folks, and thanks for tuning in to my Hightower Radio Commentaries. And guess what? There's even more Hightower waiting for you online. 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
1: Welcome to the second hour of our program. America just expanded voting rights to corporations. Yes, really? I mean, this is just wild. I mentioned this briefly during our conversation with Congressman Smith, but it deserves a little more of an explanation. Back in 1819, in the Dartmouth case, our America's first Chief Justice of the Supreme Court, John Marshall, said that corporations are artificial beings, invisible, intangible, and existing only in contemplation of law. But in 1886, the clerk of the court put a footnote into the Santa Clara County decision, and the headnote said that corporations are persons. Now, the court didn't rule that, but it became law 10 years later when the court cited that headnote. And so corporations became persons. Then in 1978, you had Lewis Powell, who wrote the Powell Memo, famously, in 71. Nixon put him on the court in 72. In 78, he authored the First National Bank versus Bilotti decision, in which the Supreme Court said, because in 1886, the head note, which had no legal authority, said corporations are persons, because of that, we're going to let corporations participate in elections. So that was the really full-on birth of corporate personhood in 1978, and we've had corporations messing in elections ever since in a big way, in an increasing way. But it really exploded in 2010 when Clarence Thomas became the deciding vote in Citizens United, and Citizens United cited the Bilotti decision, which cited the Santa Clara decision. So here we have this continuous chain from 1886 to 1978, to 2010, of a lie that corporations are persons and entitled to rights under the Bill of Rights and under the 14th Amendment, which offers equal or guarantees equal protection to all persons in America, which, by the way, would include, quote, illegal immigrants, which is one of the reasons why Trump locking up people for simply being here without authorization for anything longer than the time necessary to deport them is a crime in and of itself, but I digress. So here's where it gets weird. I mean, really weird. Is there's a court in Delaware that, well, let me back up. Under the Delaware Constitution, Delaware has more corporations than people. There's 2 million people. There's more than 2 million corporations in Delaware. A small state. And the reason for that is that back in the 1890s, when Ohio came after John Rockefeller for creating a monopoly there, the Standard Oil of Ohio, and he was going beyond Ohio, Rockefeller said, which state will change its corporate laws to make it, you know, basically let me do anything I want? And Delaware, actually New Jersey, was the first, you know, the first one to do that. And Rockefeller moved his operation to New Jersey. But a couple of years later, Delaware made their corporate law is even weaker. And so the Delaware Constitution recognizes corporations as persons. So this is wild. This judge says, this is a report from Reuters. Okay, I'll just cite Reuters. A judge in Delaware, where many big U.S. companies are incorporated, ruled on Tuesday, that's of this week, that a small town that allows corporations to vote in municipal elections was not violating the state's constitution. Delaware Superior Court Judge Craig Karsnitz said the beach town of Fenwick Island was not diluting human votes by allowing companies and other legal entities that own property to cast votes in municipal elections. Now, I have a new book coming out about this very topic. It comes out on July 7th. You can pre-order it now at Powell's or Amazon or Barnes & Noble or wherever you like to buy your books online. And it's called Who Stole the American Dream? The Greatest Political Crime Ever Told. And, you know, it points out how this happened, how a corrupt Supreme Court justice and a corrupt clerk of the court in 1886 basically stole human rights and gave them to corporations. Or conspired to do so. It was 10 years later when the first actual case was decided that cited that went along with that. That was the Covington and Lexington v. Sanford decision. That was in 1896, same year we got to Plessy versus Ferguson. But this is just wild stuff. I mean, you've got corporations now in Delaware having the vote. This is the logical extension, right? I mean, corporations have already claimed the First Amendment right of free speech, this, you know, to engage themselves in politics. And because they don't have mouths, the corrupt Republicans on the Supreme Court in the Bilotti decision and in Citizens United, which were both 100% Republican decisions. Because they don't have a mouth, the Republicans in those cases said, well, money is the same thing as their mouth. So, number one, they've claimed the right to free speech. Number two, now they've claimed the right to privacy. Dow Chemical was illegally venting benzene through the ceiling of one of their large factories, and the EPA, this was back during the first Bush administration, and the George Herbert Walker Bush. And the EPA hired a small plane to fly over the top of that facility with a detector that would spot the benzene coming out. And they did, and they nailed Dow for it. And Dow sued and took that all the way to the Supreme Court, saying that their Fourth Amendment right to privacy, the Fourth Amendment that says that all persons shall be secure in their papers, houses, and effects, right? From intrusive search and seizure. Dow Chemical claimed that their, as a corporation, their Fourth Amendment right to privacy had been violated, and the Supreme Court agreed with them. Companies have now, the government comes in and says, we're going to do a surprise inspection. You can't do a surprise inspections anymore because it's a violation of your Fifth Amendment right to not have to testify against yourself and your Fourth Amendment right. I mean, there are other cases. Obviously, the legal rights, Fifth, Sixth, Seventh, and Eighth Amendments of the Constitution, having to do with speedy trials and all that, have been grabbed by corporations. But now we have corporations actually voting. I mean, what's next? When Delfin Delmas, who was the lawyer who argued this case in 1886 for Santa Clara County, he pointed out the ridiculousness of the argument that the railroads were making, that they were persons. And he said, what, you expect them to be able to engage themselves in holy matrimony? Well, actually, they do. It's called a corporate merger. He was pointing out, it's like, corporations, they fall in love? I mean, they're not persons, for God's sake. And yet we're letting them vote? And, this starts in Delaware. Where does it go? I mean, this is just absolutely crazy stuff and extraordinarily destructive to democracy. We have to overturn Citizens United. Now, I lay this out in my book, Who Killed the American Dream, this brand new book. I lay out what we can do about it. The strongest response, of course, is a constitutional amendment, but that requires 2/3 of the House and Senate and 3/4 of the states. It's going to be real difficult to do. MoveToAmend.org has been working on this for years, as has PublicCitizen.org. Other alternatives? Well, let's fix the Supreme Court. Let's expand the Supreme Court and get some people on the court who aren't just corporate shills. And revisit Citizens United. It was a 5-4 decision. If Clarence Thomas had voted against it instead of in favor of it, it never would have happened. And we wouldn't see billions of dollars being spent on our elections by billionaires and right-wing corporations or corporations, wanting their legislation. It's also possible that Congress can do some things to at least slow down the damage from Citizens United. So, there are a few steps we can take, but this is absolutely astonishing. Corporations are actually voting in elections to determine what kind of tax corporations will pay or what the rules are under which corporations operate in these towns in Delaware. It's nuts. Stick around, I'll be right back with you. Did Don Jr. just get $620 million of your taxpayer money?
0: This is the Tom Hartman Program.
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0: past the hour. It's incredible. Corporations are actually voting and have been apparently for a year or so in Delaware. Anyhow, Donald Trump is bejeweling, bedazzling, this is crazy. He is taking $5 million of our taxpayer money to cover four horse statues in Washington, D.C. They're by the Lincoln Memorial. They actually have names. They're called the Arts of War and the Arts of Peace. To cover four horse statues with 23.75-carat gold leaf. Now, my guess is that, you know, the day after this is done, there's going to be people out there scraping the gold off so that they can go sell it. But it's like $5 million worth of gold is going to be put on these. This is the guy who has covered has turned the Oval Office into the Oval Bordello. I mean, all these gold-covered or gold-painted gee-jaws that he buys at Home Depot that are all over the. I mean, it's embarrassing. He's got the aesthetics of a Middle Eastern potentate, and now he's ripped up the White House. He's destroyed the Rose Garden, which is, of course, why President Xi of China gave him rose seeds. It was a slap in the face. Trump destroyed the Rose Garden. He's replaced it with a concrete patio, just like at Mar-a-Lago. And now he's got the South Lawn of the White House. This is a huge lawn. They're fixing it up for a low-rent UFC fight, a cage match of some kind that's gonna happen on Trump's birthday. Oh, yes, we've got to have, you know. This is not America. These are not American values. This is how kings and emperors be. And now he wants to put his face on a $250 bill. This guy is run amok. Meanwhile, Don Jr., he just got married to Epstein's banker's daughter, Bettina Anderson. We wish him well. But it's now been discovered that Don Jr. bought into this company, this little company, and, you know, which was a little, you know, $200 million company. He bought a big share in it. And then his good buddy, Peter Navarro, who's been on this program many times, Peter Navarro dedicated his book to Don Jr. Don Jr. visited him when he was in prison for refusing to testify before Congress. They have become very, very close friends. Peter Navarro, who works for Trump, who works for the White House, actually went to the Pentagon and said, give these guys money. And the Pentagon loaned the company $620 million, your money, and the company, as a result of that loan, is now worth $2 billion. Don Jr. just made, what, $1 billion on his investment? I mean, we don't know exactly how much. We don't know how big a share in the company he's got, but he sure made out like a bandit. This ProPublica broke this story. It's absolutely shocking, the levels of corruption. Here we've got, again, running America like a Middle East potentate. Oh, yeah, so give me money, cross my palm with cash or gold, and I will let you do whatever you want. It's just wrong. This should not be how it is. I mean, this is the first that we know that where we've actually got the receipts. We can prove the corruption here, the $620 million that Peter Navarro said to the Pentagon, and then the people at the Pentagon said that they had to stay up nights to produce this. I mean, you know, it was the call came from the White House. We had to get it done. The staff worked late nights and with little sleep to get through the loan through in a matter of weeks, presumably so they could get the money before we knew that they were stealing it from us. Man, these elections cannot come fast enough. I'm telling you. What say you? I'll pick up your calls after the break.
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0: It's Anything Goes Weekend. 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
5: Hey, Tom Harpin here. In my new book, Threshold, The Crisis of Western Culture, I'm looking at the deteriorating state of our planet, where the dynamics of environmental, economic, and population change are boiling over the limits within which society can function. I'll be busting the myths and ideologies of religious fundamentalism, capitalism run amok, male domination and hierarchy, and militarism that are draining our world of its natural and human resources and engendering the suffering of millions for the benefit of a few. Threshold examines cultures that have thrived from the mother city of Corral, Peru to modern Denmark, and targets five areas of policy, national, religious, economic, corporate, and environmental, for specific and immediate reform. Radical in scope and boldness, but simple in its common sense logic, my book Threshold illustrates the mistakes we have made as a culture, as a country, and as individuals, and provides the inspiration and motivation that you're looking for to build a better, more sustainable world for all. It's available in fine bookstores everywhere. Threshold. 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

0: 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Welcome back. 34 minutes past the hour. So what's on your mind today? Billy in Wimberley, Texas. Hey, Billy, what's up?
1: Hey, Tom. Listen, tell me, how does a corporation cast a vote?
0: I don't know. I don't know how they physically do it, but they've been doing it apparently for a year in a couple of towns in Delaware. I'm guessing they vote by mail.
1: Do you think it's the same way that the Teamsters cast a vote?
0: Say that again?
1: Do you think it's the same way the Teamsters or the teachers' unions cast their votes?
0: Well, those are corporations, too. So they're nonprofit corporations, but they're corporations. So theoretically, under Delaware law, the teachers' union and the Teamsters could be voting as well as the Standard Oil of Delaware or whatever.
1: Well, you should know, Tom. You're an attorney. You should know
0: I'm not an attorney, Bill.
1: Cast their vote.
0: Actually, I'm not an attorney. I've written books about the law, but I'm not a lawyer.
1: Okay, but you should know that people cast votes. Corporations don't.
0: I know that, and you know that, Billy.
1: Association of people like the Teamsters.
0: But in New Jersey, in Delaware, a court just ruled that this town, and actually it's two or three towns have been doing this, that allow corporations to vote in their municipal elections. The corporations are, and in this one town, 12% of the people in the town are corporations, right? And in Delaware, over 100% of the population is corporation. There's more corporations than people. This court ruled that corporations are persons, and therefore they should be able to vote. I think the insanity of this, Billy, is something that you as a conservative and me as a progressive can agree on, right?
1: So you're saying that the CEO, after he casts his individual votes, go in there and he casts another vote.
0: That's right.
1: That can't happen. Doesn't happen.
0: It doesn't happen. It literally is happening.
1: It is not happening.
0: Reuters reported this, Billy. Go to HartmannReport.com. It's the top story at the middle of the page. I've got links to the court decisions. I've got links to the news story. I'm not making this stuff up. This is the insanity.
1: In any of those reports, Tom, does it say how the vote is cast?
0: No, it doesn't. That's a good question. I'm guessing they vote by mail, the corporations, because they're certainly not showing up.
1: That may be another.
0: Yeah.
1: Well, I'm just saying that a corporation individually cannot vote. A corporation as an entity cannot vote.
0: I'm telling you, Billy, they actually are voting in Delaware. They've already voted, in fact, in some cases. The court case was to decide whether the votes that had already been cast were legal, and yes, they are. Check it out.
1: That's something that we could agree on. I'm going to check it out, and I'll call you back. But if it's what I suspect it is, it's the same thing with Citizens United. Corporations can't free speech is an individual thing, and a group of people that believe the same thing can give their money as they wish.
0: Yeah.
1: Anyway. Okay.
0: All right.
1: So I was just saying, you're crying all about the Citizens United and all that stuff.
0: Citizens United said is that corporations are persons. What Delaware is saying now is if corporations are persons, then they should have the right to vote. Billy, check it out.
1: A corporation is a singular legal entity.
0: Actually, it represents a group of people, but a corporation is a single legal entity, and that legal entity in 1896 was acknowledged. My favorite slogan, Billy, is "I'll believe a corporation is a person when Texas executes one."
1: I'll be looking forward to seeing a CFO somewhere go in and cast a vote, then walk and then walk out, walk back in, and cast another vote.
0: I would love to see the video of that. I'm with you, Billy. I got to move along, but it's always nice hearing from you. Thank you for the call, Beachside Bill in Orlando, Florida. Hey, Bill, what's on your mind today?
2: Hey, afternoon, Tom. Hope all is well. The last call sounded a little confused there, but I want to reflect.
0: Billy's
2: on
0: a smart guy.
2: He's
0: going to figure this out.
2: Yeah, I hope so. I want to reflect on a call. I was listening on hold here, and the call you had about the satellites smashing into each other, that fascinated me. I'd have to listen to it again. It that really does. Because I want to, if you saw the news here this morning, the Blue Origin rocket explosion out here at the Kennedy Space Center. Yeah. I live 20 miles south of Kennedy Space Center. Last night, I heard the rattling on my patio window here, and I heard something, but they've been working outside on the road here, so I didn't really put two and two together, and I didn't have the news on. So, but I saw it this morning, and it's incredible because what's going to happen here right now, it reminds me a lot of the Challenger, Tom. Mm-hmm. After the Challenger explosion, they put out a hotline now for, and I got to go check out my beaches here because I live down here in Indian Harbor Beach. And I got to, because the debris that's going to wash up, people are going to find it up in Cocoa Beach and Cape Canaveral there and just north too. And it's going to be, people saying that one guy said he wanted to pick it up and put it in his pouch. You don't want to touch that because it's radiation. Who the hell knows what, So it's just fascinating, but it's going to hold back. The other day, if you saw the news conference with Jared Isaacman, the NASA administrator, all on about, how we're going to land on the moon here by 2028. We're going to have this Blue Origin was going to bring the bulk of the equipment going there, all the satellites,
0: the moon, yeah.
2: Yeah, up to the moon, yeah. And by 2029, this is going to hold back a lot because they were going to depend a lot on this Blue Origin, the rocket.
0: Yeah.
2: And
0: anybody who's thinking of buying one of those rides into space from Jeff Bezos has to be thinking twice right now.
2: Yeah, I would think so, too. I agree, Tom. Oh, yeah, exactly. It's something, but it just reminded me a lot of the Challenger because I did see the Challenger explode. I've told you that history of it. It's just it's sad because – here it is 40 years after, there's still, a couple of years ago, they found a piece of the Challenger wing out just south of me here. Mm-hmm. So, it's going to be years before all this, it's right there by the ocean. You can see it. I was out to that launch pad about 5 years ago when you go up to they'll take you out on a tour of it before Bezos got his hands on it and spent his billions. Now he's going to have to spend billions more. Talk about, he said, it's no problem.
0: We're
2: going to rebuild it.
0: Yeah. He's got an abundance of billions.
2: He's got more than enough. Yeah. More than enough.
0: Yeah. Bill, good to hear from you, and I hope all stays well. Good talking to you. Chuck in Falcon, Colorado. Hey, Chuck, what's on your mind today?
3: Well, I'm concerned about the Supreme Court. Mm-hmm. Now, I just finished your book on the Supreme Court and found it to be excellent.
0: Thank you.
3: And I'm working on Senator Sheldon Whitehouse's book on the Supreme Court. Mm-hmm. But I have some concerns that, like when President Biden was in office, he did a report on the Supreme Court and had a number of recommendations that didn't get responded to.
0: Right.
3: And in your book, you talk about changing the number of justices and doing term limits and so forth and doing some court stripping. But my concern is if Alito and Thomas retire, allowing the president to put younger people on the court, aren't we going to be stuck for a long time?
0: We will be, and I fully expect that to happen. Alito has a book coming out in July, and in July is typically, or the summer typically, is when justices retire so that, when Congress comes back in the fall, the Senate comes back, they can confirm the next justice. And the Republicans control the Senate right now, and they're very nervous about what might happen after the election. So, and Thomas and Alito are, first and foremost political animals. And so I'm guessing that both of them are going to retire. They're both in their mid-70s.
3: And their corporate sponsors will lavish them during their retirement,
0: Of course, yeah. And their replacements the same. And they may well be replaced by people even worse than they are, as unimaginable as that may be. So we'll see. We'll see, Chuck. There's no easy answer on this one. The court reforms, we need a code of ethics, a binding code of ethics. We need term limits, and we need to expand the size of the court. It's just simple, straightforward stuff. But none of those are going to be instant cures. In terms of the most dangerous, deadly, toxic thing that the court has done, certainly in our lifetimes, as Adam Smith just pointed out, is Citizens United. That needs to be reversed. initially with legislation and over the long term with a constitutional amendment. Chuck, thanks for the call. Nancy in Springfield, Oregon. Hey, Nancy, what's up?
4: Yes. When Adam Smith was on, he set my buttons off. He was saying Israel needs to defend itself. And I keep wondering, every time somebody says that, why can't the Palestinians defend themselves?
0: Yeah, that's a good question.
4: Always, Israel is usually the aggressors and not the Palestinians. I mean, I'm not saying that the Palestinians don't do anything, but it's always a one-way thing as far as most people are concerned.
0: Yep.
4: And it bugs me.
0: I understand and I agree. The Palestinians were promised a state at the same time Israel was given a state, and they never got it. And Netanyahu has given Hamas over $1 billion over the years, specifically hoping that he was arming them against the Palestinian Liberation Organization, the PLO, because the PLO controls the West Bank and Hamas controls Gaza, you know, which are on opposite sides of Israel. And they're the two places that might become Palestinian states. And so, you know, when Netanyahu gave that speech yesterday or the day before in which he said that they were going to take 70% of Gaza now, he did it from a platform where a Palestinian home had been destroyed on the West Bank, you know, stolen land, in violation of Israeli law and international law. So Netanyahu is just thumbing his nose at everybody right now. And Israel has become, in many regards, an outlaw state. And the Palestinians have gotten screwed. And now you got Jared Kushner talking about he's okay with the Palestinians get moved out of Gaza too because he wants to build a resort there. I mean, the whole thing is just so
4: corrupt.
0: Where
4: did they go?
0: Yeah, exactly. Well, you know where they already. I mean, Jordan is half Palestinian already, so you know they would go to other countries in the region, but it's a disaster. Nancy, thank you for the call. We'll be right back.
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0: Defending America from the weapons of mass deception. I'll be right back.

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2: The American middle class is on its deathbed. 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In his latest book, Screwed, The Undeclared War Against the Middle Class and What We Can Do About It by Tom Hartman, Air America host Tom Hartman shows how the middle class, a product of democracy that was so carefully put together by our country's founding fathers, has been systematically dismantled over the past quarter century and, under the guise of freeing the market, replaced by an anti-democratic system designed to line the pockets of the super rich and corporations. Hartman shows that it's not too late to return to the America our founders envisioned. Democracy requires a fair playing field. It will survive only if we the people stand up, speak out, and reclaim our democracy. To find out more about Tom's book tour, or to get an audio sneak peek of Screwed, The Undeclared War Against the Middle Class and What We Can Do About It, visit TomHartman.com. 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The American middle class is on its deathbed. Ordinary folks who put in a solid day's work can no longer afford to buy a house, send their kids to college, or even get sick. If you're not a CEO, you're probably screwed. In his latest book, Screwed, The Undeclared War Against the Middle Class and What We Can Do About It by Tom Hartman, Air America host Tom Hartman shows how the middle class, a product of democracy that was so carefully put together by our country's founding fathers, has been systematically dismantled over the past quarter century and, under the guise of freeing the market, replaced by an anti-democratic system designed to line the pockets of the super rich and corporations. 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Democracy requires a fair playing field. It will survive only if we the people stand up, speak out, and reclaim our democracy. To find out more about Tom's book tour, or to get an audio sneak peek of Screwed, The Undeclared War Against the Middle Class and What We Can Do About It, visit TomHartman.com. 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

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It really means a lot to us. This episode is brought to you by Native Path Grass-Fed Collagen for better bones, joints, skin, hair, and nails. Here's something that genuinely surprised me. Calcium supplements, the ones millions of people take for bone health, may not be doing much at all because bones are 90% collagen, not calcium. Without the collagen scaffold to attach to, calcium has nowhere to go. That's where today's sponsor comes in. After 30, our bodies produce 1% to 2% less collagen every single year. That's the protein that keeps our bones dense, our joints cushioned, and our skin

0: Hartman with two N's at the end. 9 minutes before the hour, picking up your calls here. Larry in Los Angeles. Hey, Larry, what's up?
1: Hi. If I may comment quickly on corporations.
0: Mm-hmm.
1: Elections require the participants to have free will, and corporations don't have free will. End of story.
0: Yeah. Yeah. Like I said, I'll believe a corporation's a person when Texas puts one to death by lethal injection.
1: Yeah, but anybody who wants to make the argument that corporations should have that vote, you could just point out the fact that elections require the participants to have free will.
0: Yeah. Well, like I said, Larry, they're already voting in Delaware, corporations.
1: Anyway, I wanted to talk on something that you probably don't like. That is TYT and what they're doing. They're trashing Trump. Excuse me. They're trashing Joe Biden. They're trashing his wife, and they're trashing Harris.
0: Yeah.
1: When neither one of those three people are trying to gain power.
0: I get it, Larry. You're absolutely right. I don't like to talk about other people's shows on this show, so we'll just leave it at that and move on to another topic, or else I'll move on to another call.
1: I want to talk about the people who are getting on YouTube and doing the exact same thing. They're suppressing the vote. Our voting system is a binary system. So if you go into an election and you have a single issue that you're looking at, you are defeating the purpose of an election, because a single issue will cause you to get somebody like Donald Trump in office when you really don't, when you hate him more than you hate anybody else.
0: Oh, I agree. I think that, you know, for example, a lot of people being really pissed off about Biden and Harris's position on Gaza and Israel and thus not showing up to vote is why Trump is in the White House right now. And people have to have a bigger picture. You can't just say, okay, I'm not going to vote for this Democrat because, you know, one out of a dozen different issues I'm pissed off about. You know, you can raise hell with them. You can get inside the party and try to do something about it. But not showing up to vote, that's crazy.
1: You have to understand what our voting system is like, so that if you are a single issue person, then you go to your next biggest issue to decide which one you're going to vote for. And you keep going down the list until you end up with one person that you're going to vote for. Do not let a single issue cause you to sit down, because that's going to hurt Democrats and it's going to hurt progressives.
0: Yep. Well said, Larry. Thank you very much. Gabe in Placerville, California. Hey, Gabe, what's on your mind today?
2: Just before I get into my comment, I just have to say that a UFC fight on the White House lawn, it's very gladiator. It's very Romanesque.
0: And oh, yeah.
2: I think it's just
0: bread and circus.
2: Oh, yeah, totally. And it's just another example of like what you said. Trump's Trump's rise to power is mirrors Rome's decline or something like that.
0: Yeah, he's like Caligula. I mean, you know, or Nero. I mean, you know, one of the end time emperors, and he mm-hmm. revels in it. And it's obscene.
2: Yeah, I think he's good fiddle when America burns, just like Nero did when Rome burned. But
0: yeah, anyways, well, he is right now.
2: Yeah, exactly. But hey, I was calling in actually because I wanted to tell you about this this thing that happened to me while I was working on this campaign over the weekend. I worked for Michael Tubbs for Lieutenant Governor, knocking on doors out in Oakland.
0: Mm-hmm.
2: And Michael Tubbs is a former mayor of Stockton, and he really turned the city around and implemented a pilot UBI program there,
0: mm-hmm.
2: Which had really good results. But anyways, I was up on the last day. They sent me to the Oakland Hills, or actually I think it's Berkeley. I think it's maybe right on the border, Montclair there, and started knocking on homes and rich people's doors out there. And I accidentally went to the wrong address, and I went to a Republican's house, and the guy came out, and at first he was kind of friendly, you know, and he said to me, he said, "No, you have the wrong address. I'm a Republican." And he kind of chatted me a little bit about the election. And he said, "Well, you know what? The big thing here in California is things are just so unaffordable, and it's just everywhere mm-hmm. you're being taxed, and all this regulation and so forth." And I said, "You know, I'm from the good side. We don't see eye to eye in a lot, but I agree with you that things aren't affordable here."
0: Mm-hmm.
2: And I tried to shake his hand, because I had to get going, keep knocking on my doors on the list, and I tried to shake his hand, and he wouldn't shake my hand. And

0: And even after, you know, even after I said, hey, you know, like, you know, I don't agree with you, everything, but I can agree with you about something like that.
1: Right.
0: You know, he wouldn't shake my hand. And as I was walking away, it kind of occurred to me, I said, you know, we're really divided as a country.
1: This is that tribalism that Fox News has been
0: on anything.
1: Yeah. Fox News sells tribalism. I mean, that's and the GOP is, you know, this is their thing. It's sad to hear the story, but keep on knocking on doors, Gabe. You're doing important work. Thank you very much for the call and for sharing your experience with us. On the other side of the break, Netanyahu tears up the ceasefire. And why does the DOJ want to know who's posting mean things about ICE?
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0: Here's what we're talking about this week. Let's talk about the ramifications of the tax bill on Medicare and Medicaid.
2: Well, I think, you know, we're seeing some things unfold right now in terms of Medicaid, and we can talk more about that as well. But I think some of the things that are coming in the relatively short future are big cuts to Medicare and big cuts to all of the social safety net in this country. A concern about Medicare is that the budget, the way it will have to be set to meet this ridiculous tax cut that really gives most of the benefit to the most wealthy in this country, would be to trigger automatic spending cuts for Medicare that could total as much as $25 billion. Now, Congress at the moment is saying they're not going to do that until after the midterms. Well, that shouldn't be reassuring to any of us that they think they're going to wait to take a slap at benefits for seniors and the disabled who are on Medicare until after they get themselves back in office again. That is pretty disingenuous of them.
0: Yes.
2: To set that kind of a timetable. So we all need to be very vigilant about saying Medicare needs to be not cut at all. In fact, there are other cuts that are of concern under Medicare, the limiting of how much physical therapy that patients are entitled to have, how many sessions they're entitled to have. This is ridiculous stuff. That should not be determined. Talk about the government getting involved in our health care. You know, the folks who argue for a market-based health care system seem to do so on the basis of you don't want the government doing your health care for you. And yet, if you're determining that a certain number of physical therapy will not be covered for seniors and the disabled, what if someone had a serious accident in early December and they're supposed to be continuing physical therapy? This is not okay.
1: And what about the individual mandate? So the tax law killed that. What's the impact of that going to be?
2: Well, the obvious impact of that is to drive premium costs up for everyone else, in part because there will be a certain number of people who say, hey, if I'm not required and I'm not penalized for not purchasing insurance, I'm not gonna. Usually the young and the healthy who feel like they don't need insurance, or that certain group of people who make a little too much to qualify for Medicaid, but don't make enough to afford the premium that's being offered to them may opt to go without.
1: 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You can find more information about these topics at nursetalksite.com or nationalnursesunited.org.
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3: While the production of my lowdown commentaries is high-tech, I confess that I'm antiquated. I still write each piece in longhand, applying my ballpoint to paper. This has caused bewildered glances from some who see me scribbling away in local coffee shops and bars. Recently, one fellow sidled up and whispered, "Watch out! If they see you doing this, they'll haul you off to the Smithsonian." But we handwriters might not be as obsolete as the key tappers assume. A fast-spreading grassroots movement is calling for schools to re-emphasize the value of writing and printing by hand instead of being wholly dependent on machines. Already, 24 states, as varied as Mississippi and California, now require public schools to teach cursive writing in 3rd through 5th grades. This squares with new understanding of how brains absorb information. While keyboards are faster, the slower, more tactile act of handwriting creates longer-lasting comprehension of letters and better retention of the thoughts they convey. Neuroscientists find that rote keystrokes on a computer require little mental engagement, while physically drawing out words and ideas takes coordination of multiple areas of the brain to focus memory, eyes, and fingers on creating a written product. Just writing this piece conjured up a fond remembrance of my early childhood, sitting on the floor of our home learning to draw the ABCs, both print and cursive, on those line practice pads. It was both an artistic exercise and the development of a foundational tool for a life of learning. This is Jim Hightower saying, yes, computer literacy is an indispensable element of today's childhood curriculum, but so is the richer development of human thinking through putting pen to paper. So let's do both. Howdy-ho, folks, and thanks for tuning in to my Hightower Radio Commentaries. And guess what? There's even more Hightower waiting for you online. 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
1: Welcome to the third hour of our program. Benjamin Netanyahu says he has given orders to the Israeli army to seize control of 70% of the Gaza Strip. Now, they've just destroyed the Gaza Strip. They've basically bombed this vital, active, kind of living city into a series of cities, actually. It's a fairly large area, back to the Stone Age. And we brokered the ceasefire back in October and established this demarcation line where Israel controlled 53% of Gaza. Now they've taken 60%, and Netanyahu, standing on property that was stolen from Palestinians over in the West Bank, yesterday declared that he was going to go for 70%. To hell with the treaty with the United States. We don't care what the United States says. They'll still send us money. Our AIPAC will continue to buy politicians of both parties, and nobody's going to challenge us. The defense minister, Israel Katz, said the ultimate goal is to move large numbers of Palestinians out of Gaza. In other words, ethnic cleansing. And Jared Kushner is like, oh, yeah, we can build some hotels there and resorts. I mean, it's on the Mediterranean. It's on the sea. It's a great place. The Trump plan said, and this is the treaty that they signed or the agreement that they signed or whatever it is legally, no one will be forced to leave Gaza. And those who wish to leave will be free to do so and free to return. We will encourage people to stay and offer them the opportunity to build a better Gaza. Well, that's not what Netanyahu and his defense minister are now saying. Netanyahu is basically now declaring that the entire Trump deal is null and void. This is just obscene, and it's obscene that we're paying for it. That Israel's using our weaponry, using our dollars, our billions of dollars every year, to commit genocide in Gaza and steal land from people on the West Bank. It's obscene that Netanyahu took $1 billion and gave it to Hamas in the first place. It's obscene that on October 7th, when Hamas did this god-awful terror attack on Israel, that Netanyahu didn't respond for hours, for half a day. There's all kinds of wild conspiracy theories floating around that one. I'm not going to dignify them by other than pointing to them. But this is just a very, very challenging and difficult time for the Gazans, for Palestinians. I realize it's also a difficult time for many Israelis. All of Israel is not with Netanyahu on this. In fact, there's a good chunk of Israel that's outraged about this. The Israeli progressive newspaper Haaretz, chronicles this, and you can read it online. But as Adam Smith said a few minutes ago on this program, or an hour ago on this program, we need to be leaning on Israel to behave like a decent citizen in the world. These are my words, not his, but the essence of what he was saying. Meanwhile, the Justice Department, our Justice Department, our Department of Justice, now being run by Trump's personal criminal defense lawyer, who, by the way, Pam Bondi just threw out of the bus. She said that the reason that the redactions are wrong, the reasons that women were outed, the reason that Donald Trump's name was blacked out thousands of times in the pages that were released, the Epstein files that were released, the reason for that was because she gave it all to Todd Blanche to take care of. It wasn't her job. She didn't do it. He did. That same Justice Department being run by Todd Blanche now wants to know if you have criticized ICE on Reddit or on X. They want to know who you are. They want your name. They want your address. They want your banking information. This is a wild story. This is from Yahoo News. The U.S. Attorney's Office for Washington, led by Jeanine Pirro, has subpoenaed the social media companies as part of criminal investigations. Now, so far, we only know of two people that they've gone after because those people were notified by Reddit and by X that they were being, that they had been, that their data had been subpoenaed by the Justice Department. And they apparently went to the press. But, I mean, this is wild. The First Amendment, the whole point of the First Amendment, or of the free speech provision of the First Amendment, was a response to the fact that in the 1770s and for 100 years prior to that in the American colonies, if you spoke out against the king, they came and got you. They dragged you off. They stuck you in prison. You know, we know today that James Madison and Alexander Hamilton wrote the majority. John Jay wrote a few of them. But they wrote the majority of the Federalist Papers, the arguments that were made in a series of newspaper articles, the arguments that were made for ratifying the Constitution of the United States. It was a sales pitch for the Constitution, essentially. You know, the Constitution was put together in 1787 and wasn't ratified for 2 years, 1789. That's when we really became a country, was 1789. The 200th anniversary of this country will be, you know, another decade and a half down the road. But in any case, the reason for the First Amendment was to prevent exactly this kind of thing. I mean, the essence of the First Amendment is that unless you're making a direct threat against somebody, you may say anything you want. And the phrase that at least one of these two people whose information has been subpoenaed by Jeanine Pirro, who appears to be doing, I mean, you know, everybody used to make fun of her because she always looked like she was drunk on the air. They call her, you know, Judge Boxwine. Now it's like, you know, the junior Nazi or something. One of the two people whose information they are seeking to get, apparently his offending post was, he said, the F word, you know, the four-letter F word, followed by the letters ICE. That was his entire post, F ICE. And now ICE, or the Department of Justice, wants to know who said that, where do they live, where do they bank, what are the details of their lives, you know, how much money do they make, how do we go after this? And this is a criminal investigation. You have to hire a criminal defense attorney, which can be very expensive. I mean, keep in mind, the vast majority of these prosecutions that we're seeing, the prosecution of James Comey, the prosecution of Clapper, the prosecution of Adam Schiff, going after Letitia James, you know, going after E. Jean Carroll. The goal is not to put them in jail, because they know that at the end of the day, that's not going to happen. People think, oh, well, it's not a big deal, you know, but James Comey can, you know, just win in court. But it could cost him $100,000 to win in court, and it upends his life for years. And that's the point. The investigation itself, the indictment itself, that is the punishment. That is the lawfare, this favorite expression of the Republicans. That is the exploitation of our legal system, the use of our legal system to do something that is just a complete and obvious violation of our Constitution, of the First Amendment to the Constitution. Chilling free speech is the goal here. The goal is to terrify people. That's what authoritarian governments do. This is what dictators do. Trump wants to be a dictator. He wants to be Nero or Caligula. He wants to be Vladimir Putin. And, you know, he figures the way to get there is to terrify anybody who might stand up to him and destroy their lives if possible. And he's been doing that quite successfully, actually. This is just so wrong. This is so fundamentally un-American.
0: This is the Tom Hartman Program.
1: And now we've got a tech billionaire who is fleeing the country and worried about Armageddon. I'll tell you about that after the break. Stay with us.

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2: "To discover brilliant, innovative, creative, and original thinking is one of life's rare privileges. To discover that such a thinker has focused on the most critical of all issues facing our species is encouraging. Because The Last Hours of Ancient Sunlight is a seminal work offering a viewpoint original yet ancient, I see our situation today in a new light. And because of the scope and depth of this work, I find it inspiring as well as disturbing. I rather exhausted superlative in praise of Tom Hartman's book, The Prophet's Way, which I rightly called the most important book I've ever read. But now I find the sequel calling for equal praise, since the issue here addresses the whole of our species, and indeed all species.
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3: 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It's called The Tom Hartman Reader. 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Tom Hartman Reader covers everything from my fierce commitment to Jeffersonian democracy to my steadfast opposition to the corporatization of America. Also, it more clearly identifies the root cause of so many of our social and environmental ills. 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
6: Trump the crook.
3: 21 minutes past the hour. Welcome back. So Peter Thiel is one of the original PayPal guys. It's how him and Elon Musk made their first big bucks. And he's also started Palantir, the company that's basically spying on us, according to a lot of folks. And he has apparently moved to Argentina. Now, Peter has been traveling around the world giving speeches about the Antichrist and claiming that we're living in the last days and Jesus is going to return and all this kind of strange stuff. And now he's moved to Argentina and apparently enrolled his children in Argentinian schools and bought a big fancy mansion in the fanciest parts of downtown Buenos Aires. And he's become good friends with, the crazy Milei, the crazy president of Argentina. Luis and I were in Buenos Aires, Argentina, the week that Milei was elected. It was a fascinating time to be there. But and Thiel has also apparently bought land in Uruguay, where, quote, observers have speculated the property could include a bunker to shelter from nuclear apocalypse. So here's a guy who owns the largest share, I believe, in Palantir, which is one of our military intelligence companies, who has been talking about the end times and has decided, hey, it's time to leave America and head to another hemisphere. Now, this is also the guy, by the way, who created J.D. Vance. J.D. Vance, by the way, is the fourth name that he's used in his life. And J.D. Vance was like this obscure author who had written this book, Trashing Hillbillies, and or kind of claiming to be one, even though he grew up in the suburbs of Cincinnati or Cleveland, I forget which. But anyhow, Peter Thiel kind of plucked him out of obscurity, made him rich, gave him his own, or helped him, build his own venture capital fund, and then poured just ungodly amounts of cash into the election against Sherrod Brown to make him the senator from Ohio, and then bumped him up to vice president. Peter Thiel pretty much single-handedly did that, according to the reports that, pretty much anybody can read. And he also put a $1.25 million into Trump back in 2016, an early Trump supporter. So he's also got a deep connection to generative artificial intelligence. So some folks are saying, are we about to get really bad news about AI? Or does Peter Thiel know something about, an impending war with Russia that could lead to nuclear weapons being thrown at the United States or with China? I mean, what does this guy know that we don't know? Why has he left the country? It's got a lot of people scratching their heads. I don't have any answers to these questions. I'm as baffled by this whole thing as anybody else. Of course, Peter Thiel, he was not born here. He was born in Germany. He spent part of his life in South Africa and part of his childhood, and now he lives here. So, well, actually, now he lives in Argentina. So what's up? I don't know. It's fascinating, though. Bill in Clifton, New Jersey. Hey, Bill, what's on your mind today?
7: Yeah, hi. I just want to mention first that Uruguay is like the playground of Argentina. Hmm. And I think that's where the president was Colonel Stroessner, and they had a lot of German people living there.
3: Yeah.
7: But I don't understand what happened with Harriet Tubman. What's that?
3: The Boys in the Band, the story about all the Nazis fleeing to Argentina, yeah.
7: Right. Yeah, well, also they planned the Fourth Reich from there. They were building nuclear facilities so that they could send missiles to America down there before the U.S. got into it with the Russia in a missile race, which sort of squashed it. But anyway, there was a passing Congress, Harriet Tubman, I think it was 2006, was supposed to be on the bill that has Jackson on it now.
8: That's correct, the $20 bill. And Trump put an end to that in 2016 or 2017, as I recall.
7: Yeah, right. And the reason why there's no living person put on the bill is because this guy named Spencer Clark, he was the engraving. He was supposed to put on the guy for Lewis and Clark, and since his name was Clark, he put his own picture up instead on the, I think it was the 5-cent bill.
8: Yeah, this is in 1866.
7: There's not enough money for coins in there, or coins, so they were making fractional dollar bills. So I think he put his face on the 5-cent.
8: Yeah. And that's why Congress passed a law saying that no living person can have their image on U.S. currency. That law was passed in the 1860s in response to this guy Clark, who was the head of the Bureau of Engraving or whatever they called it back then, putting his own picture on the 5-cent bill. Yeah, you're absolutely right, Bill.
7: Right. Plus, he hired 300 women who were supposedly during the Civil War were either daughters or mothers, and they were all good looking, and he betted a lot of them.
8: Oh, geez. Yeah, the sordid history of America. Bill, thank you for the call. That's fascinating. I guess we got to look into Mr. Clark now. 27 minutes past the hour. I'll be picking up your calls on the other side of the break. It's Anything Goes Weekend here on the Tom Hartman Program. Stick around. We'll be right back.
9: 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Call 202-808-9925.
8: It's the place where despair is not an option. I'll be right back with your calls.

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1: Thanks for having me. Yeah, our emergency medical kits are really taking the country by storm. We've helped protect over a million Americans, and it pinches myself when I even say that. 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It's always something. 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It took us a long time to build out this infrastructure that allows us to do this, but a lot of Americans are taking advantage.
0: Peter, thanks so much for dropping by and speaking with us today.
1: I appreciate it.
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0: 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Welcome back. 35 minutes past the hour. Picking up your calls here. Bill in Port Townsend, Washington. Hey, Bill, what's up? Bill in Port Townsend, Washington. We've got the pot up for the phones. All righty. I'm going to put Bill on hold here for a minute. He's on line six, Mateo. Bobby in La Puente, California. Hey, Bobby, what's up?
1: Gratitude. I want to thank you for educating me and Vivian on a Medicare and Medicare Advantage, because Vivian just had surgery last week at Caesar Sinai, you know, and I had total faith. And I want to thank you and Louise, and thank Mateo, because my opinion, one heart, one mind, and that includes your callers. I'm just grateful, you know,
0: Thank you, Bobby. I'm grateful for you, too. Is Vivian okay?
1: You know,
0: she's recovering okay?
1: She's coming home today.
0: She's coming home today,
1: and the first day she called sounded wonderful, like a new heart.
0: Mm-hmm.
1: And I got a new heart. If it wasn't for Vivian, I shared with you, Tom, I wouldn't be here alive. And then I include the Teamsters. So what I'm saying, this show expanding my intellect, even though I'm a dropout, but this is the best education, humanitarian. Gaza, I pray for Gaza, Ukraine, always. I'm doing a sweat next week and a lot of prayers, and your show is included. They keep on pushing. I tell people about it. You're on at 6 p.m. KPFK, you share, I support them. I'm just totally grateful. You know, I got chills, and you understand?
0: I do. I do. Bobby, thank you very much.
1: I'm totally grateful.
0: It's so nice to hear from you.
1: And you're
0: please,
1: a brother.
0: Yeah, back at you, Bobby. And please give our love to Vivian, too. It's
1: great
0: to hear that
1: you.
0: She's doing well.
1: Thank you.
0: Sure enough.
1: And
0: good talking to you, Bobby. Yep. Okay. Thank you, Bobby. James in Hollywood. Hey, James, what's up?
2: Mr. Hartman's still the smartest man in all of media. Even your callers are just getting brilliant. Man, some of them almost make me cry. Anyhow, I don't know if you heard about Trump's executive order to end mail-in voting.
0: Mm-hmm. Yeah, that was a while back, yeah. It's blocked
2: right
0: now.
2: A federal judge just said it's okay to proceed, which means that unless California or blue states submit all the records of every voter, they don't get mail-in voting.
0: Did this happen today?
2: Yes. No. It happened. I called in yesterday when I first read it, just before your show. But I'm a religious. You know, you're my professor. I don't miss a minute of your show.
0: Well, I was unaware of this, James. Thanks for the tip. I will go look it up and see what I can find out.
2: It happened yesterday. I had Mateo, but I know how busy you are, and you do deep dives into everything. And I couldn't believe the stuff you said when I started listening in 2006 or 7, but I realized everything you say is true and backed up with facts. And Trump signed the executive order to end mail-in voting.
0: Yeah.
2: Well, so that's how he votes.
0: Let me dig into that, James. Thank you so much for the tip. I appreciate it. It's great to hear from you, and I hope you have a wonderful weekend. Kip in Leverett, Massachusetts. Hey, Kip, what's on your mind today?
3: Thanks for taking my call, Tom.
0: Sure.
3: Just one question. I'm 78 years old, and during the time that I have left, I would like to think that we're going to get rid of Trump before it's too late. My question to you is, I'm tired of going to demonstrations. I'm tired of going to, you know, No King's actions. We need to ramp it up a little bit more. And I want your advice as to what we can do to make sure that Trump doesn't remain in office during his remaining 2 years. Do you have any thoughts about that?
0: Yeah, the remedy for a corrupt presidency is, I believe it was Madison wrote in the Federalist Papers. Actually, it's probably Hamilton wrote in the Federalist Papers, because Hamilton did most of the ranting about Article II, is impeachment. And, you know, Trump has accurately predicted that if the Democrats get control of the House, they will impeach him. And I think he's pissed off enough Republicans in the Senate that regardless of who controls the Senate, there's actually a chance he could get convicted in the Senate this time. So, Kip, we need to do everything we can to get as many Democrats elected this fall as possible. Show up at your local Democratic Party and support the candidates. Kip, I wish you well. Thank you for the call. Johan in Los Angeles. Hey, Johan, what's up?
4: Talk about the DOJ stuff. As soon as I learned about the Constitution was written by slave owners, I knew it was like
0: It was 50-50, actually. Yeah. The guys who showed up, I forget the number, I think it was 57, whatever. The people who showed up to write the Constitution were from both southern and northern states, and half of them, roughly, were outspoken opponents of slavery, and about half of them were either slave owners or represented areas where slavery was legal. So it was a hot topic, but it wasn't entirely slave owners who wrote the Constitution, not by a long shot.
4: Right, but how far are we going to go when, like, people has no threat to public, gets bitten by police officers? Now it's like DOJ is going after people who say something about ICE, and when other far right is like,
0: this is what fascism looks like.
4: It's like a Mussolini when the, we don't argue, but we destroy. So how far are you going to go? As you know, that Trump tried to terminate the Constitution. Isn't it better to Democrats and rest of the pack come with the new Constitution at this point? What do you think?
0: The danger of coming up with a new Constitution, Johan, and by the way, Republicans have been working on this project for over 20 years, and they've got a website for it and everything. Every year they have a dress rehearsal in Washington, D.C., where hundreds of people from all 50 states come, and it's called conventionofstates.com or .org is their website, where all these people come and they come up with their ideas. Oh, yeah, let's make corporations persons. Let's do away with taxes on billionaires. They've got all kinds of wacky ideas. Republicans have been pushing this forever, that we need to rewrite the Constitution. I think it's very dangerous to open up the Constitution to being rewritten. I think there's some really brilliant pieces to it. I do think that what we need to do is amend the Constitution to reverse the insanity that has been introduced into constitutional law by the Supreme Court, by corrupt right-wing justices on the Supreme Court. The top of that list, of course, is corporate personhood. And then just below that is this doctrine that money is the same thing as speech, and so billionaires can do whatever they want in elections and spend unlimited amounts of money. We should be able to regulate money. Money is not speech. So
4: what about Jefferson's 19-year, every 19-year thing?
0: Well, he said that once, that every generation should basically reboot the country. To do otherwise would be like asking a man to wear the clothes he wore as a child. And I get that. Later in his life, he kind of pulled back from that position and was talking about how dangerous that could be. So it can be really dangerous to selectively quote Thomas Jefferson. He said a lot. I've got half these books behind my head. There's a 20-volume set of his collected writings. that were published in 1909 on the anniversary of his leaving office. So, you know, that's the situation. But, Johan, I appreciate the call. It's always great hearing from you. Thank you so much for phoning in. It's 44 and a half minutes past the hour. I'll be back with more of your calls in just a moment. It's Anything Goes Weekend here on the Tom Hartman Program. Stay with us.

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1: Hey, Tom Harbin here. In my new book, Threshold, The Crisis of Western Culture, I'm looking at the deteriorating state of our planet, where the dynamics of environmental, economic, and population change are boiling over the limits within which society can function. I'll be busting the myths and ideologies of religious fundamentalism, capitalism run amok, male domination and hierarchy, and militarism that are draining our world of its natural and human resources and engendering the suffering of millions for the benefit of a few. Threshold examines cultures that have thrived from the mother city of Corral, Peru to modern Denmark, and targets five areas of policy, national, religious, economic, corporate, and environmental, for specific and immediate reform. Radical in scope and boldness, but simple in its common sense logic, my book Threshold illustrates the mistakes we have made as a culture, as a country, and as individuals, and provides the inspiration and motivation that you're looking for to build a better, more sustainable world for all. It's available in fine bookstores everywhere. Threshold.
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0: 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It really means a lot to us.
1: True leaders don't benefit themselves, but work to meet our common needs. That's the difference between a bully, a parasite, and a true leader. Bullies will pretend to protect us while actually using us to guard their own privilege, and parasites will steal from us. But they can be stopped. Every refusal to submit, each expose of exploitation, moves us closer to a future where true leadership prevails and the old methods of domination lose their power. We can get there together and prosper together. Here's how you start. 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It's spelled K-O-C-H. 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Welcome back. 10 minutes before the hour, picking up your calls here. Dan in Altoona, Pennsylvania. Hey, Dan, what's up?
2: Hey, Tom. How you doing, bud?
1: Good. What's on your mind?
2: Good, good. Yeah, long time no talk. Hey, so I just wanted to touch base about your caller, Mr. Smith, here at the beginning of the show. Mm-hmm. And some of the things he was saying kind of rubbed me the wrong way. So I did a little bit of research. And it turns out he's the second highest paid member in Washington when it comes to AIPAC money. He made about $500,000 in AIPAC donations since he's been a member. And it just sounded to me like he was parroting Israel talking points every time he was asked about AIPAC and, you know, what we should do about Israel in the Gaza.
1: Yeah, I think he's kind of defensive about that. I mean, he's got a primary challenger who is a progressive who isn't not taking AIPAC money, and that's become an issue in the election. So I'm guessing that's probably why you were hearing that.
2: Right. And I mean, if you think about it, $500,000, that kind of sounds like a bribe to me. You know, like, why wouldn't you work in the interest of whoever gave you that much money? And, you know, we just have to be aware of how these candidates are getting their money, and we need

0: you know, if he's willing to do that, and it's no secret that he takes AIPAC money, God bless him. And we need more Democrats. We'll see how he does in the primary in Washington State. But I'm very, very happy that the number one Democrat on the House Defense Committee or whatever it's called, is willing to come on this program and take calls from people. I think it's an honorable thing. Dan, thanks for the call. Aaron in Upper Marlboro, Maryland. Hey, Aaron, what's on your mind today?
1: Yeah, Tom, a few things. I called earlier, said that we were basically witnessing a daylight bank robbery. Yeah. In addition to that, I think we're having a going out of business sale.
0: It appears.
1: And as far as the corporations are people, in 2008 when we had the meltdown, I don't remember Lehman or his brother going to jail doing any time.
0: Yeah, no, it was amazing. Neither Bush nor Obama sent any of those banksters to prison. And those guys made off with billions of dollars, including billions of our tax dollars.
1: And then when the government asked them what they did with it, they said, none of your business. And they went right back to giving themselves big, fat raises and lighting their cigars with $100 bills.
0: You're absolutely right.
1: And
0: it's one of the reasons why people are pissed off with the Democratic Party.
1: And with this weaponization thing, it's Looney Tunes. I don't know if you remember, but I remember there were cartoons, Saturday morning cartoons. And there was one I remember. This just reminded me of it. It was the scenario was it was a bank robbery, and the police surrounded the bank. And, come out with your hands up. And the guy came out with the gun to his head. Mm. And everybody said, no, don't shoot. He might kill a hostage.
0: You're thinking of the movie Blazing Saddles, Aaron.
1: Oh, okay. It was cartoonish then too. Yeah. But now we have real life imitating art.
0: I know.
1: I mean, that's what this was, where he's.
0: I know. And now we've got billionaires fleeing the country. Peter Thiel going, getting out of the Northern Hemisphere here. What does he know that we don't?
1: Yeah,
0: know?
1: Yeah. That's the going out of business part.
0: Yeah, it's wild stuff.
1: And let's not. And don't get confused with these Republicans. They don't all of a sudden have religion. They will regress to the mean. You still got to vote and do your bit. And I don't even know if that's going to matter.
0: I get it, Aaron. I've got to move along. But your points are well made. Thank you, Lafayette in Foster City, California. Hey, Lafayette, what's up?
2: Hi, Tom. First they came for the comedians, but I said nothing because I wasn't that funny.
0: Yeah.
2: I want to talk about the climate crisis. Stanley Augustus Ausley, he moved to the Southern Hemisphere because he had a dream of a giant storm that would turn things from hot to cold at the poles. But basically, it's the methane. It's the methane, stupid, to borrow the Clinton campaign, because carbon dioxide has a half-life of over 1,000 years. We're not going to do anything with cars, but methane only 20 years or less, so we could actually cool things down. And so on the local level, you make sure your dump doesn't leak methane, and don't let them put a data center in your town. Make them go to the Permian and use that cheap methane and just burn it off.
0: Well, burning off that methane is converting it to carbon dioxide. That's not helpful either.
2: It's much safer. It's much lower.
0: I would much rather see them building out solar farms. I mean, there's large, if they want to build a data center in Texas, hell, the entire state, you can put out enough solar panels to power a data center without a problem if you got enough land. I mean, but I get your point. Lafayette, thanks for the call. Don in Applegate, California. Hey, Don, what's on your mind today?
3: Yeah, hey. Hi, Tom. I wanted to talk about the ruling in 2010 about Citizens United.
0: Mm-hmm.
3: You're aware of it, I'm sure. But
0: I wrote a book about it.
3: It basically makes it legal to bribe candidates.
0: That's right. And judges. Yes. Yep. You're absolutely right.
3: I mean,
0: Don, I
3: got
0: to run. It's the end of the show. But thank you. Yes, Citizens United is evil. And, brought to you by five corrupt Republicans, with Clarence Thomas being the deciding vote. Hey, special thanks to Louise Hartman, Sean Taylor, Jamie Holly, Nigel Peacock, Sue Nethercutt, Patrick Hoyt, Geraldine Halbert, Ron Hartenbaum, Chase Spross, Nicholas Miller, Pat Sweeney, Jeremy Peterson, Connor Arroyo, Carne Verde, Josiah Wester, Martha Salinas, Mateo Robertson, Diane Russell, and Ruben Michaels, all the fine people who work on this program and make it happen. And thank you to you for passing the good word along and sharing our program with other people. Get out there, get active, tag your it. Have a wonderful weekend. And I will catch up with you on Monday.

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4: And I'm Shay Mason, and we're the hosts of Nurse Talk Radio.
3: Here's what we're talking about this week. Let's talk about the ramifications of the tax bill on Medicare and Medicaid.
5: Well, I think, you know, we're seeing some things unfold right now in terms of Medicaid, and we can talk more about that as well. But I think some of the things that are coming in the relatively short future are big cuts to Medicare and big cuts to all of the social safety net in this country. A concern about Medicare is that the budget, the way it will have to be set to meet this ridiculous tax cut that really gives most of the benefit to the most wealthy in this country, would be to trigger automatic spending cuts for Medicare that could total as much as $25 billion. Now, Congress at the moment is saying they're not going to do that until after the midterms. Well, that shouldn't be reassuring to any of us that they think they're going to wait to take a slap at benefits for seniors and the disabled who are on Medicare until after they get themselves back in office again. That is pretty disingenuous of them.
3: Yes.
5: To set that kind of a timetable. So we all need to be very vigilant about saying Medicare needs to be not cut at all. In fact, there are other cuts that are of concern under Medicare, the limiting of how much physical therapy that patients are entitled to have, how many sessions they're entitled to have. This is ridiculous stuff. That should not be determined. Talk about the government getting involved in our health care. You know, the folks who argue for a market-based health care system seem to do so on the basis of you don't want the government doing your health care for you. And yet, if you're determining that a certain number of physical therapy will not be covered for seniors and the disabled, what if someone had a serious accident in early December and they're supposed to be continuing physical therapy? This is not okay.
4: And what about the individual mandate? So the tax law killed that. What's the impact of that going to be?
5: Well, the obvious impact of that is to drive premium costs up for everyone else, in part because there will be a certain number of people who say, hey, if I'm not required and I'm not penalized for not purchasing insurance, I'm not gonna. Usually the young and the healthy who feel like they don't need insurance, or that certain group of people who make a little too much to qualify for Medicaid but don't make enough to afford the premium that's being offered to them may opt to go without.
4: Thanks for listening. You can find more information about these topics at nursetalksite.com or nationalnursesunited.org.
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6: Years ago, when I announced that I was leaving my job as editor of the Texas Observer to run for political office, I had to admit that going into politics is the only downward career move one can take from journalism. But being both a journalist and a politician does hone one's ability to detect the smell of BS. And we Americans are presently getting a noxious blast of that stench from our warmongering Department of Defense. The vast trillion-dollar Pentagon is the ultimate Big Brother bureaucracy, literally empowered to compel thousands of Americans to die in foolish military misadventures cooked up by political partisans and profiteering corporate contractors. That's why it's so alarming that Trump's Project 2025 autocrats are now rushing to slam an iron door of censorship on reporters trying to inform us commoners about the militaristic schemes and corporate fraud that comes from inside this government fortress. In the name of defending freedom, Trump's palace guards are banning media outlets that displease His Royal Highness. Also, Pretty Boy Pete, Trump's made-for-TV Pentagon honcho, has even decreed that reporters must be tightly monitored by military escorts while doing interviews, reviewing documents, and otherwise exercising the essential constitutional rights of our nation's free press. The good news is that rather than kowtowing to the autocrats, dozens of media organizations have told Pete to stuff it, choosing to do old-school outsider digging into this insider war machine. This is Jim Hightower saying, meanwhile, the Project 2025 authoritarians hail their clampdown on free press rights by touting their, quote, fresh relationship with what they call their new Pentagon press corps. Right, it's their partisan press corps, not ours. Hidey-ho, folks, and thanks for tuning in to my Hightower Radio Commentaries. And guess what? There's even more Hightower waiting for you online. 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
1: Hey, happy Friday, TGIF, Shabbat Shalom, Jumah Mubarak, whatever it is for you. It's the beginning of the end of the week, or the beginning of the weekend, the end of the week for us, the last day of the week. Anything goes Friday. We've got a lot to talk about today. We're trying to work out some technical details right now, like as in, you know, making internet connections work with Congressman Adam Smith. He was going to be with us for the first hour taking your calls. Over the next few minutes, we'll see if we can establish that connection. Our video guy's on the phone with his chief of staff right now. Also, America just expanded voting rights to corporations. Yeah, really. And corporations are actually voting now in the state of Delaware. Corporations, not people, corporations. Also in the second hour of our program, a king bedazzles statues, a republic feeds its people. What has America become? And did Don Jr. just get $620 million of your tax dollars? In the third hour of our program, Netanyahu tears up the ceasefire and ordered 70% of Gaza seized. Also, why does the DOJ want to know who's posting mean things about ICE? And a crazy alert in the third hour. Is Peter Thiel building a doomsday bunker? You betcha. So a lot to talk about today. While we're waiting to see if we can get Congressman Smith on, the New York Times is reporting. This is just wild stuff. You know, Trump is in so deep. He's in so over his head on this, you know, on this war with Iran that he decided to have against the advice of his advisors, you know, against common sense, without the help or authority of Congress, you know, without the authorization of Congress. He's so in over his head. He's so frantic right now that the New York Times is reporting that he's willing to give a $300 billion bribe to Iran, that that's part of this deal that they're working out. Now, keep in order to open the Straits of Hormuz, not even to, you know, end the war or anything else. It has nothing to do with the nuclear stuff. I mean, oh, we'll talk about all that stuff later. But, you know, you'll recall when Barack Obama worked out the JCPOA, he unfroze $1.7 billion in Iranian money. Now, that was money that Iran actually had that, in the process of, you know, entities in the United States, I'm assuming oil companies, but who knows, entities in the United States buying stuff from Iran, it was money that was passing through American banks. And we seized that money. And some of it we had seized, you know, way, way back. I mean, some of this goes back to the Carter years. And so we're sitting on all this money, this $1.7 billion that was actually Iran's money. And so with the JCPOA, what Obama worked out was, hey, we'll give you back your own money. Now, Trump is not talking about that. Iran is saying, you know, we want $1 trillion or we want hundreds of billions of dollars because of all the damage you've done and the people you've killed and all the things that you've hurt. And we want to, you know, basically reparations. And apparently Trump's response to that is going to be to say, OK, here's $300 million. How are we? Are we going to get the congressman, Sean? Oh, OK. All right. So, you know, hopefully he will be with us shortly. This is something that I brought up because I specifically wanted to ask Adam Smith about it. Adam Smith is, you know, he's the top Democrat on the House Armed Services Committee and, you know, has some fairly strong opinions about this sort of thing. So we'll get to that hopefully in just a moment. Meanwhile, hardcore MAGA, this is really remarkable. We're getting more and more and more of these stories. Donald Trump's approval ratings have crashed down into the low 30s. And as he's tearing up the White House, he thinks it's his home or something. I mean, it's not. It's government housing. And you know, the guy in the government housing, the subsidized government housing is just wild. But anyhow, his popularity is just absolutely crashing. And this top story over on Raw Story, I was dumb as a rock. Hardcore MAGA couple ditches Trump after getting a kick in the teeth. We're seeing increasingly MAGA people, these maggots who are saying, you know, I had no idea, or I didn't know, or I, you know, it wasn't my plan, or I this isn't what I expected, or, you know, I got screwed by Trump. I mean, you know, this is a refrain that we've been hearing for literally decades. I mean, literally thousands of small businesses have sued Donald Trump for not paying his bills. You've got states that Trump still hasn't paid for his 2016 campaign security, where he's supposed to reimburse the states. I mean, this guy just doesn't pay his bills. And now it's like America is becoming as shiftless as Trump is. Meanwhile, James Comer is, he's the head of the Oversight Committee in the House of Representatives, the Republican who runs this thing. And they've got Pam Bondi in there this morning testifying. I suppose you could call it testifying, but she was not sworn in, so she's not under oath. There is no transcript being generated, or maybe there is. I've heard conflicting reports on MSNBC this morning, but apparently, even if there is a transcript, it's not the kind of official thing where if you lie to Congress, you get nailed for it. So apparently she's free to lie. And one of the Democrats that was in this meeting said that she has refused to answer any questions about her conversations with Donald Trump, about Donald Trump's involvement in the cover-up, about Donald Trump's involvement with Jeffrey Epstein and the allegations that he was raping teenage girls and stuff like that. And she basically threw Todd Blanche out of the bus, according to the what we're hearing from the news. You know, what we're hearing from the people who are talking to the members of Congress who were in the room, who were in the meeting, that she's just basically saying, you know, not my problem. I handed this all off to Todd Blanche. Now, Todd Blanche, of course, was Trump's lawyer who defended him on the allegation that he raped E. Jean Carroll. And, you know, which is in and of itself bizarre, but even more bizarre is that man rapes woman, woman sues, and the two different juries say, yes, you raped her, and yes, you have to pay her, and you defamed her. And now he's got the Department of Justice criminally investigating her, which is going to, you know, be a real mess. So, anyhow, a lot going on here. The MAGA lawmakers freaking out. Stephen Cole, with the last thing I want to share with you, and then we'll take a break and again try to get Congressman Smith on. Apparently, there's this billionaire who has a comedy thing, gig, and he's paying CBS $15 million a year to replace Stephen Colbert. Now, CBS used to pay Stephen Colbert, but now this guy is paying CBS, and he's running this Comics Unleashed. It's kind of an infomercial, apparently, and it's just getting terrible reviews. I mean, it's just being panned left and right. So, you know, wild stuff going on. I'm going to take a break here. It's 14 and a half minutes past the hour. I'll be back with more of the news of the day and your calls, and we'll see if we can get Congressman Smith on. If not, you know, the show continues. Stick around. It's the Tom Hartman Program. Talk media for the rest of us. We'll be right back.
0: This is the Tom Hartman Program.
1: It's the place where smart people get their news. We'll be right back.

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5: "To discover brilliant, innovative, creative, and original thinking is one of life's rare privileges. 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I rather exhausted superlative in praise of Tom Hartman's book, The Prophet's Way, which I rightly called the most important book I've ever read. But now I find the sequel calling for equal praise, since the issue here addresses the whole of our species, and indeed all species."
4: The Last Hours of Ancient Sunlight, The Fate of the World and What We Can Do Before It's Too Late by Tom Hartman, in bookstores everywhere.
0: Hey friends, Tom Hartman here to tell you about my brand new book. It's called The Tom Hartman Reader. Tom Hartman Reader is unlike any of my other books. It's a collection of my best and most revealing writings that I think you need to know. Tom Hartman Reader covers everything from my fierce commitment to Jeffersonian democracy to my steadfast opposition to the corporatization of America. Also, it more clearly identifies the root cause of so many of our social and environmental ills. The Tom Hartman Reader will give you essential information and explore solutions to questions like, how do we keep our schools from treating children like assembly line products? Why is it that attention deficit disorder is not an affliction? Or what cloudy Germany can teach us about solar energy? And much, much more. Not only will you gain vital substance on a wide range of topics in the book, but the Tom Hartman Reader will inspire you to action. It's time to educate ourselves on the world around us, why it got this way, and the corrective actions we all need to take. 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

0: Tired of spin and billionaire-backed news? 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Democracy belongs to you. True leaders don't benefit themselves, but work to meet our common needs. That's the difference between a bully or a parasite and a true leader. Bullies will pretend to protect us while actually using us to guard their own privilege. Parasites will steal from us. But they can be stopped. Every refusal to submit, each expose of exploitation, moves us closer to a future where true leadership prevails and the old methods of domination lose their power. We can get there together and we can prosper together. Here's how to start. You got to read the Bully's book, Bullies, Parasites, and Slaves by George Koch. It's spelled K-O-C-H. 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Welcome back. 20 minutes past the hour. Congressman Adam Smith is with us. Congressman Smith is the ranking Democrat, the top Democrat on the House Armed Services Committee. His website, Adam Smith.
1: And now I can't hear Tom. Why can't I hear?
0: He just said he can't hear me. You got me? Congressman, can anybody hear me? How are we doing? Okay. Congressman Smith, can you hear me now?
1: Oh.
0: Can you hear me now?
1: Somebody there?
0: Yeah, I'm here. I'm here. Is my audio? Do you still have me in the audio mode?
1: Hello, I can't hear the program.
0: Yeah, Congressman, we're
1: got you.
0: Okay,
1: yes.
0: You got me now. Okay,
1: I got
0: great.
1: You.
0: Yeah, Sean was pushing buttons here. Congressman Adam Smith is with us. He represents the 9th District of Washington. He's the top Democrat on the House Armed Services Committee. AdamSmith.house.gov is his website and his blue sky handle. And Congressman, thanks so much for being with us for this hour, taking calls. We really appreciate it. I'm curious, you know, your position on armed services is kind of the catbird seat. Before we take any calls, I just had a question for you. The New York Times is reporting that Trump is willing to give Iran $300 billion. I remember when the Republicans melted down over Obama giving $1.7 billion of their own money back to Iran. Right. This is $300 billion in U.S. taxpayer money. Is it true? And how crazy is that? What's going on? It sounds to me like he's desperate.
1: I mean, Trump has put us in a horrible position. I mean, this war never should have been started in the first place. And it played out. It's interesting. I read an article in Foreign Affairs just yesterday that was written 2 days before the war started and said, here's why it's a bad idea to go to war with Iran. And it said, because they have an asymmetric advantage. All they have to do is survive, and they are prepared to inflict pain on the entire region while they survive. And military force is unlikely to get them to change their nuclear program or any of the other things that we're working on. It played out exactly like that. And now Trump's stuck. And, you know, the nuclear program is terrible. Shutting down the Strait of Hormuz right now is arguably worse. So to get it back open, he's got to negotiate with Iran. So, the position we're in right now is Iran's conditions for ending this war are very simple. Pay us to open up the Strait. And the Strait was open before this war started. So, yes, Trump has backed himself, all of us, into a corner. And it's not going to be a good outcome.
0: Yeah, it certainly seems that way. So anything else, anything you wanted to say before we get started, or shall we just pick up calls here?
1: Yeah, I wanted to build off of that last call because I think it's a central question. I know there's a lot of people who are fighting Trump that are, you know, saying we got to fight harder. We're not I don't know that's accurate. We have to fight more effectively. We have to have a realistic message. We have to address economic inequality in this country. I mean, we impeached Trump twice. We brought charges against him all across the board. So, you know, we've been willing to stand up and criticize Trump, and I certainly have as well. I want us to be smarter about it. I want to build a coalition that can be successful in that effort.
0: Yeah, and I think we would all vote for that. So pick up some calls here.
1: Yes.
0: Okay, let's do it. Michael in Bronx, New York, you're on the air with Congressman Adam Smith.
2: Happy Friday, gentlemen. And Congressman Smith, I was wondering if you can bring this to the congressional floor. It's regarding the ICE problems in Newark, New Jersey, and the DHS is saying that the aliens, the illegal aliens, are being well cared for, and which, using Judge Judy's term, it's a lot of baloney, and for three reasons. Number one, you keep referring to these people as aliens, as if they look like E.T. or those Kremlins from the Will Smith.
0: Michael, I need you to summarize your question real quickly, please.
2: Yeah. Number two.
0: Okay, well, let's just, what can be done about ICE, Congressman?
1: Yeah, look, I mean, I think the biggest point the caller's making is that, you know, ICE detention facilities are cruel. The punishment, you know, the way they're being held, they're not being given health care, they're not being protected adequately. And I think we need to call attention to that, and I think we need to put pressure and file lawsuits to force the Trump administration to do it. Now, right up front, the largest problem in all this is the sheer number of people that they're detaining. I mean, they're locking up tens of thousands of people that don't need to be detained. They are not threats to our community. You know, the big lie of Trump's immigration policy is that he was going to go after the criminals. He hasn't. He's gone after everybody, locked them up in inhumane conditions that we need to bring attention to and change. So I think the caller is absolutely right.
0: Yeah, let's pick up another call here. Jim in Long Beach, California. I just have a minute and a half. Jim, you got a quick question here for the congressman?
3: I wish it was quick. But, I agree. The first caller has got the point. My question is, what very specific actions can we take? Because I just hear, do whatever you can. Well, we don't know what's effective. And really quickly, online, there are these groups that say they kind of aggregate contributions and then select which are the most effective races most likely to flip seats. Are those valid?
0: Thank you.
1: Yes, those are valid, absolutely. They identify the races that are most important in the country. Your first point is the central point the Democrats face right now. And what I was trying to address earlier was it's a very frustrating situation. Because Trump is president. He has an enormous amount of power. We can't just force him to change on a whole bunch of issues. And certainly the way ICE is treating people is at the top of that list. What we can do is we can protest, which I think is absolutely appropriate. We can show up at these detention facilities. We can put pressure on them to highlight the, you know, inhumane treatment that is going on. We can sue, which is perhaps the most important part, go to courts to get better treatment. And we can file legislation in Congress to put pressure on the Republicans to do that. Now, I understand that all of that is unsatisfying.
0: Congressman, we're hitting the break. Forgive my interruption, but we're hitting the break. Congressman Adam Smith is with us for the hour. We'll be back in about 5 minutes with more of your calls for Congressman Smith.
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0: AdamSmith.House.gov is his website and his handle over on Blue Sky. We'll be right back with your calls for Congressman Adam Smith, the ranking Democrat in the House Armed Services. 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

0: 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Check it out. Welcome back. 34 minutes past the hour. Congressman Adam Smith, representing Washington's 9th District, the top Democrat on the House Armed Services Committee, adamsmith.house.gov, his website and his Blue Sky handle, with us for the hour taking your calls. Alfredo in Mountain View, California, you're on the air with Congressman Smith.
1: Yeah, thank you for the opportunity, Tom, and thank you, Congressman, for your service and all the Democrats who are fighting so hard. My question is, can Todd Blanche be disbarred for his unconstitutional actions and violations of the law? Thank you.
2: Yeah. No, certainly. He is basically engaged in, you know, countless acts of malicious prosecution. They are targeting people who Trump doesn't like and then trying to figure out how to bring charges against them. And I want you to think for a second about what the Justice Department is supposed to be doing. They're supposed to be tracking terrorism, organized crime, human trafficking, drug trafficking. They're supposed to be protecting the American people from criminals who threaten us. Instead, they're plowing through every deposition that any opponent of Trump has ever given and trying to find some inconsistency so they can bring charges. Yeah, I think he should be disbarred.
0: Kino in Lakeland, Florida, you're on the air with Congressman Smith.
3: Yes, thank you, Congressman, for coming on and taking calls. This morning on C-SPAN, there was a discussion of the GOP conservative agenda. And it, thinking about the message for the coming election, it dawned on me a metaphor the Democrats could use as the GOP agenda is to create a new feudal system in the United States. Not only do they want to create a king, but a new group of super privileged nobility, the billionaires. And the rest of society can just become debt slaves, serf vassals. So do you think this is a possible theme and a message, and maybe Tom could write about this, but feudalize is a word in the dictionary. The GOP is going to feudalize the United States and create a feudal system. Do you think this could be part of the message?
2: I think it's absolutely correct. It combines the two central messages that we need to have against Trump and the Republican Party. One is they are trashing our Constitution and ending our constitutional republic in favor of an authoritarian, basically fascist government. I mean, look, when with Trump putting his face on absolutely everything, the way he's using the Justice Department, the way he's using the Department of Defense, Department of Homeland Security, it's hard to use any other word. So, yeah, they're undermining our democracy. But then you connect that to how it's impacting people's lives beyond just basic political freedom. Economically, he's putting all the money in the hands of the few at the expense of the many. So, yeah, I think, you know, criticizing that as modern day feudalism combines those two themes: authoritarian government destroying our constitutional republic, and an economic policy that puts all the money in the hands of the few at the expense of the many. Yeah, no, I think we should build off of that theme without question.
0: Good one, Kino. And Kino's a former Republican, by the way. Ed, in Chicago, you're on the air with Congressman Smith.
4: Yeah, hey, Congressman. Listen, giving Putin oil money while he's helping Iran target our troops is just one of a long list of things tying Trump to Putin. And I'm just wondering why the Democratic Party seems to be so reticent about pounding the table about Trump being a Russian asset.
2: Yeah. Well, sorry, at the last second there, you switched in something that's a little bit different. I have not been remotely reticent about pounding the table about Trump, you know, being supportive of Putin at the expense of Zelensky. I was on CNN yesterday, and, you know, I love to make the point. Trump literally rolled out the red carpet for Putin, and he brought Zelensky into the White House to yell at him and degrade him. That is absolutely inverted. Now, your last point about Trump being an asset for Putin, I think that's a blind alley that Democrats shouldn't go down. We don't have any particular proof of that, number one. Number two, I think the thing with Trump is, asset or no, he likes Putin because he's a fellow authoritarian. You know, whether or not he's doing Trump's bidding because Putin has something, that takes us down a rabbit hole of conspiracy theories that we don't need to go down. Because Trump's actions and policies show that he's pushing an authoritarian agenda, and that's why he likes Putin. He said it over and over. He admires Putin, you know. So I think that's the attack. But I will say this. I do think Democrats need to attack Trump a lot more on the issue of the Russia-Ukraine war and how Trump is more sympathetic to Putin than he is to Zelensky, and that's directly contrary to U.S. interests.
0: Yeah, and a real tragedy. Roger in Seattle, you're on the air with Congressman Smith.
5: Thank you, Representative Smith, for appearing. I met you about 15 years ago, but I want to thank you for helping the Washington delegation, including my Representative Jayapal. Yeah. As you're aware, contract rules allow us to suspend or cancel defense or other federal contracts, such as the ones that Don Jr. negotiating with the Defense Department, as well as the Tacoma ICE jail that we have, or the Vulcan rare earth minerals that Tom just talked about on KBCS. So with the MAGA corrupt contracts and any those contracts for federal agencies have to document wherever there's political influence. And we can assume that MAGA
0: So, Roger, just to get right to it, your question is, go for it.
2: Yeah, if we get the majority back and I'm chairman of the Armed Services Committee, we can start canceling those projects, and we should. Yeah. We can push that forward as our agenda. It's why it's so important for Democrats to get control of the House and control of the Senate back. Look, it's not a panacea. Trump's still going to be president. There are still seem to do so, but at least we can have a voice. At least we can start having some accountability and push through an alternative agenda. So, yeah, that would be one thing that would be right at the top of the list.
0: Stephen in Pueblo, Colorado, you're on the air with Congressman Smith.
6: Well, thank you, Tom, and thank you, Mr. Smith. I'm wondering what we can do about Elon Musk interfering in our elections. I think the man should be deported and his assets seized. Thank you very much.
2: Yeah, no, I mean, I think one of the worst decisions, and I always start out this train of thought by saying the worst decision the Supreme Court ever made, but then I remember Dred Scott and Plessy versus Ferguson. But Citizens United has been incredibly damaging to this country because it took the limits off of what people can contribute to campaigns or how they can campaign. There's still limits of what they can contribute to individual candidates, but they can spend as much money as possible on independent expenditures. And my goodness, Musk is spending $10, $20, $50 million on individual races. I say bring back McCain-Feingold. Supreme Court does change its mind, as we've seen. Let's keep pressing the issue of campaign finance reform because we need limits on independent expenditures. That's how Musk and all of these billionaires, their influence just goes right through the ceiling because of Citizens United.
0: Yeah, here's how crazy it gets. Citizens United was based on, in large part, the Bilotti decision of 1978 that was written by Lewis Powell himself that cited the headnote in the 1886 Santa Clara County decision in which, in the headnote, the clerk of the court, John Chandler Bancroft Davis, said that the Chief Justice at the time, Morrison Remick Waite, had said that corporations are persons. And, yeah, you know, that was settled.

0: Well, the head note has no legal authority, and the decision never actually said that. So this whole thing is based on a lie. And I don't know if you get my newsletter or the Hartman Report that goes out every weekday, but the one today is about how in Delaware now, a judge in Delaware just ruled that corporations can vote in city elections. So you've got corporations actually having the vote. And there are more corporations in Delaware than there are people. So it's getting wild. It's getting wild. Anyway, I don't know if you want to comment on that, or we'll just move along here. Patrick in Seaside, California, you're on the air with Congressman Smith.
1: Hi, Tom. Hi, Congressman Smith. I have a quick question. I don't know if it qualifies as rhetorical, and I also think it could be a talking point that you could take back to your colleagues. I just want to say, you know, I know we're all so terrified of two-year-old toddlers being zip-tied in Chicago, or migrant farm workers being chased through cannabis fields in Oxnard. I mean, these are dangerous criminals. I'm going off of a point that you made, Congressman, and that is, my question is, don't you think that this crazy Keystone Cops administration, if they caught even one Trende Aragua or MS-13 member, they would have a all channels nationwide breaking news conference? We
2: Amen.
1: Got one.
2: Yeah. Amen. Now, look, I mean, the arguments are so clearly on our side. And for those who despair, and, you know, at times, you know, I understand that and feel that for what Trump is doing. His approval ratings are down the mid-30s, and they're down the mid-30s because people are seeing what he is doing, and we are amplifying it. And on this issue, yes, Trump came in and said he was going to secure the border and go after the worst of the worst. Instead, he's terrorizing every immigrant in this country, and even some non-immigrants, even some citizens who are here. His immigration policy is an over-the-top authoritarian policy that is designed to basically force the country to submit to his will. It's part of the authoritarian agenda. He can snatch anybody off the streets and lock them up in a detention facility. And it's got nothing to do with whether or not these people are criminals and threaten us in any way. He is anti-immigrant. Stephen Miller is pushing that agenda. People don't want to come to this country like they used to because of that. And he's doing it in an incredibly authoritarian way. So, yes, absolutely. This has nothing to do with trying to protect us from dangerous criminals. And we need to make that point as often as possible.
0: Yeah, that's very well said. And yeah, I mean, the Magna Carta was signed by King John at Runnymede on, as I recall, June 15th, 1215. That said, that, you know, you can't arrest somebody unless they've committed a crime. It's crazy. Congressman Adam Smith is with us for the hour, taking your calls. We'll be back with more of your calls for Representative Smith. Smith.house.gov is his, or Adams, excuse me, AdamSmith.house.gov is his website and his Blue Sky.
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0: And he represents Washington's 9th District and is the top Democrat in the House Armed Services Committee. We'll be right back with your calls for Adam Smith.

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1: 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Welcome back. Congressman Adam Smith is with us, taking your calls. And let's see here. Tony in Chicago, you are on the air with Congressman Smith.
2: Congressman, after the midterms, and you're chairman of the Armed Services Committee again, and in view of Brian Stelter's book called Network of Lies, about how they hung themselves with their own words, texts, and emails, and their business model is lying to their audience, will you prevent Fox News from being shown in day rooms and on military bases in this country? Thank you, sir.
3: Yeah. I mean, what I would like to see is I would like to see more than Fox News being shown on our military bases. Yeah. And actually, that's a good question. I don't know how to handle this because the dishonesty in the media broadly is just breathtaking. Okay. On Fox, I go on Newsmax frequently as well. You know, but yeah, I want to protect the freedom, you know, but

0: You got to keep challenging the lies and making the case to the American people. It's always been a challenge. Social media and modern communications makes it more of a challenge. But I'm not in favor of censoring a lot of media. I'm in favor of aggressively pushing the truth as often and as loudly as possible.
1: Jake in Seattle, you're on the air with Congressman Smith.
2: Gentlemen, thank you for taking my call. Congressman, given the state of our country, you know, looking at the shameful gerrymandering that's going on across the country, the issues with the two-party system as evidenced by Trump's, complete control over the Republicans, and the influence of special interests, both corporate and foreign, in our politics, I'm wondering if you would support legislation to uncap the House, essentially raise the number of members of the House, which haven't changed in over 100 members, to be more representative of their constituents. Now, there's more committee.
1: No, I got it. I got the question.
0: Yeah, I got it. Yeah, now I've had this question before. I think the more important legislation that I would support is for nonpartisan gerrymandering across the country. You know, the Supreme Court frequently makes decisions based on elections, on what, how much they threaten our representative democracy, because that's the core of the Constitution, is that people have a say in how they are governed and the right to vote. Gerrymandering is undermining that. We need nonpartisan gerrymandering all across the country just to bring some semblance of, I don't know, one person, one vote back to place. As far as expanding the number of people in the House, I'm open to it. I'm not sure it's the most important thing. I mean, does that just expand the number of districts for people to gerrymander? You are correct. And for those who don't follow this issue, the last time we changed those numbers, I think, was in like 1912. So a member of Congress 100 and some odd years ago was representing a much smaller number of people than we are right now. So I'm not opposed to the idea. I think getting after gerrymandering in general is the more important thing to do right now.
1: Dave in Buffalo, New York, you're on the air with Congressman Smith, and we have 2 minutes to the hard break.
3: Congressman Smith, Tom, thank you. Congressman, we're going to hold this administration accountable when we get back in power. The problem I see with that is, though, that is when Biden was in power, we try to hold them accountable, and they wouldn't show up. Why would they show up this time?
0: Thank you. Yeah. It's not going to be easy. Okay, it's not. No part of this is going to be easy. And I think that's, you know, the couple of questions we had earlier about taking on Trump and fighting Trump. It's going to be a huge challenge because Trump is lawless and he's president and the courts aren't holding him accountable and the Republicans in Congress are letting him get away with it. But we have to fight. We have to use the tools that are available to us and also not get discouraged. Yeah, Trump's, you know, winning far more than he should just because he's abusing his power. That's all the more reason to keep at it. So I'm not going to make you a promise that somehow if we get back in the majority, automatically all the bad Trump stuff's going to go away. I can promise you that we will be in a lot better position to fight it and begin the process of turning it around. It's a process. It's not happen in 6 months. It took Trump long enough to destroy the country. It's going to take us a long time to build it back together again, but we can never give up. We can never stop trying to do that.
1: There you go. We've got about 20 seconds. Thoughts on what we can be doing in the coming weeks?
0: Speak up. Speak up loudly and, you know, pick the issues that are important to you. There's all this big debate, you know, oh, got to talk about this. Don't talk about that. I mean, whatever you're passionate about, and we heard some of it here, ICE, detention, brutalizing, undermining the constitutional rights of people in this country, the war in Iran, the wars throughout the Middle East, Trump and his Justice Department, you know, using the Justice Department abusively. Pick your issue, speak up loudly, and never stop fighting on it.
1: Well said. Congressman, thanks so much for dropping by. It's great talking with you.
0: Thanks, Tom.
1: And our audience appreciates it. Thank you very much. It's the top of the hour. On the other side of the break, America just expanded voting rights to corporations, and a king bedazzles horse statues? Stick around. It's going to get interesting. We'll be right back.
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1: True leaders do not benefit themselves, but work to meet our common needs. I mean, that's the difference between a bully and a parasite and a true leader. Bullies will pretend to protect us while actually using us to guard their own privilege. But they can be stopped. Every refusal to submit, each expose of exploitation, moves us closer to a future where true leadership

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0: Here's what we're talking about this week. Let's talk about the ramifications of the tax bill on Medicare and Medicaid.
2: Well, I think, you know, we're seeing some things unfold right now in terms of Medicaid, and we can talk more about that as well. But I think some of the things that are coming in the relatively short future are big cuts to Medicare and big cuts to all of the social safety net in this country. A concern about Medicare is that the budget, the way it will have to be set to meet this ridiculous tax cut that really gives most of the benefit to the most wealthy in this country, would be to trigger automatic spending cuts for Medicare that could total as much as $25 billion. Now, Congress at the moment is saying they're not going to do that until after the midterms. Well, that shouldn't be reassuring to any of us that they think they're going to wait to take a slap at benefits for seniors and the disabled who are on Medicare until after they get themselves back in office again. That is pretty disingenuous of them.
0: Yes.
2: To set that kind of a timetable. So we all need to be very vigilant about saying Medicare needs to be not cut at all. In fact, there are other cuts that are of concern under Medicare, the limiting of how much physical therapy that patients are entitled to have, how many sessions they're entitled to have. This is ridiculous stuff. That should not be determined. Talk about the government getting involved in our health care. You know, the folks who argue for a market-based health care system seem to do so on the basis of you don't want the government doing your health care for you. And yet, if you're determining that a certain number of physical therapy will not be covered for seniors and the disabled, what if someone had a serious accident in early December and they're supposed to be continuing physical therapy? This is not okay.
1: And what about the individual mandate? So the tax law killed that. What's the impact of that going to be?
2: Well, the obvious impact of that is to drive premium costs up for everyone else, in part because there will be a certain number of people who say, hey, if I'm not required and I'm not penalized for not purchasing insurance, I'm not gonna. Usually the young and the healthy who feel like they don't need insurance, or that certain group of people who make a little too much to qualify for Medicaid, but don't make enough to afford the premium that's being offered to them, may opt to go without.
1: 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You can find more information about these topics at nursetalksite.com or nationalnursesunited.org.
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3: While the production of my lowdown commentaries is high tech, I confess that I'm antiquated. I still write each piece in longhand, applying my ballpoint to paper. This has caused bewildered glances from some who see me scribbling away in local coffee shops and bars. Recently, one fellow sidled up and whispered, "Watch out! If they see you doing this, they'll haul you off to the Smithsonian." But we handwriters might not be as obsolete as the key tappers assume. A fast-spreading grassroots movement is calling for schools to re-emphasize the value of writing and printing by hand instead of being wholly dependent on machines. Already, 24 states, as varied as Mississippi and California, now require public schools to teach cursive writing in 3rd through 5th grades. This squares with new understanding of how brains absorb information. While keyboards are faster, the slower, more tactile act of handwriting creates longer-lasting comprehension of letters and better retention of the thoughts they convey. Neuroscientists find that rote keystrokes on a computer require little mental engagement, while physically drawing out words and ideas takes coordination of multiple areas of the brain to focus memory, eyes, and fingers on creating a written product. Just writing this piece conjured up a fond remembrance of my early childhood, sitting on the floor of our home learning to draw the ABCs, both print and cursive, on those line practice pads. It was both an artistic exercise and the development of a foundational tool for a life of learning. This is Jim Hightower saying, yes, computer literacy is an indispensable element of today's childhood curriculum, but so is the richer development of human thinking through putting pen to paper. So let's do both. Hidey-ho, folks, and thanks for tuning in to my Hightower Radio Commentaries. And guess what? There's even more Hightower waiting for you online. 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
1: Welcome to the second hour of our program. America just expanded voting rights to corporations. Yes, really. I mean, this is just wild. I mentioned this briefly during our conversation with Congressman Smith, but it deserves a little more of an explanation. Back in 1819, in the Dartmouth case, our America's first Chief Justice of the Supreme Court, John Marshall, said that corporations are artificial beings, invisible, intangible, and existing only in contemplation of law. But in 1886, the clerk of the court put a footnote into the Santa Clara County decision, and the headnote said that corporations are persons. Now, the court didn't rule that, but it became law 10 years later when the court cited that headnote. And so corporations became persons. Then in 1978, you had Lewis Powell, who wrote the Powell Memo, famously, in 71. Nixon put him on the court in 72. In 78, he authored the First National Bank versus Bilotti decision, in which the Supreme Court said, because in 1886, the head note, which had no legal authority, said corporations are persons, because of that, we're going to let corporations participate in elections. So that was the really full-on birth of corporate personhood in 1978, and we've had corporations messing in elections ever since in a big way, in an increasing way. But it really exploded in 2010 when Clarence Thomas became the deciding vote in Citizens United, and Citizens United cited the Bilotti decision, which cited the Santa Clara decision. So here we have this continuous chain from 1886 to 1978, to 2010, of a lie that corporations are persons and entitled to rights under the Bill of Rights and under the 14th Amendment, which offers equal or guarantees equal protection to all persons in America, which, by the way, would include, quote, illegal immigrants, which is one of the reasons why Trump locking up people for simply being here without authorization for anything longer than the time necessary to deport them is a crime in and of itself, but I digress. So here's where it gets weird. I mean, really weird. Is there's a court in Delaware that, well, let me back up. Under the Delaware Constitution, Delaware has more corporations than people. There's 2 million people. There's more than 2 million corporations in Delaware, a small state. And the reason for that is that back in the 1890s, when Ohio came after John Rockefeller for creating a monopoly there, the Standard Oil of Ohio, and he was going beyond Ohio, Rockefeller said, which state will change its corporate laws to make it, you know, basically let me do anything I want? And Delaware, actually New Jersey, was the first, you know, the first one to do that. And Rockefeller moved his operation to New Jersey. But a couple of years later, Delaware made their corporate laws even weaker. And so the Delaware Constitution recognizes corporations as persons. So this is wild. This judge says, this is a report from Reuters. Okay, I'll just cite Reuters. A judge in Delaware, where many big U.S. companies are incorporated, ruled on Tuesday, that's of this week, that a small town that allows corporations to vote in municipal elections was not violating the state's constitution. Delaware Superior Court Judge Craig Karsnitz said the beach town of Fenwick Island was not diluting human votes by allowing companies and other legal entities that own property to cast votes in municipal elections. Now, I have a new book coming out about this very topic. It comes out on July 7th. You can pre-order it now at Powell's or Amazon or Barnes & Noble or wherever you like to buy your books online. And it's called Who Stole the American Dream? The Greatest Political Crime Ever Told. And, you know, it points out how this happened, how a corrupt Supreme Court justice and a corrupt clerk of the court in 1886 basically stole human rights and gave them to corporations, or conspired to do so. It was 10 years later when the first actual case was decided that cited that went along with that. That was the Covington and Lexington v. Sanford decision That was in 1896, same year we got to Plessy versus Ferguson. But this is just wild stuff. I mean, you've got corporations now in Delaware having the vote. This is the logical extension, right? I mean, corporations have already claimed the First Amendment right of free speech, this, you know, to engage themselves in politics. And because they don't have mouths, the corrupt Republicans on the Supreme Court in the Bilotti decision and in Citizens United, which were both 100% Republican decisions. Because they don't have a mouth, the Republicans in those cases said, well, money is the same thing as their mouth. So, number one, they've claimed the right to free speech. Number two, now they've claimed the right to privacy. Dow Chemical was illegally venting benzene through the ceiling of one of their large factories, and the EPA, this was back during the first Bush administration, and the George Herbert Walker Bush. And the EPA hired a small plane to fly over the top of that facility with a detector that would spot the benzene coming out. And they did, and they nailed Dow for it. And Dow sued and took that all the way to the Supreme Court, saying that their Fourth Amendment right to privacy, the Fourth Amendment that says that all persons shall be secure in their papers, houses, and effects, right? From intrusive search and seizure. Dow Chemical claimed that their, as a corporation, their Fourth Amendment right to privacy had been violated, and the Supreme Court agreed with them. Companies have now, the government comes in and says, we're going to do a surprise inspection. You can't do a surprise inspections anymore because it's a violation of your Fifth Amendment right to not have to testify against yourself and your Fourth Amendment right. I mean, there are other cases. Obviously, the legal rights, Fifth, Sixth, Seventh, and Eighth Amendments of the Constitution, having to do with speedy trials and all that, have been grabbed by corporations. But now we have corporations actually voting. I mean, what's next? When Delfin Delmas, who was the lawyer who argued this case in 1886 for Santa Clara County, he pointed out the ridiculousness of the argument that the railroads were making, that they were persons. And he said, what, you expect them to be able to engage themselves in holy matrimony? Well, actually, they do. It's called a corporate merger. He was pointing out, it's like, corporations, they fall in love? I mean, they're not persons, for God's sake. And yet we're letting them vote? And, this starts in Delaware. Where does it go? I mean, this is just absolutely crazy stuff and extraordinarily destructive to democracy. We have to overturn Citizens United. Now, I lay this out in my book, Who Killed the American Dream, this brand new book. I lay out what we can do about it. The strongest response, of course, is a constitutional amendment, but that requires 2/3 of the House and Senate and 3/4 of the states. It's going to be real difficult to do. MoveToAmend.org has been working on this for years, as has PublicCitizen.org. Other alternatives? Well, let's fix the Supreme Court. Let's expand the Supreme Court and get some people on the court who aren't just corporate shills. And revisit Citizens United. It was a 5-4 decision. If Clarence Thomas had voted against it instead of in favor of it, it never would have happened. And we wouldn't see billions of dollars being spent on our elections by billionaires and right-wing corporations or corporations, wanting their legislation. It's also possible that Congress can do some things to at least slow down the damage from Citizens United. So, there are a few steps we can take, but this is absolutely astonishing. Corporations are actually voting in elections. In elections to determine what kind of tax corporations will pay or what the rules are under which corporations operate in these towns in Delaware. It's nuts. Stick around. I'll be right back with you. Did Don Jr. just get $620 million of your taxpayer money?
0: This is the Tom Hartman Program.
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0: hour. It's incredible. Corporations are actually voting and have been apparently for a year or so in Delaware. Anyhow, Donald Trump is bejeweling, bedazzling, this is crazy. He is taking $5 million of our taxpayer money to cover four horse statues in Washington, D.C. They're by the Lincoln Memorial. They actually have names. They're called the Arts of War and the Arts of Peace. To cover four horse statues with 23.75 carat gold leaf. Now, my guess is that, you know, the day after this is done, there's going to be people out there scraping the gold off so that they can go sell it. But it's like $5 million worth of gold is going to be put on these. This is the guy who has covered has turned the Oval Office into the Oval Bordello. I mean, all these gold-covered or gold-painted gee-jaws that he buys at Home Depot that are all over the. I mean, it's embarrassing. He's got the aesthetics of a Middle Eastern potentate, and now he's ripped up the White House. He's destroyed the Rose Garden, which is, of course, why President Xi of China gave him rose seeds. It was a slap in the face. Trump destroyed the Rose Garden. He's replaced it with a concrete patio, just like at Mar-a-Lago. And now he's got the South Lawn of the White House. This is a huge lawn. They're fixing it up for a low-rent UFC fight, a cage match of some kind that's gonna happen on Trump's birthday. Oh, yes, we've got to have, you know. This is not America. These are not American values. This is how kings and emperors be. And now he wants to put his face on a $250 bill. This guy is run amok. Meanwhile, Don Jr., he just got married to Epstein's banker's daughter, Bettina Anderson. We wish him well. But it's now been discovered that Don Jr. bought into this company, this little company, and, you know, which was a little, you know, $200 million company. He bought a big share in it. And then his good buddy, Peter Navarro, who's been on this program many times, Peter Navarro dedicated his book to Don Jr. Don Jr. visited him when he was in prison for refusing to testify before Congress. They have become very, very close friends. Peter Navarro, who works for Trump, who works for the White House, actually went to the Pentagon and said, give these guys money. And the Pentagon loaned the company $620 million, your money, and the company, as a result of that loan, is now worth $2 billion. Don Jr. just made, what, $1 billion on his investment? I mean, we don't know exactly how much. We don't know how big a share in the company he's got, but he sure made out like a bandit. This ProPublica broke this story. It's absolutely shocking, the levels of corruption. Here we've got, again, running America like a Middle East potentate. Oh, yeah, so give me money, cross my palm with cash or gold, and I will let you do whatever you want. It's just wrong. This should not be how it is. I mean, this is the first that we know that where we've actually got the receipts. We can prove the corruption here, the $620 million that Peter Navarro said to the Pentagon, and then the people at the Pentagon said that they had to stay up nights to produce this. I mean, you know, it was the call came from the White House. We had to get it done. The staff worked late nights and with little sleep to get through the loan through in a matter of weeks, presumably so they could get the money before we knew that they were stealing it from us. Man, these elections cannot come fast enough. I'm telling you. What say you? I'll pick up your calls after the break.
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0: It's Anything Goes Weekend. 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
5: 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In my new book, Threshold, The Crisis of Western Culture, I'm looking at the deteriorating state of our planet, where the dynamics of environmental, economic, and population change are boiling over the limits within which society can function. I'll be busting the myths and ideologies of religious fundamentalism, capitalism run amok, male domination and hierarchy, and militarism that are draining our world of its natural and human resources and engendering the suffering of millions for the benefit of a few. Threshold examines cultures that have thrived from the mother city of Caral, Peru to modern Denmark, and targets five areas of policy, national, religious, economic, corporate, and environmental, for specific and immediate reform. Radical in scope and boldness, but simple in its common sense logic, my book Threshold illustrates the mistakes we have made as a culture, as a country, and as individuals, and provides the inspiration and motivation that you're looking for to build a better, more sustainable world for all. It's available in fine bookstores everywhere. Threshold. 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Never miss another heated debate on healthcare, global climate change, or our economy. 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

0: 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Welcome back. 34 minutes past the hour. So what's on your mind today? Billy in Wimberley, Texas. Hey, Billy, what's up?
1: Hey, Tom. Listen, tell me, how does a corporation cast a vote?
0: I don't know. I don't know how they physically do it, but they've been doing it apparently for a year in a couple of towns in Delaware. I'm guessing they vote by mail.
1: Do you think it's the same way that the Teamsters cast a vote?
0: Say that again?
1: Do you think it's the same way the Teamsters or the teachers' unions cast their votes?
0: Well, those are corporations, too. So they're nonprofit corporations, but they're corporations. So theoretically, under Delaware law, the teachers' union and the Teamsters could be voting as well as the, you know, Standard Oil of Delaware or whatever.
1: Well, you should know, Tom. You're an attorney. You should know the
0: I'm not an attorney, Bill.
1: Cast their vote.
0: Actually, I'm not an attorney. I've written books about the law, but I'm not a lawyer.
1: Okay, but you should know that people cast votes. Corporations don't.
0: I know that, and you know that, Billy.
1: People like the Teamsters.
0: But in New Jersey, in Delaware, a court just ruled that this town, and actually it's two or three towns have been doing this, that allow corporations to vote in their municipal elections. The corporations are and in this one town, 12% of the people in the town are corporations, right? And in Delaware, over 100% of the population is corporation. There's more corporations than people. This court ruled that corporations are persons, and therefore they should be able to vote. I think the insanity of this, Billy, is something that you as a conservative and me as a progressive can agree on, right?
1: So you're saying that the CEO, after he casts his individual votes, go in there and he casts another vote.
0: That's right.
1: That can't happen. That doesn't happen.
0: It doesn't happen. It literally is happening.
1: It is not happening.
0: Reuters reported this, Billy. Go to HartmannReport.com. It's the top story at the middle of the page. I've got links to the court decisions. I've got links to the news story. I'm not making this stuff up. This is the insanity.
1: In any of those reports, Tom, does it say how the vote is cast?
0: No, it doesn't. That's a good question. I'm guessing they vote by mail, the corporations, because they're certainly not showing up.
1: That may be another.
0: Yeah.
1: Well, I'm just saying that a corporation individually cannot vote. A corporation as an entity cannot vote.
0: I'm telling you, Billy, they actually are voting in Delaware. They've already voted, in fact, in some cases. The court case was to decide whether the votes that had already been cast were legal, and yes, they are. Check it out.
1: That's something that we could agree on. I'm going to check it out, and I'll call you back. But if it's what I suspect it is, it's the same thing with Citizens United. Corporations can't free speech is an individual thing, and a group of people that believe the same thing can give their money as they wish.
0: Yeah.
1: Anyway. Okay.
0: All right.
1: So I was just saying, you're crying all about the Citizens United and all that stuff.
0: Citizens United said is that corporations are persons. What Delaware is saying now is if corporations are persons, then they should have the right to vote. Billy, check it out.
1: A corporation is a group of people.
0: No, okay. A corporation is a singular legal entity, actually. It represents a group of people, but a corporation is a single legal entity. And that legal entity was acknowledged. My favorite slogan, Billy, is I'll believe a corporation is a person when Texas executes one.
1: I'll be looking forward to seeing a CFO somewhere go in and cast a vote, then walk back in and cast another vote.
0: I would love to see the video of that. I'm with you. Billy, I got to move along, but it's always nice hearing from you. Thank you for the call. Beachside Bill in Orlando, Florida. Hey, Bill, what's on your mind today?
2: Hey, afternoon, Tom. Hope all's well. Last call sounded a little confused there, but I want to reflect.
0: Billy's
2: on
0: a smart guy.
2: You
0: he's going to figure this out.
2: Yeah, I hope so. Yeah, I want to reflect on a call. I was listening on hold here, and the call you had about the satellites smashing into each other, that fascinated me. I'd have to listen to it again. It that really does. Because I want to, if you saw the news here this morning, the Blue Origin rocket explosion out here at the Kennedy Space Center. Yeah. I live 20 miles south of Kennedy Space Center. Last night, I heard the rattling on my patio window here, and I heard something, but they've been working outside on the road here, so I didn't really put two and two together, and I didn't have the news on. So, but I saw it this morning, and it's incredible because what's going to happen here right now, it reminds me a lot of the Challenger, Tom. Mm-hmm. After the Challenger explosion, they put out a hotline now for, and I got to go check out my beaches here because I live down here in Indian Harbor Beach, and I got to, because the debris that's going to wash up, people are going to find it up in Cocoa Beach and Cape Canaveral there, and just north too. And it's going to be, people saying that one guy said he wanted to pick it up and put it in his pouch. You don't want to touch that because it's radiation. Who the hell knows what, you know? So it's just fascinating, but it's going to hold back. You know, the other day, if you saw the news conference with Jared Isaacman, the NASA administrator, he went all on about, you know, how we're going to land on the moon here by 2028. We're going to have this Blue Origin was going to bring the bulk of the equipment going there, all the satellites, the rovers,
0: yeah.
2: All
0: or
2: that.
0: Up to the moon, yeah.
2: Yeah, well, to the moon, yeah. And by 2029, this is going to hold back a lot because they were going to depend a lot on this Blue Origin, the rocket.
0: Yeah, yeah.
2: And
0: anybody who's thinking of buying one of those rides into space from Jeff Bezos has to be thinking twice right now.
2: Yeah, I would think so, too. I agree, Tom.
0: Oh,
2: yeah, exactly. It's something, but it just reminded me a lot of the Challenger because I did see the Challenger explode. I've told you that history of it. It's just it's sad because, you know, here it is 40 years after, there's still, a couple of years ago, they found a piece of the Challenger wing out just south of me here. So, you know, it's going to be years before all this, you know, it's right there by the ocean. You can see it. I was out to that launch pad about 5 years ago when you go up to there. They'll take you out on a tour of it before Bezos got his hands on it and spent his billions. Now he's going to have to spend billions more. Talk about, you know, he said, it's no problem. We're going to rebuild it.
0: Yeah, he's got an abundance of billions.
2: He's got more than enough.
0: Yeah.
2: More than enough.
0: Yeah. Bill, good to hear from you, and I hope all stays well. Good talking to you. Chuck in Falcon, Colorado. Hey, Chuck, what's on your mind today?
3: Well, I'm concerned about the Supreme Court. Mm-hmm. Now, I just finished your book on the Supreme Court and found it to be excellent.
0: Thank you.
3: And I'm working on Senator Sheldon Whitehouse's book on the Supreme Court. Mm-hmm. But I have some concerns that, like, when President Biden was in office, he did a report on the Supreme Court and had a number of recommendations that didn't get responded to.
0: Right.
3: And in your book, you talk about changing the number of justices and doing term limits and so forth,
0: right,
3: and doing some court stripping. But my concern is if Alito and Thomas retire, allowing the president to put younger people on the court, aren't we going to be stuck for a long time?
0: We will be, and I fully expect that to happen. Alito has a book coming out in July, and in July is typically, or the summer typically, is when justices retire so that, you know, when Congress comes back in the fall, the Senate comes back, they can confirm the next justice. And the Republicans control the Senate right now, and they're very nervous about what might happen after the election. So, and Thomas and Alito are, first and foremost political animals. And so I'm guessing that both of them are going to retire. They're both in their mid-70s.
3: And their corporate sponsors will lavish them during their retirement,
0: Of course, yeah. And their replacements, the same. And they may well be replaced by people even worse than they are, as unimaginable as that may be. So we'll see. We'll see, Chuck. There's no easy answer on this one. The court reforms, we need a code of ethics, a binding code of ethics. We need term limits, and we need to expand the size of the court. It's just simple, straightforward stuff. But none of those are going to be instant cures. In terms of the most dangerous, deadly, toxic thing that the court has done, certainly in our lifetimes, as Adam Smith just pointed out, is Citizens United. That needs to be reversed. initially with legislation and over the long term with a constitutional amendment. Chuck, thanks for the call. Nancy in Springfield, Oregon. Hey, Nancy, what's up?
4: Yes. When Adam Smith was on, he set my buttons off. He was saying Israel needs to defend itself. And I keep wondering, every time somebody says that, why can't the Palestinians defend themselves?
0: Yeah, that's a good
4: question. Israel is usually the aggressors and not the Palestinians. I mean, I'm not saying that the Palestinians don't do anything, but it's always a one-way thing as far as most people are concerned.
0: Yep.
4: And it bugs me.
0: I understand and I agree. The Palestinians were promised a state at the same time Israel was given a state, and they never got it. And Netanyahu has given Hamas over $1 billion over the years, specifically hoping that he was arming them against the Palestinian Liberation Organization, the PLO, because the PLO controls the West Bank and Hamas controls Gaza, you know, which are on opposite sides of Israel. And they're the two places that might become Palestinian states. And so, you know, when Netanyahu gave that speech yesterday or the day before in which he said that they were going to take 70% of Gaza now, he did it from a platform where a Palestinian home had been destroyed on the West Bank, you know, stolen land in violation of Israeli law and international law. So Netanyahu is just thumbing his nose at everybody right now. And Israel has become, in many regards, an outlaw state. And the Palestinians have gotten screwed. And now you got Jared Kushner talking about he's okay with the Palestinians get moved out of Gaza, too, because he wants to build a resort there. I mean, the whole thing is just so
4: corrupt.
0: Where
4: did they go?
0: Yeah, exactly. Well, you know where they already, I mean, Jordan is half Palestinian already. So, you know, they would go to other countries in the region, but it's a disaster. Nancy, thank you for the call. We'll be right back.
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0: Defending America from the weapons of mass deception. I'll be right back.

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2: The American middle class is on its deathbed. Ordinary folks who put in a solid day's work can no longer afford to buy a house, send their kids to college, or even get sick. 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In his latest book, Screwed, The Undeclared War Against the Middle Class and What We Can Do About It by Tom Hartman, Air America host Tom Hartman shows how the middle class, a product of democracy that was so carefully put together by our country's founding fathers, has been systematically dismantled over the past quarter century and, under the guise of freeing the market, replaced by an anti-democratic system designed to line the pockets of the super rich and corporations. Hartman shows that it's not too late to return to the America our founders envisioned. Democracy requires a fair playing field. It will survive only if we the people stand up, speak out, and reclaim our democracy. To find out more about Tom's book tour, or to get an audio sneak peek of Screwed, The Undeclared War Against the Middle Class and What We Can Do About It, visit TomHartman.com. 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The American middle class is on its deathbed. Ordinary folks who put in a solid day's work can no longer afford to buy a house, send their kids to college, or even get sick. If you're not a CEO, you're probably screwed. In his latest book, Screwed, The Undeclared War Against the Middle Class and What We Can Do About It by Tom Hartman, Air America host Tom Hartman shows how the middle class, a product of democracy that was so carefully put together by our country's founding fathers, has been systematically dismantled over the past quarter century and, under the guise of freeing the market, replaced by an anti-democratic system designed to line the pockets of the super rich and corporations. 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Democracy requires a fair playing field. It will survive only if we the people stand up, speak out, and reclaim our democracy. 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

0: 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Larry in Los Angeles. Hey, Larry, what's up?
1: Hi. If I may comment quickly on corporations.
0: Mm-hmm.
1: Elections require the participants to have free will, and corporations don't have free will. End of story.
0: Yeah. Yeah. Like I said, I'll believe a corporation is a person when Texas puts one to death by lethal injection.
1: Yeah, but anybody who wants to make the argument that corporations should have that vote, you could just point out the fact that elections require the participants to have free will.
0: Yeah. Well, like I said, Larry, they're already voting in Delaware, corporations.
1: Anyway, I wanted to talk on something that you probably don't like. That is TYT and what they're doing. They're trashing Trump. Excuse me. They're trashing Joe Biden. They're trashing his wife, and they're trashing Harris.
0: Yeah.
1: When neither one of those three people are trying to gain power.
0: I get it, Larry. You're absolutely right. I don't like to talk about other people's shows on this show, so we'll just leave it at that and move on to another topic, or else I'll move on to another call.
1: Well,
0: up to you.
1: I want to talk about

0: Harris's position on Gaza and Israel, and thus not showing up to vote, is why Trump is in the White House right now. And people have to have a bigger picture. You can't just say, okay, I'm not going to vote for this Democrat because, you know, one out of a dozen different issues I'm pissed off about. You can raise hell with them. You can get inside the party and try to do something about it. But not showing up to vote, that's crazy.
1: You have to understand what our voting system is like, so that if you are a single issue person, then you go to your next biggest issue to decide which one you're going to vote for. And you keep going down the list until you end up with one person that you're going to vote for. Do not let a single issue cause you to sit down, because that's going to hurt Democrats and it's going to hurt progressives.
0: Yep. Well said, Larry. Thank you very much. Gabe in Placerville, California. Hey, Gabe, what's on your mind today?
2: Just before I get into my comment, I just have to say that a UFC fight on the White House lawn, it's very gladiator, it's very Romanesque.
0: And oh, yeah.
2: I think it's just
0: bread and circus.
2: Totally. And it's just another example, like what you said, Trump's, was it Trump's rise to power is mirrors Rome's decline or something like that?
0: Yeah, he's like Caligula. I mean, or Nero. I mean, one of the end time emperors, and he revels in it, it's obscene.
2: Yeah, I think he's good fiddle when America burns, just like Nero did when Rome burned. But
0: yeah, anyway, he is right now.
2: Yeah, exactly. But hey, I was calling in actually because I wanted to tell you about this this thing that happened to me while I was working on this campaign over the weekend. I worked for Michael Tubbs, for Lieutenant Governor, knocking on doors out in Oakland. Mm-hmm. And Michael Tubbs is a former mayor of Stockton, and he really turned the city around and implemented a pilot UBI program there. Mm-hmm. Which had really good results. But anyways, I was up on the last day. They sent me to the Oakland Hills, or actually I think it's Berkeley. I think it's maybe right on the border, Montclair there. And started knocking on homes and rich people's doors out there. And I accidentally went to the wrong address, and I went to a Republican's house, and the guy came out, and at first he was kind of friendly, you know, and he said to me, he said, "No, you have the wrong address. I'm a Republican." And he kind of chatted me a little bit about the election. He said, "Well, you know what? The big thing here in California is things are just so unaffordable, and it's just everywhere you're being taxed and all this regulation and so forth." And I said, "You know, I'm from the good side, and we don't see eye to eye on a lot. But I agree with you that things aren't affordable here." And I tried to shake his hand, because I had to get going, keep knocking on my doors on the list. And I tried to shake his hand, and he wouldn't shake my hand. And even after I said, "Hey, you know, I don't agree with you everything, but I can agree with you about something like that."
0: Right.
2: He wouldn't shake my hand. And as I was walking away, it kind of occurred to me, you know, we're really divided as a country.
0: This is that tribalism that Fox News has been. Fox News sells tribalism. I mean, that's and the GOP is, you know, this is their thing. It's sad to hear the story, but keep on knocking on doors, Gabe. You're doing important work. Thank you very much for the call and for sharing your experience with us. On the other side of the break, Netanyahu tears up the ceasefire. And why does the DOJ want to know who's posting mean things about ICE?
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0: 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I'm Casey Hobbs.
1: And I'm Shane Mason, and we're the hosts of Nurse Talk Radio.
0: Here's what we're talking about this week. Let's talk about the ramifications of the tax bill on Medicare and Medicaid.
2: Well, I think, you know, we're seeing some things unfold right now in terms of Medicaid, and we can talk more about that as well. But I think some of the things that are coming in the relatively short future are big cuts to Medicare and big cuts to all of the social safety net in this country. A concern about Medicare is that the budget, the way it will have to be set to meet this ridiculous tax cut that really gives most of the benefit to the most wealthy in this country, would be to trigger automatic spending cuts for Medicare that could total as much as $25 billion. Now, Congress at the moment is saying they're not going to do that until after the midterms. Well, that shouldn't be reassuring to any of us that they think they're going to wait to take a slap at benefits for seniors and the disabled who are on Medicare until after they get themselves back in office again. That is pretty disingenuous of them.
0: Yes.
2: To set that kind of a timetable. So we all need to be very vigilant about saying Medicare needs to be not cut at all. In fact, there are other cuts that are of concern under Medicare, the limiting of how much physical therapy that patients are entitled to have, how many sessions they're entitled to have. This is ridiculous stuff. That should not be determined. Talk about the government getting involved in our health care. You know, the folks who argue for a market-based health care system seem to do so on the basis of you don't want the government doing your health care for you. And yet, if you're determining that a certain number of physical therapy will not be covered for seniors and the disabled, what if someone had a serious accident in early December and they're supposed to be continuing physical therapy? This is not okay.
1: And what about the individual mandate? So the tax law killed that. What's the impact of that going to be?
2: Well, the obvious impact of that is to drive premium costs up for everyone else, in part because there will be a certain number of people who say, hey, if I'm not required and I'm not penalized for not purchasing insurance, I'm not gonna. Usually the young and the healthy who feel like they don't need insurance, or that certain group of people who make a little too much to qualify for Medicaid, but don't make enough to afford the premium that's being offered to them, may opt to go without.
1: 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You can find more information about these topics at nursetalksite.com or nationalnursesunited.org.
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3: While the production of my lowdown commentaries is high-tech, I confess that I'm antiquated. I still write each piece in longhand, applying my ballpoint to paper. This has caused bewildered glances from some who see me scribbling away in local coffee shops and bars. Recently, one fellow sidled up and whispered, "Watch out! If they see you doing this, they'll haul you off to the Smithsonian." But we handwriters might not be as obsolete as the key tappers assume. A fast-spreading grassroots movement is calling for schools to re-emphasize the value of writing and printing by hand instead of being wholly dependent on machines. Already, 24 states, as varied as Mississippi and California, now require public schools to teach cursive writing in 3rd through 5th grades. This squares with new understanding of how brains absorb information. While keyboards are faster, the slower, more tactile act of handwriting creates longer-lasting comprehension of letters and better retention of the thoughts they convey. Neuroscientists find that rote keystrokes on a computer require little mental engagement, while physically drawing out words and ideas takes coordination of multiple areas of the brain to focus memory, eyes, and fingers on creating a written product. Just writing this piece conjured up a fond remembrance of my early childhood, sitting on the floor of our home learning to draw the ABCs, both print and cursive, on those line practice pads. It was both an artistic exercise and the development of a foundational tool for a life of learning. This is Jim Hightower saying, yes, computer literacy is an indispensable element of today's childhood curriculum, but so is the richer development of human thinking through putting pen to paper. So let's do both. Howdy-ho, folks, and thanks for tuning in to my Hightower Radio Commentaries. And guess what? There's even more Hightower waiting for you online. 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
1: Welcome to the third hour of our program. Benjamin Netanyahu says he has given orders to the Israeli army to seize control of 70% of the Gaza Strip. Now, they've just destroyed the Gaza Strip. They've basically bombed this vital, active, kind of living city into—or a series of cities, actually. It's a fairly large area into—back to the Stone Age. And we brokered the ceasefire back in October and established this demarcation line where Israel controlled 53% of Gaza. Now they've taken 60%, and Netanyahu, standing on property that was stolen from Palestinians over in the West Bank, yesterday declared that he was going to go for 70%. To hell with the treaty with the United States. We don't care what the United States says. They'll still send us money. Our AIPAC will continue to buy politicians of both parties, and nobody's going to challenge us. The defense minister, Israel Katz, said the ultimate goal is to move large numbers of Palestinians out of Gaza. In other words, ethnic cleansing. And Jared Kushner is like, oh, yeah, we can build some hotels there and resorts. I mean, it's on the Mediterranean. It's on the sea. It's a great place. The Trump plan said, and this is the treaty that they signed or the agreement that they signed or whatever it is legally, no one will be forced to leave Gaza. And those who wish to leave will be free to do so and free to return. We will encourage people to stay and offer them the opportunity to build a better Gaza. Well, that's not what Netanyahu and his defense minister are now saying. Netanyahu is basically now declaring that the entire Trump deal is null and void. This is just obscene, and it's obscene that we're paying for it. That Israel's using our weaponry, using our dollars, our billions of dollars every year, to commit genocide in Gaza and steal land from people on the West Bank. It's obscene that Netanyahu took $1 billion and gave it to Hamas in the first place. It's obscene that on October 7th, when Hamas did this god-awful terror attack on Israel, that Netanyahu didn't respond for hours, for half a day. There's all kinds of wild conspiracy theories floating around that one. I'm not going to dignify them other than pointing to them, but this is just a very, very challenging and difficult time for the Gazans, for Palestinians. I realize it's also a difficult time for many Israelis. All of Israel is not with Netanyahu on this. In fact, there's a good chunk of Israel that's outraged about this. The Israeli progressive newspaper Haaretz, chronicles this, and you can read it online. But as Adam Smith said a few minutes ago on this program, or an hour ago on this program, we need to be leaning on Israel to behave like a decent citizen in the world. These are my words, not his, but the essence of what he was saying. Meanwhile, the Justice Department, our Justice Department, our Department of Justice, now being run by Trump's personal criminal defense lawyer, who, by the way, Pam Bondi just threw out of the bus. She said that the reason that the redactions are wrong, the reasons that women were outed, the reason that Donald Trump's name was blacked out thousands of times in the pages that were released, the Epstein files that were released, the reason for that was because she gave it all to Tom Blanche to take care of. It wasn't her job. She didn't do it. He did. That same Justice Department being run by Todd Blanche now wants to know if you have criticized ICE on Reddit or on X. They want to know who you are. They want your name. They want your address. They want your banking information. This is a wild story. This is from Yahoo News. The U.S. Attorney's Office for Washington, led by Jeanine Pirro, has subpoenaed the social media companies as part of criminal investigations. Now, so far, we only know of two people that they've gone after because those people were notified by Reddit and by X that they were being, that they had been, that their data had been subpoenaed by the Justice Department. And they apparently went to the press. But, I mean, this is wild. The First Amendment, the whole point of the First Amendment, or of the free speech provision of the First Amendment, was a response to the fact that in the 1770s and for 100 years prior to that in the American colonies, if you spoke out against the king, they came and got you. They dragged you off. They stuck you in prison. You know, we know today that James Madison and Alexander Hamilton wrote the majority. John Jay wrote a few of them. But they wrote the majority of the Federalist Papers, the arguments that were made in a series of newspaper articles, the arguments that were made for ratifying the Constitution of the United States. It was a sales pitch for the Constitution, essentially. You know, the Constitution was put together in 1787 and wasn't ratified for 2 years, 1789. That's when we really became a country, was 1789. The 200th anniversary of this country will be, you know, another decade and a half down the road. But in any case, the reason for the First Amendment was to prevent exactly this kind of thing. I mean, the essence of the First Amendment is that unless you're making a direct threat against somebody, you may say anything you want. And the phrase that at least one of these two people whose information has been subpoenaed by Jeanine Pirro, who appears to be doing, I mean, you know, she, everybody used to make fun of her because she always looked like she was drunk on the air. They call her, you know, Judge Boxwine. Now it's like, you know, the junior Nazi or something. One of the two people whose information they are seeking to get, apparently his offending post was, he said, the F word, you know, the four-letter F word, followed by the letters ICE. That was his entire post, F ICE. And now ICE, or the Department of Justice, wants to know who said that, where do they live, where do they bank, what are the details of their lives, you know, how much money do they make, how do we go after this? And this is a criminal investigation. You have to hire a criminal defense attorney, which can be very expensive. I mean, keep in mind, the vast majority of these prosecutions that we're seeing, the prosecution of James Comey, the prosecution of Clapper, the prosecution of Adam Schiff, going after Letitia James, you know, going after E. Jean Carroll. The goal is not to put them in jail, because they know that at the end of the day, that's not going to happen. People think, oh, well, it's not a big deal, you know, but James Comey can, you know, just win in court. But it could cost him $100,000 to win in court, and it upends his life for years. And that's the point. The investigation itself, the indictment itself, that is the punishment. That is the lawfare, this favorite expression of the Republicans. That is the exploitation of our legal system, the use of our legal system to do something that is just a complete and obvious violation of our Constitution, of the First Amendment to the Constitution. Chilling free speech is the goal here. The goal is to terrify people. That's what authoritarian governments do. This is what dictators do. Trump wants to be a dictator. He wants to be Nero or Caligula. He wants to be Vladimir Putin. And, you know, he figures the way to get there is to terrify anybody who might stand up to him and destroy their lives if possible. And he's been doing that quite successfully, actually. This is just so wrong. This is so fundamentally un-American.
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1: And now we've got a tech billionaire who is fleeing the country and worried about Armageddon. I'll tell you about that after the break. Stay with us.

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2: "To discover brilliant, innovative, creative, and original thinking is one of life's rare privileges. To discover that such a thinker has focused on the most critical of all issues facing our species is encouraging. Because The Last Hours of Ancient Sunlight is a seminal work offering a viewpoint original yet ancient, I see our situation today in a new light. And because of the scope and depth of this work, I find it inspiring as well as disturbing. I rather exhausted superlative in praise of Tom Hartman's book, The Prophet's Way, which I rightly called the most important book I've ever read. But now I find the sequel calling for equal praise, since the issue here addresses the whole of our species, and indeed all species."
1: The Last Hours of Ancient Sunlight, The Fate of the World and What We Can Do Before It's Too Late by Tom Hartman, in bookstores everywhere.
3: 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It's called The Tom Hartman Reader. 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Also, it more clearly identifies the root cause of so many of our social and environmental ills. 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
6: Trump the crook.
3: 21 minutes past the hour. Welcome back. So Peter Thiel is one of the original PayPal guys. It's how him and Elon Musk made their first big bucks. And he's also started Palantir, the company that's basically spying on us, according to a lot of folks. And he has apparently moved to Argentina. Now, Peter has been traveling around the world giving speeches about the Antichrist and claiming that we're living in the last days and Jesus is going to return and all this kind of strange stuff. And now he's moved to Argentina and apparently enrolled his children in Argentinian schools and bought a big fancy mansion in the fanciest parts of downtown Buenos Aires. And he's become good friends with, the crazy Milei, the crazy president of Argentina. Louise and I were in Buenos Aires, Argentina, the week that Milei was elected. It was a fascinating time to be there. But and Thiel has also apparently bought land in Uruguay, where, quote, observers have speculated the property could include a bunker to shelter from nuclear apocalypse. So here's a guy who owns the largest share, I believe, in Palantir, which is one of our military intelligence companies, who has been talking about the end times and has decided, hey, it's time to leave America and head to another hemisphere. Now, this is also the guy, by the way, who created J.D. Vance. J.D. Vance, by the way, is the fourth name that he's used in his life. And J.D. Vance was like this obscure author who had written this book, Trashing Hillbillies, and or kind of claiming to be one, even though he grew up in the suburbs of Cincinnati or Cleveland, I forget which. But anyhow, Peter Thiel kind of plucked him out of obscurity, made him rich, gave him his own, or helped him, build his own venture capital fund, and then poured just ungodly amounts of cash into the election against Sherrod Brown to make him the senator from Ohio, and then bumped him up to vice president. Peter Thiel pretty much single-handedly did that, according to the reports that, pretty much anybody can read. And he also put a $1.25 million into Trump back in 2016, an early Trump supporter. So he's also got a deep connection to generative artificial intelligence. So some folks are saying, are we about to get really bad news about AI? Or does Peter Thiel know something about, an impending war with Russia that could lead to nuclear weapons being thrown at the United States or with China? I mean, what does this guy know that we don't know? Why has he left the country? It's got a lot of people scratching their heads. I don't have any answers to these questions. I'm as baffled by this whole thing as anybody else. Of course, Peter Thiel, I mean, he was not born here. He was born in Germany. He spent part of his life in South Africa and part of his childhood, and now he lives here. So, well, actually, now he lives in Argentina. So what's up? I don't know. It's fascinating, though. Bill in Clifton, New Jersey. Hey, Bill, what's on your mind today?
7: Yeah, hi. I just want to mention first that Uruguay is like the playground of Argentina. Hmm. And I think that's where the president was Colonel Stroessner, and they had a lot of German people living there.
3: Yeah.
7: But anyway, I don't understand what happened with Harriet Tubman. What's that?
3: The Boys in the Band, the story about all the Nazis fleeing to Argentina, yeah.
7: Right. Yeah, well, also they planned the Fourth Reich from there. They were building nuclear facilities so that they could send missiles to America down there before the U.S. got into it with the Russia in a missile race, which sort of squashed it. Mm. But anyway, there was a passed in Congress, Harriet Tubman, I think it was 2006, was supposed to be on the bill that has Jackson on it now.
8: That's correct, the $20 and, bill. And Trump put an end to that in 2017, as I recall.
7: Yeah, right. And the reason why there's no living person put on the bill is because this guy named Clark, Spencer Clark, he was the put in engraving. He was supposed to put on the guy for Lewis and Clark, and since his name was Clark, he put his own picture up instead. On the, I think it was the 5 cent bill.
8: Yeah, this is in 1866.
7: Yeah. Wait, there's not enough money for coins in there, or coins, so they were making fractional dollar bills. So I think he put his face on the 5 cent.
8: Yeah. And that's why Congress passed a law saying that no living person can have their image on U.S. currency. That law was passed in the 1860s in response to this guy Clark, who was the head of the Bureau of Engraving or whatever they called it back then, putting his own picture on the 5 cent bill. Yeah, you're absolutely right, Bill.
7: Right. Plus, he hired 300 women who were supposedly during the Civil War were either daughters or mothers, and they were all good looking, and he bettered a lot of them.
8: Oh, geez. Yeah, the sordid history of America. Bill, thank you for the call. That's fascinating. I guess we got to look into Mr. Clark now. 27 minutes past the hour. I'll be picking up your calls on the other side of the break. It's Anything Goes Weekend here on the Tom Hartman Program. Stick around. We'll be right back.
9: 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Call 202-808-9925.
8: It's the place where despair is not an option. I'll be right back with your calls.

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1: Thanks for having me. Yeah, our emergency medical kits are really taking the country by storm. We've helped protect over a million Americans, and it pinch myself when I even say that. 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
0: Peter, thanks so much for dropping by and speaking with us today.
1: I appreciate it.
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0: 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Welcome back. 35 minutes past the hour, picking up your calls here. Bill in Port Townsend, Washington. Hey, Bill, what's up? Bill in Port Townsend, Washington. We've got the pot up for the phones. All righty. I'm going to put Bill on hold here for a minute. He's on line six, Mateo. Bobby in La Puente, California. Hey, Bobby, what's up?
1: Gratitude. I want to thank you for educating me and Vivian on a Medicare and Medicare Advantage, because Vivian just had surgery last week at Caesar Sinai, you know, and I had total faith. And I want to thank you and Louise, and thank Mateo, because my opinion, one heart, one mind, and that includes your callers. I'm just grateful, you know,
0: Thank you, Bobby. I'm grateful for you, too. Is Vivian okay?
1: You know,
0: she's recovering okay?
1: She's coming home today.
0: She's coming home today,
1: and the first day she called sounded wonderful, like a new heart. And I got a new heart. If it wasn't for Vivian, I shared with you, Tom, I wouldn't be here alive. And then I include the Teamsters. So what I'm saying, this show expanding my intellect, even though I'm a dropout, but this is the best education, humanitarian. Gaza, I pray for Gaza, Ukraine, always. I'm doing a sweat next week and a lot of prayers, and your show is included. They keep on pushing. I tell people about it. You're on at 6 p.m. KPFK, you share, I support them. I'm just totally grateful. You know, I've got chills, and you understand?
0: I do. I do. Bobby, thank you very much.
1: I'm totally grateful.
0: It's so nice to hear from you. And
1: you're
0: please,
1: a brother.
0: Yeah, back at you, Bobby. And please give our love to Vivian, too.
1: Sure will. Great
0: to hear that
1: you.
0: She's doing well.
1: Thank you.
0: Sure enough.
1: And
0: good
1: thank
0: talking
1: the
0: to
1: callers.
0: You, Bobby. Yep. Okay. Thank you, Bobby. James in Hollywood. Hey, James, what's up?
2: Mr. Hartman's still the smartest man in all of media. Even your callers are just getting brilliant. Man, some of them almost make me cry. Anyhow, I don't know if you heard about Trump's executive order to end mail-in voting.
0: Yeah, that was a while back, yeah. It's blocked
2: right now. A federal judge just said it's okay to proceed, which means that unless California or blue states submit all the records of every voter, they don't get mail-in voting.
0: Did this happen today?
2: Yes. No. It happened. I called in yesterday when I first read it, just before your show. But I'm a religious. You know, you're my professor. I don't miss a minute of your show.
0: Well, I was unaware of this, James. Happened. Thanks for the tip. I will go look it up and see what I can find out.
2: Yesterday, I had Mateo, but I know how busy you are, and you do deep dives into everything. And I couldn't believe the stuff you said when I started listening in 2006 or 7, but I realized everything you say is true and backed up with facts.
0: Yeah.
2: And Trump signed the executive order to end mail-in voting.
0: Yeah.
2: So that's how he votes.
0: Let me dig into that, James. Thank you so much for the tip. I appreciate it. It's great to hear from you, and I hope you have a wonderful weekend. Kip in Leverett, Massachusetts. Hey, Kip, what's on your mind today?
3: Thanks for taking my call, Tom.
0: Sure.
3: Just one question. I'm 78 years old, and during the time that I have left, I would like to think that we're going to get rid of Trump before it's too late. My question to you is, I'm tired of going to demonstrations. I'm tired of going to, you know, No King's actions. We need to ramp it up a little bit more. And I want your advice as to what we can do to make sure that Trump doesn't remain in office during his remaining 2 years. Do you have any thoughts about that?
0: Yeah, the remedy for a corrupt presidency is, I believe it was Madison wrote in the Federalist Papers. Actually, it's probably Hamilton wrote in the Federalist Papers, because Hamilton did most of the ranting about Article II, is impeachment. And, you know, Trump has accurately predicted that if the Democrats get control of the House, they will impeach him. And I think he's pissed off enough Republicans in the Senate that regardless of who controls the Senate, there's actually a chance he could get convicted in the Senate this time. So Kip, we need to do everything we can to get as many Democrats elected this fall as possible. Show up at your local Democratic Party and support the candidates. Kip, I wish you well. Thank you for the call. Johan in Los Angeles. Hey, Johan, what's up?
4: Talk about the DOJ stuff.
0: Mm-hmm.
4: As soon as I learned about the Constitution was written by slave owners, I knew it was like
0: it was 50-50, actually.
4: Yeah.
0: The guys who showed up, I forget the number, I think it was 57, whatever. The people who showed up to write the Constitution were from both southern and northern states, and half of them, roughly, were outspoken opponents of slavery, and about half of them were either slave owners or represented areas where slavery was legal. So it was a hot topic, but it wasn't entirely slave owners who wrote the Constitution, not by a long shot.
4: Right, but how far are we going to go when, like, people has no threat to public, gets beaten by police officers? Now it's like DOJ is going after people who say something about ICE, and when other far right, it's like,
0: this is what fascism looks like.
4: It's like a Mussolini when the, know, we don't argue, but we destroy. So how far are you going to go? As you know, Trump tried to terminate the Constitution. Isn't it better to Democrats and rest of the pack come with the new Constitution at this point? What do you think?
0: The danger of coming up with a new Constitution, Johan, and by the way, Republicans have been working on this project for over 20 years, and they've got a website for it and everything. Every year they have a dress rehearsal in Washington, D.C., where hundreds of people from all 50 states come, and it's called conventionofstates.com or .org is their website, where all these people come and they come up with their ideas. Oh, yeah, let's make corporations persons. Let's do away with taxes on billionaires. I mean, they've got all kinds of wacky ideas. Republicans have been pushing this forever, that we need to rewrite the Constitution. I think it's very dangerous to open up the Constitution to being rewritten. I think there's some really brilliant pieces to it. I do think that what we need to do is amend the Constitution to reverse the insanity that has been introduced into constitutional law by the Supreme Court, by corrupt right-wing justices on the Supreme Court. The top of that list, of course, is corporate personhood. And then just below that is this doctrine that money is the same thing as speech, and so billionaires can do whatever they want in elections and spend unlimited amounts of money. We should be able to regulate money. Money is not speech. So
4: what about Jefferson's 19-year every 19-year thing?
0: Well, you know, he said that once. You know, that every generation should basically reboot the country. To do otherwise would be like asking a man to wear the clothes he wore as a child. And I get that. Later in his life, he kind of pulled back from that position and was talking about how dangerous that could be. So it can be really dangerous to selectively quote Thomas Jefferson. He said a lot. I've got half these books behind my head. There's a 20-volume set of his collected writings that were published in 1909. on the anniversary of his leaving office. So, you know, there's that's the situation. But Johan, I appreciate the call. It's always great hearing from you. Thank you so much for phoning in. It's 44 and a half minutes past the hour. I'll be back with more of your calls in just a moment. It's Anything Goes Weekend here on the Tom Hartman Program. Stay with us.

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1: Hey, Tom Harpin here. In my new book, Threshold, The Crisis of Western Culture, I'm looking at the deteriorating state of our planet, where the dynamics of environmental, economic, and population change are boiling over the limits within which society can function. I'll be busting the myths and ideologies of religious fundamentalism, capitalism run amok, male domination and hierarchy, and militarism that are draining our world of its natural and human resources and engendering the suffering of millions for the benefit of a few. Threshold examines cultures that have thrived from the mother city of Corral, Peru to modern Denmark, and targets five areas of policy, national, religious, economic, corporate, and environmental, for specific and immediate reform. Radical in scope and boldness, but simple in its common sense logic, my book Threshold illustrates the mistakes we have made as a culture, as a country, and as individuals, and provides the inspiration and motivation that you're looking for to build a better, more sustainable world for all. It's available in fine bookstores everywhere. Threshold.
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0: 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It really means a lot to us.
1: True leaders don't benefit themselves, but work to meet our common needs. That's the difference between a bully, a parasite, and a true leader. Bullies will pretend to protect us while actually using us to guard their own privilege, and parasites will steal from us. But they can be stopped. Every refusal to submit, each expose of exploitation, moves us closer to a future where true leadership prevails and the old methods of domination lose their power. We can get there together and prosper together. Here's how you start. 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It's spelled K-O-C-H. 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Welcome back. 10 minutes before the hour. Picking up your calls here, Dan in Altoona, Pennsylvania. Hey, Dan, what's up?
2: Hey, Tom. How you doing, bud?
1: Good. What's on your mind?
2: Good, good. Yeah, long time no talk. Hey, so I just wanted to touch base about your caller, Mr. Smith, here at the beginning of the show. Mm-hmm. And some of the things he was saying kind of rubbed me the wrong way. So I did a little bit of research. And it turns out he's the second highest paid member in Washington when it comes to AIPAC money. He made about $500,000 in AIPAC donations since he's been a member. And it just sounded to me like he was parroting Israel talking points every time he was asked about AIPAC and, you know, what we should do about Israel and in the Gaza.
1: Yeah, I think he's kind of defensive about that. I mean, he's got a primary challenger who is a progressive who isn't not taking AIPAC money, and that's become an issue in the election. So I'm guessing that's probably why you were hearing that.
2: Right. And I mean, if you think about it, $500,000, that kind of sounds like a bribe to me. You know, like, why wouldn't you work in the interest of whoever gave you that much money? You know, we just have to be aware of how these candidates are getting their money, and we need to make better decisions because, you know, Israel does own our government right now, unfortunately.
1: They own a chunk of it, you know, and I get that. But that said, I'm not going to do purity tests for any member of Congress who wants to come on this program and answer unfiltered questions. When members of Congress come on this program and take calls from listeners, I take the calls in the order they came in. I don't screen them. We ask people what the topic is. That's it. And that's just, you know, we always do that. But we don't exclude anybody from asking a question. So if he's willing to do that, and it's no secret that he takes AIPAC money, God bless him. We need more Democrats. We'll see how he does in the primary in Washington State. But I'm very, very happy that the number one Democrat on the House Defense Committee or whatever it's called, is willing to come on this program and take calls from people. I think it's an honorable thing. Dan, thanks for the call. Aaron in Upper Marlboro, Maryland. Hey, Aaron, what's on your mind today?
3: Yeah, Tom, a few things. I called earlier, said that we were basically witnessing a daylight bank robbery. In addition to that, I think we're having a going out of business sale.
1: It appears.
3: And as far as the corporations are people, mm-hmm. in 2008 when we had the meltdown, I don't remember Lehman or his brother going to jail doing any time.
1: Yeah, no, it was amazing. Neither Bush nor Obama sent any of those banksters to prison. And those guys made off with billions of dollars, including billions of our tax dollars.
3: And then when the government asked them what they did with it, they said, none of your business, and they went right back to giving themselves big, fat raises.
1: You're absolutely
3: and lighting
1: right.
3: their cigars.

0: It was cartoonish then too, yeah. but now we have real life imitating art.
1: I know.
0: I mean, that's what this was, where he's.
1: I know, and now we've got billionaires fleeing the country. You know, Peter Thiel going, getting out of the Northern Hemisphere here. What does he know that we don't?
0: Yeah,
1: know?
0: Yeah, that's the going out of business part.
1: Yeah, it's wild
0: and
1: stuff.
0: And let's not, and don't get confused with these Republicans. They don't all of a sudden have religion. They will regress to the mean. I mean, you still got to vote and do your bit and. I don't even know if that's going to matter, you know, because he's...
1: No, I get it. Aaron, I've got to move along, but your points are well made. Thank you. Lafayette in Foster City, California. Hey, Lafayette, what's up?
2: Hi, Tom. You know, first they came for the comedians, but I said nothing because I wasn't that funny. I want to talk about the climate crisis. Stanley Augustus Ausley, he moved to the Southern Hemisphere because he had a dream of a giant storm that would turn things from hot to cold. At the poles, but basically it's the methane. It's the methane. Stupid to borrow the Clinton campaign because carbon dioxide has a half life of over 1,000 years. We're not going to do anything with cars, but methane only is 20 years or less, so we could actually cool things down. And so on the local level, you make sure your dump doesn't leak methane, and don't let them put a data center in your town. Make them go to the Permian and use that cheap methane and just burn it off.
1: Well, burning off that methane is converting it to carbon dioxide. That's not helpful either.
2: It's much safer. It's much lower.
1: I would much rather see them building out solar farms. I mean, there's large. You know, if they want to, build a data center in Texas, hell, the entire state, you can put out enough solar panels to power a data center without a problem if you got enough land. I mean, you know. But I get your point, Lafayette. Thanks for the call, Don in Applegate, California. Hey, Don, what's on your mind today?
3: Yeah, hey, hi, Tom. I wanted to talk about the ruling in 2010 about Citizens United.
1: Mm-hmm.
3: You know, you're aware of it, I'm sure. But
1: I wrote a book about it.
3: It basically makes it legal to bribe candidates.
1: That's right, and judges, yes. Yep, you're absolutely right.
3: I mean,
1: Don, I got to run. It's the end of the show, but thank you. Yes, Citizens United is evil. And, you know, brought to you by five corrupt Republicans with Clarence Thomas being the deciding vote. Hey, special thanks to Louise Hartman, Sean Taylor, Jamie Holly, Nigel Peacock, Sue Nethercutt, Patrick Hoyt, Geraldine Halbert, Ron Hartenbaum, Chase Spross, Nicholas Miller, Pat Sweeney, Jeremy Peterson, Connor Arroyo, Carne Verde, Josiah Wester, Martha Salinas, Mateo Robertson, Diane Russell, and Ruben Michaels, all the fine people who work on this program and make it happen. And thank you to you for passing the good word along and sharing our program with other people. Get out there, get active, tag your it. Have a wonderful weekend, and I will catch up with you on Monday.
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2: And I'm Shane Mason, and we're the hosts of Nurse Talk Radio.
1: Here's what we're talking about this week. Let's talk about the ramifications of the tax bill on Medicare and Medicaid.
3: Well, I think, you know, we're seeing some things unfold right now in terms of Medicaid, and we can talk more about that as well. But I think some of the things that are coming in the relatively short future are big cuts to Medicare and big cuts to all of the social safety net in this country. A concern about Medicare is that the budget, the way it will have to be set to meet this ridiculous tax cut that really gives most of the benefit to the most wealthy in this country, would be to trigger automatic spending cuts for Medicare that could total as much as $25 billion. Now, Congress at the moment is saying they're not going to do that until after the midterms. Well, that shouldn't be reassuring to any of us that they think they're going to wait to take a slap at benefits for seniors and the disabled who are on Medicare until after they get themselves back in office again. That is pretty disingenuous of them.
1: Yes.
3: To set that kind of a timetable. So we all need to be very vigilant about saying Medicare needs to be not cut at all. In fact, there are other cuts that are of concern under Medicare, the limiting of how much physical therapy that patients are entitled to have, how many sessions they're entitled to have. This is ridiculous stuff. That should not be determined. Talk about the government getting involved in our health care. You know, the folks who argue for a market-based health care system seem to do so on the basis of you don't want the government doing your health care for you. And yet, if you're determining that a certain number of physical therapy will not be covered for seniors and the disabled, what if someone had a serious accident in early December and they're supposed to be continuing physical therapy? This is not okay.
2: And what about the individual mandate? So the tax law killed that. What's the impact of that going to be?
3: Well, the obvious impact of that is to drive premium costs up for everyone else, in part because there will be a certain number of people who say, hey, if I'm not required and I'm not penalized for not purchasing insurance, I'm not gonna. Usually the young and the healthy who feel like they don't need insurance,
2: right,
3: or that certain group of people who make a little too much to qualify for Medicaid but don't make enough to afford the premium that's being offered to them may opt to go without.
2: Thanks for listening. You can find more information about these topics at nursetalksite.com or nationalnursesunited.org.
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4: Years ago, when I announced that I was leaving my job as editor of the Texas Observer to run for political office, I had to admit that going into politics is the only downward career move one can take from journalism. But being both a journalist and a politician does hone one's ability to detect the smell of BS. And we Americans are presently getting a noxious blast of that stench from our warmongering Department of Defense. The vast trillion-dollar Pentagon is the ultimate Big Brother bureaucracy, literally empowered to compel thousands of Americans to die in foolish military misadventures cooked up by political partisans and profiteering corporate contractors. That's why it's so alarming that Trump's Project 2025 autocrats are now rushing to slam an iron door of censorship on reporters trying to inform us commoners about the militaristic schemes and corporate fraud that comes from inside this government fortress. In the name of defending freedom, Trump's palace guards are banning media outlets that displease His Royal Highness. Also, Pretty Boy Pete, Trump's made-for-TV Pentagon honcho, has even decreed that reporters must be tightly monitored by military escorts while doing interviews, reviewing documents, and otherwise exercising the essential constitutional rights of our nation's free press. The good news is that rather than kowtowing to the autocrats, dozens of media organizations have told Pete to stuff it, choosing to do old-school outsider digging into this insider war machine. This is Jim Hightower saying, meanwhile, the Project 2025 authoritarians hail their clampdown on free press rights by touting their, quote, fresh relationship with what they call their new Pentagon press corps. Right, it's their partisan press corps, not ours. Howdy-ho, folks, and thanks for tuning in to my Hightower Radio commentaries. And guess what? There's even more Hightower waiting for you online. 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
1: Hey, hey, happy Friday, TGIF, Shabbat Shalom, Jumah Mubarak, whatever it is for you. It's the beginning of the end of the week, or the beginning of the weekend, the end of the week for us, the last day of the week. Anything goes Friday. We've got a lot to talk about today. We're trying to work out some technical details right now, like as in, you know, making internet connections work. With Congressman Adam Smith. He was going to be with us for the first hour taking your calls. Over the next few minutes, we'll see if we can establish that connection. Our video guy's on the phone with his chief of staff right now. Also, America just expanded voting rights to corporations. Yeah, really. And corporations are actually voting now in the state of Delaware. Corporations, not people, corporations. Also in the second hour of our program, a king bedazzles statues, a republic feeds its people. What has America become? And did Don Jr. just get $620 million of your tax dollars? In the third hour of our program, Netanyahu tears up the ceasefire and ordered 70% of Gaza seized. Also, why does the DOJ want to know who's posting mean things about ICE? And a crazy alert in the third hour. Is Peter Thiel building a doomsday bunker? You betcha. So a lot to talk about today. While we're waiting to see if we can get Congressman Smith on, the New York Times is reporting. This is just wild stuff. You know, Trump is in so deep. He's in so over his head on this, you know, on this war with Iran that he decided to have against the advice of his advisors, you know, against common sense, without the help or authority of Congress, you know, without the authorization of Congress. He's so in over his head. He's so frantic right now that the New York Times is reporting that he's willing to give a $300 billion bribe to Iran, that's part of this deal that they're working out. Now, keep it in order to open the Straits of Hormuz, not even to, you know, end the war or anything else. It has nothing to do with the nuclear stuff. I mean, oh, we'll talk about all that stuff later. But, you know, you'll recall when Barack Obama worked out the JCPOA, he unfroze $1.7 billion in Iranian money. Now, that was money that Iran actually had that, in the process of, you know, entities in the United States, I'm assuming oil companies, but who knows, entities in the United States buying stuff from Iran, it was money that was passing through American banks. And we seized that money. And some of it we had seized, you know, way, way back. I mean, some of this goes back to the Carter years. And so we're sitting on all this money, this $1.7 billion that was actually Iran's money. And so with the JCPOA, what Obama worked out was, hey, we'll give you back your own money. Now, Trump is not talking about that. Iran is saying, you know, we want $1 trillion or we want hundreds of billions of dollars because of all the damage you've done and the people you've killed and all the things that you've hurt. And we want to, you know, basically reparations. And apparently Trump's response to that is going to be to say, OK, here's $300 million. How are we? Are we going to get the congressman, Sean? Oh, OK. All right. So, you know, hopefully he will be with us shortly. This is something that I brought up because I specifically wanted to ask Adam Smith about it. Adam Smith is, you know, he's the top Democrat on the House Armed Services Committee and, you know, has some fairly strong opinions about this sort of thing. So we'll get to that hopefully in just a moment. Meanwhile, hardcore MAGA, this is really remarkable. We're getting more and more and more of these stories. Donald Trump's approval ratings have crashed down into the low 30s. And as he's tearing up the White House, he thinks it's his home or something. I mean, it's not. It's government housing. And you know, the guy in the government housing, the subsidized government housing is just wild. But anyhow, his popularity is just absolutely crashing. And this top story over on Raw Story, I was dumb as a rock. Hardcore MAGA couple ditches Trump after getting a kick in the teeth. We're seeing increasingly MAGA people, these maggots who are saying, you know, I had no idea, or I didn't know, or I, you know, it wasn't my plan, or this isn't what I expected, or, you know, I got screwed by Trump. I mean, you know, this is a refrain that we've been hearing for literally decades. I mean, literally thousands of small businesses have sued Donald Trump for not paying his bills. You've got states that Trump still hasn't paid for his 2016 campaign security, where he's supposed to reimburse the states. I mean, this guy just doesn't pay his bills. And now it's like America is becoming as shiftless as Trump is. Meanwhile, James Comer is, he's the head of the Oversight Committee in the House of Representatives, the Republican who runs this thing. And they've got Pam Bondi in there this morning testifying. I suppose you could call it testifying, but she was not sworn in, so she's not under oath. There is no transcript being generated, or maybe there is. I've heard conflicting reports on MSNBC this morning, but apparently, even if there is a transcript, it's not the kind of official thing where if you lie to Congress, you get nailed for it. So apparently she's free to lie. And one of the Democrats that was in this meeting said that she has refused to answer any questions about her conversations with Donald Trump, about Donald Trump's involvement in the cover-up, about Donald Trump's involvement with Jeffrey Epstein and the allegations that he was raping teenage girls and stuff like that. And she basically threw Todd Blanche out of the bus, according to what we're hearing from the news, what we're hearing from the people who are talking to the members of Congress who were in the room, who were in the meeting, that she's just basically saying, not my problem. I handed this all off to Todd Blanche. Now, Todd Blanche, of course, was Trump's lawyer who defended him on the allegation that he raped E. Jean Carroll. And, which is in and of itself bizarre, but even more bizarre is that man rapes woman, woman sues, and the two different juries say, yes, you raped her, and yes, you have to pay her, and you defamed her. And now he's got the Department of Justice criminally investigating her, which is going to, be a real mess. So, anyhow, a lot going on here. The MAGA lawmakers freaking out. Stephen Cole, with the last thing I want to share with you, and then we'll take a break and, again, try to get Congressman Smith on. Apparently, there's this billionaire who has a comedy thing, gig, and he's paying CBS $15 million a year to replace Stephen Colbert. Now, CBS used to pay Stephen Colbert, but now this guy is paying CBS, and he's running this Comics Unleashed. It's kind of an infomercial, apparently, and it's just getting terrible reviews. I mean, it's just being panned left and right. So, wild stuff going on. I'm going to take a break here. It's 14 and a half minutes past the hour. I'll be back with more of the news of the day and your calls, and we'll see if we can get Congressman Smith on. If not, the show continues. Stick around. It's the Tom Hartman Program. Talk media for the rest of us. We'll be right back.
0: This is the Tom Hartman Program.
1: It's the place where smart people get their news. We'll be right back.

0: Lately, I've been more intentional about what I wear day to day, leaning into pieces that feel easy, comfortable, and still look put together. 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
5: 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Because The Last Hours of Ancient Sunlight is a seminal work offering a viewpoint original yet ancient, I see our situation today in a new light, and because of the scope and depth of this work, I find it inspiring as well as disturbing. I rather exhausted superlative in praise of Tom Hartman's book, The Prophet's Way, which I rightly called the most important book I've ever read. But now I find the sequel calling for equal praise, since the issue here addresses the whole of our species, and indeed all species."
4: The Last Hours of Ancient Sunlight, The Fate of the World and What We Can Do Before It's Too Late by Tom Hartman, in bookstores everywhere.
0: Hey friends, Tom Hartman here to tell you about my brand new book. It's called The Tom Hartman Reader. Tom Hartman Reader is unlike any of my other books. It's a collection of my best and most revealing writings that I think you need to know. Tom Hartman Reader covers everything from my fierce commitment to Jeffersonian democracy to my steadfast opposition to the corporatization of America. Also, it more clearly identifies the root cause of so many of our social and environmental ills. The Tom Hartman Reader will give you essential information and explore solutions to questions like, how do we keep our schools from treating children like assembly line products? Why is it that attention deficit disorder is not an affliction? Or what cloudy Germany can teach us about solar energy? And much, much more. Not only will you gain vital substance on a wide range of topics in the book, but the Tom Hartman Reader will inspire you to action. It's time to educate ourselves on the world around us, why it got this way, and the corrective actions we all need to take. 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Makes a great gift, too. Inspiration, insight, and action. The Tom Hartman Reader,

0: tired of spin and billionaire-backed news? 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Democracy belongs to you. True leaders don't benefit themselves, but work to meet our common needs. That's the difference between a bully or a parasite and a true leader. Bullies will pretend to protect us while actually using us to guard their own privilege. Parasites will steal from us. But they can be stopped. Every refusal to submit, each expose of exploitation, moves us closer to a future where true leadership prevails and the old methods of domination lose their power. We can get there together and we can prosper together. Here's how to start. You got to read the Bully's book, Bullies, Parasites, and Slaves by George Koch. It's spelled K-O-C-H. You'll use his insights. 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Welcome back. 20 minutes past the hour. Congressman Adam Smith is with us. Congressman Smith is the ranking Democrat, the top Democrat on the House Armed Services Committee. His website, adamsmith.house.gov.
1: And now I can't hear Tom. Can't I hear?
0: He just said he can't hear me. You got me? Congressman, can anybody hear me? How are we doing? Okay. Congressman Smith, can you hear me now?
1: Oh.
0: Can you hear me now?
1: Somebody there?
0: Yeah, I'm here. I'm here. Is my audio, do you still have me in the audio mode?
1: Hello, I can't hear the program.
0: Yeah, Congressman?
1: Gotcha.
0: You got me now. Okay,
1: great.
0: Yeah, Sean was pushing buttons here. Congressman Adam Smith is with us. He represents the 9th District of Washington. He's the top Democrat on the House Armed Services Committee. AdamSmith.house.gov is his website and his blue sky handle. And Congressman, thanks so much for being with us for this hour, taking calls. We really appreciate it. I'm curious, your position on armed services is kind of the catbird seat. Before we take any calls, I just had a question for you. The New York Times is reporting that Trump is willing to give Iran $300 billion. I remember when the Republicans melted down over Obama giving $1.7 billion of their own money back to Iran. Right. This is $300 billion in U.S. taxpayer money. Is it true? And how crazy is that? What's going on? It sounds to me like he's desperate.
1: I mean, Trump has put us in a horrible position. I mean, this war never should have been started in the first place. And it played out. It's interesting. I read an article in Foreign Affairs just yesterday that was written 2 days before the war started and said, here's why it's a bad idea to go to war with Iran. And it said, because they have an asymmetric advantage. All they have to do is survive, and they are prepared to inflict pain on the entire region while they survive. And military force is unlikely to get them to change their nuclear program or any of the other things that we're working on. It played out exactly like that. And now Trump's stuck. And, the nuclear program is terrible. Shutting down the Strait of Hormuz right now is arguably worse. So to get it back open, he's got to negotiate with Iran. The position we're in right now is Iran's conditions for ending this war are very simple. Pay us to open up the Strait. And the Strait was open before this war started. So, yes, Trump has backed himself, all of us, into a corner. And it's not going to be a good outcome.
0: Yeah, it certainly seems that way. So anything you wanted to say before we get started, or shall we just pick up calls here?
1: I wanted to build off of that last call because I think it's a central question. I know there's a lot of people who are fighting Trump that are, saying we got to fight harder. We're not fighting. I don't know that's accurate. We have to fight more effectively. We have to have a realistic message. We have to address economic inequality in this country. I mean, we impeached Trump twice. We brought charges against him all across the board. So, we've been willing to stand up and criticize Trump, and I certainly have as well. I want us to be smarter about it. I want to build a coalition that can be successful in that effort.
0: Yeah, and I think we would all vote for that. So pick up some calls here.
1: Yes.
0: Okay, let's do it. Michael in Bronx, New York, you're on the air with Congressman Adam Smith.
2: Happy Friday, gentlemen. And Congressman Smith, I was wondering if you can bring this to the congressional floor. It's regarding the ICE problems in Newark, New Jersey, and the DHS is saying that the aliens, the illegal aliens, are being well cared for, and which, using Judge Judy's term, it's a lot of baloney, and for three reasons. Number one, you keep referring to these people as aliens, as if they look like E.T. or those Kremlins from the Will Smith.
0: Michael, I need you to summarize your question real quickly, please.
2: Yeah. Number two.
0: Okay, well, what can be done about ICE, Congressman?
1: Yeah. Look, I mean, I think the biggest point the caller's making is that, you know, ICE detention facilities are cruel. The punishment, you know, the way they're being held, they're not being given health care, they're not being protected adequately. And I think we need to call attention to that. And I think we need to put pressure and file lawsuits to force the Trump administration to do it. Now, right up front, the largest problem in all this is the sheer number of people that they're detaining. I mean, they're locking up tens of thousands of people that don't need to be detained. They are not threats to our community. You know, the big lie of Trump's immigration policy is that he was going to go after the criminals. He hasn't. He's gone after everybody, locked them up in inhumane conditions that we need to bring attention to and change. So I think the caller is absolutely right.
0: Yeah. Let's pick up another call here. Jim in Long Beach, California. I just have a minute and a half. Jim, you got a quick question here for the congressman?
3: I wish it was quick, but I agree. The first caller has got the point. My question is, what very specific actions can we take? Because I just hear do whatever you can. Well, we don't know what's effective. And really quickly, online there are these groups that say they kind of aggregate contributions and then select which are the most effective races most likely to flip seats. Are those valid?
0: Thank you.
1: Yes, those are valid. Absolutely. They identify the races that are most important in the country. Your first point is the central point the Democrats face right now. And what I was trying to address earlier was it's a very frustrating situation because Trump is president. He has an enormous amount of power. We can't just force him to change on a whole bunch of issues. And certainly the way ICE is treating people is at the top of that list. What we can do is we can protest, which I think is absolutely appropriate. We can show up at these detention facilities. We can put pressure on them to highlight the, you know, inhumane treatment that is going on. We can sue, which is perhaps the most important part, go to courts to get better treatment. And we can file legislation in Congress to put pressure on the Republicans to do that. Now, I understand that all of that is unsatisfying.
0: Congressman, we're hitting the break. Forgive my interruption, but we're hitting the break. Congressman Adam Smith is with us for the hour. We'll be back in about 5 minutes with more of your calls for Congressman Smith.
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0: AdamSmith.House.gov is his website and his handle over on Blue Sky. We'll be right back with your calls for Congressman Adam Smith, the ranking Democrat in the House Armed Services. 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

0: 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Check it out. Welcome back. 34 minutes past the hour. Congressman Adam Smith, representing Washington's 9th District, the top Democrat on the House Armed Services Committee, adamsmith.house.gov, his website and his Blue Sky handle, with us for the hour taking your calls. Alfredo in Mountain View, California, you're on the air with Congressman Smith.
1: Yeah, thank you for the opportunity, Tom, and thank you, Congressman, for your service and all the Democrats who are fighting so hard. My question is, can Todd Blanche be disbarred for his unconstitutional actions and violations of the law? Thank you.
2: Yeah. No, certainly. He is basically engaged in, you know, countless acts of malicious prosecution. They are targeting people who Trump doesn't like and then trying to figure out how to bring charges against them. And I want you to think for a second about what the Justice Department is supposed to be doing. They're supposed to be tracking terrorism, organized crime, human trafficking, drug trafficking. They're supposed to be protecting the American people from criminals who threaten us. Instead, they're plowing through every deposition that any opponent of Trump has ever given and trying to find some inconsistency so they can bring charges. Yeah, I think he should be disbarred.
0: Keno in Lakeland, Florida, you're on the air with Congressman Smith.
3: Yes, thank you, Congressman, for coming on and taking calls. This morning on C-SPAN, there was a discussion of the GOP conservative agenda. And it, thinking about the message for the coming election, it dawned on me a metaphor the Democrats could use as the GOP agenda is to create a new feudal system in the United States. Not only do they want to create a king, but a new group of super privileged nobility, the billionaires, and the rest of society can just become debt slaves, serf vassals. So do you think this is a possible theme and a message, and maybe Tom could write about this, but feudalize is a word in the dictionary. The GOP is going to feudalize the United States and create a feudal system. Do you think this could be part of the message?
2: I think it's absolutely correct. It combines the two central messages that we need to have against Trump and the Republican Party. One is they are trashing our Constitution and ending our constitutional republic in favor of an authoritarian, basically fascist government. I mean, look, when with Trump putting his face on absolutely everything, the way he's using the Justice Department, the way he's using the Department of Defense, Department of Homeland Security, it's hard to use any other word. So, yeah, they're undermining our democracy. But then you connect that to how it's impacting people's lives beyond just basic political freedom. Economically, he's putting all the money in the hands of the few at the expense of the many. So, yeah, I think, you know, criticizing that as modern day feudalism combines those two themes: authoritarian government destroying our constitutional republic, and an economic policy that puts all the money in the hands of the few at the expense of the many. Yeah, no, I think we should build off of that theme without question.
0: Good one, Keno. And Keno's a former Republican, by the way. Ed, in Chicago, you're on the air with Congressman Smith.
4: Yeah, hey, Congressman. Listen, giving Putin oil money while he's helping Iran target our troops is just one of a long list of things tying Trump to Putin. And I'm just wondering why the Democratic Party seems to be so reticent about pounding the table about Trump being a Russian asset.
2: Yeah. Well, sorry, at the last second there, you switched in something that's a little bit different. I have not been remotely reticent about pounding the table about Trump, you know, being supportive of Putin at the expense of Zelensky. I was on CNN yesterday, and, you know, I love to make the point. Trump literally rolled out the red carpet for Putin, and he brought Zelensky into the White House to yell at him and degrade him. That is absolutely inverted. Now, your last point about Trump being an asset for Putin, I think that's a blind alley that Democrats shouldn't go down. We don't have any particular proof of that, number one. Number two, I think the thing with Trump is, asset or no, he likes Putin because he's a fellow authoritarian. You know, whether or not he's doing Trump's bidding because Putin has something, that takes us down a rabbit hole of conspiracy theories that we don't need to go down. Because Trump's actions and policies show that he's pushing an authoritarian agenda, and that's why he likes Putin. He said it over and over. He admires Putin, you know. So I think that's the attack. But I will say this. I do think Democrats need to attack Trump a lot more on the issue of the Russia-Ukraine war and how Trump is more sympathetic to Putin than he is to Zelensky, and that's directly contrary to U.S. interests.
0: Yeah, and a real tragedy. Roger in Seattle, you're on the air with Congressman Smith.
5: Thank you, Representative Smith, for appearing. I met you about 15 years ago, but I want to thank you for helping the Washington delegation, including my Representative Jayapal. Yeah. As you're aware, contract rules allow us to suspend or cancel defense or other federal contracts, such as the ones that Don Jr. are negotiating with the Defense Department, as well as the Tacoma ICE jail that we have, or the Vulcan rare earth minerals that Tom just talked about on KBCS. So with the MAGA corrupt contracts and any those contracts for federal agencies have to document wherever there's political influence, and we can assume that MAGA
0: So, Roger, just to get right to it, your question is, go for it.
2: Yeah, if we get the majority back and I'm chairman of the Armed Services Committee, we can start canceling those projects, and we should. Yeah. We can push that forward as our agenda. It's why it's so important for Democrats to get control of the House and control of the Senate back. Look, it's not a panacea. Trump's still going to be president. There are still limitations. He's still reluctant to follow the law, and the Supreme Court is reluctant to force him to do so. But at least we can have a voice. At least we can start having some accountability and push through an alternative agenda. So, yeah, that would be one thing that would be right at the top of the list.
0: Stephen in Pueblo, Colorado, you're on the air with Congressman Smith.
6: Well, thank you, Tom, and thank you, Mr. Smith. I'm wondering what we can do about Elon Musk interfering in our elections. I think the man should be deported and his assets seized. Thank you very much.
2: Yeah, no, I mean, I think one of the worst decisions, and I always start out this train of thought by saying the worst decision the Supreme Court ever made. But then I remember Dred Scott and Plessy versus Ferguson. But Citizens United has been incredibly damaging to this country because it took the limits off of what people can contribute to campaigns. Or how they can campaign. There's still limits of what they can contribute to individual candidates, but they can spend as much money as possible on independent expenditures. And my goodness, Musk is spending $10, $20, $50 million on individual races. I say bring back McCain-Feingold. Supreme Court does change its mind, as we've seen. Let's keep pressing the issue of campaign finance reform because we need limits on independent expenditures. That's how Musk and all of these billionaires, their influence just goes right through the ceiling because of Citizens United.
0: Yeah, here's how crazy it gets. Citizens United was based on, in large part, the Bilotti decision of 1978 that was written by Lewis Powell himself that cited the headnote in the 1886 Santa Clara County decision in which, in the headnote, the clerk of the court, John Chandler Bancroft Davis, said that the Chief Justice at the time, Morrison Remick Waite, had said that corporations are persons, and, yeah, you know, that was settled. Yeah. Well, the headnote has no legal authority, and the decision never actually said that. So this whole thing is based on a lie, and I don't know if you get my newsletter or the Hartman Report that goes out every weekday, but the one today is about how in Delaware now, a judge in Delaware just ruled that corporations can vote in city elections. So you've got corporations actually having the vote. And there are more corporations in Delaware than there are people. So it's getting wild. It's getting wild. Anyway, I don't know if you want to comment on that, or we'll just move along here. Patrick in Seaside, California, you're on the air with Congressman Smith.
7: Hi, Tom. Hi, Congressman Smith. I have a quick question. I don't know if it qualifies as rhetorical. And I also think it could be a talking point that you could take back to your colleagues. I just want to say, you know, I know we're all so terrified of 2-year-old toddlers being zip-tied in Chicago or migrant farm workers being chased through cannabis fields in Oxnard. I mean, these are dangerous criminals. I'm going off of a point that you made, Congressman, and that is, my question is, don't you think that this crazy Keystone Cops administration, if they caught even one Trende Aragua or MS-13 member, they would have a all channels nationwide breaking news conference. We
2: Amen.
7: Got one.
2: Yeah. Amen. No, Now, look, I mean, the arguments are so clearly on our side. And for those who despair, and, you know, at times, you know, I understand that and feel that for what Trump is doing, his approval ratings are down in the mid-30s. And they're down in the mid-30s because people are seeing what he is doing, and we are amplifying it. And on this issue, yes, Trump came in and said he was going to secure the border and go after the worst of the worst. Instead, he's terrorizing every immigrant in this country, and even some non-immigrants, even some citizens who are here. His immigration policy is an over-the-top authoritarian policy that is designed to basically force the country to submit to his will. It's part of the authoritarian agenda. He can snatch anybody off the streets and lock them up in a detention facility. And it's got nothing to do with whether or not these people are criminals and threaten us in any way. He is anti-immigrant. Stephen Miller is pushing that agenda. People don't want to come to this country like they used to because of that. And he's doing it in an incredibly authoritarian way. So, yes, absolutely. This has nothing to do with trying to protect us from dangerous criminals. And we need to make that point as often as possible.
0: Yeah, very well said. And yeah, I mean, the Magna Carta was signed by King John at Runnymede on, as I recall, June 15th, 1215. That said, that, you know, you can't arrest somebody unless they've committed a crime. It's crazy. Congressman Adam Smith is with us for the hour, taking your calls. We'll be back with more of your calls for Representative Smith. Smith.house.gov is his, Adamsmith.house.gov is his website and his blue sky.
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0: And he represents Washington's 9th District and is the top Democrat in the House Armed Services Committee. We'll be right back with your calls for Adam Smith.

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0: 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It really means a lot to us.
1: 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Welcome back. Congressman Adam Smith is with us, taking your calls. And let's see here. Tony in Chicago, you are on the air with Congressman Smith.
2: Congressman, after the midterms, and you're chairman of the Armed Services Committee again, and in view of Brian Stelter's book called Network of Lies, about how they hung themselves with their own words, texts, and emails, and their business model is lying to their audience, will you prevent Fox News from being shown in day rooms and on military bases in this country? Thank you, sir.
3: Yeah. I mean, what I would like to see is I would like to see more than Fox News being shown on our military bases. Yeah. And actually, that's a good question. I don't know how to handle this because the dishonesty in the media broadly is just breathtaking. OK, on Fox, I go on Newsmax frequently as well. I want to protect a free press, a diversity of opinions. You know, Donald Trump is out there suing CBS and, you know, trying to shut down any media that doesn't agree with him. And I don't want to do that. What I want to do is I want to offer reasonable alternatives and never give up trying to put the facts out. This is something that I'm really worried about right now. I think people are discouraged. People are like, you know, AI, all this information generated. Trump lies day in and day out. And it goes completely unaccountable. Nothing happens. So what's the point? And the sad thing is, you got to keep fighting. You got to keep putting the truth out. You got to keep challenging the lies and making the case to the American people. It's always been a challenge. Social media and modern communications makes it more of a challenge. But I'm not in favor of censoring a lot of media. I'm in favor of aggressively pushing the truth as often and as loudly as possible.
1: Jake in Seattle, you're on the air with Congressman Smith.
4: Gentlemen, thank you for taking my call. Congressman, given the state of our country, you know, looking at the shameful gerrymandering that's going on across the country, the issues with the two-party system as evidenced by Trump's, complete control over the Republicans, and the influence of special interests, both corporate and foreign, in our politics, I'm wondering if you would support legislation to uncap the House. Essentially raise the number of members of the House, which haven't changed in over 100 members, to be more representative of their constituents. Right now, there's more committee.
1: No, I got positions. It. I got the question.
3: Yeah, I got it. Yeah, now I've had this question before. I think the more important legislation that I would support is for nonpartisan gerrymandering across the country. You know, this

0: You are correct. And for those who don't follow this issue, the last time we changed those numbers, I think, was in like 1912. So a member of Congress 100 and some odd years ago was representing a much smaller number of people than we are right now. So I'm not opposed to the idea. I think getting after gerrymandering in general is the more important thing to do right now.
1: Dave in Buffalo, New York, here on the air with Congressman Smith, and we have 2 minutes to the hard break.
2: Congressman Smith, Tom, thank you. Congressman, we're going to hold this administration accountable when we get back in power. The problem I see with that is, though, that is when Biden was in power, we try to hold them accountable and they wouldn't show up. Why would they show up this time?
0: Yeah, it's not going to be easy. Okay, it's not. No part of this is going to be easy. And I think that's, the couple of questions we had earlier about taking on Trump and fighting Trump. It's going to be a huge challenge because Trump is lawless and he's president and the courts aren't holding him accountable and the Republicans in Congress are letting him get away with it. But we have to fight. We have to use the tools that are available to us and also not get discouraged. Yeah, Trump's, winning far more than he should, just because he's abusing his power. That's all the more reason to keep at it. So I'm not going to make you a promise that somehow if we get back in the majority, automatically all the bad Trump stuff's going to go away. I can promise you that we will be in a lot better position to fight it and begin the process of turning it around. It's a process. It's not going to happen in 6 months. It took Trump long enough to destroy the country. It's going to take us a long time to build it back together again, but we can never give up. We can never stop trying to do that.
1: There you go. We've got about 20 seconds. Thoughts on what we can be doing in the coming weeks?
0: Speak up loudly and pick the issues that are important to you. There's all this big debate, gotta talk about this, don't talk about that. I mean, whatever you're passionate about, and we heard some of it here, ICE, detention, brutalizing, undermining the constitutional rights of people in this country, the war in Iran, the wars throughout the Middle East, Trump and his Justice Department, using the Justice Department abusively. Pick your issues, speak up loudly, and never stop fighting on it.
1: Well said. Congressman, thanks so much for dropping by. It's great talking with you.
0: Thanks, Tom.
1: And our
0: Appreciate
1: audience appreciates it. Thank you very much. It's the top of the hour. On the other side of the break, America just expanded voting rights to corporations and a king bedazzles horse statues. Stick around. It's going to get interesting. We'll be right back.
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1: True leaders do not benefit themselves, but work to meet our common needs. I mean, that's the difference between a bully and a parasite and a true leader. Bullies will pretend to protect us while actually using us to guard their own privilege. But they can be stopped. Every refusal to submit, each expose of exploitation, moves us closer to a future where true leadership prevails and the old methods of domination lose their power. We can get there together and prosper together. Here's how to start. You got to read The Bully's Book, Bullies, Parasites, and Slaves by George Koch. 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
0: Here's what we're talking about this week. Let's talk about the ramifications of the tax bill on Medicare and Medicaid.
2: Well, I think, you know, we're seeing some things unfold right now in terms of Medicaid, and we can talk more about that as well. But I think some of the things that are coming in the relatively short future are big cuts to Medicare and big cuts to all of the social safety net in this country. A concern about Medicare is that the budget, the way it will have to be set to meet this ridiculous tax cut that really gives most of the benefit to the most wealthy in this country, would be to trigger automatic spending cuts for Medicare that could total as much as $25 billion. Now, Congress at the moment is saying they're not going to do that until after the midterms. Well, that shouldn't be reassuring to any of us that they think they're going to wait to take a slap at benefits for seniors and the disabled who are on Medicare until after they get themselves back in office again. That is pretty disingenuous of them.
0: Yes.
2: To set that kind of a timetable. So we all need to be very vigilant about saying Medicare needs to be not cut at all. In fact, there are other cuts that are of concern under Medicare, the limiting of how much physical therapy that patients are entitled to have, how many sessions they're entitled to have. This is ridiculous stuff. That should not be determined. Talk about the government getting involved in our health care. You know, the folks who argue for a market-based health care system seem to do so on the basis of you don't want the government doing your health care for you. And yet, if you're determining that a certain number of physical therapy will not be covered for seniors and the disabled, what if someone had a serious accident in early December and they're supposed to be continuing physical therapy? This is not okay.
1: And what about the individual mandate? So the tax law killed that. What's the impact of that going to be?
2: Well, the obvious impact of that is to drive premium costs up for everyone else, in part because there will be a certain number of people who say, hey, if I'm not required and I'm not penalized for not purchasing insurance, I'm not gonna. Usually the young and the healthy who feel like they don't need insurance,
1: right,
2: or that certain group of people who make a little too much to qualify for Medicaid but don't make enough to afford the premium that's being offered to them may opt to go without.
1: 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You can find more information about these topics at nursetalksite.com or nationalnursesunited.org.
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3: While the production of my lowdown commentaries is high-tech, I confess that I'm antiquated. I still write each piece in longhand, applying my ballpoint to paper. This has caused bewildered glances from some who see me scribbling away in local coffee shops and bars. Recently, one fellow sidled up and whispered, "Watch out! If they see you doing this, they'll haul you off to the Smithsonian." But we handwriters might not be as obsolete as the key tappers assume. A fast-spreading grassroots movement is calling for schools to re-emphasize the value of writing and printing by hand instead of being wholly dependent on machines. Already, 24 states, as varied as Mississippi and California, now require public schools to teach cursive writing in 3rd through 5th grades. This squares with new understanding of how brains absorb information. While keyboards are faster, the slower, more tactile act of handwriting creates longer-lasting comprehension of letters and better retention of the thoughts they convey. Neuroscientists find that rote keystrokes on a computer require little mental engagement, while physically drawing out words and ideas takes coordination of multiple areas of the brain to focus memory, eyes, and fingers on creating a written product. Just writing this piece conjured up a fond remembrance of my early childhood, sitting on the floor of our home learning to draw the ABCs, both print and cursive, on those line practice pads. It was both an artistic exercise and the development of a foundational tool for a life of learning. This is Jim Hightower saying, yes, computer literacy is an indispensable element of today's childhood curriculum, but so is the richer development of human thinking through putting pen to paper. So let's do both. Hidey-ho, folks, and thanks for tuning in to my Hightower Radio Commentaries. And guess what? There's even more Hightower waiting for you online. 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
1: Welcome to the second hour of our program. America just expanded voting rights to corporations. Yes, really. I mean, this is just wild. I mentioned this briefly during our conversation with Congressman Smith, but it deserves a little more of an explanation. Back in 1819, in the Dartmouth case, our America's first Chief Justice of the Supreme Court, John Marshall, said that corporations are artificial beings, invisible, intangible, and existing only in contemplation of law. But in 1886, the clerk of the court put a footnote into the Santa Clara County decision, and the headnote said that corporations are persons. Now, the court didn't rule that, but it became law 10 years later when the court cited that headnote. And so corporations became persons. Then in 1978, you had Lewis Powell, who wrote the Powell Memo, famously, in 71. Nixon put him on the court in 72. In 78, he authored the First National Bank versus Bilotti decision, in which the Supreme Court said, because in 1886, the headnote, which had no legal authority, said corporations are persons, because of that, we're going to let corporations participate in elections. So that was the really full-on birth of corporate personhood in 1978, and we've had corporations messing in elections ever since in a big way, in an increasing way. But it really exploded in 2010 when Clarence Thomas became the deciding vote in Citizens United, and Citizens United cited the Bilotti decision, which cited the Santa Clara decision. So here we have this continuous chain from 1886 to 1978, to 2010, of a lie that corporations are persons and entitled to rights under the Bill of Rights and under the 14th Amendment, which offers equal or guarantees equal protection to all persons in America, which, by the way, would include, quote, illegal immigrants, which is one of the reasons why Trump locking up people for simply being here without authorization for anything longer than, the time necessary to deport them, is a crime in and of itself, but I digress. So here's where it gets weird. I mean, really weird. Is there's a court in Delaware that, well, let me back up. Under the Delaware Constitution, Delaware has more corporations than people. There's 2 million people. There's more than 2 million corporations in Delaware. Small state. And the reason for that is that back in the 1890s, when Ohio came after John Rockefeller for creating a monopoly there, the Standard Oil of Ohio, and he was going beyond Ohio, Rockefeller said, which state will change its corporate laws to make it, basically let me do anything I want? And Delaware, actually New Jersey, was the first, the first one to do that. And Rockefeller moved his operation to New Jersey. But a couple of years later, Delaware made their corporate law is even weaker. And so the Delaware Constitution recognizes corporations as persons. So this is wild. This judge says, this is a report from Reuters. Okay, I'll just cite Reuters. A judge in Delaware, where many big U.S. companies are incorporated, ruled on Tuesday, that's of this week, that a small town that allows corporations to vote in municipal elections was not violating the state's constitution. Delaware Superior Court Judge Craig Karsnitz said the beach town of Fenwick Island was not diluting human votes by allowing companies and other legal entities that own property to cast votes in municipal elections. Now, I have a new book coming out about this very topic. It comes out on July 7th. You can pre-order it now at Powell's or Amazon or Barnes & Noble or wherever you like to buy your books online. And it's called Who Stole the American Dream? The Greatest Political Crime Ever Told. And, it points out how this happened, how a corrupt Supreme Court justice and a corrupt clerk of the court in 1886 basically stole human rights and gave them to corporations, or conspired to do so. It was 10 years later when the first actual case was decided that cited that went along with that. That was the Covington and Lexington v. Sanford decision. That was in 1896, same year we got to Plessy versus Ferguson. But this is just wild stuff. I mean, you've got corporations now in Delaware having the vote. This is the logical extension, right? I mean, corporations have already claimed the First Amendment right of free speech, this, you know, to engage themselves in politics. And because they don't have mouths, the corrupt Republicans on the Supreme Court in the Bilotti decision and in Citizens United, which were both 100% Republican decisions. Because they don't have a mouth, the Republicans in those cases said, well, money is the same thing as their mouth. So, number one, they've claimed the right to free speech. Number two, now they've claimed the right to privacy. Dow Chemical was illegally venting benzene through the ceiling of one of their large factories, and the EPA, this was back during the first Bush administration, and the George Herbert Walker Bush. And the EPA hired a small plane to fly over the top of that facility with a detector that would spot the benzene coming out. And they did, and they nailed Dow for it. And Dow sued and took that all the way to the Supreme Court, saying that their Fourth Amendment right to privacy, the Fourth Amendment that says that all persons shall be secure in their papers, houses, and effects, right? From intrusive search and seizure. Dow Chemical claimed that their, as a corporation, their Fourth Amendment right to privacy had been violated, and the Supreme Court agreed with them. Companies have now, the government comes in and says, we're going to do a surprise inspection. You can't do surprise inspections anymore because it's a violation of your Fifth Amendment right to not have to testify against yourself and your Fourth Amendment right. I mean, there are other cases. Obviously, the legal rights, Fifth, Sixth, Seventh, and Eighth Amendments of the Constitution, having to do with speedy trials and all that, have been grabbed by corporations. But now we have corporations actually voting. I mean, what's next? When Delphin Delmas, who was the lawyer who argued this case in 1886 for Santa Clara County, he pointed out the ridiculousness of the argument that the railroads were making, that they were persons. And he said, what, you expect them to be able to engage themselves in holy matrimony? Well, actually, they do. It's called a corporate merger. He was pointing out, it's like, corporations, they fall in love? I mean, they're not persons, for God's sake. And yet we're letting them vote? And, this starts in Delaware. Where does it go? I mean, this is just absolutely crazy stuff and extraordinarily destructive to democracy. We have to overturn Citizens United. Now, I lay this out in my book, Who Killed the American Dream, this brand new book. I lay out what we can do about it. The strongest response, of course, is a constitutional amendment, but that requires two-thirds of the House and Senate and three-quarters of the states. It's going to be real difficult to do. MoveToAmend.org has been working on this for years, as has PublicCitizen.org. Other alternatives? Well, let's fix the Supreme Court. Let's expand the Supreme Court and get some people on the court who aren't just corporate shills. And revisit Citizens United. It was a 5-4 decision. If Clarence Thomas had voted against it instead of in favor of it, it never would have happened. And we wouldn't see billions of dollars being spent on our elections by billionaires and right-wing corporations or corporations just, wanting their legislation. It's also possible that Congress can do some things to at least slow down the damage from Citizens United. So, there are a few steps we can take, but this is absolutely astonishing. Corporations are actually voting in elections to determine what kind of tax corporations will pay or what the rules are under which corporations operate in these towns in Delaware. It's nuts. Stick around, I'll be right back with you. Did Don Jr. just get $620 million of your taxpayer money?
0: This is the Tom Hartman Program.
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0: past the hour. It's incredible. Corporations are actually voting and have been apparently for a year or so in Delaware. Anyhow, Donald Trump is bejeweling, bedazzling, this is crazy. He is taking $5 million of our taxpayer money to cover four horse statues in Washington, D.C. They're by the Lincoln Memorial. They actually have names. They're called the Arts of War and the Arts of Peace. To cover four horse statues with 23.75 carat gold leaf. Now, my guess is that, you know, the day after this is done, there's going to be people out there scraping the gold off so that they can go sell it. But it's like $5 million worth of gold is going to be put on these. This is the guy who has covered has turned the Oval Office into the Oval Bordello. I mean, all these gold-covered or gold-painted gee-jaws that he buys at Home Depot that are all over the. I mean, it's embarrassing. He's got the aesthetics of a Middle Eastern potentate. And now he's ripped up the White House. He's destroyed the Rose Garden, which is, of course, why President Xi of China gave him rose seeds. It was a slap in the face. Trump destroyed the Rose Garden. He's replaced it with a concrete patio, just like at Mar-a-Lago. And now he's got the South Lawn of the White House. This is a huge lawn. They're fixing it up for a low-rent UFC fight, a cage match of some kind that's gonna happen on Trump's birthday. Oh, yes, we've got to have, you know. This is not America. These are not American values. This is how kings and emperors be. And now he wants to put his face on a $250 bill. This guy has run amok. Meanwhile, Don Jr., he just got married to Epstein's banker's daughter, Bettina Anderson. We wish him well. But it's now been discovered that Don Jr. bought into this company, this little company, and, you know, which was a little, you know, $200 million company. He bought a big share in it. And then his good buddy, Peter Navarro, who's been on this program many times, Peter Navarro dedicated his book to Don Jr. Don Jr. visited him when he was in prison for refusing to testify before Congress. They have become very, very close friends. Peter Navarro, who works for Trump, who works for the White House, actually went to the Pentagon and said, give these guys money. And the Pentagon loaned the company $620 million, your money. And the company, as a result of that loan, is now worth $2 billion. Don Jr. just made, what, $1 billion on his investment? I mean, we don't know exactly how much. We don't know how big a share in the company he's got. But he sure made out like a bandit. This ProPublica broke this story. It's absolutely shocking, the levels of corruption. Here we've got, again, running America like a Middle East potentate. Oh, yeah, so give me money, cross my palm with cash or gold, and I will let you do whatever you want. It's just wrong. This should not be how it is. I mean, this is the first that we know, that where we've actually got the receipts. We can prove the corruption here, the $620 million that Peter Navarro said to the Pentagon, and then the people at the Pentagon said that they had to stay up nights to produce this. I mean, you know, it was the call came from the White House. We had to get it done. The staff worked late nights and with little sleep to get through the loan through in a matter of weeks, presumably so they could get the money before we knew that they were stealing it from us. Man, these elections cannot come fast enough. I'm telling you. What say you? I'll pick up your calls after the break.
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0: It's Anything Goes Weekend. 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
5: Hey, Tom Harbin here. In my new book, Threshold, The Crisis of Western Culture, I'm looking at the deteriorating state of our planet, where the dynamics of environmental, economic, and population change are boiling over the limits within which society can function. I'll be busting the myths and ideologies of religious fundamentalism, capitalism run amok, male domination and hierarchy, and militarism that are draining our world of its natural and human resources and engendering the suffering of millions for the benefit of a few. Threshold examines cultures that have thrived from the mother city of Caral, Peru to modern Denmark, and targets five areas of policy, national, religious, economic, corporate, and environmental, for specific and immediate reform. Radical in scope and boldness, but simple in its common sense logic, my book Threshold illustrates the mistakes we have made as a culture, as a country, and as individuals, and provides the inspiration and motivation that you're looking for to build a better, more sustainable world for all. It's available in fine bookstores everywhere. Threshold. 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

0: 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Welcome back. 34 minutes past the hour. So what's on your mind today? Billy in Wimberley, Texas. Hey, Billy, what's up?
1: Hey, Tom. Listen, tell me, how does a corporation cast a vote?
0: I don't know how they physically do it, but they've been doing it apparently for a year in a couple of towns in Delaware. I'm guessing they vote by mail.
1: Do you think it's the same way that the Teamsters cast a vote?
0: Say that again?
1: Do you think it's the same way the Teamsters or the teachers' unions cast their votes?
0: Well, those are corporations, too. So they're not profit corporations, but they're corporations. So theoretically, under Delaware law, the teachers' union and the Teamsters could be voting as well as the Standard Oil of Delaware or whatever.
1: Well, you should know, Tom. You're an attorney. You should know
0: I'm not an attorney, Bill.
1: Cast their vote.
0: Actually, I'm not an attorney. I've written books about the law, but I'm not a lawyer.
1: Okay, but you should know that people cast votes. Corporations don't.
0: I know that, and you know that, Billy.
1: Of people like the Teamsters.
0: But in New Jersey, in Delaware, a court just ruled that this town, and actually it's two or three towns have been doing this, that allow corporations to vote in their municipal elections. The corporations are, and in this one town, 12% of the people in the town are corporations, right? And in Delaware, over 100% of the population is corporation. There's more corporations than people. This court ruled that corporations are persons, and therefore they should be able to vote. I think the insanity of this, Billy, is something that you as a conservative and me as a progressive can agree on, right?
1: So you're saying that the CEO, after he casts his individual votes, go in there and he casts another vote.
0: That's right.
1: That can't happen. Doesn't happen.
0: It doesn't happen. It literally is happening.
1: It is not happening.
0: Reuters reported this, Billy. Go to HartmannReport.com. It's the top story at the middle of the page. I've got links to the court decisions. I've got links to the news story. I'm not making this stuff up. This is the insanity.
1: In any of those reports, Tom, does it say how the vote is cast?
0: No, it doesn't. That's a good question. I'm guessing they vote by mail, the corporations, because they're certainly not showing up.
1: Well, that may be another. Yeah. Well, I'm just saying that a corporation individually cannot vote. A corporation as an entity cannot vote.
0: I'm telling you, Billy, they actually are voting in Delaware. They've already voted, in fact, in some cases. The court case was to decide whether the votes that had already been cast were legal, and yes, they are.
1: That's something that we could agree on. I'm going to check it out, and I'll call you back. But if it's what I suspect it is, it's the same thing with Citizens United. Corporations can't free speech is an individual thing, and a group of people that believe the same thing can give their money as they wish.
0: Yeah.
1: Anyway. Okay.
0: All right.
1: So I was just saying, that's you're crying all about the Citizens United and all that stuff.
0: Citizens United said is that corporations are persons. Delaware is saying now is if corporations are persons, then they should have the right to vote. Billy, check it out.
1: And, a corporation is a group of people.
0: No, a corporation is a singular legal entity, actually. It represents a group of people, but a corporation is a single legal entity. And that legal entity in 1896 was acknowledged. My favorite slogan, Billy, is I'll believe a corporation is a person when Texas executes one.
1: I'll be looking forward to seeing a CFO somewhere go in and cast a vote, then walk back in and cast another vote.
0: I would love to see the video of that. I'm with you. Billy, I got to move along, but it's always nice hearing from you. Thank you for the call. Beachside Bill in Orlando, Florida. Hey, Bill, what's on your mind today?
2: Hey, afternoon, Tom. Hope all is well. The last call sounded a little confused there, but I want to reflect.
0: Billy's
2: on
0: a smart guy.
2: You
0: know, he's going to figure this out.
2: Yeah, I hope so. Yeah, I want to reflect on a call. I was listening on hold here, and the call you had about the satellites smashing into each other, that fascinated me. I'd have to listen to it again. That really does. Because I want to, if you saw the news here this morning, the Blue Origin rocket explosion out here at the Kennedy Space Center. Yeah. I live 20 miles south of Kennedy Space Center. Last night, I heard the rattling on my patio window here, and I heard something, but they've been working outside on the road here, so I didn't really put two and two together, and I didn't have the news on. So, but I saw it this morning, and it's incredible because what's going to happen here right now, it reminds me a lot of the Challenger, Tom. Mm-hmm. After the Challenger explosion, they put out a hotline now for, and I got to go check out my beaches here because I live down here in Indian Harbor Beach. And I got to, because the debris that's going to wash up, people are going to find it up in Cocoa Beach and Cape Canaveral there and just north too. And it's going to be, people saying that one guy said he wanted to pick it up and put it in his pouch. You don't want to touch that because it's radiation. Who the hell knows what, So it's just fascinating, but it's going to hold back. The other day, if you saw the news conference with Jared Isaacman, the NASA administrator, all on about, how we're going to land on the moon here by 2028. We're going to have this Blue Origin was going to bring the bulk of the equipment going there, all the satellites, the rovers,
0: Mars,
2: all that.
0: Up to the moon, yeah.
2: Yeah, well, to the moon, yeah. And by 2029, this is going to hold back a lot because they were going to depend a lot on this Blue Origin, the rocket.
0: Yeah.
2: And
0: anybody who's thinking of buying one of those rides into space from Jeff Bezos has to be thinking twice right now.
2: Yeah, I would think so, too. I agree, Tom.
0: Oh,
2: yeah, exactly. It's something, but it just reminded me a lot of the Challenger because I did see the Challenger explode. I've told you that history of it. It's just it's sad because – here it is 40 years after, there's still, a couple of years ago, they found a piece of the Challenger wing out just south of me here. Mm-hmm. So, it's going to be years before all this, it's right there by the ocean. You can see it. I was out to that launch pad about 5 years ago when you go up to the, they'll take you out on a tour of it before Bezos got his hands on it and spent his billions. Now he's going to have to spend billions more. Talk about, he said, it's no problem. We're
0: going to
2: rebuild it.
0: Yeah. He's got an abundance of billions.
2: He's got more than enough.
0: Yeah.
2: More than enough.
0: Yeah. Bill, good to hear from you, and I hope all stays well. Good talking to you. Chuck in Falcon, Colorado. Hey, Chuck, what's on your mind today?
3: Well, I'm concerned about the Supreme Court.
0: Mm-hmm.
3: Now, I just finished your book on the Supreme Court and found it to be excellent.
0: Thank you.
3: And I'm working on Senator Sheldon Whitehouse's book on the Supreme Court.
0: Mm-hmm.
3: But I have some concerns that, like when President Biden was in office, he did a report on the Supreme Court and had a number of recommendations that didn't get responded to.
0: Right.
3: And in your book, you talk about changing the number of justices and doing term limits and so forth,
0: right,
3: and doing some court stripping. But my concern is if Alito and Thomas retire, allowing the president to put younger people on the court, aren't we going to be stuck for a long time?
0: We will be, and I fully expect that to happen. Alito has a book coming out in July, and in July is typically, or the summer typically, is when justices retire so that, when Congress comes back in the fall, the Senate comes back, they can confirm the next justice. And the Republicans control the Senate right now, and they're very nervous about what might happen after the election. So, and Thomas and Alito are, first and foremost political animals. And so I'm guessing that both of them are going to retire. They're both in their mid-70s.
3: And their corporate sponsors will lavish them during their retirement,
0: Of course, yeah. And their replacements, the same. And they may well be replaced by people even worse than they are, as unimaginable as that may be. So we'll see. We'll see, Chuck. There's no easy answer on this one. The court reforms, we need a code of ethics, a binding code of ethics. We need term limits, and we need to expand the size of the court. It's just simple, straightforward stuff. But none of those are going to be instant cures. In terms of the most dangerous, deadly, toxic thing that the court has done, certainly in our lifetimes, as Adam Smith just pointed out, is Citizens United. That needs to be reversed. initially with legislation and over the long term with a constitutional amendment. Chuck, thanks for the call. Nancy in Springfield, Oregon. Hey, Nancy, what's up?
4: Yes. When Adam Smith was on, he set my buttons off. He was saying Israel needs to defend itself. And I keep wondering, every time somebody says that, why can't the Palestinians defend themselves?
0: Yeah, that's a good question.
4: Always, Israel's usually the aggressors and not the Palestinians. I mean, yeah. I'm not saying that the Palestinians don't do anything, but it's always a one-way thing as far as most people are concerned.
0: Yep.
4: And it bugs me.
0: I understand and I agree. The Palestinians were promised a state at the same time Israel was given a state, and they never got it. And Netanyahu has given Hamas over $1 billion over the years, specifically hoping that he was arming them against the Palestinian Liberation Organization, the PLO, because the PLO controls the West Bank and Hamas controls Gaza, you know, which are on opposite sides of Israel. And they're the two places that might become Palestinian states. And so, you know, when Netanyahu gave that speech yesterday or the day before in which he said that they were going to take 70% of Gaza now, he did it from a platform where a Palestinian home had been destroyed on the West Bank, you know, stolen land in violation of Israeli law and international law. So Netanyahu is just thumbing his nose at everybody right now. And Israel has become, in many regards, an outlaw state. And the Palestinians have gotten screwed. And now you got Jared Kushner talking about he's okay with the Palestinians get moved out of Gaza too because he wants to build a resort there. I mean, the whole thing is just so
4: corrupt.
0: Where
4: did they go?
0: Yeah, exactly. Well, you know where they already. I mean, Jordan is half Palestinian already, so you know they would go to other countries in the region, but it's a disaster. Nancy, thank you for the call. We'll be right back.
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0: Defending America from the weapons of mass deception. I'll be right back.

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2: The American middle class is on its deathbed. 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anti-democratic system designed to line the pockets of the super rich and corporations. 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Democracy requires a fair playing field. 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To find out more about Tom's book tour, or to get an audio sneak peek of Screwed, The Undeclared War Against the Middle Class and What We Can Do About It, visit TomHartman.com. 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The American middle class is on its deathbed. 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If you're not a CEO, you're probably screwed. In his latest book, Screwed, The Undeclared War Against the Middle Class and What We Can Do About It by Tom Hartman, Air America host Tom Hartman shows how the middle class, a product of democracy 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anti-democratic system designed to line the pockets of the super rich and corporations. 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

0: 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It really means a lot to us.
1: 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Larry in Los Angeles. Hey, Larry, what's up?
2: Hi. If I may comment quickly on corporations.
0: Mm-hmm.
2: Elections require the participants to have free will, and corporations don't have free will. End of story.
0: Yeah. Yeah. Like I said, I'll believe a corporation is a person when Texas puts one to death by lethal injection.
2: Yeah, but anybody who wants to make the argument that corporations should have that vote, you could just point out the fact that elections require the participants to have free will.
0: Yeah. Well, like I said, Larry, they're already voting in Delaware, corporations.
2: Anyway, I wanted to talk on something that you probably don't like. That is TYT and what they're doing. They're trashing Trump. Excuse me. They're trashing Joe Biden. They're trashing his wife. And they're trashing Harris.
0: Yeah.
2: When neither one of those three people are trying to gain power.
0: I get it, Larry. You're absolutely right. I don't like to talk about other people's shows on this show, so we'll just leave it at that and move on to another topic, or else I'll move on to another call.
2: I want to talk about the people who are getting on YouTube and doing the exact same thing. They're suppressing the vote. Our voting system is a binary system, so if you go into an election and you have a single issue that you're looking at, you are defeating the purpose of an election, because a single issue will cause you to get somebody like Donald Trump in office when you really don't, when you hate him more than you hate anybody else.
0: Oh, I agree. I think that, you know, for example, a lot of people being really pissed off about Biden and Harris's position on Gaza and Israel and thus not showing up to vote is why Trump is in the White House right now. And people have to have a bigger picture. You can't just say, okay, I'm not going to vote for this Democrat because, you know, one out of a dozen different issues I'm pissed off about. You know, you can raise hell with them. You can get inside the party and try to do something about it. But not showing up to vote, that's crazy.
2: You have to understand what our voting system is like, so that if you are a single issue person, then you go to your next biggest issue to decide which one you're going to vote for. And you keep going down the list until you end up with one person that you're going to vote for. Do not let a single issue cause you to sit down, because that's going to hurt Democrats and it's going to hurt progressives.
0: Yeah. Well said, Larry. Thank you very much. Gabe in Placerville, California. Hey, Gabe, what's on your mind today?
3: Just before I get into my comment, I just have to say that a UFC fight on the White House lawn, it's very gladiator. It's very Romanesque.
0: And oh, yeah.
3: I think it's just
0: bread and circus.
3: Oh, yeah, totally. And it's just another example.

0: this thing that happened to me while I was working on this campaign over the weekend. I worked for Michael Tubbs, for Lieutenant Governor, knocking on doors out in Oakland. Mm-hmm. And Michael Tubbs is a former mayor of Stockton, and he really turned the city around and implemented a pilot UBI program there, mm-hmm. Which had really good results. But anyways, I was up on the last day. They sent me to the Oakland Hills, or actually, I think it's Berkeley. I think it's maybe right on the border, Montclair there, and started knocking on homes and rich people's doors out there. And I accidentally went to the wrong address, and I went to a Republican's house. And the guy came out, and at first he was kind of friendly, you know, and he said to me, he said, "No, you have the wrong address. I'm a Republican." And he kind of chatted me a little bit about the election. And he said, "Well, you know what? The big thing here in California is things are just so unaffordable, and it's just everywhere mm-hmm. you're being taxed and all this regulation and so forth." And I said, "You know, I'm from the good side, and we don't see eye to eye on a lot. But I agree with you that things aren't affordable here." Mm-hmm. And I tried to shake his hand, because I had to get going, keep knocking on my doors on the list. And I tried to shake his hand, and he wouldn't shake my hand. And even after I said, "Hey, you know, like, you know, I don't agree with you everything, but I can agree with you about something like that."
1: Right.
0: You know, he wouldn't shake my hand. And as I was walking away, it kind of occurred to me, you know, we're really divided as a country.
1: This is that tribalism that Fox News has been. Fox News sells tribalism. I mean, that's and the GOP is, you know, this is their thing. It's sad to hear the story, but keep on knocking on doors, Gabe. You're doing important work. Thank you very much for the call and for sharing your experience with us. On the other side of the break, Netanyahu tears up the ceasefire. And why does the DOJ want to know who's posting mean things about ICE?
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1: And I'm Shane Mason, and we're the hosts of Nurse Talk Radio.
0: Here's what we're talking about this week. Let's talk about the ramifications of the tax bill on Medicare and Medicaid.
2: Well, I think, you know, we're seeing some things unfold right now in terms of Medicaid, and we can talk more about that as well. But I think some of the things that are coming in the relatively short future are big cuts to Medicare and big cuts to all of the social safety net in this country. A concern

0: Medicare is that the budget, the way it will have to be set to meet this ridiculous tax cut that really gives most of the benefit to the most wealthy in this country, would be to trigger automatic spending cuts for Medicare that could total as much as $25 billion. Now, Congress at the moment is saying they're not going to do that until after the midterms. Well, that shouldn't be reassuring to any of us that they think they're going to wait to take a slap at benefits for seniors and the disabled who are on Medicare until after they get themselves back in office again. That is pretty disingenuous of them.
1: Yes.
0: To set that kind of a timetable. So we all need to be very vigilant about saying Medicare needs to be not cut at all. In fact, there are other cuts that are of concern under Medicare, the limiting of how much physical therapy that patients are entitled to have, how many sessions they're entitled to have. This is ridiculous stuff. That should not be determined. Talk about the government getting involved in our health care. You know, the folks who argue for a market-based health care system seem to do so on the basis of you don't want the government doing your health care for you. And yet, if you're determining that a certain number of physical therapy will not be covered for seniors and the disabled, what if someone had a serious accident in early December and they're supposed to be continuing physical therapy? This is not okay.
2: And what about the individual mandate? So the tax law killed that. What's the impact of that going to be?
0: Well, the obvious impact of that is to drive premium costs up for everyone else, in part because there will be a certain number of people who say, hey, if I'm not required and I'm not penalized for not purchasing insurance, I'm not gonna. Usually the young and the healthy who feel like they don't need insurance,
2: right,
0: or that certain group of people who make a little too much to qualify for Medicaid but don't make enough to afford the premium that's being offered to them may opt to go without.
2: Thanks for listening. You can find more information about these topics at nursetalksite.com or nationalnursesunited.org.
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3: While the production of my lowdown commentaries is high-tech, I confess that I'm antiquated. I still write each piece in longhand, applying my ballpoint to paper. This has caused bewildered glances from some who see me scribbling away in local coffee shops and bars. Recently, one fellow sidled up and whispered, "Watch out! If they see you doing this, they'll haul you off to the Smithsonian." But we handwriters might not be as obsolete as the key tappers assume. A fast-spreading grassroots movement is calling for schools to re-emphasize the value of writing and printing by hand instead of being wholly dependent on machines. Already, 24 states, as varied as Mississippi and California, now require public schools to teach cursive writing in 3rd through 5th grades. This squares with new understanding of how brains absorb information. While keyboards are faster, the slower, more tactile act of handwriting creates longer-lasting comprehension of letters and better retention of the thoughts they convey. Neuroscientists find that rote keystrokes on a computer require little mental engagement, while physically drawing out words and ideas takes coordination of multiple areas of the brain to focus memory, eyes, and fingers on creating a written product. Just writing this piece conjured up a fond remembrance of my early childhood, sitting on the floor of our home learning to draw the ABCs, both print and cursive, on those line practice pads. It was both an artistic exercise and the development of a foundational tool for a life of learning. This is Jim Hightower saying, yes, computer literacy is an indispensable element of today's childhood curriculum, but so is the richer development of human thinking through putting pen to paper. So let's do both. Howdy-ho, folks, and thanks for tuning in to my Hightower Radio Commentaries. And guess what? There's even more Hightower waiting for you online. 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
1: Welcome to the third hour of our program. Benjamin Netanyahu says he has given orders to the Israeli army to seize control of 70% of the Gaza Strip. Now, they've just destroyed the Gaza Strip. They've basically bombed this vital, active, kind of living city into a series of cities, actually. It's a fairly large area, back to the Stone Age. And we brokered the ceasefire back in October and established this demarcation line where Israel controlled 53% of Gaza. Now they've taken 60%, and Netanyahu, standing on property that was stolen from Palestinians over in the West Bank, yesterday declared that he was going to go for 70%. To hell with the treaty with the United States. We don't care what the United States says. They'll still send us money. Our AIPAC will continue to buy politicians of both parties, and nobody's going to challenge us. The defense minister, Israel Katz, said the ultimate goal is to move large numbers of Palestinians out of Gaza. In other words, ethnic cleansing. And Jared Kushner is like, oh, yeah, we can build some hotels there and resorts. I mean, it's on the Mediterranean. It's on the sea. It's a great place. The Trump plan said, and this is the treaty that they signed or the agreement that they signed or whatever it is legally, no one will be forced to leave Gaza. And those who wish to leave will be free to do so and free to return. We will encourage people to stay and offer them the opportunity to build a better Gaza. Well, that's not what Netanyahu and his defense minister are now saying. Netanyahu is basically now declaring that the entire Trump deal is null and void. This is just obscene, and it's obscene that we're paying for it. That Israel's using our weaponry, using our dollars, our billions of dollars every year, to commit genocide in Gaza and steal land from people on the West Bank. It's obscene that Netanyahu took $1 billion and gave it to Hamas in the first place. It's obscene that on October 7th, when Hamas did this god-awful terror attack on Israel, that Netanyahu didn't respond for hours, for half a day. There's all kinds of wild conspiracy theories floating around that one. I'm not going to dignify them by other than pointing to them. But this is just a very, very challenging and difficult time for the Gazans, for Palestinians. I realize it's also a difficult time for many Israelis. All of Israel is not with Netanyahu on this. In fact, there's a good chunk of Israel that's outraged about this. The Israeli progressive newspaper Haaretz, chronicles this, and you can read it online. But as Adam Smith said a few minutes ago on this program, or an hour ago on this program, we need to be leaning on Israel to behave like a decent citizen in the world. These are my words, not his, but the kind of the essence of what he was saying. Meanwhile, the Justice Department, our Justice Department, our Department of Justice, now being run by Trump's personal criminal defense lawyer, who, by the way, Pam Bondi just threw out of the bus. She said that the reason that the redactions are wrong, the reasons that women were outed, the reason that Donald Trump's name was blacked out thousands of times in the pages that were released, the Epstein files that were released, the reason for that was because she gave it all to Todd Blanche to take care of. Wasn't her job. She didn't do it. He did. That same Justice Department being run by Todd Blanche now wants to know if you have criticized ICE on Reddit or on X. They want to know who you are. They want your name. They want your address. They want your banking information. This is a wild story. This is from Yahoo News. The U.S. Attorney's Office for Washington, led by Jeanine Pirro, has subpoenaed the social media companies as part of criminal investigations. Now, so far, we only know of two people that they've gone after because those people were notified by Reddit and by X that they were being, that they had been, that their data had been subpoenaed by the Justice Department. And they apparently went to the press. But, I mean, this is wild. The First Amendment, the whole point of the First Amendment, or of the free speech provision of the First Amendment, was a response to the fact that in the 1770s and for 100 years prior to that in the American colonies, if you spoke out against the king, they came and got you. They dragged you off. They stuck you in prison. You know, we know today that James Madison and Alexander Hamilton wrote the majority. John Jay wrote a few of them. But they wrote the majority of the Federalist Papers, the arguments that were made in a series of newspaper articles, the arguments that were made for ratifying the Constitution of the United States. It was a sales pitch for the Constitution, essentially. You know, the Constitution was put together in 1787 and wasn't ratified for 2 years, 1789. That's when we really became a country, was 1789. The 200th anniversary of this country will be, you know, another decade and a half down the road. But in any case, the reason for the First Amendment was to prevent exactly this kind of thing. I mean, the essence of the First Amendment is that unless you're making a direct threat against somebody, you may say anything you want. And the phrase that at least one of these two people whose information has been subpoenaed by Jeanine Pirro, who appears to be doing, I mean, you know, everybody used to make fun of her because she always looked like she was drunk on the air. They call her, you know, Judge Boxwine. Now it's like, you know, the junior Nazi or something. One of the two people whose information they are seeking to get, apparently his offending post was, he said, the F word, you know, the four-letter F word, followed by the letters ICE. That was his entire post, F ICE. And now ICE, or the Department of Justice, wants to know who said that, where do they live, where do they bank, what are the details of their lives, you know, how much money do they make, how do we go after this? And this is a criminal investigation. You have to hire a criminal defense attorney, which can be very expensive. I mean, keep in mind, the vast majority of these prosecutions that we're seeing, the prosecution of James Comey, the prosecution of Clapper, the prosecution of Adam Schiff, going after Letitia James, you know, going after E. Jean Carroll. The goal is not to put them in jail, because they know that at the end of the day, that's not going to happen. People think, oh, well, it's not a big deal, you know, but James Comey can, you know, just win in court. But it could cost him $100,000 to win in court, and it upends his life for years. And that's the point. The investigation itself, the indictment itself, that is the punishment. That is the lawfare, this favorite expression of the Republicans. That is the exploitation of our legal system, the use of our legal system to do something that is just a complete and obvious violation of our Constitution, of the First Amendment to the Constitution. Chilling free speech is the goal here. The goal is to terrify people. That's what authoritarian governments do. This is what dictators do. Trump wants to be a dictator. He wants to be Nero or Caligula. He wants to be Vladimir Putin. And, you know, he figures the way to get there is to terrify anybody who might stand up to him and destroy their lives if possible. And he's been doing that quite successfully, actually. This is just so wrong. This is so fundamentally un-American.
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1: And now we've got a tech billionaire who is fleeing the country and worried about Armageddon. I'll tell you about that after the break. Stay with us.

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2: "To discover brilliant, innovative, creative, and original thinking is one of life's rare privileges. To discover that such a thinker has focused on the most critical of all issues facing our species is encouraging. Because The Last Hours of Ancient Sunlight is a seminal work offering a viewpoint original yet ancient, I see our situation today in a new light. And because of the scope and depth of this work, I find it inspiring as well as disturbing. I rather exhausted superlative in praise of Tom Hartman's book, The Prophet's Way, which I rightly called the most important book I've ever read. But now I find the sequel calling for equal praise, since the issue here addresses the whole of our species, and indeed all species."
1: The Last Hours of Ancient Sunlight, The Fate of the World and What We Can Do Before It's Too Late by Tom Hartman, in bookstores everywhere.
3: 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It's called The Tom Hartman Reader. 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Also, it more clearly identifies the root cause of so many of our social and environmental ills. 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
6: Trump the crook.
3: 21 minutes past the hour. Welcome back. So Peter Thiel is one of the original PayPal guys. It's how him and Elon Musk made their first big bucks. And he's also started Palantir, the company that's basically spying on us, according to a lot of folks. And he has apparently moved to Argentina. Now, Peter has been traveling around the world giving speeches about the Antichrist and claiming that we're living in the last days and Jesus is going to return and all this kind of strange stuff. And now he's moved to Argentina and apparently enrolled his children in Argentinian schools and bought a big fancy mansion in the fanciest parts of downtown Buenos Aires. And he's become good friends with, the crazy Milei, the crazy president of Argentina. Luis and I were in Buenos Aires, Argentina, the week that Milei was elected. It was a fascinating time to be there. But and Thiel has also apparently bought land in Uruguay, where, quote, observers have speculated the property could include a bunker to shelter from nuclear apocalypse. So here's a guy who owns the largest share, I believe, in Palantir, which is one of our military intelligence companies, who has been talking about the end times and has decided, hey, it's time to leave America and head to another hemisphere. Now, this is also the guy, by the way, who created J.D. Vance. J.D. Vance, by the way, is the fourth name that he's used in his life. And J.D. Vance was like this obscure author who had written this book, Trashing Hillbillies, and or kind of claiming to be one, even though he grew up in the suburbs of Cincinnati or Cleveland, I forget which. But anyhow, Peter Thiel kind of plucked him out of obscurity, made him rich, gave him his own, or helped him, build his own venture capital fund, and then poured just ungodly amounts of cash into the election against Sherrod Brown to make him the senator from Ohio, and then bumped him up to vice president. Peter Thiel pretty much single-handedly did that, according to the reports that, pretty much anybody can read. And he also put a $1.25 million into Trump back in 2016, an early Trump supporter. So he's also got a deep connection to generative artificial intelligence. So some folks are saying, are we about to get really bad news about AI? Or does Peter Thiel know something about, an impending war with Russia that could lead to nuclear weapons being thrown at the United States or with China? I mean, what does this guy know that we don't know? Why has he left the country? It's got a lot of people scratching their heads. I don't have any answers to these questions. I'm as baffled by this whole thing as anybody else. Of course, Peter Thiel, I mean, he was not born here. He was born in Germany. He spent part of his life in South Africa and part of his childhood, and now he lives here. So, well, actually, now he lives in Argentina. So what's up? I don't know. It's fascinating, though. Bill in Clifton, New Jersey. Hey, Bill, what's on your mind today?
7: Yeah, hi. I just want to mention first that Uruguay is like the playground of Argentina. Hmm. And I think that's where the president was Colonel Stroessner, and they had a lot of German people living there.
3: Yeah.
7: But anyway, I don't understand what happened with Harriet Tubman. What's that?
3: The Boys in the Band, the story about all the Nazis fleeing to Argentina, yeah.
7: Right. Yeah, well, also they planned the Fourth Reich from there. They were building nuclear facilities so that they could send missiles to America down there before the U.S. got into it with the Russia in a missile race, which sort of squashed it. Mm. But anyway, there was a passing Congress, Harriet Tubman, I think it was 2006, was supposed to be on the bill that has Jackson on it now.
8: That's correct, the $20 and, bill. And Trump put an end to that in 2017, as I recall.
7: Yeah, right. And the reason why there's no living person put on the bill is because this guy named Clark, Spencer Clark, he was the put in engraving. He was supposed to put on the guy for Lewis and Clark, and since his name was Clark, he put his own picture up instead. On the, I think it was the 5 cent bill.
8: Yeah, this is in 1866.
7: Yeah. Well, there's not enough money for coins in there, or coins, so they were making fractional dollar bills. So I think he put his face on the 5 cent.
8: Yeah. And that's why Congress passed a law saying that no living person can have their image on U.S. currency. That law was passed in the 1860s in response to this guy Clark, who was the head of the Bureau of Engraving or whatever they called it back then, putting his own picture on the 5 cent bill. Yeah, you're absolutely right, Bill.
7: Right. Plus, he hired 300 women who were supposedly during the Civil War were either daughters or mothers, and they were all good looking, and he betted a lot of them.
8: Oh, geez. Yeah, the sordid history of America. Bill, thank you for the call. That's fascinating. I guess we got to look into Mr. Clark now. 27 minutes past the hour. I'll be picking up your calls on the other side of the break. It's Anything Goes Weekend here on the Tom Hartman Program. Stick around. We'll be right back.
9: 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Call 202-808-9925.
8: It's the place where despair is not an option. I'll be right back with your calls.

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1: Thanks for having me. Yeah, our emergency medical kits are really taking the country by storm. We've helped protect over a million Americans, and I pinch myself when I even say that. 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It took us a long time to build out this infrastructure that allows us to do this, but a lot of Americans are taking advantage.
0: Peter, thanks so much for dropping by and speaking with us today.
1: I appreciate it.
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0: 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That used to be our nightmare until we got Muddy Mats. 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No more muddy footprints or paw prints all over the house. 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Welcome back. 35 minutes past the hour, picking up your calls here. Bill in Port Townsend, Washington. Hey, Bill, what's up? Bill in Port Townsend, Washington. We've got the pot up for the phones. All righty. I'm going to put Bill on hold here for a minute. He's on line five, line six, excuse me, Mateo. Bobby in La Puente, California. Hey, Bobby, what's up?
1: Gratitude. I want to thank you for educating me and Vivian on a Medicare and Medicare Advantage, because Vivian just had surgery last week at Caesar Sinai, you know, and I had total faith. And I want to thank you and Louise, and thank Mateo, because my opinion, one heart, one mind, and that includes your callers. I'm just grateful, you know,
0: Thank you, Bobby. I'm grateful for you, too. Is Vivian okay?
1: You know,
0: she's recovering okay?
1: She's coming home today.
0: Coming home today,
1: and the first day she called sounded wonderful, like a new heart. Mm-hmm. And I got a new heart. If it wasn't for Vivian, I shared with you, Tom, I wouldn't be here alive. And then I include the Teamsters. So what I'm saying, this show expanding my intellect, even though I'm a dropout, but this is the best education. Humanitarian, Gaza, I pray for Gaza, Ukraine, always. I'm doing a sweat next week and a lot of prayers, and your show is included. They keep on pushing. I tell people about it. You're on at 6 p.m. KPFK, you share, I support them. I'm just totally grateful. You know, I got chills, and you understand?
0: I do. I do. Bobby, thank you very much.
1: I'm totally grateful.
0: It's so nice to hear from you. And
1: you're
0: please,
1: a brother.
0: Yeah, back at you, Bobby. And please give our love to Vivian, too. Great to hear that she's doing well.
1: Thank you.
0: Sure enough. Good talking to you, Bobby. Yep. Okay. Thank you, Bobby. James in Hollywood. Hey, James, what's up?
2: Mr. Hartman's still the smartest man in all of media. Even your callers are just getting brilliant, man. Some of them almost make me cry. Anyhow, I don't know if you heard about Trump's executive order to end mail-in voting.
0: Mm-hmm. Yeah, that was a while back, yeah. It's blocked
2: A federal judge just said it's okay to proceed, which means that unless California or blue states submit all the records of every voter, they don't get mail-in voting.
0: Did this happen today?
2: Yes. No. It happened. I called in yesterday when I first read it, just before your show, but I'm a religious, you know. You're my professor. I don't miss a minute of your show.
0: Well, I was unaware of this, James. Happened. Thanks for the tip. I'll go look it up and see what I can find out.
2: It happened yesterday. I had Mateo, but I know how busy you are, and you do deep dives into everything. Yes. And I couldn't believe the stuff you said when I started listening in 2006 or 7, but I realized everything you say is true and backed up with facts.
0: Yeah.
2: And Trump signed the executive order to end mail-in voting.
0: Yeah.
2: Well, so that's
0: okay.
2: how he votes.
0: Let me dig into that, James. Thank you so much for the tip. I appreciate it. It's great to hear from you, and I hope you have a wonderful weekend. Kip in Leverett, Massachusetts. Hey, Kip, what's on your mind today?
3: Thanks for taking my call, Tom.
0: Sure.
3: Just one question. I'm 78 years old, and during the time that I have left, I would like to think that we're going to get rid of Trump before it's too late. My question to you is, I'm tired of going to demonstrations. I'm tired of going to, you know, No King's actions. We need to ramp it up a little bit more. And I want your advice as to what we can do to make sure that Trump doesn't remain in office during his remaining 2 years. Do you have any thoughts about that?
0: Yeah, the remedy for a corrupt presidency is, I believe it was Madison wrote in the Federalist Papers. Actually, it's probably Hamilton wrote in the Federalist Papers, because Hamilton did most of the ranting about Article II, is impeachment. And, you know, Trump has accurately predicted that if the Democrats get control of the House, they will impeach him. And I think he's pissed off enough Republicans in the Senate that regardless of who controls the Senate, there's actually a chance he could get convicted in the Senate this time. So Kip, we need to do everything we can to get as many Democrats elected this fall as possible. Show up at your local Democratic Party and support the candidates. Kip, I wish you well. Thank you for the call. Johan in Los Angeles. Hey, Johan, what's up?
4: Talk about the DOJ stuff.
0: Mm-hmm.
4: As soon as I learned about the Constitution was written by slave owners, I knew it was like...
0: It was 50-50,
4: unequal,
0: actually.
4: Yeah.
0: The guys who showed up, I forget the number, I think it was 57, whatever. The people who showed up to write the Constitution were from both southern and northern states, and half of them, roughly, were outspoken opponents of slavery, and about half of them were either slave owners or represented areas where slavery was legal. So it was a hot topic, but it wasn't entirely slave owners who wrote the Constitution, not by a long shot.
4: Right, but how far are we going to go when, like, people has no threat to public, gets beaten by police officers? Now it's like DOJ is going after people who say something about ICE, and when other far right is like,
0: this is what fascism
4: try
0: looks
4: to
0: like.
4: Do all the, it's like a Mussolini when the, know, we don't argue, but we destroy. So how far are you going to go? As you know, Trump tried to terminate the Constitution. Isn't it better to Democrats and rest of the pack come with the new Constitution at this point? What do you think?
0: The danger of coming up with a new Constitution, Johan, and by the way, Republicans have been working on this project for over 20 years, and they've got a website for it and everything. Every year they have a dress rehearsal in Washington, D.C., where hundreds of people from all 50 states come, and it's called conventionofstates.com or .org is their website, where all these people come and they come up with their ideas. Oh, yeah, let's make corporations persons. Let's do away with taxes on billionaires. They've got all kinds of wacky ideas. Republicans have been pushing this forever, that we need to rewrite the Constitution. I think it's very dangerous to open up the Constitution to being rewritten. I think there's some really brilliant pieces to it. I do think that what we need to do is amend the Constitution to reverse the insanity that has been introduced into constitutional law by the Supreme Court, by corrupt right-wing justices on the Supreme Court. The top of that list, of course, is corporate personhood. And then just below that is this doctrine that money is the same thing as speech, and so billionaires can do whatever they want in elections and spend unlimited amounts of money. We should be able to regulate money. Money is not speech. So
4: what about Jefferson's 19-year every 19-year thing?
0: Well, you know, he said that once. You know, that every generation should basically reboot the country. To do otherwise would be like asking a man to wear the clothes he wore as a child. And I get that. Later in his life, he kind of pulled back from that position and was talking about how dangerous that could be. So it can be really dangerous to selectively quote Thomas Jefferson. He said a lot. I've got half these books behind my head. There's a 20-volume set of his collected writings. that were published in 1909 on the anniversary of his leaving office. So, you know, that's the situation. But Johan, I appreciate the call. It's always great hearing from you. Thank you so much for phoning in. It's 44 and a half minutes past the hour. I'll be back with more of your calls in just a moment. It's Anything Goes Weekend here on the Tom Hartmann Program. Stay with us.

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1: Hey, Tom Hartman here. In my new book, Threshold, The Crisis of Western Culture, I'm looking at the deteriorating state of our planet, where the dynamics of environmental, economic, and population change are boiling over the limits within which society can function. I'll be busting the myths and ideologies of religious fundamentalism, capitalism run amok, male domination and hierarchy, and militarism that are draining our world of its natural and human resources and engendering the suffering of millions for the benefit of a few. Threshold examines cultures that have thrived from the mother city of Corral, Peru to modern Denmark, and targets five areas of policy, national, religious, economic, corporate, and environmental, for specific and immediate reform. Radical in scope and boldness, but simple in its common sense logic, my book Threshold illustrates the mistakes we have made as a culture, as a country, and as individuals, and provides the inspiration and motivation that you're looking for to build a better, more sustainable world for all. It's available in fine bookstores everywhere. Threshold.
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0: 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It really means a lot to us.
1: True leaders don't benefit themselves, but work to meet our common needs. That's the difference between a bully, a parasite, and a true leader. Bullies will pretend to protect us while actually using us to guard their own privilege, and parasites will steal from us. But they can be stopped. Every refusal to submit, each expose of exploitation, moves us closer to a future where true leadership prevails and the old methods of domination lose their power. We can get there together and prosper together. Here's how you start. 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It's spelled K-O-C-H. 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Welcome back. 10 minutes before the hour, picking up your calls here. Dan in Altoona, Pennsylvania. Hey, Dan, what's up?
2: Hey, Tom, how you doing, bud?
1: Good. What's on your mind?
2: Good, good. Yeah, long time no talk. Hey, so I just wanted to touch base about your caller, Mr. Smith, here at the beginning of the show. Mm-hmm. And some of the things he was saying kind of rubbed me the wrong way, so I did a little bit of research. And it turns out he's the second highest paid member in Washington when it comes to AIPAC money. He made about $500,000 in AIPAC donations since he's been a member. And it just sounded to me like he was parroting Israel talking points every time he was asked about AIPAC and, you know, what we should do about Israel and in the Gaza.
1: Yeah, I think he's kind of defensive about that. I mean, he's got a primary challenger who is a progressive who isn't not taking AIPAC money, and that's become an issue in the election. So I'm guessing that's probably why you were hearing that.
2: Right. And I mean, if you think about it, $500,000, that kind of sounds like a bribe to me. You know, like, why wouldn't you work in the interest of whoever gave you that much money? You know, we just have to be aware of how these candidates are getting their money. And we need to make better decisions because, you know, Israel does own our government right now, unfortunately.
1: They own a chunk of it. You know, I get that. But that said, I'm not going to do purity tests for any member of Congress who wants to come on this program and answer unfiltered questions. When members of Congress come on this program and take calls from listeners, I take the calls in the order they came in. I don't screen them. We ask people what the topic is. That's it. And that's just, you know, we always do that. But we don't exclude anybody from asking a question. So if he's willing to do that, and it's no secret that he takes AIPAC money, God bless him. We need more Democrats. We'll see how he does in the primary in Washington State. But I'm very, very happy that the number one Democrat on the House Defense Committee or whatever it's called, is willing to come on this program and take calls from people. I think it's an honorable thing. Dan, thanks for the call. Aaron in Upper Marlboro, Maryland. Hey, Aaron, what's on your mind today?
3: Yeah, Tom, a few things. I called earlier, said that we were basically witnessing a daylight bank robbery. Yeah. In addition to that, I think we're having a going out of business sale.
1: It appears.
3: And as far as the corporations are people, in 2008 when we had the meltdown, I don't remember Lehman or his brother going to jail doing any time.
1: Yeah, no, it was amazing. Neither Bush nor Obama sent any of those banksters to prison. And those guys made off with billions of dollars, including billions of our tax dollars.
3: And then when the government asked them what they did with it, they said, none of your business. And they went right back to giving themselves big, fat raises.
1: You're absolutely
3: right. And lighting their cigars with $100 bills.
1: You're absolutely right.
3: And
1: it's one of the reasons why people are pissed off with the Democratic Party.
3: And with this weaponization thing, it's Looney Tunes. I don't know if you remember, but I remember there were cartoons, you know, Saturday morning cartoons. And it was one I remember. This just reminded me of it. It was the scenario was a bank robbery and the police surrounded the bank. And, you know, come out with your hands up. And the guy came out with the gun to his head. And everybody said, no, don't shoot. He might kill a hostage.
1: You're thinking of the movie Blazing Saddles, Aaron.
3: Oh, okay. Well, it was cartoonish then, too. Yeah. But now we have real life imitating art.
1: I know.
3: I mean, that's what this weapon where he's...
1: I know. And now we've got billionaires fleeing the country. You know, Peter Thiel going, getting out of the Northern Hemisphere here. What does he know that we don't know?
3: Yeah, that's the going out of business part.
1: Yeah, it's wild stuff.
3: And don't get confused with these Republicans. They don't all of a sudden have religion. They will regress to the mean. I mean, you still got to vote and do your bit. And I don't even know if that's going to matter. You know, because he's.
1: I get it, Aaron. I've got to move along, but your points are well made. Thank you, Lafayette in Foster City, California. Hey, Lafayette, what's up?
4: Hi, Tom. You know, first they came for the comedians, but I said nothing because I wasn't that funny. I want to talk about the climate crisis. Stanley Augustus Ossoli, he moved to the Southern Hemisphere because he had a dream of a giant storm that would turn things from hot to cold at the poles. But basically, it's the methane.

0: solar farms. I mean, there's large, you know, if they want to build a data center in Texas, hell, the entire state, you can put out enough solar panels to power a data center without a problem if you got enough land. I mean, you know, but I get your point. Lafayette, thanks for the call. Don in Applegate, California. Hey, Don, what's on your mind today?
1: Yeah, hey. Hi, Tom. I wanted to talk about the ruling in 2010 about Citizens United.
0: Mm-hmm.
1: You know, you're aware of it, I'm sure. But
0: I wrote a book about it.
1: It basically makes it legal to bribe candidates.
0: That's right. And judges. Yes. Yep. You're absolutely right.
1: Yeah, I mean,
0: Don, I got to run. It's the end of the show. But thank you. Yes, Citizens United is evil. And, you know, brought to you by five corrupt Republicans with Clarence Thomas being the deciding vote. Hey, special thanks to Louise Hartman, Sean Taylor, Jamie Holly, Nigel Peacock, Sue Nethercutt, Patrick Hoyt, Geraldine Halbert, Ron Hartenbaum, Chase Spross, Nicholas Miller, Pat Sweeney, Jeremy Peterson, Connor Arroyo, Carne Verde, Josiah Wester, Martha Salinas, Mateo Robertson, Diane Russell, and Ruben Michaels, all the fine people who work on this program and make it happen. And thank you to you for passing the good word along and sharing our program with other people. Get out there, get active, tag your it. Have a wonderful weekend, and I will catch up with you on Monday.
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5: Here's what we're talking about this week. Let's talk about the ramifications of the tax bill on Medicare and Medicaid.
7: Well, I think, you know, we're seeing some things unfold right now in terms of Medicaid, and we can talk more about that as well. But I think some of the things that are coming in the relatively short future are big cuts to Medicare and big cuts to all of the social safety net in this country. A concern about Medicare is that the budget, the way it will have to be set to meet this ridiculous tax cut that really gives most of the benefit to the most wealthy in this country, would be to trigger automatic spending cuts for Medicare that could total as much as $25 billion. Now, Congress at the moment is saying they're not going to do that until after the midterms. Well, that shouldn't be reassuring to any of us that they think they're going to wait to take a slap at benefits for seniors and the disabled

0: on Medicare until after they get themselves back in office again. That is pretty disingenuous of them.
1: Yes.
0: To set that kind of a timetable. So we all need to be very vigilant about saying Medicare needs to be not cut at all. In fact, there are other cuts that are of concern under Medicare, the limiting of how much physical therapy that patients are entitled to have, how many sessions they're entitled to have. This is ridiculous stuff. That should not be determined. Talk about the government getting involved in our health care. You know, the folks who argue for a market-based health care system seem to do so on the basis of you don't want the government doing your health care for you. And yet, if you're determining that a certain number of physical therapy will not be covered for seniors and the disabled, what if someone had a serious accident in early December and they're supposed to be continuing physical therapy? This is not okay.
2: And what about the individual mandate? So the tax law killed that. What's the impact of that going to be?
0: Well, the obvious impact of that is to drive premium costs up for everyone else, in part because there will be a certain number of people who say, hey, if I'm not required and I'm not penalized for not purchasing insurance, I'm not gonna. Usually the young and the healthy who feel like they don't need insurance, or that certain group of people who make a little too much to qualify for Medicaid, but don't make enough to afford the premium that's being offered to them may opt to go without.
2: 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You can find more information about these topics at nursetalksite.com or nationalnursesunited.org.
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3: Years ago, when I announced that I was leaving my job as editor of the Texas Observer to run for political office, I had to admit that going into politics is the only downward career move one can take from journalism. But being both a journalist and a politician does hone one's ability to detect the smell of BS. And we Americans are presently getting a noxious blast of that stench from our warmongering Department of Defense. The vast trillion-dollar Pentagon is the ultimate Big Brother bureaucracy, literally empowered to compel thousands of Americans to die in foolish military misadventures cooked up by political partisans and profiteering corporate contractors. That's why it's so alarming that Trump's Project 2025 autocrats are now rushing to slam an iron door of censorship on reporters trying to inform us commoners about the militaristic schemes and corporate fraud that comes from inside this government fortress. In the name of defending freedom, Trump's palace guards are banning media outlets that displease His Royal Highness. Also, Pretty Boy Pete, Trump's made-for-TV Pentagon honcho, has even decreed that reporters must be tightly monitored by military escorts while doing interviews, reviewing documents, and otherwise exercising the essential constitutional rights of our nation's free press. The good news is that rather than kowtowing to the autocrats, dozens of media organizations have told Pete to stuff it, choosing to do old-school outsider digging into this insider war machine. This is Jim Hightower saying, meanwhile, the Project 2025 authoritarians hail their clampdown on free press rights by touting their, quote, fresh relationship with what they call their new Pentagon press corps. Right, it's their partisan press corps, not ours. Hidey-ho, folks, and thanks for tuning in to my Hightower Radio Commentaries. And guess what? There's even more Hightower waiting for you online. 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
1: Hey, hey, happy Friday, TGIF, Shabbat Shalom, Juma Mubarak, whatever it is for you. It's the beginning of the end of the week, or the beginning of the weekend, the end of the week for us, the last day of the week. Anything goes Friday. We've got a lot to talk about today. We're trying to work out some technical details right now, like as in, you know, making internet connections work. With Congressman Adam Smith. He was going to be with us for the first hour taking your calls. Over the next few minutes, we'll see if we can establish that connection. Our video guy's on the phone with his chief of staff right now. Also, America just expanded voting rights to corporations. Yeah, really. And corporations are actually voting now in the state of Delaware. Corporations, not people, corporations. Also in the second hour of our program, a king bedazzles statues, a republic feeds its people. What has America become? And did Don Jr. just get $620 million of your tax dollars? In the third hour of our program, Netanyahu tears up the ceasefire and ordered 70% of Gaza seized. Also, why does the DOJ want to know who's posting mean things about ICE? And a crazy alert in the third hour. Is Peter Thiel building a doomsday bunker? You betcha. So a lot to talk about today. While we're waiting to see if we can get Congressman Smith on, the New York Times is reporting. This is just wild stuff. You know, Trump is in so deep. He's in so over his head on this. You know, on this war with Iran that he decided to have against the advice of his advisors, you know, against common sense, without the help or authority of Congress, you know, without the authorization of Congress. He's so in over his head. He's so frantic right now that the New York Times is reporting that he's willing to give a $300 billion bribe to Iran, that's part of this deal that they're working out. Now, keep it in order to open the Straits of Hormuz, not even to, you know, end the war or anything else. It has nothing to do with the nuclear stuff. I mean, we'll talk about all that stuff later. But, you know, you'll recall when Barack Obama worked out the JCPOA, he unfroze $1.7 billion in Iranian money. Now, that was money that Iran actually had that, in the process of, you know, entities in the United States, I'm assuming oil companies, but who knows, entities in the United States buying stuff from Iran, it was money that was passing through American banks. And we seized that money. And some of it we had seized, you know, way, way back. I mean, some of this goes back to the Carter years. And so we're sitting on all this money, this $1.7 billion that was actually Iran's money. And so with the JCPOA, what Obama worked out was, hey, we'll give you back your own money. Now, Trump is not talking about that. Iran is saying, you know, we want $1 trillion or we want hundreds of billions of dollars because of all the damage you've done and the people you've killed and all the things that you've hurt. And we want to, you know, basically reparations. And apparently Trump's response to that is going to be to say, OK, here's $300 million. How are we going to get the congressman, Sean? Oh, OK. All right. So, you know, hopefully he will be with us shortly. This is something that I brought up because I specifically wanted to ask Adam Smith about it. Adam Smith is, you know, he's the top Democrat on the House Armed Services Committee and, you know, has some fairly strong opinions about this sort of thing. So we'll get to that hopefully in just a moment. Meanwhile, hardcore MAGA, this is really remarkable. We're getting more and more and more of these stories. Donald Trump's approval ratings have crashed down into the low 30s. And as he's tearing up the White House, he thinks it's his home or something. I mean, it's not. It's government housing. And you know, the guy in the government housing, subsidized government housing is just wild. But anyhow, his popularity is just absolutely crashing. And this top story over on Raw Story, I was dumb as a rock. Hardcore MAGA couple ditches Trump after getting a kick in the teeth. We're seeing increasingly MAGA people, these MAGAs who are saying, you know, I had no idea, or I didn't know, or I, you know, it wasn't my plan, or I this isn't what I expected, or, you know, I got screwed by Trump. I mean, you know, this is a refrain that we've been hearing for literally decades. I mean, literally thousands of small businesses have sued Donald Trump for not paying his bills. You've got states that Trump still hasn't paid for his 2016 campaign security, where he's supposed to reimburse the states. I mean, this guy just doesn't pay his bills. And now it's like America is becoming as shiftless as Trump is. Meanwhile, James Comer is, he's the head of the Oversight Committee in the House of Representatives, the Republican who runs this thing. And they've got Pam Bondi in there this morning testifying. I suppose you could call it testifying, but she was not sworn in, so she's not under oath. There is no transcript being generated, or maybe there is. I've heard conflicting reports on MSNBC this morning, but apparently, even if there is a transcript, it's not the kind of official thing where if you lie to Congress, you get nailed for it. So apparently she's free to lie. And one of the Democrats that was in this meeting said that she has refused to answer any questions about her conversations with Donald Trump, about Donald Trump's involvement in the cover-up, about Donald Trump's involvement with Jeffrey Epstein and the allegations that he was raping teenage girls and stuff like that. And she basically threw Todd Blanche out of the bus, according to what we're hearing from the news, what we're hearing from the people who are talking to the members of Congress who were in the room, who were in the meeting, that she's just basically saying, not my problem. I handed this all off to Todd Blanche. Now, Todd Blanche, of course, was Trump's lawyer who defended him on the allegation that he raped E. Jean Carroll. And, which is in and of itself bizarre, but even more bizarre, is that man rapes woman, woman sues, and the two different juries say, yes, you raped her, and yes, you have to pay her, and you defamed her. And now he's got the Department of Justice criminally investigating her, which is going to, be a real mess. So, anyhow, a lot going on here. The MAGA lawmakers freaking out. Stephen Cole, with the last thing I want to share with you, and then we'll take a break and again try to get Congressman Smith on. Apparently, there's this billionaire who has a comedy thing, gig, and he's paying CBS $15 million a year to replace Stephen Colbert. Now, CBS used to pay Stephen Colbert, but now this guy is paying CBS, and he's running this Comics Unleashed. It's kind of an infomercial, apparently, and it's just getting terrible reviews. I mean, it's just being panned left and right. So, wild stuff going on. I'm going to take a break here. It's 14 and a half minutes past the hour. I'll be back with more of the news of the day and your calls, and we'll see if we can get Congressman Smith on. If not, the show continues. Stick around. It's the Tom Hartman Program. Talk media for the rest of us. We'll be right back.
0: This is the Tom Hartman Program.
1: It's the place where smart people get their news. We'll be right back.

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5: "To discover brilliant, innovative, creative, and original thinking is one of life's rare privileges. 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I rather exhausted superlative in praise of Tom Hartman's book, The Prophet's Way, which I rightly called the most important book I've ever read. But now I find the sequel calling for equal praise, since the issue here addresses the whole of our species, and indeed all species."
4: The Last Hours of Ancient Sunlight, The Fate of the World and What We Can Do Before It's Too Late by Tom Hartman, in bookstores everywhere.
0: Hey friends, Tom Hartman here to tell you about my brand new book. It's called The Tom Hartman Reader. Tom Hartman Reader is unlike any of my other books. It's a collection of my best and most revealing writings that I think you need to know. Tom Hartman Reader covers everything from my fierce commitment to Jeffersonian democracy to my steadfast opposition to the corporatization of America. Also, it more clearly identifies the root cause of so many of our social and environmental ills. The Tom Hartman Reader will give you essential information and explore solutions to questions like, how do we keep our schools from treating children like assembly line products? 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Or what cloudy Germany can teach us about solar energy? 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Not only will you gain vital substance on a wide range of topics in the book, but the Tom Hartman Reader will inspire you to action. It's time to educate ourselves on the world around us, why it got this way, and the corrective actions we all need to take. 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Makes a great gift, too. Inspiration, insight, and action. The Tom Hartman Reader,

0: Tired of spin and billionaire-backed news? 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Democracy belongs to you. True leaders don't benefit themselves, but work to meet our common needs. That's the difference between a bully or a parasite and a true leader. Bullies will pretend to protect us while actually using us to guard their own privilege. Parasites will steal from us. But they can be stopped. Every refusal to submit, each expose of exploitation, moves us closer to a future where true leadership prevails and the old methods of domination lose their power. We can get there together and we can prosper together. Here's how to start. You got to read the Bully's book, Bullies, Parasites, and Slaves by George Koch. It's spelled K-O-C-H. You'll use his insights. 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Welcome back. 20 minutes past the hour. Congressman Adam Smith is with us. Congressman Smith is the ranking Democrat, the top Democrat on the House Armed Services Committee. His website, adamsmith.house.gov.
1: And now I can't hear Tom. Why can't I hear
0: him? He just said he can't hear me. You got me? Congressman, can anybody hear me? How are we doing? Okay. Congressman Smith, can you hear me now?
1: Oh.
0: Can you hear me now?
1: Somebody there?
0: Yeah, I'm here. I'm here. Is my audio, do you still have me in the audio mode?
1: Hello, I can't hear the program.
0: Yeah, Congressman, we're...
1: Got you.
0: Okay,
1: yes.
0: You got me now. Okay,
1: I got
0: great.
1: You.
0: Yeah, Sean was pushing buttons here. Congressman Adam Smith is with us. He represents the 9th District of Washington. He's the top Democrat on the House Armed Services Committee. AdamSmith.house.gov is his website and his blue sky handle. And Congressman, thanks so much for being with us for this hour, taking calls. We really appreciate it. I'm curious, you know, your position on armed services is kind of the catbird seat. Before we take any calls, I just had a question for you. The New York Times is reporting that Trump is willing to give Iran $300 billion. I remember when the Republicans melted down over Obama giving $1.7 billion of their own money back to Iran. Right. This is $300 billion in U.S. taxpayer money. Is it true? And how crazy is that? What's going on? It sounds to me like he's desperate.
1: I mean, Trump has put us in a horrible position. I mean, this war never should have been started in the first place. And it played out. It's interesting. I read an article in Foreign Affairs just yesterday that was written 2 days before the war started and said, here's why it's a bad idea to go to war with Iran. And it said, because they have an asymmetric advantage. All they have to do is survive, and they are prepared to inflict pain on the entire region while they survive. And military force is unlikely to get them to change their nuclear program or any of the other things that we're working on. It played out exactly like that. And now Trump's stuck. And, you know, the nuclear program is terrible. Shutting down the Strait of Hormuz right now is arguably worse. So to get it back open, he's got to negotiate with Iran. So, the position we're in right now is Iran's conditions for ending this war are very simple. Pay us to open up the Strait. And the Strait was open before this war started. So, yes, Trump has backed himself, all of us, into a corner. And it's not going to be a good outcome.
0: Yeah, it certainly seems that way. So anything you wanted to say before we get started, or shall we just pick up calls here?
1: Yeah, I wanted to build off of that last call because I think it's a central question. I know there's a lot of people who are fighting Trump that are, you know, saying we got to fight harder. We're not fighting. I don't know that's accurate. We have to fight more effectively. We have to have a realistic message. We have to address economic inequality in this country. I mean, we impeached Trump twice. We brought charges against him all across the board. So, you know, we've been willing to stand up and criticize Trump, and I certainly have as well. I want us to be smarter about it. I want to build a coalition that can be successful in that effort.
0: Yeah, and I think we would all vote for that. So pick up some calls here.
1: Yes.
0: Okay, let's do it. Michael in Bronx, New York. You're on the air with Congressman Adam Smith.
2: Happy Friday, gentlemen. And Congressman Smith, I was wondering if you can bring this to the congressional floor. It's regarding the ICE problems in Newark, New Jersey, and the DHS is saying that the aliens, the illegal aliens, are being well cared for, and which, using Judge Judy's term, it's a lot of baloney, and for three reasons. Number one, you keep referring to these people as aliens, as if they look like E.T. or those Kremlins from the Will Smith.
0: Michael, I need you to summarize your question real quickly, please.
2: Yeah. Number two.
0: Okay, well, let's just, what can be done about ICE, Congressman?
1: Yeah, look, I mean, I think the biggest point the caller's making is that, you know, ICE detention facilities are cruel. The punishment, you know, the way they're being held, they're not being given health care, they're not being protected adequately. And I think we need to call attention to that. And I think we need to put pressure and file lawsuits to force the Trump administration to do it. Now, right up front, the largest problem in all this is the sheer number of people that they're detaining. And they're locking up tens of thousands of people that don't need to be detained. They are not threats to our community. You know, the big lie of Trump's immigration policy is that he was going to go after the criminals. He hasn't. He's gone after everybody, locked them up in inhumane conditions that we need to bring attention to and change. So I think the caller is absolutely right.
0: Yeah. Let's pick up another call here. Jim in Long Beach, California. I just have a minute and a half. Jim, you got a quick question here for the congressman?
3: I wish it was quick, but I agree. The first caller has got the point. My question is, what very specific actions can we take? Because I just hear, do whatever you can. Well, we don't know what's effective. And really quickly, online, there are these groups that say they kind of aggregate contributions and then select which are the most effective races most likely to flip seats. Are those valid?
0: Thank you.
1: Yes, those are valid. Absolutely. They identify the races that are most important in the country. Your first point is the central point the Democrats face right now. And what I was trying to address earlier was it's a very frustrating situation because Trump is president. He has an enormous amount of power. We can't just force him to change on a whole bunch of issues. And certainly the way ICE is treating people is at the top of that list. What we can do is we can protest, which I think is absolutely appropriate. We can show up at these detention facilities. We can put pressure on them to highlight the, you know, inhumane treatment that is going on. We can sue, which is perhaps the most important part, go to courts to get better treatment. And we can file legislation in Congress to put pressure on the Republicans to do that. Now, okay. I understand that all of that is unsatisfying.
0: Congressman, we're hitting the break. Forgive my interruption, but we're hitting the break. Congressman Adam Smith is with us for the hour. We'll be back in about 5 minutes with more of your calls for Congressman Smith.
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0: AdamSmith.House.gov is his website and his handle over on Blue Sky. We'll be right back with your calls for Congressman Adam Smith, the ranking Democrat in the House Armed Services. 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

0: 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Check it out. Welcome back. 34 minutes past the hour. Congressman Adam Smith, representing Washington's 9th District, the top Democrat on the House Armed Services Committee, adamsmith.house.gov, his website and his Blue Sky handle, with us for the hour taking your calls. Alfredo in Mountain View, California, you're on the air with Congressman Smith.
1: Yeah, thank you for the opportunity, Tom, and thank you, Congressman, for your service and all the Democrats who are fighting so hard. My question is, can Todd Blanche be disbarred for his unconstitutional actions and violations of the law? Thank you.
2: Yeah. No, certainly. He is basically engaged in, you know, countless acts of malicious prosecution. They are targeting people who Trump doesn't like and then trying to figure out how to bring charges against them. And I want you to think for a second about what the Justice Department is supposed to be doing. They're supposed to be tracking terrorism, organized crime, human trafficking, drug trafficking. They're supposed to be protecting the American people from criminals who threaten us. Instead, they're plowing through every deposition that any opponent of Trump has ever given and trying to find some inconsistency so they can bring charges. Yeah, I think he should be disbarred.
0: Kino in Lakeland, Florida, you're on the air with Congressman Smith.
3: Yes, thank you, Congressman, for coming on and taking calls. This morning on C-SPAN, there was a discussion of the GOP conservative agenda. And it, thinking about the message for the coming election, it dawned on me a metaphor the Democrats could use as the GOP agenda is to create a new feudal system in the United States. Not only do they want to create a king, but a new group of super privileged nobility, the billionaires, and the rest of society can just become debt slaves, serf vassals. So do you think this is a possible theme and a message, and maybe Tom could write about this, but feudalize is a word in the dictionary. The GOP is going to feudalize the United States and create a feudal system. Do you think this could be part of the message?
2: I think it's absolutely correct. It combines the two central messages that we need to have against Trump and the Republican Party. One is they are trashing our Constitution and ending our constitutional republic in favor of an authoritarian, basically fascist government. I mean, look, with Trump putting his face on absolutely everything, the way he's using the Justice Department, the way he's using the Department of Defense, Department of Homeland Security, it's hard to use any other word. So, they're undermining our democracy. But then you connect that to how it's impacting people's lives beyond just basic political freedom. Economically, he's putting all the money in the hands of the few at the expense of the many. So, yeah, I think, you know, criticizing that as modern day feudalism combines those two themes: authoritarian government destroying our constitutional republic, and an economic policy that puts all the money in the hands of the few at the expense of the many. Yeah, no, I think we should build off of that theme without question.
0: Good one, Kino. And Kino's a former Republican, by the way. Ed in Chicago, you're on the air with Congressman Smith.
4: Yeah, hey, Congressman. Listen, giving Putin oil money while he's helping Iran target our troops is just one of a long list of things tying Trump to Putin. And I'm just wondering why the Democratic Party seems to be so reticent about pounding the table about Trump being a Russian asset.
2: Yeah. Well, at the last second there, you switched in something that's a little bit different. I have not been remotely reticent about pounding the table about Trump, you know, being supportive of Putin at the expense of Zelensky. I was on CNN yesterday, and, you know, I love to make the point. Trump literally rolled out the red carpet for Putin, and he brought Zelensky into the White House to yell at him and degrade him. That is absolutely inverted. Now, your last point about Trump being an asset for Putin, I think that's a blind alley that Democrats shouldn't go down. We don't have any particular proof of that, number one. Number two, I think the thing with Trump is, asset or no, he likes Putin because he's a fellow authoritarian. You know, whether or not he's doing Trump's bidding because Putin has something, that takes us down a rabbit hole of conspiracy theories that we don't need to go down. Because Trump's actions and policies show that he's pushing an authoritarian agenda, and that's why he likes Putin. He said it over and over. He admires Putin, you know. So I think that's the attack. But I will say this. I do think Democrats need to attack Trump a lot more on the issue of the Russia-Ukraine war and how Trump is more sympathetic to Putin than he is to Zelensky, and that's directly contrary to U.S. interests.
0: Yeah, and a real tragedy. Roger in Seattle, you're on the air with Congressman Smith.
5: Thank you, Representative Smith, for appearing. I met you about 15 years ago, but I want to thank you for helping the Washington delegation, including my representative, Jayapal. As you're aware, contract rules allow us to suspend or cancel defense or other federal contracts, such as the ones that Don Jr. negotiating with the Defense Department, as well as the Tacoma ICE jail that we have, or the Vulcan rare earth minerals that Tom just talked about on KBCS. So with the MAGA corrupt contracts and any those contracts for federal agencies have to document wherever there's political influence. And we can assume that MAGA
0: So, Roger, just to get right to it, your question is, go for it.
2: Yeah, if we get the majority back and I'm chairman of the Armed Services Committee, we can start canceling those projects, and we should. Yeah. We can push that forward as our agenda. It's why it's so important for Democrats to get control of the House and control of the Senate back. Look, it's not a panacea. Trump's still going to be president. There are still limitations. He's still reluctant to follow the law, and the Supreme Court is reluctant to force him to do so. But at least we can have a voice. At least we can start having some accountability and push through an alternative agenda. So, yeah, that would be one thing that would be right at the top of the list.
0: Stephen in Pueblo, Colorado, you're on the air with Congressman Smith.
6: Well, thank you, Tom, and thank you, Mr. Smith. I'm wondering what we can do about Elon Musk interfering in our elections. I think the man should be deported and his assets seized. Thank you very much.
2: Yeah, no, I mean, I think one of the worst decisions, and I always start out this train of thought by saying the worst decision the Supreme Court ever made. But then I remember Dred Scott and Plessy versus Ferguson. But Citizens United has been incredibly damaging to this country because it took the limits off of what people can contribute to campaigns. Or how they can campaign. There's still limits of what they can contribute to individual candidates, but they can spend as much money as possible on independent expenditures. And my goodness, Musk is spending $10, $20, $50 million on individual races. I say bring back McCain-Feingold. Supreme Court does change its mind, as we've seen. Let's keep pressing the issue of campaign finance reform because we need limits on independent expenditures. That's how Musk and all of these billionaires, their influence just goes right through the ceiling because of Citizens United.
0: Yeah, here's how crazy it gets. Citizens United was based on, in large part, the Bilotti decision of 1978 that was written by Lewis Powell himself that cited the headnote in the 1886 Santa Clara County decision in which, in the headnote, the clerk at the court, John Chandler Bancroft Davis, said that the Chief Justice at the time, Morrison Remick Waite, had said that corporations are persons, and that was settled. Well, the headnote has no legal authority, and the decision never actually said that. So this whole thing is based on a lie. And I don't know if you get my newsletter or the Hartman Report that goes out every weekday, but the one today is about how in Delaware now, a judge in Delaware just ruled that corporations can vote in city elections. So you've got corporations actually having the vote. And there are more corporations in Delaware than there are people. So it's getting wild. It's getting wild. Anyway, I don't know if you want to comment on that, or we'll just move along here. Patrick in Seaside, California, you're on the air with Congressman Smith.
7: Hi, Tom. Hi, Congressman Smith. I have a quick question. I don't know if it qualifies as rhetorical. And I also think it could be a talking point that you could take back to your colleagues. I just want to say, I know we're all so terrified of 2-year-old toddlers being zip-tied in Chicago or migrant farm workers being chased through cannabis fields in Oxnard. I mean, these are dangerous criminals. I'm going off of a point that you made, Congressman, and that is my question is, don't you think that this crazy Keystone Cops administration, if they caught even one Trende Aragua or MS-13 member, they would have all channels nationwide breaking news conference. We
2: Amen.
7: Got one.
2: Yeah. Amen. No, Now, look, I mean, the arguments are so clearly on our side. And for those who despair, and, you know, at times, you know, I understand that and feel that for what Trump is doing, his approval ratings are down in the mid-30s. And they're down in the mid-30s because people are seeing what he is doing, and we are amplifying it. And on this issue, yes, Trump came in and said he was going to secure the border and go after the worst of the worst. Instead, he's terrorizing every immigrant in this country, and even some non-immigrants, even some citizens who are here. His immigration policy is an over-the-top authoritarian policy that is designed to basically force the country to submit to his will. It's part of the authoritarian agenda. He can snatch anybody off the streets and lock them up in a detention facility. It has got nothing to do with whether or not these people are criminals and threaten us in any way. He is anti-immigrant. Stephen Miller is pushing that agenda. People don't want to come to this country like they used to because of that, and he's doing it in an incredibly authoritarian way. So, yes, absolutely. This has nothing to do with trying to protect us from dangerous criminals, and we need to make that point as often as possible.
0: Yeah, very well said. And yeah, I mean, the Magna Carta was signed by King John at Runnymede on, as I recall, June 15th, 1215. That said that, you know, you can't arrest somebody unless they've committed a crime. It's crazy. Congressman Adam Smith is with us for the hour, taking your calls. We'll be back with more of your calls for Representative Smith. Smith.house.gov is his, or Adams, excuse me, AdamSmith.house.gov is his website and his Blue Sky.
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0: And he represents Washington's 9th District and is the top Democrat in the House Armed Services Committee. We'll be right back with your calls for Adam Smith.

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0: 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It really means a lot to us.
1: 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Welcome back. Congressman Adam Smith is with us taking your calls. And let's see here. Tony in Chicago, you are on the air with Congressman Smith.
2: Congressman, after the midterms, and you're chairman of the Armed Services Committee again, and in view of Brian Stelter's book called Network of Lies, about how they hung themselves with their own words, texts, and emails, and their business model is lying to their audience, will you prevent Fox News from being shown in day rooms and on military bases in this country? Thank you, sir.
3: Yeah. I mean, what I would like to see is I would like to see more than Fox News being shown on our military bases. Yeah, and actually, that's a good question. I don't know how to handle this because the dishonesty in the media broadly is just breathtaking. Okay, on Fox, I go on Newsmax frequently as well. I want to protect a free press, a diversity of opinions. You know, Donald Trump is out there suing CBS and, you know, trying to shut down any media that doesn't agree with him. And I don't want to do that. What I want to do is I want to offer reasonable alternatives and never give up trying to put the facts out. This is something that I'm really worried about right now. I think people are discouraged. People are like, you know, AI, all this information generated. Trump lies day in and day out, and it goes completely unaccountable. Nothing happens. So what's the point? And the sad thing is you got to keep fighting. You got to keep putting the truth out. You got to keep challenging the lies and making the case to the American people. You know, it's always been a challenge. Social media and modern communications makes it more of a challenge. But I'm not in favor of censoring a lot of media. I'm in favor of aggressively pushing the truth as often and as loudly as possible.
1: Jake in Seattle, you're on the air with Congressman Smith.
4: Gentlemen, thank you for taking my call. Congressman, given the state of our country, you know, looking at the shameful gerrymandering that's going on across the country, the issues with the two-party system as evidenced by Trump's, complete control over the Republicans, and the influence of special interests, both corporate and foreign, in our politics, I'm wondering if you would support legislation to uncap the House, essentially raise the number of members of the House, which haven't changed in over 100 members, to be more representative of their constituents. Right now, there's more committee.
1: No, I got positions. It. I got the question.
3: Yeah, I got it. Yeah, now I've had this question before. I think the more important legislation that I would support is for nonpartisan gerrymandering across the country. You know, the Supreme Court frequently makes decisions based on elections, on how much they threaten our representative democracy, because that's the core of the Constitution, is that people have a say in how they are governed and the right to vote. Gerrymandering is undermining that. We need nonpartisan gerrymandering all across the country just to bring some semblance of, I don't know, one person, one vote back to place. As far as expanding the number of people in the House, I'm open to it. I'm not sure it's the most important thing. I mean, does that just expand the number of districts for people to gerrymander? You are correct. And for those who don't follow this issue, the last time we changed those numbers, I think, was in like 1912. So a member of Congress 100 and some odd years ago was representing a much smaller number of people than we are right now. So I'm not opposed to the idea. I think getting after gerrymandering in general is the more important thing to do right now.
1: Dave in Buffalo, New York, here on the air with Congressman Smith, and we have 2 minutes to the hard break.
5: Congressman Smith, Tom, thank you. Congressman, we're going to hold this administration accountable when we get back in power. The problem I see with that is, though, that is when Biden was in power, we try to hold them accountable, and they wouldn't show up. Why would they show up this time?
3: Yeah, it's not going to be easy, okay? It's not. No part of this is going to be easy. And I think that's, you know, the couple of questions we had earlier about taking on Trump and fighting Trump. It's going to be a huge challenge because Trump is lawless and he's president and the courts aren't holding him accountable and the Republicans in Congress are letting him get away with it. But we have to fight.

0: to never stop trying to do that.
1: There you go. We've got about 20 seconds. Thoughts on what we can be doing in the coming weeks?
0: Speak up loudly, and you know, pick the issues that are important to you. There's all this big debate, you know, gotta talk about this, don't talk about that. I mean, whatever you're passionate about, and we heard some of it here, ICE, detention, brutalizing, undermining the constitutional rights of people in this country, the war in Iran, the wars throughout the Middle East, Trump and his Justice Department, you know, using the Justice Department abusively. Pick your issue, speak up loudly, and never stop fighting on it.
1: Well said. Congressman, thanks so much for dropping by. It's great talking with you.
0: Thanks, Tom.
1: And our audience appreciates it. Thank you very much. It's the top of the hour. On the other side of the break, America just expanded voting rights to corporations, and a king bedazzles horse statues? Stick around. It's going to get interesting. We'll be right back.
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1: True leaders do not benefit themselves, but work to meet our common needs. I mean, that's the difference between a bully and a parasite and a true leader. Bullies will pretend to protect us while actually using us to guard their own privilege. But they can be stopped. Every refusal to submit, each expose of exploitation, moves us closer to a future where true leadership prevails and the old methods of domination lose their power. We can get there together and prosper together. Here's how to start. You got to read The Bully's Book, Bullies, Parasites, and Slaves by George Koch. 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
1: And I'm Shane Mason, and we're the hosts of Nurse Talk Radio.
0: Here's what we're talking about this week. Let's talk about the ramifications of the tax bill on Medicare and Medicaid.
2: Well, I think, you know, we're seeing some things unfold right now in terms of Medicaid, and we can talk more about that as well. But I think some of the things that are coming in the relatively short future are big cuts to Medicare and big cuts to all of the social safety net in this country. A concern about Medicare is that the budget, the way it will have to be set to meet this ridiculous tax cut that really gives most of the benefit to the most wealthy in this country, would be to trigger automatic spending cuts for Medicare that could total as much as $25 billion. Now, Congress at the moment is saying they're not going to do that until after the midterms. Well, that shouldn't be reassuring to any of us that they think they're going to wait to take a slap at benefits for seniors and the disabled who are on Medicare until after they get themselves back in office again. That is pretty disingenuous of them.
0: Yes.
2: To set that kind of a timetable. So we all need to be very vigilant about saying Medicare needs to be not cut at all. In fact, there are other cuts that are of concern under Medicare, the limiting of how much physical therapy that patients are entitled to have, how many sessions they're entitled to have. This is ridiculous stuff. That should not be determined. Talk about the government getting involved in our health care. You know, the folks who argue for a market-based health care

0: seem to do so on the basis of you don't want the government doing your health care for you. And yet, if you're determining that a certain number of physical therapy will not be covered for seniors and the disabled, what if someone had a serious accident in early December and they're supposed to be continuing physical therapy? This is not okay.
1: And what about the individual mandate? So the tax law killed that. What's the impact of that going to be?
0: Well, the obvious impact of that is to drive premium costs up for everyone else, in part because there will be a certain number of people who say, hey, if I'm not required and I'm not penalized for not purchasing insurance, I'm not gonna. Usually the young and the healthy who feel like they don't need insurance, or that certain group of people who make a little too much to qualify for Medicaid, but don't make enough to afford the premium that's being offered to them, may opt to go without.
1: 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You can find more information about these topics at nursetalksite.com or nationalnursesunited.org.
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3: While the production of my lowdown commentaries is high-tech, I confess that I'm antiquated. I still write each piece in longhand, applying my ballpoint to paper. This has caused bewildered glances from some who see me scribbling away in local coffee shops and bars. Recently, one fellow sidled up and whispered, "Watch out! If they see you doing this, they'll haul you off to the Smithsonian." But we handwriters might not be as obsolete as the key tappers assume. A fast-spreading grassroots movement is calling for schools to re-emphasize the value of writing and printing by hand instead of being wholly dependent on machines. Already, 24 states, as varied as Mississippi and California, now require public schools to teach cursive writing in third through fifth grades. This squares with new understanding of how brains absorb information. While keyboards are faster, the slower, more tactile act of handwriting creates longer-lasting comprehension of letters and better retention of the thoughts they convey. Neuroscientists find that rote keystrokes on a computer require little mental engagement, while physically drawing out words and ideas takes coordination of multiple areas of the brain to focus memory, eyes, and fingers on creating a written product. Just writing this piece conjured up a fond remembrance of my early childhood, sitting on the floor of our home learning to draw the ABCs, both print and cursive, on those line practice pads. It was both an artistic exercise and the development of a foundational tool for a life of learning. This is Jim Hightower saying, yes, computer literacy is an indispensable element of today's childhood curriculum, but so is the richer development of human thinking through putting pen to paper. So let's do both. Howdy-ho, folks, and thanks for tuning in to my Hightower Radio Commentaries. And guess what? There's even more Hightower waiting for you online. 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

0: This is the Tom Hartman Program.
1: Welcome to the second hour of our program. America just expanded voting rights to corporations. Yes, really? I mean, this is just wild. I mentioned this briefly during our conversation with Congressman Smith, but it deserves a little more of an explanation. Back in 1819, in the Dartmouth case, our America's first Chief Justice of the Supreme Court, John Marshall, said that corporations are artificial beings, invisible, intangible, and existing only in contemplation of law. But in 1886, the clerk of the court put a footnote into the Santa Clara County decision, and the headnote said that corporations are persons. Now, the court didn't rule that, but it became law 10 years later when the court cited that headnote. And so corporations became persons. Then in 1978, you had Lewis Powell, who wrote the Powell Memo, famously, in 71. Nixon put him on the court in 72. In 78, he authored the First National Bank versus Bilotti decision, in which the Supreme Court said, because in 1886, the head note, which had no legal authority, said corporations are persons, because of that, we're going to let corporations participate in elections. So that was the really full-on birth of corporate personhood in 1978, and we've had corporations messing in elections ever since in a big way, in an increasing way. But it really exploded in 2010 when Clarence Thomas became the deciding vote in Citizens United, and Citizens United cited the Bilotti decision, which cited the Santa Clara decision. So here we have this continuous chain from 1886 to 1978, to 2010, of a lie that corporations are persons and entitled to rights under the Bill of Rights and under the 14th Amendment, which offers equal or guarantees equal protection to all persons in America, which, by the way, would include, quote, illegal immigrants, which is one of the reasons why Trump locking up people for simply being here without authorization for anything longer than the time necessary to deport them is a crime in and of itself, but I digress. So here's where it gets weird. I mean, really weird. Is there's a court in Delaware that, well, let me back up. Under the Delaware Constitution, Delaware has more corporations than people. There's 2 million people. There's more than 2 million corporations in Delaware, a small state. And the reason for that is that back in the 1890s, when Ohio came after John Rockefeller for creating a monopoly there, the Standard Oil of Ohio, and he was going beyond Ohio, Rockefeller said, which state will change its corporate laws to make it, you know, basically let me do anything I want? And Delaware, actually New Jersey, was the first, you know, the first one to do that. And Rockefeller moved his operation to New Jersey. But a couple of years later, Delaware made their corporate law is even weaker. And so the Delaware Constitution recognizes corporations as persons. So this is wild. This judge says, this is a report from Reuters. Okay, I'll just cite Reuters. A judge in Delaware, where many big U.S. companies are incorporated, ruled on Tuesday, that's of this week, that a small town that allows corporations to vote in municipal elections was not violating the state's constitution. Delaware Superior Court Judge Craig Karsnitz said the beach town of Fenwick Island was not diluting human votes by allowing companies and other legal entities that own property to cast votes in municipal elections. Now, I have a new book coming out about this very topic. It comes out on July 7th. You can pre-order it now at Powell's or Amazon or Barnes & Noble or wherever you like to buy your books online. And it's called Who Stole the American Dream? The Greatest Political Crime Ever Told. And, you know, it points out how this happened, how a corrupt Supreme Court justice and a corrupt clerk of the court in 1886 basically stole human rights and gave them to corporations. Or conspired to do so. It was 10 years later when the first actual case was decided that cited that went along with that. That was the Covington and Lexington v. Sanford decision That was in 1896, same year we got to Plessy versus Ferguson. But this is just wild stuff. I mean, you've got corporations now in Delaware having the vote. This is the logical extension, right? I mean, corporations have already claimed the First Amendment right of free speech, this, you know, to engage themselves in politics. And because they don't have mouths, the corrupt Republicans on the Supreme Court in the Bilotti decision and in Citizens United, which were both 100% Republican decisions, because they don't have a mouth, the Republicans in those cases said, well, money is the same thing as their mouth. So, number one, they've claimed the right to free speech. Number two, now they've claimed the right to privacy. Dow Chemical was illegally venting benzene through the ceiling of one of their large factories, and the EPA, this was back during the first Bush administration, and the George Herbert Walker Bush. And the EPA hired a small plane to fly over the top of that facility with a detector that would spot the benzene coming out. And they did, and they nailed Dow for it. And Dow sued and took that all the way to the Supreme Court, saying that their Fourth Amendment right to privacy, the Fourth Amendment that says that all persons shall be secure in their papers, houses, and effects, right? From intrusive search and seizure. Dow Chemical claimed that their, as a corporation, their Fourth Amendment right to privacy had been violated, and the Supreme Court agreed with them. Companies have now, the government comes in and says, we're going to do a surprise inspection. You can't do a surprise inspections anymore because it's a violation of your Fifth Amendment right to not have to testify against yourself and your Fourth Amendment right. I mean, there are other cases. Obviously, the legal rights, Fifth, Sixth, Seventh, and Eighth Amendments of the Constitution, having to do with speedy trials and all that, have been grabbed by corporations. But now we have corporations actually voting. I mean, what's next? When Delphin Delmas, who was the lawyer who argued this case in 1886 for Santa Clara County, he pointed out the ridiculousness of the argument that the railroads were making, that they were persons. And he said, what, you expect them to be able to engage themselves in holy matrimony? Well, actually, they do. It's called a corporate merger. He was pointing out, it's like, corporations, they fall in love? I mean, they're not persons, for God's sake. And yet we're letting them vote? And, this starts in Delaware. Where does it go? I mean, this is just absolutely crazy stuff and extraordinarily destructive to democracy. We have to overturn Citizens United. Now, I lay this out in my book, Who Killed the American Dream, this brand new book. I lay out what we can do about it. The strongest response, of course, is a constitutional amendment, but that requires 2/3 of the House and Senate and 3/4 of the states. It's going to be real difficult to do. MoveToAmend.org has been working on this for years, as has PublicCitizen.org. Other alternatives? Well, let's fix the Supreme Court. Let's expand the Supreme Court and get some people on the court who aren't just corporate shills. And revisit Citizens United. It was a 5-4 decision. If Clarence Thomas had voted against it instead of in favor of it, it never would have happened. And we wouldn't see billions of dollars being spent on our elections by billionaires and right-wing corporations or corporations just, wanting their legislation. It's also possible that Congress can do some things to at least slow down the damage from Citizens United. So, there are a few steps we can take, but this is absolutely astonishing. Corporations are actually voting in elections. In elections to determine what kind of tax corporations will pay, or what the rules are under which corporations operate in these towns in Delaware. It's nuts. Stick around, I'll be right back with you. Did Don Jr. just get $620 million of your taxpayer money?
0: This is the Tom Hartman Program.
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0: past the hour. It's incredible. Corporations are actually voting and have been apparently for a year or so in Delaware. Anyhow, Donald Trump is bejeweling, bedazzling, this is crazy. He is taking $5 million of our taxpayer money to cover four horse statues in Washington, D.C. They're by the Lincoln Memorial. They actually have names. They're called the Arts of War and the Arts of Peace. To cover four horse statues with 23.75 carat gold leaf. Now, my guess is that, you know, the day after this is done, there's going to be people out there scraping the gold off so that they can go sell it. But it's like $5 million worth of gold is going to be put on these. This is the guy who has covered has turned the Oval Office into the Oval Bordello. I mean, all these gold-covered or gold-painted gee-jaws that he buys at Home Depot that are all over the. I mean, it's embarrassing. He's got the aesthetics of a Middle Eastern potentate, and now he's ripped up the White House. He's destroyed the Rose Garden, which is, of course, why President Xi of China gave him rose seeds. It was a slap in the face. Trump destroyed the Rose Garden. He's replaced it with a concrete patio, just like at Mar-a-Lago. And now he's got the South Lawn of the White House. This is a huge lawn. They're fixing it up for a low-rent UFC fight, a cage match of some kind that's gonna happen on Trump's birthday. Oh, yes, we've got to have, you know. This is not America. These are not American values. This is how kings and emperors be. And now he wants to put his face on a $250 bill. This guy is run amok. Meanwhile, Don Jr., he just got married to Epstein's banker's daughter, Bettina Anderson. We wish him well. But it's now been discovered that Don Jr. bought into this company, this little company, and, you know, which was a little, you know, $200 million company. He bought a big share in it. And then his good buddy, Peter Navarro, who's been on this program many times, Peter Navarro dedicated his book to Don Jr. Don Jr. visited him when he was in prison for refusing to testify before Congress. They have become very, very close friends. Peter Navarro, who works for Trump, who works for the White House, actually went to the Pentagon and said, give these guys money. And the Pentagon loaned the company $620 million, your money. And the company, as a result of that loan, is now worth $2 billion. Don Jr. just made, what, $1 billion on his investment? I mean, we don't know exactly how much. We don't know how big a share in the company he's got. But he sure made out like a bandit. This ProPublica broke this story. It's absolutely shocking, the levels of corruption. Here we've got, again, running America like a Middle East potentate. Oh, yeah, so give me money, cross my palm with cash or gold, and I will let you do whatever you want. It's just wrong. This should not be how it is. I mean, this is the first that we know that where we've actually got the receipts. We can prove the corruption here, the $620 million that Peter Navarro said to the Pentagon, and then the people at the Pentagon said that they had to stay up nights to produce this. I mean, you know, it was the call came from the White House. We had to get it done. The staff worked late nights and with little sleep to get through the loan through in a matter of weeks, presumably so they could get the money before we knew that they were stealing it from us. Man, these elections cannot come fast enough. I'm telling you. What say you? I'll pick up your calls after the break.
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0: It's Anything Goes Weekend. 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
5: Hey, Tom Harbin here. In my new book, Threshold, The Crisis of Western Culture, I'm looking at the deteriorating state of our planet, where the dynamics of environmental, economic, and population change are boiling over the limits within which society can function. I'll be busting the myths and ideologies of religious fundamentalism, capitalism run amok, male domination and hierarchy, and militarism that are draining our world of its natural and human resources and engendering the suffering of millions for the benefit of a few. Threshold examines cultures that have thrived from the mother city of Caral, Peru to modern Denmark, and targets five areas of policy, national, religious, economic, corporate, and environmental, for specific and immediate reform. Radical in scope and boldness, but simple in its common sense logic, my book Threshold illustrates the mistakes we have made as a culture, as a country, and as individuals, and provides the inspiration and motivation that you're looking for to build a better, more sustainable world for all. It's available in fine bookstores everywhere. Threshold. 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

0: 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Welcome back. 34 minutes past the hour. So what's on your mind today? Billy in Wimberley, Texas. Hey, Billy, what's up?
1: Hey, Tom. Listen, tell me, how does a corporation cast a vote?
0: I don't know. I don't know how they physically do it, but they've been doing it apparently for a year in a couple of towns in Delaware. I'm guessing they vote by mail.
1: The same way that the Teamsters cast a vote?
0: Say that again?
1: Do you think it's the same way the Teamsters or the teachers' unions cast their votes?
0: Well, those are corporations, too. So they're nonprofit corporations, but they're corporations. So theoretically, under Delaware law, the teachers' union and the Teamsters could be voting as well as the, you know, Standard Oil of Delaware or whatever.
1: Well, you should know, Tom. You're an attorney. You should know the.
0: I'm not an attorney, Bill.
1: Cast their vote.
0: Actually, I'm not an attorney. I've written books about the law, but I'm not a lawyer.
1: Okay, but you should know that people cast votes. Corporations don't.
0: I know that, and you know that, Billy.
1: Of people like the Teamsters.
0: But in New Jersey, yeah. in Delaware, a court just ruled that this town, and actually it's two or three towns have been doing this, that allow corporations to vote in their municipal elections. The corporations are and in this one town, 12% of the people in the town are corporations, right? And in Delaware, over 100% of the population is corporation. There's more corporations than people. This court ruled that corporations are persons, and therefore they should be able to vote. I think the insanity of this, Billy, is something that you as a conservative and me as a progressive can agree on, right?
1: So you're saying that the CEO, after he casts his individual votes, go in there and he casts another vote.
0: That's right.
1: That can't happen. That doesn't happen.
0: It doesn't happen. It literally is happening.
1: It is not happening.
0: Reuters reported this, Billy. Go to HartmannReport.com. It's the top story at the middle of the page. I've got links to the court decisions. I've got links to the news story. I'm not making this stuff up. This is the insanity.
1: In any of those reports, Tom, does it say how the vote is cast?
0: No, it doesn't. That's a good question. I'm guessing they vote by mail, the corporations, because they're certainly not showing up.
1: That may be another.
0: Yeah.
1: Well, I'm just saying that a corporation individually cannot vote. A corporation as an entity cannot vote.
0: I'm telling you, Billy, they actually are voting in Delaware. They've already voted, in fact, in some cases. The court case was to decide whether the votes that had already been cast were legal, and yes, they are. Check it out.
1: That's something that we could agree on. I'm going to check it out, and I'll call you back. But if it's what I suspect it is, it's the same thing with Citizens United. Corporations can't free speech is an individual thing, and a group of people that believe the same thing can give their money as they wish.
0: Yeah.
1: Anyway. Okay.
0: All right.
1: So I was just saying, you're crying all about the Citizens United and all that stuff.
0: Citizens United said is that corporations are persons. What Delaware is saying now is if corporations are persons, then they should have the right to vote. Billy, check it out.
1: A corporation is a group of people.
0: No, a corporation is a singular legal entity. Actually, it represents a group of people, but a corporation is a single legal entity, and that legal entity in 1896 was acknowledged. My favorite slogan, Billy, is "I'll believe a corporation is a person when Texas executes one."
1: I'll be looking forward to seeing a CFO somewhere go in and cast a vote, then walk back in and cast another vote.
0: I would love to see the video of that. I'm with you. Billy, I got to move along, but it's always nice hearing from you. Thank you for the call. Beachside Bill in Orlando, Florida. Hey, Bill, what's on your mind today?
2: Hey, afternoon, Tom. Hope all's well. Last call sounded a little confused there, but I want to reflect on
0: Billy's a smart guy.
2: You
0: he's going to figure this out.
2: Yeah, I hope so. Yeah, I want to reflect on a call. I was listening on hold here, and the call you had about the satellites smashing into each other, that fascinated me. I'd have to listen to it again. It that really does. Because I want to, if you saw the news here this morning, the Blue Origin rocket explosion out here at the Kennedy Space Center. Yeah. I live 20 miles south of Kennedy Space Center. Last night, I heard the rattling on my patio window here, and I heard something, but they've been working outside on the road here, so I didn't really put two and two together, and I didn't have the news on. But I saw it this morning, and it's incredible because what's going to happen here right now, it reminds me a lot of the Challenger, Tom. Mm-hmm. After the Challenger explosion, they put out a hotline now for, and I got to go check out my beaches here because I live down here in Indian Harbor Beach, and I got to, because the debris that's going to wash up, people are going to find it up in Cocoa Beach and Cape Canaveral there, and just north too, and it's going to be, people saying that one guy said he wanted to pick it up and put it in his pouch. You don't want to touch that because it's radiation. Who the hell knows what, you know. So it's just fascinating, but it's going to hold back. You know, the other day, if you saw the news conference with Jared Isaacman, the NASA administrator, he had one of all on about, you know, how we're going to land on the moon here by 2028. We're going to have this Blue Origin was going to bring the bulk of the equipment going there, all the satellites, the rovers, all that.
0: Up to the moon, yeah.
2: Yeah, well, to the moon, yeah. And by 2029, this is going to hold back a lot because they were going to depend a lot on this Blue Origin, the rocket.
0: Yeah. Yeah.
2: And
0: anybody who's thinking of buying one of those rides into space from Jeff Bezos has to be thinking twice right now.
2: Yeah, I would think so, too. I agree, Tom. Oh, yeah, exactly. It's something, but it just reminded me a lot of the Challenger because I did see the Challenger explode. I've told you that history of it. It's just it's sad because, you know, here it is 40 years after, there's still a couple years ago, they found a piece of the Challenger wing out just south of me here. So, you know, it's going to be years before all this, you know, it's right there by the ocean. You can see it. I was out to that launch pad about 5 years ago when you go up to there. They'll take you out on a tour before Bezos got his hands on it and spent his billions. Now he's going to have to spend billions more. Talk about, you know, he said, it's no problem. We're going to rebuild it.
0: Yeah. Yeah, he's got an abundance of billions.
2: He's got more than enough. Yeah. More than enough.
0: Yeah. Bill, good to hear from you, and I hope all stays well. Good talking to you. Chuck in Falcon, Colorado. Hey, Chuck, what's on your mind today?
3: Well, I'm concerned about the Supreme Court. Mm-hmm. Now, I just finished your book on the Supreme Court and found it to be excellent.
0: Thank you.
3: And I'm working on Senator Sheldon Whitehouse's book on the Supreme Court. Mm-hmm. But I have some concerns that, like when President Biden was in office, he did a report on the Supreme Court and had a number of recommendations that didn't get responded to.
0: Right.
3: And in your book, you talk about changing the number of justices and doing term limits and so forth,
0: right,
3: and doing some court stripping. But my concern is if Alito and Thomas retire, allowing the president to put younger people on the court, aren't we going to be stuck for a long time?
0: We will be, and I fully expect that to happen. Alito has a book coming out in July, and in July is typically, or the summer typically, is when justices retire so that, you know, when Congress comes back in the fall, the Senate comes back, they can confirm the next justice. And the Republicans control the Senate right now, and they're very nervous about what might happen after the election. So, and Thomas and Alito are, first and foremost political animals. And so I'm guessing that both of them are going to retire. They're both in their mid-70s.
3: And their corporate sponsors will lavish them during their retirement,
0: oh, of course,
3: I'm sure.
0: Of course, yeah. And their replacements the same. And they may well be replaced by people even worse than they are, as unimaginable as that may be. So we'll see. We'll see, Chuck. There's no easy answer on this one. The court reforms, we need a code of ethics, a binding code of ethics. We need term limits, and we need to expand the size of the court. It's just simple, straightforward stuff. But none of those are going to be instant cures. In terms of the most dangerous, deadly, toxic thing that the court has done, certainly in our lifetimes, as Adam Smith just pointed out, is Citizens United. That needs to be reversed. initially with legislation and over the long term with a constitutional amendment. Chuck, thanks for the call. Nancy in Springfield, Oregon. Hey, Nancy, what's up?
4: Yes. When Adam Smith was on, he set my buttons off. He was saying Israel needs to defend itself. And I keep wondering, every time somebody says that, why can't the Palestinians defend themselves?
0: That's a good question.
4: In Israel is usually the aggressors and not the Palestinians. I mean, I'm not saying that the Palestinians don't do anything, but it's always a one-way thing as far as most people are concerned.
0: Yep.
4: And it bugs me.
0: I understand and I agree. The Palestinians were promised a state at the same time Israel was given a state, and they never got it. And Netanyahu has given Hamas over $1 billion over the years, specifically hoping that he was arming them against the Palestinian Liberation Organization, the PLO, because the PLO controls the West Bank and Hamas controls Gaza, you know, which are on opposite sides of Israel. And they're the two places that might become Palestinian states. And so, you know, when Netanyahu gave that speech yesterday or the day before in which he said that they were going to take 70% of Gaza now, he did it from a platform where a Palestinian home had been destroyed on the West Bank, you know, stolen land, in violation of Israeli law and international law. So Netanyahu is just thumbing his nose at everybody right now. And Israel has become, in many regards, an outlaw state. And the Palestinians have gotten screwed. And now you got Jared Kushner talking about he's okay with the Palestinians get moved out of Gaza, too, because he wants to build a resort there. I mean, the whole thing is just so
4: corrupt.
0: But
4: where did they go?
0: Yeah, exactly. Well, you know where they already, I mean, Jordan is half Palestinian already. So, you know, they would go to other countries in the region, but it's a disaster. Nancy, thank you for the call. We'll be right back.
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0: Defending America from the weapons of mass deception. I'll be right back.

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2: The American middle class is on its deathbed. 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If you're not a CEO, you're probably screwed. In his latest book, Screwed, The Undeclared War Against the Middle Class and What We Can Do About It by Tom Hartman, Air America host Tom Hartman shows how the middle class, a product of democracy 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

0: 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Larry in Los Angeles. Hey, Larry, what's up?
1: Hi. If I may comment quickly on corporations.
0: Mm-hmm.
1: Elections require the participants to have free will, and corporations don't have free will. End of story.
0: Yeah. Yeah. Like I said, I'll believe a corporation is a person when Texas puts one to death by lethal injection.
1: Yeah, but anybody who wants to make the argument that corporations should have that vote, you could just point out the fact that elections require the participants to have free will.
0: Yeah. Well, they're, like I said, Larry, they're already voting in Delaware, corporations.
1: Anyway, I wanted to talk on something that you probably don't like. That is TYT and what they're doing. They're trashing Trump. Excuse me. They're trashing Joe Biden. They're trashing his wife. And they're trashing Harris.
0: Yeah.
1: When neither one of those three people are trying to gain power.
0: I get it, Larry. You're absolutely right. I don't like to talk about other people's shows on this show. So we'll just leave it at that and move on to another topic, or else I'll move on to another call.
1: I want to talk about the people who are getting on YouTube and doing the exact same thing. They're suppressing the vote. Our voting system is a binary system. So if you go into an election and you have a single issue that you're looking at, you are defeating the purpose of an election, because a single issue will cause you to get somebody like Donald Trump in office when you really don't, when you hate him more than you hate anybody else.
0: Oh, I agree. I think that, you know, for example, a lot of people being really pissed off about Biden and Harris's position on Gaza and Israel and thus not showing up to vote is why Trump is in the White House right now. And people have to have a bigger picture. You can't just say, okay, I'm not going to vote for this Democrat because, you know, one out of a dozen different issues I'm pissed off about. You know, you can raise hell with them. You can get inside the party and try to do something about it. But not showing up to vote, that's crazy.
1: You have to understand what our voting system is like, so that if you are a single issue person, then you go to your next biggest issue to decide which one you're going to vote for. And you keep going down the list until you end up with one person that you're going to vote for. Do not let a single issue cause you to sit down, because that's going to hurt Democrats and it's going to hurt progressives.
0: Yep. Well said, Larry. Thank you very much. Gabe in Placerville, California. Hey, Gabe, what's on your mind today?
2: Hey, Don. Just before I get into my comment, I just have to say that a UFC fight on the White House lawn, it's very gladiator. It's very Romanesque.
0: And oh, yeah.
2: I think it's just
0: bread and circus.
2: Oh, yeah, totally. And it's just another example of like what you said. Trump's was it Trump's rise to power is mirrors Rome's decline or something like that.
0: Yeah, he's like Caligula. I mean, you know, or Nero. I mean, you know, one of the end time emperors, and he mm-hmm. revels in it. And it's obscene.
2: Yeah, I think he's good fiddle when America burns, just like Nero did when Rome burned. But
0: yeah,
2: anyway,
0: well, he is right now.
2: Yeah, exactly. But hey, I was calling in actually because I wanted to tell you about this this thing that happened to me while I was working on this campaign over the weekend. I worked for Michael Tubbs for lieutenant governor, knocking on doors out in Oakland.
0: Mm-hmm.
2: And on Michael Tubbs is a former mayor of Stockton, and he really turned the city around and implemented a pilot UBI program there, which had really good results. But anyways, I was up on the last day. They sent me to the Oakland Hills, or actually I think it was Berkeley. I think it's maybe right on the border, Montclair there, and started knocking on homes and rich people's doors out there. And I accidentally went to the wrong address, and I went to a Republican's house. And the guy came out, and at first he was kind of friendly, you know, and he said to me, he said, "No, you have the wrong address. I'm a Republican." And he kind of chatted me a little bit about the election. And he said, "Well, you know what? The big thing here in California is things are just so unaffordable, and it's just everywhere you're being taxed, and all this regulation and so forth." And I said, "You know, I'm from the good side. We don't see eye to eye on a lot, but I agree with you that

0: News sells tribalism. I mean, that's and the GOP is, you know, this is their thing. It's sad to hear the story, but keep on knocking on doors, Gabe. You're doing important work. Thank you very much for the call and for sharing your experience with us. On the other side of the break, Netanyahu tears up the ceasefire. And why does the DOJ want to know who's posting mean things about ICE?
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0: Here's what we're talking about this week. Let's talk about the ramifications of the tax bill on Medicare and Medicaid.
2: Well, I think, you know, we're seeing some things unfold right now in terms of Medicaid, and we can talk more about that as well. But I think some of the things that are coming in the relatively short future are big cuts to Medicare and big cuts to all of the social safety net in this country. A concern about Medicare is that the budget, the way it will have to be set to meet this ridiculous tax cut that really gives most of the benefit to the most wealthy in this country, would be to trigger automatic spending cuts for Medicare that could total as much as $25 billion. Now, Congress at the moment is saying they're not going to do that until after the midterms. Well, that shouldn't be reassuring to any of us that they think they're going to wait to take a slap at benefits for seniors and the disabled who are on Medicare until after they get themselves back in office again. That is pretty disingenuous of them.
0: Yes.
2: To set that kind of a timetable. So we all need to be very vigilant about saying Medicare needs to be not cut at all. In fact, there are other cuts that are of concern under Medicare, the limiting of how much physical therapy that patients are entitled to have, how many sessions they're entitled to have. This is ridiculous stuff. That should not be determined. Talk about the government getting involved in our health care. You know, the folks who argue for a market-based health care system seem to do so on the basis of you don't want the government doing your health care for you. And yet, if you're determining that a certain number of physical therapy will not be covered for seniors and the disabled, what if someone had a serious accident in early December and they're supposed to be continuing physical therapy? This is not okay.
1: And what about the individual mandate? So the tax law killed that. What's the impact of that going to be?
2: Well, the obvious impact of that is to drive premium costs up for everyone else, in part because there will be a